0: It's two out of three, and Caglione comes up. He has singled in two tries. And Chandler's been working around base runners all night. Here's the pitch. And it's down low for ball one. He hasn't walked a man.
1: That was shocking when you said eight hits. I didn't realize.
0: Seven singles and then the Jensen home run. That ties a season high. Only time that that happened was against the Cubs in May. 1-0 from Chandler. Swinging a foul back. 1-1.
1: That was second time through, 5-for-8 with a hit batter.
0: The only run scoring on the homer. One and one on Caglione, the pitch. Left it up, fastball at 97. Two balls and a strike. Pirates 4, Kansas City 1. Two out, two-run home run by Ronnie Simon. Two out, two-run home run by Jake Mangum. Toss to first. Witt is back. 42 stolen bases for Bobby Witt Jr. Only Chandler Simpson of the Rays and Nassim Nunez of the Nationals have more. Chandler on a 2-1. Strike.
1: You know, it's interesting. Chandler's had one 3-up, 3-down inning, and that was the one inning he was spraying the ball. You know?
0: Good point.
1: I think his command has been pretty good. Second, starting in that second inning, in terms of, you know, just quality strikes. It looked like he's throwing it where he wanted to for the most part.
0: Now the set, the pitch, there goes Witt, and it's fouled away. Spoiled an inside changeup. Too close to take. And went back to first here. Nobody out. Royals lead the hit column 8-6. Pirates, a couple of long balls there, 4-1. Here's the pitch. Swinging a foul right back. 98 upstairs. Still 2-2 on Caglione.
1: You start to wonder if Bubba can get through this fifth to qualify for the win. Is nobody out? 88 pitches. Needs a double play ball.
0: He's got one tonight and 16 this year. That's among the most. He's 2-2 up high and in with the fastball. 3-2. Do you dare throw the changeup to try to get that double play ball? Does he have enough command of it?
1: He hasn't thrown many.
0: Now the pitch is a changeup down and away, but he walked him.
1: Yeah, that's what I mean. If you're going to throw it, you got to throw it in the zone.
0: And so that's the first walk allowed by Chandler. That puts first and second, nobody out. Four of the next five scheduled hitters are left-handed. And it... Donnie Kelly noticing that, of course, and combined with Chandler putting the first two men on. And it looks like that'll spell the end of Chandler's night. Let's see if he does make the move or lets his rookie stand there. No, that's going to be it. So this pitching change is brought to you by Valvoline Instant Oil Change. 4+ for Chandler tonight. Pirates have a 4-1 lead. We're back after this on the Pirates Radio Network.
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0: We're in the fifth inning, and the Pirates have the lead 4-1. The tying run will be at the plate, and Brandon Eichert will be on the mound.
4: Eichert has been good of late. Overall, as a Pirate, 1-1 with a 3.86 earned run average. Since joining the team, now has 16 strikeouts, just 5 walks, and 14 innings. Overall, a 3-2 record with a 5.23 ERA. 48 punchouts. It's pretty amazing when you look at, you know, Eichert, who throws 90, 91. That, you know, he has so many strikeouts, 48 and 41 in a third innings.
0: Yeah, not a big guy either. Just kind of gets that ball on hitters, as we're learning him. Out of Aloha, Oregon High School, and grew up in nearby Beaverton, but went to Aloha High School. Same high school as Wally Backman, a one-time Pirate. First and second with nobody out for Vinny Pasquantino. Runners take off and no throw down. It's a double steal and ball one.
4: Now, you don't normally see this. First and second, nobody out. You rarely see base runners take off. And
0: probably had the take sign, you think, the hitter?
4: Well, you hope that the hitter will take. You don't normally give this guy the take sign.
0: Now the 1-0 is hit on the ground to first. The only play is two first. So Witt scores, Caglione to third, and one out, but a run in. It's 4-2 Pirates.
4: Yeah, that's a big move there, you know, by Witt. That's a double play ball. Who knows if you get the same result. But Pasquantino does a nice job. Just hits the ball on the ground on the right side. Get him over, get him in. And get within one, just another ground ball.
0: Massey, the lefty batter against Eichert. He'll bunt up first, and that will get the run in. And behind the back, O'Hearn to first. Got him with Eichert covering. Magnificent Ryan O'Hearn. Pull that out of the pages of the Harlem Globetrotters.
4: Yeah, this will make every highlight play, highlight show all weekend long. I mean, this is, he's laughing. And he didn't have much of a shot. It was a perfect bunt. And he flipped it with his glove between his legs with his back to Eichert. And Eichert beats the runner by a couple of feet. That was fantastic.
0: And that's the only way he could have gotten him out. That was something else. Well, base is clear. 4-3 Pirates. Down low, ball one to Lofton. And those two runs charged to Chandler. So three runs in 4-plus for Chandler tonight.
4: That was wonderful.
0: I don't know if I've ever seen anything like it. Well, 1-0 is down low. Two balls and nothing. The flip with the glove has probably been more popularized. I don't know if I've ever seen a throw between the legs, let alone with the glove.
4: Yeah, I've never been a fan of the flipping with the glove, but like you said, that's the only way he could have got him.
0: Here's a liner pass short and in the left, a two-out hit for Lofton.
4: And you're talking, I mean, it was. It was do or die. He wasn't looking. He just flipped it in the general direction of where he thought Eichert was going to be.
0: That was something else.
4: Yeah, that's a nice play by Eichert, too. You know, you don't see the ball until it's flipped in the air. You know, he's a lefty that falls off third base side, so he had to get turned, and as he throws over to first, the runner back easily. You know, you're running, you start chasing the bunt, you realize you can't get it, you're looking for the bag, and all of a sudden this guy is a blind flip coming your way. Good catch and finding the base.
0: John Rave, the batter, swinging a foul tip, strike one. Yeah, I mean, the first baseman's back is to you.
4: Yeah.
0: You're not expecting the ball. He hiked it.
4: Yeah. Essentially.
0: So 4-3 Pirates lead now. And the pitch hit in the air to left field. Routine for Reynolds. And he makes the catch. Rave is done. And Kansas City gets two. And we'll go to the last of the fifth. Pirates 4, Royals 3. Here on the Pirates Radio Network, presented by Iron City and IC Love.
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0: O'Neill Cruz will lead off the bottom of the fifth inning with the Pirates lead shrinking to 4-3. And Cruz was batting when Connor Griffin was caught stealing on a pickoff, 1-3-6, ending the fourth. Noah Cameron, the lefty, delivers a strike. So Cruz already with two hits tonight, and then saw a few pitches in that erased at bat last inning. One and a strike, and that slider stays right on the outer edge. It's nothing and two. And Cruz. Then it's Reynolds and Flores, the 2-3 and four hitters for the Pirates here in the bottom of the fifth. One run game now. 4-3 Pirates. And strike three call as Cruz caught looking on a way. Fastball, one out.
4: Borderline pitch. Thought maybe challenge, but like it may have caught very outside edge.
0: And we'll see Brian Reynolds hitless two tries tonight. One out. Cameron delivers a change. Swung through and missed. Strike one. For the Bits, a Pittsburgh Brewing Company key account of the game, head to Moon Beer for Less. 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Rip through and miss on a fastball, two strikes.
4: A couple of awkward swings from Brian Reynolds. He actually shook his right hand after the first swing at the changeup.
0: Playing in game number 155 tonight. He's played in every game this season. And the pitch roped down the left field line. It will go foul. Bidding for a home run right down the line like we see old Simon and Mangum do tonight. Two strike pitch from Cameron. Up high now, 1-2 to Reynolds. Trying to be the first Pirate in 21 years to play in every game of the season. Even in that shortened 2020 season, we didn't have a Pirate playing all 60.
4: Is that right?
0: There's a 1-2. Swinging a twisting fly ball right field. Hit well. Rave back at it, and he'll make the catch on the run. Heading to the warning track. That's the second out.
4: Boy, that was a heck of a play. I mean, I thought it was getting to the wall. It would have hit the wall. And he got a good jump, broke back right away. And reaching up at the last second

0: En garde!
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2: Lyle's been in the top 10 in the National League for most of the season. At one point, he was third on the team and still was in the top 10 in RBIs.
3: Yeah.
2: The pitch, swing, and a miss on a slider, two strikes. Cruz and O'Hearn right there with him. Pirates 4, Kansas City 3. Bottom of the fifth inning here from PNC Park. Noah Cameron, the Royals starter, the left-hander on an 0-2. And Lau takes it up. Fastball at 92 now. One ball and two strikes. Only Pirates second baseman with more runs batted in the season was George Grantham 96 years ago. Hit foul. Lau shattering the Pirates second base home run record. Here's a 1-2 to him. Swing and a miss down on strikes. Pirates get a two-out double by Flores, but leave him on. We're through five. 4-3 Pirates here on the Pirates Radio Network, presented by Iron City and IC Light.
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2: Pirates have the lead, 4-3 over Kansas City as we go to the sixth inning. Our sixth inning brought to you by the operating engineers of Local 66. And coming on to work for the Pirates, here comes Lake Bacher.
3: Bacher on the year with a 354 earned run average. That's come down about a third of a run since he's joined these Pirates. ERA of just 278 here in Pittsburgh. 14 hits allowed, 22 in two-thirds innings. He's walked 14. He has struck out 23.
2: Set to face Kyle Isbell to lead off the frame. And he offers a strike. Then it's Isaac Collins and Carter Jensen. 8-9-1 hitters. Last time that Bacher pitched in relief was August 26th. Came in inside, one ball and one strike. Last four appearances has been as an opener.
3: Kind of fell off the mound after that last delivery. They were going to come out and check to see if he needed some work done. He said, no, I'm good.
2: 1-1 on Isbell. 0-2 tonight.

0: the pitch. Swing and a foul back. 95 from Bakker, 1-2. Pirates 4, Royals 3, sixth inning, the pitch. Over below with the curve, 2 balls and 2 strikes.
1: Good pitch, good take. Bakker gets a lot of chase when he throws that curveball up there. Starts it about thigh high, have it break down below the zone.
0: And the pitch swung on, hit high in the air, left of center. Mangum is over. Now Reynolds in straightaway left will make the catch. And one away as Isbell flies out to left field. Here is Isaac Collins. He has struck out and been hit by a pitch. So Ramirez has pitched 3 out of 4. Soto has pitched in back-to-back games in 3 out of 4. Earned the save last night. A couple of guys that not sure if you'll see tonight. I don't think you'd see Curtis. It's up high, ball one. So with the Pirates with a one-run lead here in the sixth, it's Bakker. Check swing foul to the screen. 1 ball and 1 strike. We talk about utility players all the time. How about utility pitchers?
1: Yeah, he's one.
0: Okay, we need you to start the game. We need you to pitch an inning or maybe 2 innings with a one-run lead. Back with a strike, 1-2. If he zips through the first three, maybe, okay, 6 and 7, you get it. Back to work in the pitch. And it's down low, 2-2. That's the benefit of the trade deadline acquisitions. You just have more guys with which to work, I think.
1: Yeah, for sure.
0: Quality guys, you know. Here's the set, 2-2 from Bakker, in tight. Fastball came in on Collins, now 3 balls and 2 strikes.
1: He throws a handful of pitches, does Bakker, and he's hard to hit, too. 194 against the fastball, 188 against the slider. The curveball, just 148. Another one of these Pirate relievers that hold opponents to an under 200 batting average overall.
0: 3-2 pitch, hit foul off his foot. 3-2 curveball from Bakker. Yeah, that batting average against at 195, seventh lowest in the National League entering play today. Another 3-2. Strike three call, and Collins wants to challenge that backdoor breaking ball. Royals have 2 challenges. Not anymore.
2: Strike. Kansas City has 1 challenge remaining.
1: Top of the zone. Half the ball on the corner.
0: You can understand why Collins would challenge that, and that's just a perfect pitch there. There's Carter Jensen. Here's the pitch, and there's a strike. That's like a wiffle ball special right there. Comes in, hits the pitch back.
1: Oh, yeah.
0: That's a strike.
1: That backdoor breaking ball is just such a tough pitch to even swing at, let alone hit.
0: 0-1 coming. And yeah, just off the plate away, 1-1. Jensen hit a home run in the third off Chandler. Chandler struck him out the other 2 times. Pitch in tight, and now 2-1 on the Royals catcher, who is also their leadoff man. That home run eclipsed Bob Hamlin's 32-year-old record for most home runs in a rookie season by a Royal. 2-1. Had a strike, 2-2. It was the strike year of 94 that Hamlin did that. 24 home runs in that abbreviated season.
1: Wow.
0: 112 games of the season. I don't know how many Hamlin played, but swing and a miss and a curveball. Strikes out Jensen. So a 1-2-3 inning for Lake. Bakker would go to the bottom of the sixth. It's still 4-3 Pirates here on the Pirates Radio Network, presented by Iron City and IC Light.
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0: Nick Gonzalez will lead off the sixth. Noah Cameron starts the inning at 84 pitches. His first one of this frame is in tight for ball one. Cut fastball to Gonzalez, who doubled his last time up. Cameron's top pitch total this year is 115. Here's the 1-0. Swinging a fly ball down the right field line. It'll go foul. One ball and one strike.
1: Yeah, you don't see that number of pitches very often, 115.
0: And that was in a one-hit shutout. But he has topped 104 six times this year. Now down low, two balls and a strike. Yeah, six innings seems to be the floor for him. It's inside. Now three balls and a strike. Doesn't mean he always gets there, but quite often. Six or more innings in his starts, especially in the second half. Here's his 3-1 coming, and it's fouled back by Gonzalez. Full count, 3-2. O'Hearn and then Simon. It's the 8-9 hitters tonight with home runs. Simon, two-out home run in the second inning, and very much the same for Jake Mangum in the fourth. Pirates lead 4-3. Here's the pitch. Fouled back. Still full 3-2 on Nick Gonzalez. Came into tonight one shy of the baseball lead in multi-hit games. So needing another hit to get back among the leaders. 3-2 again. He'll take strike three on a fastball one out. You can stay up to date on all things Pirates, become a Pirates insider. Join today for ticket deals, breaking news, and more. Sign up at pirates.com/insider. Here's O'Hearn. He has struck out looking and swinging against Cameron. And a swing and a miss. Strike one on a fastball from Noah Cameron.
1: That one had pretty good movement. You know, the two-seam sinker ran off the plate in.
0: Swinging a line drive up the middle on one hop to short. Witt playing behind the bag and the toss out at first to get the out. Two gone. And now Simon. Simon's last two pitches he's seen, he's either homered or bunted.
1: Yeah.
0: He fouled out on a bunt last time up. Batting with two outs, nobody on here in the sixth. Pirates lead 4-3. Lofton will play the line, but back a couple of steps behind the bag at third. Here's the pitch. Swing and a fly ball left field routine for Collins. And he's got it for the final out. Seventh coming up, 4-3 Buccos on the Pirates Radio Network.
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0: Seventh inning coming up, and the Pirates have been maintaining a lead throughout the night. They're up 4-3 over Kansas City. A 1-2-3 inning for Lake Bacher, and now next up out of the Pirates' pen, right-hander Camilo Doval.
1: Doval, an even 3 ERA with the Pirates. Overall, his ERA 4.06. He's allowed 53 hits in 57 and two-thirds innings. 60 strikeouts, 32 walks. Opponents batting 247 against them.
0: He'll draw Bobby Witt Jr., Jack Caglione, and Vinny Pasquantino. The righty to start, then three straight lefties due up. Soto likely down today. I would think Ramirez as well. Both have pitched three out of the last four. Soto earned the save last night. Back-to-back games for Soto. Here's the pitch. Swinging a hard hit liner off Doval. It deflects toward third base. He still throws it anyway after Witt had already reached first base. And that error will put him in at second base now with a tying run. It'll be a hit and an error. And they'll check on Doval to see if he's okay.
1: Yeah, and that I don't think it got any glove. I think that was all body. Looked lower body.
0: Had a loud sound up here. And he's pointing to the upper leg on the right leg.
1: Well, right thigh area, perhaps. He says he's okay. He might throw a couple pitches to prove it to everybody.
0: And he will get atop the mound.
1: Yeah, Bobby Witt with that speed. Maybe if it's a lesser runner, you try to make the play at first, but with Bobby Witt, you got no chance.
0: Just threw the ball into right field. So now the tying run at second with nobody out here in the seventh. Duvall throwing a couple of pitches now. And Joel Harris, assistant athletic trainer. It passes his inspection.
1: Why don't, like, when a hitter gets hit in the leg, why don't they make him, like, run or throw or do anything?
0: They should run and just, like, jog up first. Yeah.
1: Just to prove it.
0: I like that. Take a couple practice swings.
1: Pitchers always get preferential treatment.
0: Yeah. Here's Caglione. He hits it foul. It's a strike. 97 down and away in the zone. Caglione walking a single tonight. One out of two. He scored a run. Stolen a base. Pirates have led since Ronnie Simon's first major league home run in the second. They're up 4-3. Tying run, Speedy Witt at second. Nobody out. 0-1. Outside, one ball, one strike on a slider from Duvall. This is a string of three straight lefties now. Pirates used Eichert already tonight. And if Soto is unavailable, the only other lefty available is Montgomery, of course, who has been closing. Here's the pitch. Instead, a look towards second, and Duvall walks towards second base. Holding onto the ball. Very aware of Witt over there at second. Lefty's hitting 318 off Duvall. Righty's hitting 171 against him. The pitch. Swing and a miss. That sinker moving away from that lefty. 1-2. 99.
1: Yeah, good velocity. 99 and about knee high. Pretty well off the plate. That's a pitch that you don't see many guys go after. That one is just too far away to hit.
0: Witt at second with nobody out for the Royals. Pirates leading 4-3 in the seventh. Camilo Duvall on for the Pirates. The righty delivers. Swing and a foul. Slider down and into the lefty. Caglione with 23 home runs. Here's the set. 1-2 coming. Swinging the ball, hit the other way, and it's down for a base hit in the left field for Reynolds. Witt around third will be waved home and score the tying run. And so two batters in. The lead is gone. 4-4 here in the seventh.
1: Witt with a hard hit ball. This a broken bat. Fastball up outer half of the plate. And I'm sure that's not where he wanted to leave that. I mean, that way too good of a pitch to hit on a 1-2 count.
0: And so Caglione with RBI number 71. Royals tie the game. It's outside ball one on a sinker to Vinny Pasquantino. 1-for-3 with a run batted in, single. Back-to-back Royals hits combined with a throwing error, and the lead is gone. Technically counts as a blown save. Anything from the sixth inning on. That's outside now, 2-0. Kind of a goofy way to measure that, but that's how the rule has been since 1969.
1: Yeah, being that there are so few multi-inning saves, certainly very few three-inning saves. Yeah, you'd think they would
0: amend that. Yeah.
1: Yeah. Do you not think I could figure that? Use that word.
0: You think I flipped a coin.
1: Amend. That's not a tough one.
0: It's grounded foul now, 2-1.
1: But I appreciate the help. I know you're just trying to help.
0: No ball ready, 2-1. A breaking ball low. Three balls and a strike to Pasquantino. Pirates came back on the Royals last night. The Royals have come from behind. They were down 3 at one point to tie this game now. 4-4 at the score. The pitch laced foul down the right side. There's a bit out in front of that sinker from DeWall. 3-2.
1: Yeah, you could tell he was dead red there. I mean, 97, and he was way out in front.
0: We're in Moustakas' old number 9.
1: Yeah. They got a nickname. I wonder what his nickname is. They could have a good Italian nickname for him.
0: It's Pasquatch.
1: Oh. That'd be like Big Pizza. Something like that. I mean, love the way he plays. Big power hitter.
0: 3-2. Hit on the ground, through the hole, left side, base hit. And around second, Caglione's going to make third. Three straight hits off Camilo Doval, brought in to protect the lead. And now the tie game is in jeopardy. There's still nobody out in this seventh inning.
1: Yeah, another pitch out over the plate, this time a slider. And actually not that bad of a pitch. After he turns around your 97 and yanks it foul, okay, try a slider away. That's just good hitting. He's up there. If he's trying to pull that pitch, good chance you get a ground ball double play. Instead, he finds that big hole on the left side.
0: A dozen hits for Kansas City. Here's Michael Massey. He homered yesterday. O'Hearn to Eichert made a highlight reel play to retire him. He got an RBI, though, back in the fifth. Ball one. Gave him a sacrifice, so no time at bat that time around. Manning with first and third, nobody out. 4-4. Infield most of the way up. It's set for a short. Hit foul left side, 1-1. Griffin just behind the baseline. He and Lau between pitches talking about who covers the bag, things of that nature, perhaps?
1: With where they're playing, pinched in, I mean, I would guess if the runner breaks, they're coming home. And
0: swing and a miss on an inside slider, 1-2.
1: A strikeout would be ideal. In my opinion, you always send a runner from third. Make them, if they want to come home, make them get you out at home. If they want to turn two. But I'm the go-ahead run. I'm going.
0: Caglione is at third. The pitch. And it gets away from Flores. But right up the third base line, Pasquantino will advance to second on a wild pitch.
1: Yeah, this is all Dotel here. There is nobody up in the pen. That slider came up and caught Flores in the left elbow. And good read by Big Pizza.
0: And field up with nobody out. 2-2. Swing and a bouncer foul. And we've also seen Carmen Majinski in a role like this, a seventh inning, trying to protect the lead, but he threw 38 pitches back on Wednesday. And the pitch swung through and missed. There's that strikeout. First out of the inning as Massey fans against Doval.
1: He brought 99. Inside corner. Well placed.
0: Now with one out here is Nick Lofton. Infield still plays up. And the pitch. Hit hard up the middle and through. A base hit. Turned around 99. Caglione is in. Pasquantino will be held at third. Nick Lofton, his fourth hit tonight, He's 4-for-4, and Kansas City owns its first lead, 5-4 Royals.
1: Well, good approach there. He got a slider. It didn't slide. It was middle in. And boy, he pulled those hands in. That's a nice looking swing. I don't know if that's just a reaction or approach or what have you, but that slider came in, and we've seen Duvall where he's had really good movement on that slider. That one just kind of spun, stayed there on the inner half.
0: And Mangum feverishly charging that ball in center, so Pasquantino with one out, not risking it. It's fouled away, strike one to John Rave, one out of three tonight. 13 hits for the Royals. Antoine Kelly is getting up in the Pirates' pen. So maybe Majinski is not available tonight. After pitching 3 days ago. The pitch. And it's down low. One ball and one strike.
1: He could be getting a start tomorrow.
0: Oh, that's right. Yeah, now you got all these bullpen games. Do you try to win tonight or try to keep something in reserve for the next game? That's always the question. Hit foul, one ball, two strikes. Now trailing in this game by a run with first and third and one out. Bakker was pulled after three batters. 17 pitches. Retired them all in the sixth. Duvall on a 1-2. Outside now. Two balls at two strikes. To John Rave, the number seven hitter. Four singles in the inning for Kansas City. Wild pitch and a throwing error also by Duvall. This is his 24th pitch coming up. 2-2. Swing and a miss. Struck him out on the slider. Two are gone.
1: Now that's the good slider there. The downward movement just disappears under the bat.
0: Kyle Isbell is 0-for-3. Pasquantino's at third. Lofton at first. Duvall delivers in the dirt, ball one, stopped by Flores. Down and in slider to the lefty batter. Five of the last six hitters have been left-handed against Duvall. Here's the set now, and a 1-0. Swing and a liner caught by Lau at second. Royals get two runs on four hits and error, two left. And we'll stretch at PNC Park with Kansas City taking its first lead. 5-4 here on the Pirates Radio Network, presented by Iron City and IC Light.
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0: The right after the Royals take their first lead of the night, that'll be it for Noah Cameron, the Royals starter. Six innings, seven hits, four runs earned, two walks, six strikeouts, removed after 94 pitches. And appearing in his 11th Major League game, it's right-hander Nolan Hoffman to try to protect a one-run lead on the road in the seventh.
1: Yeah, Hoffman just the seventh as a Royal.
0: The pitch, there's a strike.
1: Pitched a few games with the Phillies. His six with the Royals, 5 2/3 innings, six hits, three runs, hit, batter, walk, four punch-outs.
0: Corners in for Mangum. A swing and a fly ball to center. Isbell back a few steps, and he'll make the catch.
1: Mangum's brought the big stick tonight. That thing was hit hard. He went down and got it, stayed inside it. That thing took off like a rocket.
0: Mangum already homering earlier tonight. But he's the first out in the Pirates' seventh. Now down 5-4. Connor Griffin 0-2 with a walk tonight. He's coming up. Hoffman pitching for his fifth organization. There's a strike. 11th Major League game. Four games with the Phillies. Seventh game with the Royals. 0-1. Bounced off the plate to first. Pasquantino gloves and shovels it with his hand to the pitcher covering for the out. How conventional.
1: Yeah. I thought that might be a little bit of trouble with with Connor Griffin's speed. Is that kind of looked like it might have chopped off home plate?
0: That's what I think. Well, two outs now for Cruz. There's two out of three tonight, a couple of singles. 5-4 Kansas City, seventh inning. Hoffman being tasked with trying to protect a one-run lead. He's never allowed a home run in the major leagues. It's inside, almost hit Cruz. Kind of that roundhouse breaking ball, ball one.
1: Not a very hard thrower, Hoffman. Fastball average is about 93. Throw a cutter at 88. Sweeper. Change up.
0: And that one hits Cruz. Another breaking ball came darting toward the lefty batter, so a two-out man on for the Pirates. Cruz has already stolen a base tonight.
1: Yeah, and I mean, that wasn't even close. And see, he got hit in the thigh. Nobody came out to check on him. Didn't make him run any sprints.
0: Well, a thrown ball can be hit or the same as a batted ball.
1: Yeah.
0: Velocity-wise, impact, bruise rate. Here's Reynolds batting left. He'll assume a strike, 92 from Hoffman. He said he has a changeup.
1: He does.
0: No relation to Trevor. Cruz at first with two men out. 5-4 Royals in the seventh. Here's the pitch. Way outside with that changeup. One ball, one strike. Pirates trying to grab the lead back. They were up 4-1 at one point. Now the set and the pitch. Swinging a soft ground ball to short. Witt, an easy play, tagging second. And the inning ends. To the eighth inning, it is 5-4 Kansas City here on the Pirates Radio Network, presented by Iron City at IC Light.
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0: Luke Weaver will come on with the Pirates down a run.
23: Luke 2-1 with a .284 earned run average, 41 hits in 57 innings, 9 strikeouts, 15 walks.
0: Isaac Collins leads it off. He's down a strike. 0-2 tonight. Duvall gave up a couple of runs on 4 singles in the 7th. Came on with a 1-run lead. Now a 1-run deficit for the Pirates. Kansas City has lost 12 of 17. And the pitch that is inside. And it's a ball and a strike on Isaac Collins. Steven Cruz, right-hander, getting up in the bullpen for Kansas City. 1-1 to Collins. Just missing up and in with 94. 2 balls and a strike.
23: Assuming no relation to Tom Cruise?
0: I thought you meant Collins.
23: Well, I thought Tom Cruise was in Kansas City. I thought maybe there was ties.
0: Swinging a foul, 2 balls and 2 strikes. Is he really from Kansas City? I never knew.
23: No,
0: that.
23: He was at the Chiefs game.
0: Oh, there, he was right? At the Chiefs game. That's right.
23: Well, I just thought maybe. I don't know.
0: Yeah.
23: Why is Tom Cruise at the Chiefs game?
0: Having fun with Taylor Swift in the Chiefs skybox.
23: Mm-hmm.
0: Good game for Kansas City. Swing and a miss, and Collins down on strikes. Weaver gets out number one.
23: Yeah, overpowered him. I like the fastball early on in this game from Weaver. It looks like the New York Met fastball, just a dart. Almost looks like it takes off and rises as it comes through the hitting zone.
0: Now one out for Carter Jensen. He is homered tonight and struck out 3 times. It takes outside for ball 1. And Weaver dealing with a week's long bout of poison ivy, of all the different oddities that one would establish on the injury front. That's a strike 1-1, and he didn't sleep very well for a while, as one could imagine. Mechanics got a little bit out of whack, and now that he's been better these last few outings, was touched up in the last outing, but maybe falling into some old habits. But yeah, when those mechanics are right, like we saw with that fastball, he says he's right back to where he was. He's beginning tenure with the Pirates, and of course all season with the Mets.
23: I mean, it does. It gets on the hitter. That ball's fouled off. Did you get poison ivy?
0: I've had it before, but localized, not all over like he had it. I mean, he had it pretty good. I mean, where you don't get rid of it. It's just there for a long time.
23: Yeah, that would be terrible. I've never had it. I don't know if there's something that some people don't get it. But I used to live in the woods.
0: Yeah. 2-2. Hit foul. I don't think I get a strong case of it. Yeah. You know what I mean? Like, yeah. It's a little bit irritated, but then I go, oh. I just had it the other day, in fact.
23: No kidding.
0: But it was just a little irritation on my hand, and it wasn't bad. Hmm. Some people, yeah. Miserable. 2-2. Hit foul.
23: I had a friend growing up that was allergic to it. Yeah, it was not pretty.
0: Yeah.
23: It was bubbles and I don't know if I could
0: turn
23: been,
0: away if you can right now, folks.
23: If I could have been that lucky to go that long, like my whole life without getting it, I don't know, but I've never had it.
0: 2-2 to Jensen. Crack bat, little poke to short, and Griffin is there, ranging into the outfield grass. Two outs, two up and two down against Weaver. In that Chicago road trip, not only did the fastball kind of appear to get on the hitters, but then that changeup never got there. So that combination of add and subtract, it looks like that was the Weaver that went 3 months with allowing one earned run.
23: Yeah, when you're in the batter's box against a guy like this with this kind of fastball, and you know he throws one in there for a strike and you can't get a swing off, then you're like, my goodness, that thing was like right on top of me. And so then you might start your swing a little early, and then he throws a changeup.
0: Slow ground ball to short, rounded by Griffin on the move. Throws out Bobby Witt, and the inning ends. Tidy 1-2-3 inning for Luke Weaver. Pirates still within a run. 5-4 Kansas City, bottom of the eighth, coming up right here on the Pirates Radio Network.
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24: 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Swing after swing after swing. 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
0: Pirates need a run as we go to the bottom of the eighth. They're down 5-4. Royals out hitting them 13-7. Rafael Flores Jr. will lead it off for the Pirates against a non-relative of Tom Cruise. It's Steven Cruz, their version of a 6-7 Cruz.
23: Hard thrower, 4.13 ERA, 62 strikeouts in 56 and two-thirds innings.
0: Here is Flores, a rip and a miss, strike one.
23: Right down the middle at 99. Throws a cutter at 94. Slider at 90.
0: Nolan Hoffman pitched the seventh. Swing and a miss, nothing at two. 11th major league game. Needed just 9 pitches to protect that one-run lead in the seventh inning. Here it's Flores, Lau, and Nick Gonzalez.

0: Cruz delivers. Swinging a ground ball up the middle. It's going to sneak through. Base hit. And Flores with his second hit tonight. He's 2 out of 3.
1: Well, good adjustment. You know, there are some pitchers out there that just say, hey, you can't hit my fastball. I'm just going to keep coming at you. I have no respect. And Cruz turned around 99 up and in. It was in the zone for a strike. And good adjustment, shortening up, getting enough barrel to it.
0: Jared Triolo will run for the catcher Flores, representing the tying run here in the eighth inning. Triolo on at first, nobody out for Brandon Lau, who has homered in 3 of his last 4 games. Among the leaders with 32 home runs. 91 RBIs also among the top 10 in the National League. The pitch. Cruz delivers outside, ball one, challenged by Jensen.
2: Cruz challenging the ball pump. Pitches a ball. Kansas City has 0 challenges
0: remaining. And so it was a ball, and the Royals cannot challenge anymore tonight, barring extra innings. 1-0 on Brandon Lau. He's 1 for 3 with a single tonight. The pitch. Swing and a miss. Ball, a cutter that broke out back over the middle of the plate. 1 ball, 1 strike. 13 of Lau's home runs have either tied or put the Pirates ahead.
1: Yeah, he's been clutch. No doubt about that.
0: The pitch. Swing and a fly ball. Deep right center field. Lau has hit it out of here. Brandon Lau has given the Pirates the lead. Home run number 33 takes the Pirates from trailing to win the lead in the eighth inning. You can't come up with a bigger home run. How about Brandon Lau?
1: It's incredible. He can gear it up. He swung through the 1-0 cutter. I think they tried to throw him another cutter, and talk about it all the time. To throw this guy anything up in the zone, especially if it's middle in, you're in danger. You better learn to keep the ball down and away to this guy, because you make a mistake up middle in, he's going to hit it out.
0: Brandon Lau has taken the Pirates from being down to in the lead with that cheat shot, his 33rd home run. And you can use code Pirates Blast as Gonzalez sees a strike, 1-1. Pirates Blast is the code in your My Sheets Rewards app. You unlock 25 cents off a gallon of gas. And now 1-1 on Gonzalez. How about that? Swing and a miss now, 1-2.
1: Yeah. It's something else. It really is. You know, a couple unexpected sources going deep today with Ronnie Simon, Jake Mangum. Come to expect them from Brandon Lau.
0: And now no one's ever hit more home runs in a season at PNC Park than Brandon Lau. 19th in this ballpark. Routine ground ball to short. Witt throws out Gonzalez for the first out of the inning. Brandon Lau, most home runs ever in a season by any player at PNC Park.
1: Oh, it was. It was up middle. You just can't do that with Brandon Lau. You're messing with fire.
0: And Ryan O'Hurt takes outside for ball one. 33 home runs, 93 RBIs for Lau.
1: It's incredible. How many Pirate homers were there last year?
0: How many in the season?
1: Yeah.
0: Not sure.
1: Like,
0: 115-ish.
1: I was
0: going
1: to say 117.
0: Something like that, yeah. Crack bat pop up to short. Witt right near the bag will make the catch for the second out. 2 gone in the Pirates' eighth inning. They now have the lead, 6-5 on the Lau home run. He hit it to Aiden Hutchinson out there.
1: Yeah,
0: they're wearing a Hutch jersey and a Lions hat.
1: The Pirates have hit 96 just at home.
0: That's astounding.
1: Incredible.
0: And Lau has hit 19 of them. Did the Pirates have anybody that hit 19 last year?
1: Oh, good question.
0: Yeah, I mean, or more than 19?
1: 19 here at PNC Park. And
0: yeah, Cruz hit 20 last year to lead the team.
1: Yeah, that's 20% of our homers here at PNC.
0: And it's up high now, 2-0 to Ronnie Simon. The Pirates hit, yeah, you're right, 117 last year. 117 home runs everywhere.
1: Yeah.
0: For the whole season.
1: Boy, Bob hit his keys.
0: There's a strike now, 2-1.
1: All right. They're showing his keys over and over again.
0: So yeah. On the TV side, if Bob gets both of his keys right.
1: Yeah, he might fall over.
0: He better.
1: He might fall over.
0: Better back up. Okay, good. He's backing up. Swing and miss, 2-2. Does he know that that's not a wall behind him? It's just a piece of cardboard. He'll fall right through it.
1: Every 6 years, he nails the keys.
0: Mason Montgomery getting up with the Pirates now with a 6-5 lead. And the pitch. And Simon tries to hold up but cannot. And the inning ends. But the Pirates go ahead. The hit by Flores. And then Brandon Lau socks his 33rd home run. The Pirates were down a run. Now they're up one as we go to the ninth in Pittsburgh. Pirates 6, Royals 5 here on the Pirates Radio Network presented by Iron City at IC Light.
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0: Here we go, ninth inning, Pirates 6, Royals 5, and Mason Montgomery trying to sew it up for the Bucks.
1: Man, what a ball game. Nice to see Mason finish things off.
0: First pitch, had a swing and a miss, strike one to Jack Caglione.
1: Yep, got a slider. He was expecting the heat. Montgomery looking for save number 15. ERA just 2.67, just 41 hits in 64 innings. 97 strikeouts.
0: Three straight lefties due up. Pasquantino and then Massey. The pitch swung through and missed. Two strikes. Cook comes in the game to play center. Mangum goes from center to right. Simon is out. Triolo stays in the game to play third. Nick Gonzalez is out. Henry Davis doing the catching. Salvador Perez on deck for Pasquantino. 0-2 from Montgomery. It's down low. 1-2. How about the X-rays tonight? Brandon Lau takes the Pirates from down to up. Mangum with the two-run home run tonight, and now Montgomery trying to save it.
1: No kidding. And don't forget the former Marlin. Florida connection here.
0: And that's Ronnie Simon with a two-run homer tonight. His first in the big leagues. It's outside 2-2. If Montgomery can save it, that means he would tie Mark Melancon for the most consecutive scoreless appearances in Pirates modern history, at least since 1901. The pitch, and it is off of Davis's glove. Three balls and two strikes on Caglione. He was up two strikes initially, now a full count. Here's the pitch. Swinging a foul back, 99 at the top of the zone. Lefties hit just 114 against Montgomery. They slug 152. It's the lowest in baseball. 3-2 of the pitch. Ball four down and away. Davis will challenge.

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2: 6 years old, he's been around a long time. Bring him off the bench. Not going to be overwhelmed. See what Montgomery's got for him. Here's the pitch. Swing and a miss. Two strikes.
3: Blew by him.
2: Top of the ninth inning. Nobody out. Pirates up 6-5 on the Lau two-run homer. Here's the pitch. Left it up now. One ball and two strikes. Perez lifetime is 8-for-16 as a pinch hitter. Tolbert pinch running at first. Nobody out. He takes off. Throw to first. Now the throw to second. It's wild. And Tolbert will steal second base. They had him picked off.
3: Yeah, I think the ball hit him in the back of the helmet. O'Hearn tried to get way inside to make that throw to where that runner wouldn't be in the path. You know, Tolbert going first movement, that was a nice move. Yep, right in the back of the helmet, good throw would have got him. You want to keep it on the inside part of second base. He kind of yanked it across his body. Yeah, I don't even know if Connor, if it doesn't hit Tolbert, I don't even think Connor catches that. In fact, if it doesn't hit Tolbert, it's probably in center field, and he's at third base right now.
2: And being looked at by an athletic trainer right now, so in the heat of this game, a pause. With now the tying run at second base and nobody out, it's a stolen base for Tolbert. His 22nd. He's going to stay in. And it's a 1-2 count on the pinch hitter, Salvador Perez.
3: Oh, he got hit twice.
2: No way.
3: Did he get hit in the head with the ball in the back of the helmet? He got hit in the head by Connor Griffin's leg with the helmet off.
2: Seems to be okay for now. Here's the 1-2. Left it up to Perez. It's two balls and two strikes.
3: Yeah, Connor was diving for that ball across the second base bag. And as Tolbert was headed towards the bag, yeah, his calf got him in the back of the head.
2: Here's the pitch. Swing and a miss. Struck him out. Went inside with a fastball at 98. One out in the ninth for Mason Montgomery.
3: Yep, overpowered him. Overpowered him. Just tied him up. He couldn't hold it up.
2: And Michael Garcia will come off the Royals bench. Another righty batter here. He'll bat for Massey. And a mound visit here to talk over the pinch hitter. Garcia, their best hitter with runners in scoring position. 262 batting average overall with three home runs. But an all-star last year, hitting 333 with runners in scoring position. He has the speedy Tolbert at second with one out. Pirates 6, Royals 5. Pirates taking a lead. Brandon Lau hit his 33rd home run and erased a one-run deficit to put the Pirates up one. 6-5 Pirates here in the ninth. Montgomery sets the pitch. Had a strike at the knees with a sinker at 97. Strike one. Here's the set by Montgomery. And the pitch. Down and away, just missed. Both teams are out of challenges. It's one ball, one strike. And looking on TV, there was a strike.
3: Yeah, that was in the zone.
2: Ninth inning, 6-5 Pirates, one out, man at second. It's the tying run in Tolbert, the pitch. Swinging a foul, laid on 99, fouled it away. Right side, 1-2 to the pinch hitter, Garcia.

0: Nick Lofton, who is 4-for-4 tonight on deck. 1-2 from Montgomery. Swinging a foul back. And what'd he do? He's still late on that fastball.
1: Way late. Yeah. He fouled that off behind him. Yeah, I stay with the heat.
0: 1-2 on Michael Garcia, pinch hitting. Tolbert, the tying run at second, one out, the pitch. Swinging a little bloop down the right field line. Mangum coming on, he's got it. It rattled around his glove momentarily, but he got it. And that's the second out here on the ninth.
1: I thought I was seeing things, but I think I saw the same thing. That ball moved in his glove a little bit.
0: It revealed itself just maybe the top third of the ball after he caught it. All right, two outs. Nick Lofton. No one's gotten him out tonight. 4-for-4 against three different pitchers, all singles. Tolbert would score on another single, more than likely, with the Pirates up 6-5 here in the ninth. Here's the pitch. Montgomery fires strike one. Mason Montgomery has not allowed a run since July 26th. And even when he did that, he still earned the save. Narrowest of margins, though, 6-5 Pirates the pitch. Back with another strike, another fastball, nothing and two. And right on the inner edge again.
1: Yeah, they were almost identical pitches. I mean, they're perfect. I don't think he could do anything with that pitch, Lofton.
0: Tolbert, the tying run at second. Two outs, Pirates lead, 6-5, ninth inning. 0-2 pitch. Down and in, he tried a curve and missed. 1-2 now on Nick Lofton.
1: That's a dangerous pitch. That's a dangerous pitch. Don't speed that bat up. Make sure if you're going to throw another breaking ball, cannot be in the zone.
0: 1-2 on Nick Lofton. 4-for-4 tonight. Montgomery ready. Here's the pitch. Swinging a ball punched in the air, foul territory, first base side. Long run for Henry. He grabs it two-handed, sliding across the Royals dugout. Fantastic play by Henry Davis to end the ball game. Wow, what a whale of a game tonight. Pirates, they beat the Royals 6-5. They come from behind late. Good defense. Some magic here in Pittsburgh. What a game.
1: That was a fun one to watch. Yeah, a lot of great things happening. You know, the 3-2 run homers, the way we ended, my goodness gracious, that was a heck of a play. There aren't many catchers making that play. What a nice win.
0: And that kind of blueprint game for the Pirates as they come from behind late, and they beat Kansas City tonight 6-5. We've got the post-game show up next right here on the Pirates Radio Network, presented by Iron City and IC Life.
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4: 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And by PNC, brilliantly boring since 1865. 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
4: Well, a magnificent ending with Henry Davis making what seemed to be an impossible catch on a ball that didn't get in the air very long, but sliding and just making sure somehow that he ended the game right there with the tying run at second base in that ninth inning. And also the magnificent between-the-leg shovel with the glove by Ryan O'Hearn in the fifth inning. So some great glove work by the Bucks tonight. And we saw Brandon Lau do what he's been doing all season, hitting a come from behind go-ahead home run in the eighth inning. Pirates win it 6-5 over the Royals here tonight to win their third in a row. And think about that kind of win. The Pirates are just eliminated from the postseason last night. If they were still in it today, what that game would have been like. It was fun within itself, but certainly if they can play like that at this time next season, who knows what might be in store. Pirates win at 6-5 over the Royals tonight. We'll check scores throughout baseball after this here on the Pirates Radio Network, presented by Iron City and IC.
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4: 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And the Rangers lead the Blue Jays 6-2, bottom of the eighth at Texas. The Braves up 6-3 at the Astros in the bottom of the eighth inning. Nationals 3, Cardinals nothing through the seventh in St. Louis. Yankees and Diamondbacks are scoreless in Phoenix in the fourth. Mariners lead 3-1 at the Rockies, top of the fifth at Coors. The Marlins have a 4-1 lead over the Padres in the top of the third inning. Dodgers 1, Giants nothing, top second in Los Angeles. White Sox beat the Tigers 3-1, and the Brewers a 1-0 win in Baltimore. The Rays edge the Red Sox 2-1, and the Mets a 10-3 win over the Phillies. Guardians beat the A's 12-6. Cubs win at Cincinnati 5-2. And the Pirates, a late come-from-behind win. They beat the Royals tonight 6-5. And we'll give you all the highlights coming up next right here on the Pirates Radio Network, presented by Iron City and IC Light.
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4: Back from PNC Park as the Pirates beat the Royals tonight 6-5, and let's take you back through the game now. And the Pirates, Ronnie Simon got the Pirates on the scoreboard first. That came in the second inning with two men out. With Lau out there at second base, hit likely gets the Pirates an early lead. We're in the second, the pitch. Ball hit down the left field line toward the foul pole. This one is gone! Home run number one of the career of Ronnie Simon, and it's a big one. Two-run homer puts the Pirates in the lead. Hit it nearly 400 feet down the line, and so that was a mighty poke for Simon, and that gave the Pirates a 2-0 lead. On the other side of things, the Royals would get on the board with a home run by Carter Jensen and made it a 2-1 game. Bubba Chandler worked around trouble for most of the night. Pirates are giving him some more cushion after a leadoff double by Nick Gonzalez in the fourth. Two batters later with two men out, it was Jake Mangum at the plate. Swing, fly ball, deep left field. Mangum strikes this one out of here. Two out, two-run home run. The little guys getting it done tonight. Mangum with the long ball. Pirates up 4-1. And establishing that lead for Chandler, who worked around eight hits that tied a season high. First two men reaching in the fifth inning, so the Pirates go to the bullpen, and on a couple of bounce outs, the Royals would get a couple of runs, but no more thanks to a fine play at first. Massey, the lefty batter against Eichert. He'll bunt up first, and that will get the run in. And behind the back, O'Hearn to first. Got him with Eichert covering. Magnificent Ryan O'Hearn. Pulled that out of the pages of the Harlem Globetrotters. Yeah, I thought it was behind the back. It was between the legs with a glove flip. I've never seen that before. And that's how they get the out. And there was no other way to get Massey The following hitter singles. Who knows, that inning could have proliferated. It did not, thanks to that fine play by both O'Hearn and Eisert. And so that kept it with the Pirates in the lead 4-3. But the Royals would take the lead in the seventh on four singles off the reliever Camilo Doval. Kansas City would take a 5-4 lead going into the eighth inning. And after Rafael Flores Jr. led off with a single, it was Brandon Lau who has so many times this year put the Pirates ahead with a home run, and he did so again tonight. 13 of Lau's home runs have either tied or put the Pirates ahead.
12: Yeah, he's been clutch, no doubt about that.
4: The pitch. Swing and a fly ball. Deep right center field. Lau has hit it out of here. Brandon Lau has given the Pirates the lead. Home run number 33. Takes the Pirates from trailing to in the lead in the eighth inning. You can't come up with a bigger home run. How about Brandon Lau? And it sets up the Pirates with a lead for Mason Montgomery. And there has been nobody better, in baseball over the last, let's say, 2.5 months than Mason Montgomery. Every time he's come on to save the game for the Pirates in that time, he's gotten the job done. But a leadoff walk tonight, a pinch runner steals second base. There's a man at second with nobody out. Pinch hitter Salvador Perez. He strikes out against Montgomery. The pinch hitter Michael Garcia flies out against Montgomery. So that tying run still at second. And, you know, you just never assume that final out. And Henry Davis, who had just been put in the game for defense, certainly showed why he's a Gold Glove candidate. 1-2 on Nick Lofton. 4-for-4 tonight. Montgomery ready. Here's the pitch. Swinging a ball, punched in the air, foul territory, first base side. Long run for Henry. He grabs it two-handed, sliding across the Royals dugout. Fantastic play by Henry Davis to end the ball game. Wow, what a whale of a game tonight. Pirates, they beat the Royals 6-5. They come from behind late. Good defense. Some magic here in Pittsburgh. What a game. Yeah, just one of those nights where there's some things that you never think you would see took place. And just those two defensive plays really standing out, stuff that you almost never see. And then, of course, really timely hitting and clutch hitting the home run ball, returning to the Pirates here tonight. And they win it 6-5 over Kansas City. Pirates now have won three in a row. They go back over 500. They are 78-77 with the win tonight. And for Mason Montgomery, another scoreless outing for him. He has pitched 23 scoreless games in a row that ties the Pirates' known record dating back to at least 1901 for a single season. Mark Melancon, 23 scoreless in a row. The last year the Pirates made the postseason back in 2015. It had that kind of feel at the end of the game tonight in the eighth and ninth inning of a postseason-type game, and the Pirates win it 6-5. Here tonight. For every Pirates pitcher strikeout in September, Coppers is donating $25 to Urban Impact. And in September, 151 strikeouts. That's a pledge of $3,775 courtesy of Coppers, protecting what matters, preserving the future. A 6-5 Pirates win tonight. We'll give you the final numbers and preview tomorrow's action right after this along the Pirates Radio Network, presented by Iron City and IC Light.
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4: Back with you for a final wrap here from PNC Park. The Pirates are winners tonight. They beat the Royals 6-5 for the victorious Pirates. 6 runs on 9 hits, an error. 5 men left. The Pirates are 78-77. For Kansas City, 5 runs on 13 hits, 1 error, and 10 men left. The Royals are 67-88. And the winning pitcher in relief is Luke Weaver. He's 3-1. The loss to Stephen Cruz, he's 2-4. And the save to Mason Montgomery, his 15th. Time of the game, 2 hours and 44 minutes, 21,004 the attendance here tonight. So the Pirates go for a sweep of the Royals tomorrow, and we're on the air at 12:35 for the Pirates Insider Show with Jason Mackey. It's a 1:35 first pitch here from PNC Park. Michael Wacha will start for the Royals against an unnamed Pirates starter tomorrow. And thanks again to Seth Davis back in our network control center and to Doran Check, our producer-engineer, with us here in the booth. And for my partner, John Wehner, my name is Joe Block. Repeating the final score here tonight, it was the Pirates 6 and the Kansas City Royals 5. 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
21: Ole Miss, they're just coming out of the halftime locker room. Rebels were up 24-7 after Trinidad Chambliss in the final minute of the half led a touchdown drive where he capped it off with a Deuce Alexander touchdown pass. I mean, it's been all Rebels throughout the course of this football game. And if I'm being real, I don't think this game per se is an indictment on who LSU is. I think this game is more about who Trinidad Chambliss and Ole Miss is. They're for real, guys. Play with somebody you want, not the Ole Miss Rebels. Let's wrap it up, though. Nell's Super Six Pack, my top 6 NFL teams that are on upset alert going into week 2. If you want to hit me up with your top team That's on upset alert heading into week number two. You can do so at 310-840-4910. That's how you hit us up on the talk and text line. You can tweet at me as well. Same handle on each and every social media platform. It is at NELL underscore BTP. Checkmeister 89 says Chargers. He's got the Chargers as a team. That's on upset alert. The Chargers take on the Vegas Raiders this week. And the Raiders are probably going to win. And at that point, you hear that? That's me nailing that final nail in the Chargers' coffin. If they start off 0-2, have mercy. It's over for them. If they start 0-2, what you going to do? If you start 0-2, what you going to do? That'd be the reality facing Jim Harbaugh and the L.A. Chargers. Jim Harbaugh earlier this week made a totally ridiculous comment about Justin Herbert, saying he's had the chance to be one of the greatest quarterbacks of all time, America. Never was believing it. Called poppycock immediately. As far as the Chargers are concerned, though, yeah, they are on upset alert. And I think with this Raider team that they're playing, Raiders look good in week one, albeit against the low-life Miami Dolphins. I just think with the Chargers, man, we do this every year with this group. Is this going to be the year that they finally don't suck? Is this going to be the year that they get over the hump? Is this going to be the year that they actually live up to expectations? Newsflash, America, it's not. So shout out to Chegmeister. You're spot on when it comes to the Chargers. As far as me and the committee's list, as far as the list that you stay up all night to listen to, as far as the list that I care about, that you should care about, Nell Super Six Pack, top six NFL teams that are on upset alert heading into week two. I'll start at number six for those of you that are just now joining us here on the program. Number six, I have the Denver Broncos. Here's the thing about Denver. They should be the more desperate team in their week two matchup against Jacksonville, but they're not the better team. The Jaguars are underdogs as Denver's three-point favorites via our friends at the DraftKings Sportsbook. Give me the Broncos. Patriots coming at number five. They take on the Steelers. They're 5.5-point favorites. Second consecutive week that Drake May's got to face a real legitimate defense. I think he struggles once again. Number four, the Packers. They take on the Jets. They're 3.5-point favorites. Despite being the road team, I think the run game of Breece Hall and Braylon Allen ultimately going to be too much for the Green Bay Packers. Number three, the Dallas Cowboys. They take on the Commanders from Jerry's World. Home opener. They should be the more desperate team. I like Washington because I think Washington's better along both sides of the line of scrimmage. Give me the Commanders. Number two, the Chicago Bears. They take on that mad scientist, Brian Flores, and the Vikings. He blitzed at an 80% clip in week one. Caleb Williams, get your quick game stuff ready. They come into number two. And number one, an L Super Six Pack, top six NFL teams that are on upset alert as we get geared up for week two. We're going to stay in the great state of California. I try to do my best Arnold Schwarzenegger impersonation. We're going to stay in the great state of California. I'm going with the Los Angeles Rams, man. Rams house is what all the Rams fans like to say, right? Well, last week you were over in Australia, someone else's house, and you got your lunch money taken away from you. I think it happens again this week. The New York Giants are tough as a $2 steak. It is rare, guys, that a football team, basketball team, pro sports team, period, right? It's rare, and I would go as far as to say unusual, when a team takes after the personality of their city. That's what the Giants did in week number one. It felt like, you know, late night steak, egg, and cheeses from the bodega. It felt like a chopped cheese. It felt like Timberlands in oversized boots. And oversized jeans, rather. It was just New York through and through with how they were able to run the football at will, knocking the Dallas Cowboys off of the line of scrimmage. I think the same thing happens out in Los Angeles this weekend. Why did the Rams ultimately get punked in week one by San Francisco? It was Kalen Black. It was Christian McCaffrey. And it was that run game being the catalyst and driving force to all of the offensive success that they were able to have. I know that Cam Scadamoo and Tyrone Tracy and Motor Singletary, I know they're no Christian McCaffrey. Not going to accuse them of being that. But I do know this. They got a golden opportunity coming up this weekend to, if they haven't already, right, put the entire NFL world on notice. The days of the New York Giants being the dumpster fire of the NFC, they're over. The Giants are trimming off the fat. And as I told you, fresh off of my training camp tour, and you know what's beautiful? I got receipts. You can go search Westwood One Sportsline on YouTube. Go to the Giants recap, and I said this exact same thing. The Giants look like a team that's now finding a new identity. They showed that off on Sunday Night Football. Coming up on the other side, final hour of power. Another Scoreboard Now update next.
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0: It's College Saturday Now on Westwood One Sports. 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
1: From now on, that'll signal the final hour of power on every show that I'm on, baby. College Saturday Now, one final hour left to go. And look, the LSU Tigers, they waited to the final hour of the program to finally punch back America. They now trail, let me try to quickly pull the score back up. They now trail 24-14 after back-to-back Sam Levitt rushes, one for 13 yards, got him all the way down to the four. And then Sam Levitt doing it again, getting him in the end zone. Extra point up and good. 9:18 left to go in the third quarter. The eighth-ranked Ole Miss Rebels trying to keep Lane Kiffin and company at bay. They're up 10. We'll keep you up to speed on the finish of this one as we roll throughout the program. College Saturday Now getting you up to 11 p.m. Eastern time. Before we hand things over to the Kang of North Kakalaki, our guy Josh Graham going to take over at 11 p.m. Eastern time with Westwood One Sports. Now, he joins us each and every Saturday night at 11:40, so make sure you stick around for that. I know our guy Josh was in Deacon Country last night watching Miami and Wake Forest, eager to pick his brain about that contest. As far as what's going on right now, those of you that are just joining us, what a day it's been in the world of college football. Let's start with how we started the show, because I thought outside of this game, it's the biggest story in the landscape of college football. Earlier today, we got the treat of a really, really special contest, back and forth affair, both offenses coming up big and making plays, both defenses coming up big in making plays, but we also got to bear witness to what I consider to be the worst individual error ever made at the quarterback position. What do I mean when I say that? Let's travel to Vanderbilt, where we had Vandy taking on NC State. And NC State had done everything right in this football game up to this point. There was 6 seconds left to go in regulation, and NC State quarterback C.J. Bailey, they're backed up against the goal line. 6 seconds left. It's fourth down. So what do? You snap it to him. You let him run around. He takes the intentional safety, and then you punt the football. Clock runs out, and it's all over with. If only things were that easy for NC State. Vanderbilt ends up winning this game in walk-off fashion. If you don't believe me, take a listen to the ESPN call. The inexplicable happening at the end of regulation.
2: Levitt looking to run again. Has some blockers to the right, makes a cut, and dives into the end zone.
1: Yeah, let's get the Vandy cut here. The end of the end of the Vanderbilt and NC State game, I thought, was an ending that really a lot of us, if you're lucky, you'll live long enough to see something like that happen again. The greatest ending of all time, in my opinion, and maybe I'm a little bit biased, was the Hail Jaden, as we like to call it. The Hail Mary heard around the world, 2024, Halloween weekend, Commanders, Bears. We all know what happened. The rest was history. Today, though, even crazier ending, as far as I'm concerned. NC State and Vanderbilt, I thought, traded haymakers all afternoon long in this football game. And NC State, in the victory formation, trying to run out the clock. It's fourth and three. They're backed up deep in their own territory, inside their own five-yard line. All C.J. Bailey has to do is get the snap, run in the end zone, take a knee, and then the free kick will allow the clock to run out. Here was the end of regulation between NC State and Vanderbilt.
3: And C.J. Bailey has 6 seconds to burn here. Bailey is tackled with
4: the ball.
3: The ball came out, and Vanderbilt recovered the football. Caden Daniels forced a fumble, and Vanderbilt has won it. What?
5: Game is not over.
1: totally inexplicable what happened earlier today. CJ Bailey, I love you, brother. But, man, I'd be walking around with a hood on campus for the rest of the year. At least for a couple weeks, man, till people forget what happened. It's, look, CJ Bailey, the thing that I'm most upset about when it comes to CJ Bailey is CJ Bailey has played way too much football in his career to make a boneheaded mistake like that, man. The old saying is, if you knew better, you do better. He did know better. He just didn't do better. His head coach, Dave Doran, head coach of the Wolfpack, did his best postgame trying to explain to the local media what the hell happened.
4: Yeah, I mean, it's just a play where you roll out and you don't get tackled. You know, you try to burn as much time as you can and then fall on the ground and protect the football. And he got hit. And he didn't protect the football. Plan was to take a safety, and we're trying to run out the clock if we can, but, you know, there's no intent to run the football and get hit on that play.
1: He was a lot more diplomatic than I would have been. CJ, like I said, your ass is too old to make a boneheaded young man mistake like that. Is the only thing that I'd really have to say, dude. Like, it's unfortunate, takes away a massive opportunity for that Wolfpack program, and I honestly feel pretty damn bad for all parties involved. They have to pick up the pieces and, you know, get back to the drawing board and try to be better next week. But that's the thing about college football, you know, and the NFL for that matter. You only get so many games, right? So each moment matters that much more. I'm sure CJ Bailey, who can play 6'6", 215, brother can hoop. I'm sure he's kicking himself right now and feels awful for, you know, single-handedly costing his football team earlier today. Not the only crazy ending that we had in the world of college football today. Clemson and UNC, surprisingly enough, guys, two terrible teams. Within the landscape of the ACC, they battled today, man. Bill Belichick in that Tar Heels program, hoodie in the heels, as I like to call them. I mean, they had so many distractions facing them today. The resignation of their general manager, Michael Lombardi. The resignation of their defensive coordinator, Steve Belichick, son of Bill Belichick. The scandals involving the staff members, the cocaine bust that happened on campus. There's a lot going on in Chapel Hill. But despite all the drama that I just alluded to, the reality is UNC had the opportunity to leave today. All that considered, they had the opportunity to leave today 3-0. And I thought Bill Belichick blew it. Now, they had a lightning delay in this football game that clearly didn't aid, right? Clearly didn't aid UNC. And I've had to play in a lightning delay before. I'll never forget it. Circa 2014, Wheaton High School. It was awful. Imagine having to go inside for an hour and a half and then come back out and try to stretch and get warm. It was a ridiculous thing to try to accomplish. This was a blown opportunity, though, for Bill Belichick. And honestly, something that we've never seen before from the hoodie. These numbers via ESPN Stats and Insight. Entering Saturday, Bill Belichick coach teams had won 67 straight games, America, when leading by 14-plus points. That includes the NFC playoffs or the NFL playoffs. There were 5-0 under those circumstances under Bill Belichick at Chapel Hill. They were up 17-3 today and lost. Awful. Awful stuff. Why did they lose? Why did they ultimately give it up in the second half? Maybe it was the football gods not rewarding Bill Belichick for acting like an absolute bully at halftime. The shtick is old as far as I'm concerned when it comes to Bill Belichick. His crap, his shtick of being mean and short with reporters, making their life a lot more difficult. It's old news, Bill Belichick. Here's Bill Belichick at halftime, doing his best to get the ESPN reporter up to speed with what's going on.
5: Belichick, we talked a lot yesterday about how much cleaner this version of your team has played than others. What have you seen so far with the penalties?
6: Too many, yeah. Too many.
5: Is there anything else you think that this group needs to clean up?
6: Sorry?
5: Is there anything else this group needs to clean up?
6: No, just got to keep executing better.
1: I honestly feel bad for the poor sideline reporter because she did not deserve that. It's not fair to her. It's not fair to anybody that falls victim to Bill Belichick's crap. But the reality is, his time is coming to an end in Chapel Hill. I got it on good authority that his time in Chapel Hill is going to be coming to an end sooner rather than later. That program, as a whole, I listed all of the things that's happening on his watch, all of the things that they're ultimately dealing with, right? At least with other schools that have scandals and issues, right? At least they're not coached by a Hall of Fame coach, right? I think it's one of those things where we had this conversation when Bill Belichick was omitted from the Hall of Fame. I don't think that there's anything that can happen. And I'm just being honest about it. I don't believe that there's anything that can happen during his time at Chapel Hill, during his time with the Tar Heels. There's nothing that Belichick can do to tarnish his reputation. I was going to say his rebusy. Reputation, legacy, got confused. But, like, the point is the same. Like, there's nothing I believe that Bill Belichick can do at this juncture to harm his reputation. For my money, he is the greatest NFL coach of all time. No coach in football better at making you play with one hand behind your back than Hoodie, right? Give a lot of credit to him. While I hate his shtick at the podium, while I think it's unprofessional, while I think that it's annoying, while I think that it's belittling, while I think that it's disrespectful, I can acknowledge brother can coach, which is why I'm so surprised that last year went the way that it went, and then that this year's group looked the way that they looked at times. Today was unacceptable. You can't blow a 14-point lead to Clemson of all schools, guys. What the hell? Clemson's still listening to a Walkman, right? Clemson still has an iTunes gift card. Clemson still has the home button on their iPhone. It's ridiculous what we're seeing happen with this group. Looking at it from the Tigers' lens of things. Looking at it from Dabo's perspective. And by the way, shout out to Dabo. His excitement on the sideline, I thought was fascinating. And it was good for his team. They rallied behind it. I'm still a firm believer that the rain delay definitely aided Clemson, but shout out to the Tigers. They were a program that felt like was left for dead. They started Tate Reynolds today, and their young freshman to give, you know, that fan base some life, some hope. He wasn't bad, wasn't great either. Did some good things with his legs, but at the end of the day, man, when it comes to Clemson, until Dabo Swinney is able to adapt and adjust to the times, I think they're going to be behind the eight ball and no longer one of the power players within the landscape of the ACC. It's just the reality of it. 310-840-4910 is how you hit us up on the talking text line. It is College Saturday now. Whitney Youngest and Charles and L. Willingham getting you up to 11 p.m. Eastern time. Let's do this as we do several times throughout the show each and every Saturday here on College Saturday now. It's time to get you up to speed with the latest in the world of college football. Let's get you a College Saturday Now scoreboard now update.
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1: All righty, let's return to Oxford, Mississippi, where the Tigers have the football. There was a missed 53-yard field goal at midfield with about 5:42 left to go in the third. Ole Miss now going to have the football, or excuse me, LSU rather, going to have the football at their own 36-yard line. Really hasn't been anything to write home about offensively for the Tigers. That last drive, they were able to get the run game going a little bit. But outside of that, it has been tough sledding for LSU. They got the football back, though. Down 10 with 5:42 left to go in regulation. We'll see, you know, if they ultimately can get back into this football game. One of the big storylines coming into the game, right, was obviously the return of Lane Kiffin. But it was the health, status, and availability of LSU signal caller Sam Levitt. Listed as doubtful, but ultimately ended up getting the start tonight. 9 of 14 for a whopping 51 yards. 3.6 yards a completion. If LSU is going to get back into this football game, they've got to force a turnover. They've got to do something to get this offense kickstarted. Because right now, right about now, for the old LSU Tigers, they're stuck in the mud. It's the best way that I can describe it, man. They are stuck in the mud right now on the offensive side of the football. I don't know how much that has to do with the health of Sam Levitt, who, if I'm being honest, runs like a drunk baby. It's the best way I would describe Sam Levitt. He runs like a drunk baby. I love it, though. Kid's got moxie. Kid's got swagger about him. He's big time. We'll see, ultimately, if he could get this group to rally and come back. If he's able to win this game, and I'm doing a massive hypothetical right now, so just bear with me. If Sam Levitt leads LSU to a victory tonight and throws for under 100 yards, have we ever seen a matchup between top 10 quarterbacks where the winning starter didn't throw for 100 yards? He's only got 51 right now. That's the reality. Warbucks hitting us up in the YouTube chat. Bunch of comments from our guy Warbucks. Talking about Bill Polian losing his vote for the scandal. Yeah, it was deserving. Says, do you think North Carolina bought Dabo another week or two? That's an excellent question, if we're being honest. If I'm being real, an extra week or two, I just don't see them firing him in season. I just don't. It doesn't feel like that's the MO of that program. It just doesn't. As far as the road ahead for Clemson and who they're going to have to take on here moving forward, the schedule does get a lot tougher. You've got to take on that star-studded sophomore quarterback from Cal next week. Then you host Miami. So it can get ugly for Clemson sooner rather than later. Excuse me. 310-840-4910. That's how you reach us here on College Saturday Now. I want to get you up to speed with what's happening in Charlottesville as well. WVU trying to hold on. 8:41 left to go in regulation. They're up 28-21 over the 25th-ranked Virginia Cavaliers. It's been the Michael Hawkins show. 9 of 16 passing. 152 yards, 2 touchdowns on the ground. 16 rushes, a buck 19, and 2 touchdowns. He's accounted for all 4 West Virginia touchdowns here this evening, man. It's been crazy.

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0: One Sports presents Linnell Willingham.
1: Boy, do we have action here in the final half hour of the program. Welcome back. College Saturday now with the YIC. Linnell Willingham getting you up to 11 p.m. Coming up in about 20 minutes, we'll be joined by the Kang of North Kakalaki. Our guy Josh Graham will recap the day of college ball with him as he takes you into the late hours with Westwood One Sports Night. Super duper excited to catch up with the Kang coming up here momentarily. Let's do this. It's only fitting. Every Saturday, 7 p.m. to 11 p.m. Eastern time, I take you around the world of college football, keeping you up to speed with the latest. Let's do so again with another College Saturday Now Scoreboard Now update.
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1: We continue to keep our talents in Oxford, Mississippi, one of the most highly anticipated matchups of the college football season. Lane Kiffin making his return to the team that he quit on in the college football playoff. It was all Rebels to start. In the second half, though, just 53 yards of total offense from Trinidad Chambliss and the Ole Miss Rebels. It's now 21-24 Rebels after Sam Levitt leads a 7-play, 64-yard touchdown drive that ends in a Winston Watkins Jr. touchdown, a 26-yarder. It went this way.
2: Went to Green last time.
3: Levitt launching again for the end zone. Jump ball caught.
1: A play from Winnie Watkins, as Chris Fowler's calling him on the ESPN call. Big-time players make big-time plays in big-time situations. That's just the reality of it, man. I thought, man, just... It's an excellent performance, man, from LSU here in the second half. The way that they battled, the way that they fought through the adversity. And to do this in a hostile environment, I would say, chef's kiss. I give them even more credit for what they've been able to accomplish. Just a big-time performance here from LSU as they try to battle back here. We'll keep you up to speed on the rest of regulation as we get you through the final half hour of the show. We go from Oxford, Mississippi to Charlottesville, Virginia. So where we find West Virginia in UVA duking it out in the Duke's Mayo Classic. 4:55 left to go in regulation. Wahoos got the football. And it's been ugly on the day. Bo Prabula, 16-26, 136, and a touchdown. That hadn't been the story. It's been the run game of the West Virginia Mountaineers. People are vaping all over campus in Morgantown right now. Are you kidding me? Pour out all the Mad Dog 2020s. It's going to be a party in Morgantown tonight if they can hold on. WVU up 35-21. Michael Hawkins, take a bow. 10 of 17. 190 yards, 2 touchdowns through the air. Oh, we ain't done, though. 18 carries, 123 yards. Not one, not two, but 3 of them on the ground. Michael Hawkins getting her done as the Mountaineers try and close out UVA. It would be our second biggest upset of the day. What would be the first? Kentucky. Will Stein and the Wildcats going into enemy territory and putting Marcel Reed, Texas A&M quarterback, in the trick bag. He was 26-49, 236, a touchdown, 2 picks. A Montgomery County Public Schools educated, baby. 4.8 yards of completion. Yuck! For Marcel Reed, not a good performance from the Aggies. On the flip side, for the Kentucky Wildcats, their meow turned to a roar this afternoon. Will Stein, I know, going to be popping it in the postgame press conference. Don't look now as they gave Alabama a scare. last weekend, Kentucky may not be worth the darn. They're probably not going to make it to the playoffs. As a matter of fact, I know that they're not fit to make it to the playoffs. But they're going to be a tough out each and every week. If you're in the SEC and you see the Wildcats on your schedule, you better run. In real life, though, no scenario in which anyone, even me in my prime, couldn't outrun a Wildcat. Just saying. 310-840-4910 is the number here on College Saturday Now. Getting you up to speed with the latest in the world of college football. Right now, the main event on tap. We will keep you up to speed with it throughout the rest of the contest. LSU really deserves a ton of credit for the resilience that they've shown in this football game. When it was 24-7 after Trinidad led that touchdown drive before the half, I thought that was all she wrote. I thought I heard the fat lady warming up to begin to sing. But Sam Levitt and the Tigers, and I know this is going to piss a lot of you off, Sam Levitt and the Tigers tonight have taken after the personality of their head coach, Lane Kiffin. They don't give a rat's ass about the scoreboard. They don't care what ESPN's analytics had to say in terms of their win probability down 24-7. All they care about is the work. They put their foot in the ground. They rolled up their sleeves, put the hard hat on, and they're trying to go get it, baby. 38 seconds left to go in regulation. We'll see if they're able to come back. I think the bigger story, though, I'm not trying to scare anybody, but the bigger story to me, why this would scare you, I don't know. The bigger story to me has been the lack of productivity from this Ole Miss offense in the second half. We know the LSU offense, for my money, is one of the best in the country. Here's been the second half for Ole Miss. 3 plays and an interception. 10-play drive that ends up in a missed 50-yard field goal. And then they just punted after 7 plays on their last drive. I hate to give Ole Miss credit, or I hate to give LSU credit, rather. But you know what it looks like? It looks like Lane and company went into the halftime locker room, right? It looks like they went into the halftime locker room and made some damn adjustments. That's what matters. Warbucks typing at us in the chat saying, Ole Miss lost Lacey. Did something happen that I'm not privy to? Did Keywon Lacey exit the football game? Somebody get me hip. 310-840-4910. Tweet at me. Get in contact with me somehow, some way. How long has Keywon Lacey been out of this football game? Am I, like, not paying attention? Somebody help me out here. Peyton, what's going, brother? You're paying.
4: Yeah, I'm about to get mad at myself right now for not saying that.
1: How long has this been a thing?
4: I'm checking up on it.
1: I'm looking at the boxer. Well, he did play in this second half because he was in on the interception drive. Halfway through the third, we lost Keywon Lacey, so that's tough. Went to the locker room. We'll get you up to speed in terms of what sort of injury it is. But if you're looking for an explanation, if we're looking for an explanation as to why the Ole Miss offense has kind of taken a nosedive here in this second half, look no further, right, than Keywon Lacey not being available. I would say that Trinidad Chambliss, not I would say, as a matter of fact, I know Trinidad Chambliss, the straw that stirs the drink for Ole Miss offensively, but Keywon Lacey, look, If he's the straw that stirs the drink, damn it, then Keywon Lacey is the sweetener, right? Like, he is that physical element to the offense. He's the toughness of this offense, and not having him available is a massive, massive blow for this group, man. If you were following the early portion of the season for Ole Miss, you know that Keywon Lacey got banged up in the win against Louisville, but he shook the dirt off his shoulders, strapped it up last week against Charlotte, and I don't think any of us thought much of it. 7:09 left to go in the third quarter. You saw Keywon Lacey exit the football game and head to the locker room. I will keep you up to speed on his status and whether or not he returns to this football game as we have we officially entered the fourth quarter? Yes, we have. Officially have entered the fourth quarter out in Oxford. Ole Miss trying to hold on. We'll see if junior Mekhi Frazier can, you know, pick up the slack. As Kewon Lacy is somebody that, hey, is pretty important to this Ole Miss offense. I think this is a moment where if you're Trinidad Chambliss, baby, I can't sit up here and talk about how much of a gamer you are and how you're the best quarterback in all of the land and how you should be the number one overall pick. I can't pop it on your behalf, Trinidad Chambliss, if you don't come out and lead your team to victory, baby. You can't blow a second half lead like this one at home with the crowd on your side, hostile territory for LSU. It's going to be fascinating, man. We're just entering the fourth quarter. Massive third and five coming up. LSU in this third quarter outscored Ole Miss 14-0 and then outgained them by quite a significant margin as well here, man. This has been really a second half for the ages for Lane Kiffin and company. I keep talking about how LSU takes after the mentality of Kiffin. Never say die attitude. They don't care about the naysayers. They have outgained Ole Miss 104-58 here in this second half. They're 3-for-4 on third down compared to Ole Miss being just 1-for-4. And how about it? Dylan Jones once again coming up big. The pride of Laurel, Maryland, stand the hell up. The super sophomore doing everything in his power to keep LSU in this football game. They convert the third down and five, and we'll see what else they've got in store here the rest of the way. LSU battling back, showing hella resilience to get back into this football game on the road in hostile territory. You cannot like it all you want, but they've taken after the personality of their head coach, Lane Kiffin, really not giving a damn what the rest of the country has to say or what the rest of the country thinks. Pretty scary injury situation right now in Oxford as Tre'Davious Green is on the turf. You've heard his name all summer long as he's been cutting up out at Tigers practice this summer throughout training camp. One of the best tight ends in the country. He's now on the turf. We'll get you up to speed on what's ailing him coming up on the other side. We'll put a bow on College Saturday Now. Coming up next, the Kang of North Kakalaki, Josh Graham, going to join us as we get ready to hand things off to Westwood One Sports Night. 14-21 left to go in regulation. LSU battling back from down 17. They trail by just 3. Will they be able to complete the comeback? Keep it locked to Westwood One Sports to find that out next.
0: 3 of last season's Final Four teams lost their opening game. Can the Patriots, Rams, and Broncos avoid the dreaded 0-2 hole and a nearly 90% chance of missing the playoffs? Westwood One Sports.
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1: All righty, one final segment to go before we hand things over to the Kang and old Kakalaki. Josh Graham will wrap up the night in college football with you on Westwood One Sports Night, so make sure you keep it locked right here. I'm doing my best to try to pull up our guy Josh Graham on the stream yard. There he is, as well as our guy Josh Jacobs as well. So what's up, Josh? A little Josh and Josh action here. Josh, you were out in Winston-Salem yesterday, mm-hmm. and you got to bear witness to the second best quarterback at all the college football, Darian Mensa. Excellent performance from Miami. Credit to the Demon Deacons making that thing interesting late as they continue to punch back. Your biggest takeaway from getting to see Mr. Mensa up close in person?
2: Darian Mensa is the front runner to win the Heisman Trophy right now over Trinidad Chambliss because the numbers are just so incomprehensibly stupid. It's hard to even fathom that they're real, Linnell. The Darian Mensa, through three games, has 11 touchdown passes and 8 incompletions. 11 touchdown passes, 8 incompletions. And to go a step further, this is what it looks like when you have a quarterback that last year was having to carry everything at Duke, won an ACC championship at Duke. Let's not let that sentence go unaddressed. Duke won an ACC championship, and it's because Darian Mensa was the quarterback. He put up better numbers with less support than Carson Beck did at Miami last year. So, of course, the numbers are going to be loony, that they're going to be stupid. And what you're hitting on, Linnell, by talking about Trinidad Chambliss the way you are and talking about Darian Mensa being the two best quarterbacks, you know you're going to hear from the Arch Manning Brigade. They're out there. There's a difference. There's a distinction to be made between projection and ceiling and being an NFL draft prospect, which talks so much about traits, air quotes, than how polished and prepared you are and how productive you are in the college game. And Trinidad Chambliss and Darian Mensa have shown, with less support than Arch Manning has had, that's the most talent-rich, resourceful program in America, that they are better college quarterbacks than Arch Manning is.
1: I think in the case of Trinidad, and I can speak to him more than Mensa because I've just watched more of Trinidad, I think he's just as polished and has some of the traits. I know his size is going to be something that's picked apart through the draft process.
2: Yes,
1: but like,
2: you hit it.
1: The way that he plays off schedule and then the natural quarterbacking ability of like not doing things off schedule, winning from within the pocket, throwing over the middle, he is absolutely special. I want to ask you about...
2: Well, hold on a second. If Trinidad Chambliss, this might be something we hit on in a bit. If Trinidad Chambliss is number one on the list, SEC quarterbacks, in your opinion, quarterbacks across the country, number two on the list might not be Arch Manning either.
1: No, it's not.
2: I'm talking about the SEC.
1: Yeah.
2: It might be both quarterbacks in the state of Mississippi.
1: I was about to say, man.
2: My man Camario, Super Camario?
1: So he
2: just torched South Carolina and Columbia.
1: The NFL's definitely ready for this kid. It feels like Anthony Richardson, but he could throw.
2: They got to wait. He's a sophomore. They're going to have to wait.
1: Exactly. Oh, I know. Woo! So Charles Davis, when he joined us after week one of the college football season, introduced me to Mr. Taylor for the first time. I had no clue who he was. He said, Liddell, there's a kid that I want you to watch for the entirety of the college football season. I'm giving you homework. You're going to bother me and make me come on your show? I'm giving you homework. Obviously, Charles loves joining the program. He said, watch Camario Taylor. And today, once again, living up to the hype, he has been absolutely special. I want to double-click on UNC in Clemson, not even from a football standpoint, Josh. I went on a rant earlier. And this is actually perfect that I'm talking to you about this. And I'm not here trying to make you turn as red as an apple or kiss the Kang's ass. You're literally one of the sweetest human beings I've ever come across in my life.
2: Thanks.
1: It costs nothing to be a good person, though. You just wake up and are that way. We're good people. We rock out with one another. Bill Belichick's ass and the way that he treated that poor sideline reporter at halftime, Josh.
2: Poor Stormy.
1: Man, I ripped him a new one, dog. That shtick, first of all, I blame us as media members for not pouncing on it while he was in the NFL. It's rude. It's nasty. It's belittling. We look at it as it's some sort of joke. And, oh, it's funny. Bill Belichick, ha, ha, ha, ha. We're on to Carolina. We're on to Cincy. He's a jerk, Josh. And I think that's why they lost today. The football gods, they didn't like him being mean to the old sideline reporter. And then they blew a second-half lead in epic fashion.
2: There are folks in the South in the ACC corners over the years that have developed Dabo Sweeney impressions, naturally so, because the guy's dominated the ACC and he's been around for a long time. But any Dabo Sweeney impression includes him saying the following two words regularly in answers. Three words. The good Lord. The good Lord has blessed us. The good Lord has blessed us with. And you know what? Maybe the good Lord saved Clemson because it looked like North Carolina was going to punch in a goal line touchdown to make that a two-possession game in the fourth quarter. And then you got the lightning delay and Clemson got a chance to reset, settled them for a field goal. The good Lord maybe did them a solid. Yeah, that shtick is something that we maybe accepted a while back that we don't really accept so much anymore. But here's why you're you and why I'm proud to call you a friend, because you're so good at what you do. We've been doing these shows now at Westwood One Sports for 8-9 months now, and I don't think that I have ever led one of my shows with a North Carolina sports team. I don't think I have led one of my shows. And today, see, the area code that NC State resides and North Carolina resides is called the 919. Today is September 19th. Happy 919 Day, NC State and North Carolina. Dear God, that was gross.
1: I called CJ Bailey's blunder the worst individual mistake ever made at the quarterback position in the history of college football, Josh.
2: Oh, my God.
1: Do you realize how routine of a play that is? For one, Dude, as soon as people get near you, you fall.
2: Can I get my conspiracy hat on?
1: You don't even let yourself get touched.
2: You want to hear?
1: Go ahead. We would love to hear from CJ, as I like to call him.
2: Conspiracy guy.
1: You need to tweak your hat a little bit.
2: I do. Here's the conspiracy take. Hearing Dave Doran talk after the game, and we have the sound.
1: He didn't sound
2: angry
1: enough for
2: me. We'll play it in just a bit. But the sound of him saying that they had him roll out made me think that the play was the type of play you would have, assuming it wasn't fourth down. Like, normally when you ran that play at practice, it's roll out, throw it away, not just fall down and avoid being hit. But since it was fourth down, you can't throw it away because if there's a second or two on the clock, Vandy sets up at the two. What I'm saying is, you got to be more prepared. It's on the head coach more than it is on CJ Bailey. It is your job as a coach to make sure you're prepared. There it is.
1: You don't think that he relayed
2: that? I'm blaming Dave.
1: Can you take your hat off for a second so I can talk to the real you?
2: Yeah, yeah.
1: Josh Graham, brother.
2: I didn't do the accent. That's my bad.
1: I'm about to say, yeah, I knew something was off there with that. But you don't think, dude.
2: Conspiracy Josh is busy watching LSU play.
1: But it's a real talk, though, bro. Like, it's on CJ Bailey, dude. You fall as soon as you get into the end zone because the free kick is going to melt the clock.
2: Oh, yeah, absolutely. It's not
1: like
2: what he should have done. I'm just saying that's my theory. My theory is the reason it wasn't executed well and it was clumsy and it ended up being what it was, I bet you when they practice that play, it's not with fourth down being the situation. It's to throw the ball away. And that's why he wasn't knowing what to do and he got hit rather than just fall down.
1: He's played far too much football over the course of his career to make that mistake.
2: I'm not excusing it. I'm not trying to. This is my conspiracy hat.
1: Just
2: CJ.
1: Saying. Ole Miss has the football. We're going to put a bow on this thing. The Kangin' Off Kakalaki will wrap up the game with you and recap the entire day of college football coming up on the other side. Appreciate him giving us some time. I appreciate you all being here with us, man. You can keep the conversation rolling with me on social media. It is at NELL_BTP. Thank you to Peyton. Thank you to our guy Josh Jacobs. Thank you to our guy Armin Williams as well, helping out behind the scenes. This has been College Saturday Now with the Young.
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0: football always delivers. LSU, Ole Miss might come down to the very last snap in Oxford. Only seems right with all the buildup throughout the summer and throughout the week. 24-24 tie. LSU erasing a 24-7 deficit, but Ole Miss is in business with six and change to go in that one. But that is not the place where we are going to begin. No, there's one place that we need to start. Nobody had a worse day in America than NC State did. You know that expression? Somebody always has it worse than you do. Nobody has it worse than NC State does across the country. And here's why. Rather than just dissecting the disastrous finish that you all have seen probably by now, it's important to remember no football program has broken its fans' hearts more than State has over the years. That doesn't mean the Wolfpack has been bad. See, if you're awful, then it's easy to be apathetic. It can become a protective measure for the heart. If you're so bad, you don't have to pay attention. The great Haywood Brown wrote over 100 years ago, one of the greatest sports writers of all time, he wrote, quote, "The tragedy of life is not that man loses, but that he almost wins." That is NC State football. Despite having Phillip Rivers and Russell Wilson and Mario Williams, who was a number one overall draft choice this century, NC State has never even played for an ACC championship game. They have not won an ACC title since 1979. Rivers himself visited with the NC State football team a few years ago, and he actually captured the experience of NC State football perfectly with the message he imparted to the guys.
1: Yeah, I mean, it's just a play where you roll out and you don't get
0: this
1: tackled.
0: That's Dave Doran. Here was Phillip Rivers years ago, the message he imparted to NC State football.
2: Wolfpack ain't for soft. It ain't for soft people. It ain't for mentally weak people.
0: It is not that.
2: It ain't for soft people.
0: No. Wolfpack ain't for soft people. This is the kind of context that is learned by growing up 30 minutes north of Raleigh, North Carolina, and going to Carter-Finley Stadium as a kid. Context learned by being the son of an NC State fan. But with all that in mind, it's time to discuss what we're dubbing the Music City Nightmare. You know the Music City Miracle. Titans, Bills, 99 playoffs. This was actually the Bills' last playoff game for 18 years before they went on that drought. You have Wycheck throwing it across and then the Titans running it in as time expired. This is the Music City Nightmare. You can't lose a game in worse fashion than the Wolfpack did today. NC State didn't just lead the game for the first 59 minutes and 54 seconds. They were dominating Vanderbilt. Dominating. Vanderbilt had a five-star quarterback making his first career start. The score was 17-0. It was approaching halftime. Yet, at the end, it's 31-28 Pack, fourth down at their own two-yard line, 6 seconds left to go, and here was Raleigh native and Nashville resident Taylor Zarzur on the ESPN call.
3: And C.J. Bailey has 6 seconds to burn here. Bailey is tackled with
4: the ball.
3: The ball came out!
0: Oh, but it was over. What? Originally, there was no time left on the clock, which would have ended the game 34-31 Vandy. But in another cruel twist, the officials ruled that there was, in fact, 1 second remaining so that Vandy could kick the extra point. Now, why does that matter? If you decided to bet on NC State today, plus 3.5 points, you can rip that 1.5. It's pretty much useless. The worst betting beat, perhaps of all time. Because you wouldn't have kicked the extra point if the game was over and there wasn't any time left. So brutal in almost every way. So what should have happened here? Well, to be honest, almost anything other than what transpired would have worked. Punt the ball out of the end zone. Send a receiver deep and throw the ball in their direction as high as you can, as high as you can throw it. Call a priest, confess of all your sins, whatever. Anything other than what you did probably would have sufficed. But in all seriousness, what should have happened is Bailey running out the end zone, the NC State quarterback, CJ Bailey, rather than taking a hit, rather than rolling out of the pocket and trying to kill clock. You should have just ran out the end zone and then punted after taking the safety. But apparently, that wasn't the exact play design, according to Dave Doran postgame. Here he was.
1: Yeah, I mean, it's just a play where you roll out and you don't get tackled. You know, you try to burn as much time as you can and then fall on the ground and protect the football. And you got hit, and you didn't protect the football. So, you know, the plan was to take a safety. We're trying to run out the clock if we can, but, you know, there's no intent to run the football and get hit on that play.
0: Not trying to be conspiratorial here at all, but it seems as if the play was designed for him to roll out and just fall down is kind of strange, because the reason why you run a rollout is to take intentional grounding off the table. That's the reason why you run rollouts. So that way you have throwing the ball away as an option. In this instance, you wouldn't want to do that, because if you roll out and throw the ball out of bounds and you don't elapse the full 6 seconds, and there's 1 second, let's say, left on the clock, well, then Vanderbilt has the ball at your 2-yard line. They could either win the game with a touchdown or tie the game with a field goal and force OT. You don't want that to happen. So given the play was a rollout, it makes me think that the way that this play was practiced was not in a fourth down situation. So you have to adjust on the fly, and hey, how about you just fall down? And Dave said, he's not supposed to take a hit. It probably is better if you just tell CJ Bailey something that has fewer variables. Take the snap, run out the end zone, and we'll punt it away and win this football game. Brutal. Nobody had a worse day in America than NC State did across the country. Brutal. You are listening to Westwood One Sports Night. My name is Josh Graham. Alex Teicher is taking your phone calls at 310-840-4910 if you want in. Will Dalton is the producer of this program. We have way too much in store, honestly. Way too much. John Fanta of NBC Sports right now is in a studio with Notre Dame in action against Michigan State tonight. He's going to be joining us next hour. We'll visit with John live. We have the second appearance. It's the second weekend since the grand opening of Club G6 that will open back up. And we might have our first ever ejection. Like, the bouncer is pretty tough in front of Club G6. Somebody was overserved. Somebody needs to get tossed out the joint. We'll tell you who that is a little bit later on as well. Unusual questions, Graham's gambling, the normal fun that we have. However, and wherever you're listening or watching, we greatly appreciate that. We'll get to LSU, Ole Miss, when the game goes final. Ole Miss scores a touchdown, but rather than kicking the extra point, they go for two. Why? Because LSU jumped offsides, and Pete Golden decided, let's roll the dice here. So it's going to be even more difficult for LSU to potentially win this football game. 32-24, Ole Miss finally recovering after leading by 17 points. It was 24-7. It was 24-24 before Ole Miss punched that touchdown in. About 5 minutes left to go. Will Dalton is the producer of this program. Will Dalton, you and I are North Carolinians. And this is a national show. 300 stations across the country and in Canada. We're streaming live video on Westwood One Sports Night's YouTube channel. We're on X at Westwood One Sports Night's page that has more than 20,000 followers on X. You can find us at Josh Graham Show as well. In the 9 or so months that we've been doing this show, it's probably been more than that now. I can't count. I don't think we've ever led with North Carolina teams. Other than maybe when Hubert Davis lost his job or John Shire was doing something at Duke. I think this might be a first for NC State leading programming. But this is the part where you need to let people inside the know. Here in the state of North Carolina, where you and I call home, what is the area code that North Carolina, Duke, and NC State call home within the state of North Carolina? What is that area code, Will?
4: The 919.
0: That is correct. Today, at least for the next 50 minutes, it is 919 day. And what a horrific 919 day it was when you consider that finish by NC State, but also the North Carolina Tar Heels losing in embarrassing fashion against the Clemson Tigers. It's more interesting to talk about this from the Clemson lens because of what was at stake. Dabo Swinney's Clemson tenure might have been rescued. A tenure that has netted not one but two national championships might have been rescued by what happened today in miraculous fashion. The Tigers look completely dead. Completely dead in this football game. It was true freshman Tate Reynolds making his first career start. He looked like one of those rookie quarterbacks that we saw for decades being put through hell by Bill Belichick in the NFL. That's what he looked like today, and it did not look like he was going to dig himself. Clemson was going to be able to dig itself out of this hole. North Carolina was leading 17-7 in Death Valley. Fans are booing the team. They're starting to leave early. But then, with some help from Mother Nature, getting a chance to reset and resettle, Clemson closes the game by outscoring North Carolina 25-3 to win the football game 28-20. It would have been hard to imagine Dabo's reputation recovering from this. North Carolina, it's been a disaster since Bill Belichick was hired. There's no other way to put it. Some will say, but Josh, they beat TCU in Dublin. But Josh, they're 2-0 going into today. He's the greatest coach ever. Listen, he inherited a program that went to bowl games 6 straight years. Mac Brown never missed a bowl game. You fire Mac Brown, you're paying Bill Belichick twice what you paid Mac Brown. You're giving him more resources, and he went 4-8 in his first year. Oh, but he was hired so late in the cycle. He was so far behind. In his backyard, a guest on the show this week, Jake Dickert at Wake Forest, who competed with Miami last night, put up a good showing, was at the game last night. He was hired a week after Bill Belichick. What did he do in year one with less resources in the same league, in the same damn state? He went 9-4. So, no excuses whatsoever for this start that Bill Belichick's off to. And yet, leading 17-3 against Clemson. If Dabo Swinney, following a 7-6 season, were to lose to Bill Belichick at home, you might be starting to talk about, is he going to get the James Franklin treatment from last year? Is he going to be on the way out? Is he going to step away the way that Tony Bennett stepped away from college basketball, saying, no mas, don't want, wasn't built to compete and coach in this era of college sports? Was that going to happen? It might still get to that place with Dabo and Clemson, but not today. Clemson finds a way to win the football game North Carolina finds ways to lose the football game. And now the Tar Heels go into a bye week, 2-1. The next time we'll see them, it's Notre Dame visiting the Tar Heels. By God, it just keeps getting worse for North Carolina. By the way, that game you could listen to on Westwood One Sports. Ah, that's what we call a tease in the biz. Speaking of teases, LSU Ole Miss. We get a chance to react to this game first when it goes final, and we are going down the stretch. Who's going to win? That's next on Westwood One Sports Night. Westwood!

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LSU 24. LSU on the doorstep, a chance to tie this game and potentially force overtime. We will react to this game in its entirety when it goes final. Ball specifically is at the 5-yard line. LSU having some procedural problems approaching the goal line. But we'll put that game to the side for a moment. We've been talking about teams that have had a bad day. Will Dalton, when somebody gives me the option between you want bad news or do you want the good news? Generally, I'm a give me the bad news first type of guy. So how about we just knock out all the bad headlines, all the bad that we saw today in college football before we then start handing flowers out and celebrating the good. We've hit on the grossness from our home state. What happened with NC State and North Carolina blowing a lead against the Clemson Tigers. Texas A&M is officially the most overrated team in all of college football. Not the Oregon Ducks. We thought it was Oregon. Turns out, it's Texas A&M. Given all that the Aggies have lost on offense, this is a football team that never should have been ranked in the top 10. On the offensive line alone, they lost not one, not two, not three, but four linemen to the draft. Four linemen drafted. There is not a team in America that would be able to replace that amount of turnover up front. Replace that amount of talent. But wait, there's more. Last year's most dynamic playmaker on the team was Casey Concepcion. He was selected by the Browns in the first round. This A&M team doesn't have anybody remotely like Casey Concepcion, and that's a problem. That's why Marcel Reed is having to do everything. Had multiple interceptions tonight. He also, well, during the afternoon, he had the team lead in rushing. He's not getting a lot of help. But if that's not even enough for you, remember, their offensive coordinator, Colin Klein, left College Station to become the head coach at Kansas State. So even if you did like Marcel Reed, which we never really did, it's hard to imagine he wasn't going to regress. So why Texas A&M being worse than Oregon? As bad as Oregon's loss was to Oklahoma State, A&M's loss to Kentucky is worse than that. At least the Cowboys have an amazing quarterback in Drew Mestemaker. Drew Mestemaker led all of college football in passing last year. Drew Mestemaker is a physical freak. Raw skill set makes people believe he's going to be a top draft choice one day. With respect to Kenny Minchie, Mikey Minchie at Kentucky, what was he, the former Notre Dame quarterback? With respect to him, he's not on that level. The Wildcats are a bottom four team in the SEC in Will Stein's first year. At least Oregon made last week's game a four-quarter battle. Oregon not only lost the game by eight, they had the ball with the chance to tie it up. Kentucky crushed A&M today.

0: was 28-7 at the end of the third quarter. It was a sound double-digit win. Also, A&M's loss today was in front of the 12th man at Kyle Fields. That's much more embarrassing than losing a game in front of a crazed crowd in Stillwater. There is a chance with Oregon's talent returning. The problem with A&M, they don't have a lot of talent returning. Oregon does, that they could turn this thing around. A&M, we don't see it. There's a chance this could get ugly at Texas A&M. Kentucky at home was supposed to be a gimme. If that's not a gimme, if you can lose that game and lose it convincingly, what game can't you lose? Maybe it's Arkansas at home. But any road game could be a trip-up spot. And speaking of road games, the Aggies are going to visit an angry LSU team at Tiger Stadium next week. An angry LSU team coming off a loss to Ole Miss. They also have road dates at ranked Mizzou and ranked Alabama and ranked Oklahoma. Plus, they have their annual meeting with Texas. And if Texas isn't enough of a UT to face, you got Tennessee too. Texas A&M, most overrated team in college football. They confirmed that today, even more overrated than the Oregon Ducks. You might have noticed that we kind of just casually dropped in there that LSU would be, what's the word we will use? Crispy, especially crispy, going into next week's game in Baton Rouge hosting Texas A&M. That's because on fourth down, LSU isn't able to punch it in with goal to go. It's a turnover on downs. LSU is taking, or Ole Miss is taking knees. Ole Miss is going to beat LSU 34. Well, let's get the right count here. 32-24, the final count in that game. Ole Miss will get its revenge on Lane Kiffin. How great is that? Let's get to initial thoughts. This is the beauty of us being live right now as this game's coming to an end. 310-840-4910 if you want in on the program. Will Dalton will give you the first word. LSU, Ole Miss, just how happy are you for the city of Oxford and for Ole Miss fans?
1: I mean, it's great. I mean, I had no, well, I had some financial skin in the game.
0: You bet on LSU.
1: I took LSU to cover -3.5. I also took the under in this game, which did hit under 58.5. So that's good. But, I mean, listen, Ole Miss, this was kind of their Super Bowl in a way.
0: Whoa.
1: You know it was.
0: I disagree now, with that fervently. Strongly.
1: You know for a fact that now that's
0: maybe
1: not
0: for the fans.
1: For this.
0: Maybe for that's the not fans, the, not the team.
1: Of course, because they're a good enough team, they're going to be playing for obviously, you know, the CFP this year. But I mean, they wanted more than anything to get back at Lane Kiffin. This was their Super Bowl.
0: 310-840-4910. You get to react first to this massive game that just ended in college football. Trinidad Chambliss going through some of the numbers here. Looking at what he just put up. 33 of 48 passing for 363 yards and 2 touchdowns. He did have an interception. Sam Levitt had one as well and a touchdown pass. LSU just, you look at the numbers here, they did a lot of the things that they wanted to do. They ran the ball with the Wisconsin transfer, Dylan Jones, who was over 100 yards rushing. LSU completely bottled up the Ole Miss running game. They took away Kawan Lacy. It became clear on the first drive that they weren't going to be able to run it with Lacy. The one run that he popped that got Cole called back for holding. Why? Because those LSU ends, they were setting such a hard edge. It had to be Trinidad Chambliss through the air. And with 363 yards passing, goodness, man, he is beyond what we thought he could be this year. There was a thought that maybe what we saw a year ago was him just getting hot in the postseason. That might not be who he is. This is a former JUCO player after all. He's shorter. Right now he looks like maybe the best player in college football. 310-840-4910 if you want in on the program. Here's a snap reaction to what we saw. Snap reaction. And it pushes back on what Will Dalton asserted there, that this is the Super Bowl for Ole Miss. After beating LSU tonight, the Ole Miss football team has no ceilings anymore on what it can accomplish. This football team, this year. The Rebels officially escaped the shadow of Lane Kiffin tonight. The roots of the anger in Oxford was that Lane stole some of the joy from the greatest season in program history. That's what last year was. Ole Miss was experiencing history, something that their fans have been waiting forever to be relevant, have a contender. But it was Lane's indecisiveness, his selfishness, his ego that turned that search into a circus, and it distracted from the team's success. That's what angers a lot of Ole Miss fans. Even though Ole Miss made the CFP semifinals, they could not escape Lane Kiffin. Oh, you won't be able to do that once Charlie Weiss Jr. is gone and joining Lane at LSU. And Lane, when he takes Prince Will, Yemane Mielen, you're not going to be able to recreate that. Enjoy it while you can. All of that talk, that type of sentiment, the connection between Ole Miss and Lane Kiffin, all that, it dies tonight. Because Ole Miss embarrassed Lane by getting to the CFP semi, Lane Kiffin deciding to leave for LSU because he felt there's a ceiling that you hit at Ole Miss, and that ceiling is beneath contending for a national championship. And then Ole Miss contended almost for a national championship. So you embarrassed Lane there, and then you beat him head-to-head on the football field. You beat him on the field. You could make the case that Ole Miss is the best team in college football right now. Texas is ranked number one at the moment. But that's a Texas team that last week was trailing by 20 in the fourth quarter against Ohio State at home. Georgia is at number two. You can't play an easier cupcake schedule than they have so far. We don't know who Georgia is. Two cupcakes at home, the worst SEC team today in Arkansas. And they started slow in it. It was, what, 7-0 in the second quarter? Meanwhile, you remember how LSU was crowned after beating Clemson by 41? Do you see how Louisville looked today against SMU? Ole Miss has beaten both of those teams now. It's the best resume in the country, and perhaps the best quarterback in the country. And if you are the best team in the SEC, and you could argue, again, Ole Miss over those two teams that we mentioned, you absolutely could win the national championship. The top tier in the country is becoming more and more clear. Ole Miss joins that list of Texas and Georgia and Notre Dame and Ohio State and Miami and LSU. Did we say Indiana? If we didn't, they're on that list. There's eight teams that you look at. Those are the teams that can win the national championship this year. If you're not on that list, you're probably not winning the title. Plain and simple. Cutthroat. That's it. Those are the teams that can win three or four games of the college football playoff, win it all. But again, what do we know about Georgia? What do we know about Indiana? They've only played cupcakes. There are real questions with LSU tonight. It's worth noting, Ole Miss has not won an SEC football championship since 1963. 63 years ago. What a story it would be if Lane Kiffin's season last year that netted him the LSU job wasn't, in fact, the best season in Ole Miss history. The year after he left turns out to be that. Have a night in Oxford. Enjoy the Grove. Hotty toddy. Ole Miss. No ceilings for what they can accomplish this year. You get to react to this game. 310-840-4910 if you want in on the program. You get to react first as we get to as well. It's the beauty of this show. We get to some of the highlights of LSU Ole Miss. And we get to your calls. 310-840-4910. 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
1: Ole Miss 32, LSU 24. Number 8 beats number 7. College football going to be shaken up as a result. What an exciting game that was. 8 versus 7 tonight. 310-840-4910, your chance to react. John Fanta of NBC Sports joins us in about a half hour. Westwood One Sports Night, Josh Graham, Will Dalton, Alex Teicher, Armin Williams with you. Let's go to Beth, who's calling us. Oh, from Greensboro, North Carolina. See, we've spent a lot of time talking about North Carolina on the show so far. We've been talking about NC State having as bad of a finish as you can. Dabo Swinney beating North Carolina and Bill Belichick. Did you have a rooting interest in Ole Miss 32, LSU 24?
2: Absolutely. I want to say how happy I am for Ole Miss. It's sweet justice, honestly. I think it's great. And first, I also would love to say that I'm heartbroken from the 336 for the 919 on 919 for NC State. Oh my gosh, I'm heartbroken for that. We were all expecting more. Also, you know, the Bill Belichick era, we were more, expecting more from him. I'm happy for Clemson, though, honestly. But it's good to talk to you. You do the best Bill Belichick impression.
1: I don't know.
2: And, you do. And you know what? I got an impression for you. Love you. I love the show.
1: There goes Beth.
2: Right on.
1: That's great. Thank you so much. It's good to hear from you. Will Dalton, Alex Teicher, we're keeping score. That's phone callers one. That's you no score. You know that. We talked about it last week. When we hear that sound, that's the phone caller just posterized dunking you.
3: I love it.
1: See, hosts have their own ways that they get posterized quite a bit. Take some of the takes that we have. For example, at this time last night, we picked LSU to beat Ole Miss. That didn't go great. Did we love it enough to bet it? Absolutely not. There were a few games that we pointed to say, Will Dalton, under no circumstances should you bet on these football games. This was one of those games. Clemson, North Carolina was another. We even threw NC State Vanderbilt there as well. I think we were justified in saying that maybe stay away from these games. Things can get weird, but you never listen to my betting advice. Hence, you
4: no,
1: bet LSU.
4: No, I bet on two of those three games, actually. I took Carolina to cover the spread at plus 2.5. And listen, to be fair, though, it was looking pretty good there for a while.
1: No one cares how it looked.
4: I'm just making a point here. Carolina was doing what they needed to do to make that happen until they weren't. But yeah, and then I took LSU minus 3.5. I felt great about both of those, especially Carolina, but you know, it is what it is. And I will continue onward and upward.
1: It's been a negative tinge or a negative start to the show with NC State and North Carolina and us talking about A&M. Alex, do we have the sound of Jeremiah Smith breaking a record tonight or earlier today for Ohio State? This was actually a funny game because Gus Johnson is the most exciting play-by-play announcer there is, Will. And you will never hear an announcer that sounds more bored than he was calling the Ohio State blowout win today, 59-3. Big noon kickoff, 59-3 over Kent State. But in that game, history was made, and here's how it sounded.
5: Now, could it be McEwen? First down. Underneath, caught, Jeremiah Smith, and he may have the record right here. Jeremiah Smith gains 23 yards, and he becomes the all-time greatest receiver in Ohio State history.
1: See, this is why Gus is Gus. He didn't say he becomes the career leader in Ohio State history in receiving yards. He said the greatest receiver in Ohio State history. What's great about that is it's a take, but it's the correct one. Jeremiah Smith has 2,873 yards. Number two on the list is Emeka Ogbuka, who played 4 years at Ohio State. Jeremiah Smith played three. Ogbuka played four. He has more receiving yards on 26 fewer catches. By the way, that's kind of crazy that you only have 26 fewer catches and you've played one fewer season. But when you go further down the list, you got dudes on this list, man. Chris Carter's on this list. Google me. All I do is catch touchdowns. That Chris Carter. You got Santonio Holmes on this list. You have Michael Jenkins when Ohio State was beating Miami in controversial fashion. There, Marvin Harrison Jr. in recent years. Ohio State, it's Joey Galloway's on this list. Terry Glenn's on this list. This is not one of those schools that if you're a top NFL draft choice, it means that you instantly are the career record holder of whatever position. This is Ohio State that Jeremiah Smith is doing this. And that brings up the question. Is Jeremiah Smith even the best receiver in college football this year? See, this is the part that's fun with how loaded college football is this year with talent. Because, Will, in the instance of asking, is Trinidad Chambliss the best quarterback in college football? Or asking, is Jeremiah Smith the best quarterback or best receiver in college football, pardon? The answer to both questions might just be, nah, look at the guy at Miami.
4: Yep.
1: Because if it's Darian Mensah or Trinidad Chambliss, who are you taking?
4: I'm taking Darian Mensah.
1: See, I still probably take Chambliss, but it's close.
4: I mean, it's close. Yeah.
1: Darian Mensah has 11 touchdown passes and 8 incompletions through 3 games. Oh, but he's played nobody. He's played 2 road games against P4 teams. They played 2 road conference games in the P4. 11 touchdown passes, 4 incompletions. I might need to pull up the side-by-side on Malachi Toney versus... Because how would you answer that question? Malachi Toney versus Jeremiah Smith.
4: I think I also go Malachi Toney.
1: You're going with the Hurricanes.
4: The U.
1: See, let me see if the numbers are updated here. Jeremiah Smith, so far through 2026, 16 catches, 3 touchdowns, 315 receiving yards. That's this year. 3 games for Malachi Toney. Again, 2 of them on the road against ACC competition. 28 catches for 444 yards and 5 touchdowns. Has a touchdown run too. So he has a dozen more catches, 2 more touchdown runs, or 2 more touchdown catches and a touchdown run, over 100 yards of offense more than what Smith has done. But, you know, Jeremiah Smith, there's a difference between going on the road and playing Wake Forest, going on the road and playing Stanford, versus going on the road and having 8 catches for 164 yards and a touchdown against Texas in Austin. That's what Jeremiah Smith did last week. So that is going to be a very, very fun debate to follow for when that time comes. Let's go to Raphael. He is in Chicago. You get to react first to Ole Miss, LSU. How does it hit you?
3: Kelsey.
1: Hi, I hear you. But you're on the air. What's going on?
3: I don't know. I think that It was kind of reminding me of the playoff game.
1: Are you hiding right now? Are you like trying to be quiet and not wake anybody up?
3: Is this like the fourth time in a row that you asked me this?
1: Then why aren't you speaking up?
3: Well, I don't know. I guess I'm a quiet kid at school, but
1: okay.
3: I don't know. I like to watch sports, you know.
1: Well, were you happy? One question on the way out. Were you happy with what happened tonight? Were you happy to see Lane Kiffin win?
3: You know, my older brother has a really nice friend, and he's a good Ole Miss fan. So I'm happy. I think Ole Miss deserved that win.
1: Well, there you go. Thank you, Raphael. It's good to hear from you in Chicago. I appreciate the fact that apparently I've asked him that question already. I don't remember that. But do love the image, Alex Tyson.
4: I think that might have been John Lund. See, Alex, yeah. You can chime in on this. So, you know who this is.
6: This is funny, Josh. So I know this is like the new time slot for the big dogs now. But the man who was here before John Lund, Raphael, we had a bit with him. It was always like so late in Chicago. We think he was just under the covers with a flashlight, just calling in just to talk.
1: I think that's what it is. I like it.
6: Radio and not wake up my mom and dad.
1: I hope Raphael doesn't feel that he's unwelcome. He is welcome. I just would like to hear what he's saying. I'd like to hear his takes. That's what I want to hear. With the flashlight underneath the bed.
6: So good.
1: It's great. Appreciate that. It's good to hear from you, Raphael. A lot of people happy for Ole Miss tonight. Let's actually make this about quarterbacks. Let's do that. Because John Fanta, he's going to join us in about 20 minutes. Are the two best quarterbacks in the SEC from the same damn state? It might be the case. We'll react to that. And LSU Ole Miss next on Westwood One Sports Night.
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0: Ole Miss. Stick it to Lane Kiffin. 32-24, the final score in Oxford. John Fanta, NBC Sports, will join us in 20 minutes. But before we get to John, you get to react to what just happened tonight. We don't talk at you, we talk with you. 310-840-4910. Our teammate Danny Reed was in Oxford doing the play-by-play for Westwood One Sports. And here is how the dramatic finish sounded. Fourth down, one possession game, LSU fourth and goal to go.
1: Keaton Thomas changes up the Ole Miss defense. Mothershed tightens up left. The snap, middle pressure. Levitt Cox throws, tipped up, intercepted in the end zone. Jalen Braxton caught the tip ball. Just 58 seconds left. Ole Miss can celebrate for now. They've got to finish it up. But it appears it might be a happy night in Oxford.
0: Yes. A very happy night in Oxford. One of the happiest nights in Oxford. Ross Dellinger just posted video that they're playing neck, as you do when you beat LSU. Awesome scenes. Ole Miss winning the football game. Let's go to Mr. Positive, who wants in. Live and nationwide, 300 stations across the country in Canada, 310-840-4910. Mr. Positive, how happy are you for Ole Miss?
2: To my Warriors, as I spread inspiration across the nation, remember, when life comes to get you, be ready, I say, live life to the fullest. Start living today. Boom, shakalaka. Yes, I am happy that Lane Kiffin got a dose of reality. He needed a kick in the ass and say, damn it, I'm not the greatest around. Ole Miss is better than me. Ow! And lastly but not leastly, Josh Baby and to the All-Star crew, you talk about asking a question. The question is, why do people at gyms sit on their phones while they're doing exercises and all they're doing is doodling on their phones? It makes me want to go berserk. Ow!
0: Mr. Positive, everybody. He set the bar. That's the bar. Can you meet it? 310-840-4910. Asking an unusual question right at the end there, which is fitting because we're playing unusual questions in about an hour. John Fanta in about 20 minutes. This might be deemed a hot take, but let it wash over you. Let it marinate like what Alex Teichert has in one of his hot pots late at night. Let it marinate. Don't judge right off the rip. Let this thing wash over you before you push back on it strongly. The two best quarterbacks in the SEC play in the same state. The two best QBs in the league are in the state of Mississippi. It is Trinidad Chambliss at Ole Miss. It is Kamario Taylor at Mississippi State. Chambliss is undoubtedly the best quarterback in the conference. He might be the best quarterback in college football. He carried his team to a CFP semifinal last year. That school wasn't LSU. That school wasn't Alabama. That school was Ole Miss. A school that hasn't won a SEC championship since 1963. And he won all those CFP games without Lane Kiffin on the sideline. This season, nobody is off to a more impressive start in the conference than Chambliss is. He outdrew Lincoln Keenholz in Louisville in a 41-38 shootout. That was in Nashville. Lincoln Kienholz looked pretty good against SMU today. Louisville, a force to be reckoned with in the ACC. Trinidad Chambliss beat him. And ready from Jump Street against LSU tonight. Trinidad Chambliss, feel like we don't have to argue too strongly about him being one of the best quarterbacks in the country and in the SEC. That brings us to the best story in the sport, perhaps the entire sport, but certainly in the SEC, Mississippi State, and specifically their sophomore quarterback, Kamario Taylor. The Bulldogs were expected to be one of the bottom three teams in the SEC this season. But they're off to a 3-0 start with a double-digit road win at South Carolina tonight, and that followed up a 25-point road win at the Minnesota Gophers. In both games, Kamario Taylor went crazy. While he threw his first pick of the year against the Gamecocks today, he still threw for four touchdowns. He's had 11 touchdown passes to just one pick, has a touchdown run too, and by the way, a sophomore. Kamario Taylor at Mississippi State, Super Kamario, if you will. Trinidad Chambliss, Ole Miss, the two best quarterbacks in the SEC, and they both are in the state of Mississippi. But we can already hear from the folks down in Texas. Can already hear from the Hook'em Nation across the country that's ready to jump in here, and NFL draft guys from every corner of the country. What about Arch Manning, though? Get out of here with that Arch Manning garbage. He plays for the most talent-rich, resourceful program in America. Yet, he's not nearly the most productive quarterback. He's not close to it. Got off to such a slow start last year. This year, he's not setting the world on fire. Look at the way he started the game against Ohio State last week. Let's put it this way. If you put either of the Mississippi quarterbacks that we just mentioned in Arch Manning's situation, the numbers might look similar to what Darian Mintz is doing now that he's not at Duke and instead playing with all the resources and all the talent at Miami. And this is a thing that some people need to do. Some people need to separate the idea of top draft prospects and top college QBs. View it like a Venn diagram. It usually is a pretty robust middle if you have the two circles and then you have the overlap space between them. If one side is terrific college quarterback and the other side is tremendous NFL draft prospect, usually there's overlap between the two. Like a guy like Peyton Manning, tremendous college quarterback, tremendous NFL quarterback. And there are many, many, many, many examples. Joe Burrow, many, many, many examples of that. But there are examples of players that are unreal college players that might not be top draft prospects. And that shouldn't lessen what they do in the college game. Looking at the Tim Tebows of the world, looking at the Troy Smiths of the world, Troy Smith winning a Heisman Trophy. Those types of players. The Johnny Manziels of the world. Like Trinidad Chambliss, because he's undersized, he's not going to be viewed as the top draft prospect. So much of the draft stuff is about traits. It's about projecting ahead versus how polished you are right now, how productive you are right now. Again, this isn't to say that Chambliss won't be an NFL quarterback, but his height will hurt his stock enough that Arch Manning will forever be higher up on these lists, on these quarterback mock drafts or on these NFL mock drafts than Arch Manning is. And Kamario is only a sophomore, so message to Starkville, start raising the NIL funds now to make sure he stays there for next season. 310-840-4910. We got John Fanta, NBC Sports, that's going to join us in 10 minutes. Let's go to TD. He's in Dallas. TD, who did you learn more about tonight, Ole Miss or LSU?
3: Josh, I think we all learned a little bit about LSU, which was unfortunate for me. Quick thing about me, Josh.
0: Yeah.
3: I'm the leader of the Cult of John Lund. You can add us at the Cult of Lund on Facebook. But it came as a little bit of a shock to me last week. I'm dancing around in my robes in front of the bonfire. I'm getting ready for the show. And then I got Josh Graham coming on. I'm expecting John Lund.
0: Well, John Lund's still around, and I love John Lund. I'm a fan, too.
3: And Josh, now we got Sports Night with John Lund with Josh Graham. How cool is that?
0: It's pretty cool. It's pretty cool.
3: It's pretty cool, man. So, anyways, LSU had their front door kicked down tonight. Boy, was that embarrassing. Man, things could have gone worse for Lane Kiffin tonight.
0: Well, it could have. It was 24-7. It could have gotten a lot worse.
3: Yeah, at least it came down to like a one reception game, but good Lord, man. I really thought, I cheer for the villain, right? I cheer for Mike Myers when he walks in the room with that kitchen knife and he's ready to stab everybody. I say, go on and get him, Mike. You do you, bro.
0: Mm-hmm. Makes sense. What other villains do you root for? Darth Vader, that seems like a gimmick.
3: Darth Vader's easy. Yeah he's
0: I bet
3: so
0: you
3: cool,
0: love
3: man.
0: The Sopranos. I bet you love the Sopranos. Like, we're rooting for Tony. Like, we're rooting.
3: Tony's, you know what? The only thing is, as much as that show hits on so many, like, subplot levels, you know, and it relates to so many humans, just it's a show about being a human. The only thing I extracted from The Sopranos was that Tony is cool.
0: Yeah.
3: You
0: were rooting for William Zabka against Daniel LaRusso and Karate Kid too, right? Like Cobra Kai?
3: You know, I didn't know who that was till you said Karate Kid.
0: Ralph Macchio was obnoxious as hell. Like, you're pouring water on him in the bathroom, you're asking for it. That's his
3: girl. I mean, he sucks. Yeah, he's clearly like...
0: That's Johnny Lawrence's girl. What are you doing?
3: Plus, Johnny Lawrence is a cool name, too.
0: That's it,
3: Trevor Lawrence. That's like a... You know, that kid was born to be in the spotlight. You know what I'm saying?
0: TD, you should know. We have our own fan club. There's a group of people that call themselves the Graham Crackers, and you're welcome to join that club if you'd like to. You're welcome here in this space. And if you have room in the John Lund fan club, I'd love to join that as well. I'd love to be there.
3: You know what? That's great news, Josh, because you can add us at the Cult of Lund on Facebook. You can send us all your credit card information.
0: Thank you.
3: We'll send you some robes and a free chalice on the house if you do that. And you know what? I'm interested in this Graham Crackers Club. It sounds a little racist, but I'm very interested in joining it because it also sounds somewhat sweet.
0: Yeah, it is. I mean, like a Graham Cracker, pretty sweet. Thank you, TD. Appreciate the call. I might want to invest in one of those chalices. I'll give you my credit card info over the air. We'll do that. Sounds like fun. Are there any people of color in the Graham Crackers, WD? Or are they all pasty white guys like me?
4: They're all pasty white guys.
0: Yeah. We need some diversity in the Graham Crackers. Now that you bring that up. So, thank you for that. Appreciate it from TD. We have a special guest that's going to join us. An inspiration to the pasty whites with big frame glasses like myself. John Fanta just got done working in the NBC studio as Notre Dame overcame a slow start to hand it to Michigan State tonight, remain unbeaten. And we're going to chat with him and see how he views the very top of the sport in college football. Fanta joins us next on Westwood One Sports Night.
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0: Wood One Sports presents Josh Graham.
1: That's our friend Danny Reed on the call. Our teammate, Westwood One Sports in Oxford. Ole Miss 32, LSU 24. Speaking of our friends, leaving a studio. Just saw him on TV on NBC watching Notre Dame face Michigan State. Is John Fanta, NBC Sports, joining us. Make sure you catch Fanta in 60. On Mondays. It's a lot of fun on Monday nights, his digital show that you

Alexander is behind the two guys in front of him. Now he motions back inside. Here's the third and three snap under 10 seconds. Chambliss behind the line of scrimmage. Enzo!

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2: Just think that's a really difficult spot of such an emotion-filled victory, and we could talk about Florida in a second, but I would go this far. Lane Kiffin said he could not win a national championship at Ole Miss when he left for LSU. He said that in more or less words, all right? And Josh, if he didn't say it directly, he freaking meant it. So the fact of the matter is this. For Ole Miss to pull that off tonight, for Pete Golding to go for two, he beat Lane Kiffin at his own game tonight. And that, to me, is what this resembles. I think the story of the night is that Mississippi found their coach. You know, this is not a substitute teacher. We know that Pete Golding didn't want the job and really wasn't interested in being the full-time guy. Well, guess what? Tonight felt like his program. Tonight it felt like his team. And do I know if this can translate beyond Trinidad Chambliss? I don't, but I know this much. Operationally, identity-wise, toughness-wise, you know, when guys leave and they hand the keys off, ask anybody, okay? John Shires don't grow on trees, like taking over from Mike Krzyzewski. Ask Kalen DeBoer how things have fully gone. Alabama's not what they were under Saban. They're just not. They're not the same Alabama. And you could go right down the line and look at other programs where you could say, hey, but what happened after that coach left? They're just, it's not the same type of thing. But to me, like, when they went for two, I love the confidence. I love the play call. I love the resilience. I love that LSU punched and that Ole Miss said, no, Lane. This, you're building something at LSU. We've built it at Ole Miss, and we can be in a college football playoff semifinal. And if you're in a semifinal, you can make it to the championship game. So the Rebels, they showed a lot. Can they travel? Like, next Saturday, I'm putting them to the test. I'm putting them upset alert because I believe in Florida a lot more than I did. So I'm a little worried about that. But overall, this night belongs to Ole Miss. And tonight, Lane Kiffin, he's in the shadows because he did not win.
3: There are a lot of teams that have had bad days. We're talking about who might have had the best. Ole Miss and their fans in Oxford and the party that's happening right there as a result. Yeah, that's probably the best. If you get to the worst, I'm currently talking to you from the state of North Carolina, where the Tar Heels blew a 17-3 lead against the Clemson Tigers, who looked dead. You're talking about fans leaving the building. You're talking about fans booing. You got a true freshman at quarterback. That's gross. Weather delay, not great. NC State losing a football game in about the worst possible fashion you can, with that strip sack fumble in the end zone and Vanderbilt pulling it out in that manner. But then you think about the team that LSU plays next weekend in Baton Rouge, Texas A&M. We talked about a week ago how Oregon might be the fraud that was in the preseason top 10 because they lost to Oklahoma State. But at least that game was in Stillwater. At least that game featured a quarterback on the other side that might be a top 10 draft pick. Texas A&M, at least Oregon has a lot of talent back. A&M lost their entire O-line, Casey Concepcion, Colin Klein, their play caller, and they're at home losing to Kentucky. And not only that, they got beat badly. Who had the worst day in college football today, John Fanta?
2: Oh, it's without question NC State. I mean, CJ Bailey, what are you doing? What are you doing? And Doran, that's not good enough, the post-game explanation. Clearly, Dave Doran, you don't work on late game execution. Clearly, you don't work on these situations. It's on you and your quarterback. That's unacceptable. The Wolfpack fans should be sick to their stomachs. I know they are. You deserve better. And the ACC, outside of Miami, Josh, it's not like it's world beaters. Louisville looked really good today. Very good day for Louisville. Coach Brohm is a really good coach. Like,

0: Cardinals clearly have a track at the ACC title and whatnot. It's realistic. But NC State, you know, we're in a world now where when anybody outside of the SEC or the Big Ten faces the SEC or the Big Ten, the game gets amplified for that league. And the Atlantic Coast Conference has been looking for places to put up tentpoles, okay? Florida State led early against Alabama. Same old for Mike Norvell. That era is going to end, all right? Bill Belichick at Carolina, it's going to end at some point. If it's not at the end of this year, probably be at the end of next year. Dabo Sweeney, it feels like the inevitable that Clemson's going to make some sort of a change. Here's my point. Look at the ACC. Like, the ACC needs wins. Virginia got stomped by West Virginia, but NC State, you had the game won. Throw the ball away. Throw it anywhere. Take grounding. Fall to the ground. Kick the ball into the stands. I don't care what you do. Just don't fumble the football. It's a horrifyingly bad loss. It reminds me of, you know, the Michigan fumbled the snap. I am just flabbergasted at how NC State lost that football game. 8 hours later, I still can't believe they lost that football game. It just cannot happen.
1: It's interesting you bring up the Michigan Surrender Cobra game with the punt being fumbled. John Fanta's with us, by the way, from NBC Sports. Because in the last 20 years, this stat is according to ESPN Stats and Info, teams are 1,046-1 when having the ball and leading in the final 10 seconds of games the last 20 years. The two instances where that did not happen, that did not result in a win, that was the record going into today, was the game you just cited that this game reminded you of and what happened today. And you'll appreciate this, Fanta. I think of NC State, the football job in general, and I think about, like, SEC basketball jobs. Because when I talk to college basketball coaches, they love the idea of coaching in the SEC because everybody cares about football and you have a longer leash. Just don't embarrass us in basketball. You could keep that job for a long time. That's the same in football in the ACC in some places because Dave Doran is in year 14 collecting a paycheck of $6 million a year and hasn't even been to a conference championship game before or had a double-digit win season. This is the school of Phillip Rivers, Russell Wilson, Mario Williams is a number one pick. Year 14, Fanta!
0: Yeah, that's hard to believe. I looked that up when we were doing the highlights at the end, and you know, I then thought to myself, the fact that, like, if you had asked me, Josh, how many years Dave Doran's been the coach, I would have probably said, like, 7. I would not have said 14.
1: 14!
0: And so then that actually makes me think, when I'm thinking of that note, that, man, that's probably an indictment on NC State football, that mm-hmm. I didn't know that, and it just kind of speaks to their lack of relevance. I mean, that. And when you lose a game that way, I mean, how are they going to recover from that? I don't know how they're going to recover from that. I really don't. It's concerning. And it also underscores the reality of the situation in the Atlantic Coast Conference. And it's this. Miami is the clear best team in this league. Miami may be the best team in the country. They may have the best quarterback in the sport. I mean, if it's not Chambliss, right now, it's got to be Darian Mensah. I put Mensah 1 because, and it also helps, he's got Malachi Toney catching the football. But yeah, I mean, Miami's pathway, Miami's schedule is easier than Notre Dame's. It is, if you look at it. So the fact of the matter is, like, if you're looking at ACC football, I'm sure that Jim Phillips has to be thinking tonight, like, man, what else do we have to do? You know, we got to win these types of games, and they're not doing it enough.
1: John Fanta's with us here, and I had a chance to watch Miami in person last night against Wake Forest and see it up close. 11 touchdown passes, no interceptions, 8 incompletions for Darian Mensah through 3 games that include 2 conference games on the road is insane. But because on NBC we watch a lot of Big Ten football there, just interested in what you made of the achievement. Jeremiah Smith, Gus Johnson is as good as you get as it gets in the industry. He sounded awfully bored when calling a blowout today against Kent State. But he was on the moment when Jeremiah Smith broke the career receiving record at Ohio State just three games into his third year there. And he didn't say he had the best numbers in Ohio State history among a receiver. He said, Jeremiah Smith, the best receiver in Ohio State football history. How does that hit you as somebody I know who loves history? And also, if I said Jeremiah Smith, Malachi Toney, we heard your Darian Mensah versus Trinidad Chambliss thought, who do you look at first? Who would you much rather see play on the Browns between those two?
0: Well, I'd say Jeremiah Smith because he's got the ultimate combination. I mean, I remember growing up and thinking, man, Michael Jenkins is unbelievable. And I remember my dad talking about David Boston. And, you know, when I was growing up, it was like Ted Ginn was incredible. I mean, he was unstoppable in the college football video games, returning punts or kicks. And his stats were crazy. Brian Hartline comes to mind. I mean, they had so many different guys that could make plays. But, like, Jeremiah is a combination of size, speed, skill, know-how. The route running's crazy. I mean, he single-handedly had them dominating Texas. By the way, hot take tonight to you. The best thing that Ohio State can have happen to it is to make the playoff as like a 10 seed or a 7 seed. I don't care. I mean, 8, 9, all right, whatever. But my point is, Josh, I don't think they've shown the bye is not good to them. The bye is not good to others. I don't like the lull for Ryan Day. I don't like it for Ohio State. I think they play too tight off of it. I do know that them playing, when they start playing, you know, sooner, that's a good thing for them. So I don't think the loss to Texas is all that bad. I think they could see Texas again, and I think they would beat Texas 7 times out of 10. I think one of the 3 times was last Saturday, and it was probably the craziest of the occurrences. But, yeah, Jeremiah Smith deserves a, you know, he deserves his place in Ohio State history. The guy is a super freak. And you just think about Ohio State, and you're like, with that guy on the team, if they run the ball at all, forget it. I don't know how you stop that offense. They're that good. The only thing that stopped Ohio State's offense was Ohio State in Austin. Like, Texas came up with a couple of stops, but Ohio State let them. Ohio State was not being aggressive. And Ryan Day, I think, you know, last time he won a national championship, the first time he won it in his career, he was the aggressor. Last week teaches those Buckeyes they've got to be the aggressor.
1: John Fanta, you should know that where I'm sitting right now, as we're in the studio grabbing things, got some cheesecake, got some Gatorade, got some Oreo cookies. We got snacks here on this college football night. Are you and Sims an hour back? Are you well taken care of in the snacks department at NBC?
0: Oh, they're amazing with us with the snacks, and it's the one day of week I now will have consumed Diet Coke. I have my Diet Coke. I felt like Francesca at the desk today because I think I had 4 because we were on set at noon.
1: Yeah,
0: and we got on set it. We did a fill off Notre Dame because Notre Dame Michigan State was just it was pouring rain in South Bend, and I think both coaches accepted where the game was at. So Freeman said, "I'm going to run the football," and Pat Fitzgerald. Alessio Milivojevic was okay. They've got another quarterback that showed some things tonight when they ran some RPO and whatnot. But you know, I actually thought that was a respectable effort for Michigan State on the road in South Bend. They were a heavy underdog and they kind of hung around. Their defense was pretty good tonight. But yeah, we're taken care of in the studio. We're buckled in. We're excited for next week because next Saturday night, Josh Graham, NBC and Peacock. I if you think this is far-fetched, you tell me. I'm calling it a playoff game. Oregon, who still has Ohio State and Indiana on the schedule, taking on USC in L.A. if Lincoln Riley's ever going to get this thing cooking, next Saturday's the night in Los Angeles against Dan Lanning in Oregon. Oregon cannot afford to lose. I actually think that I know Texas-Tennessee's big. I agree with that. I think that's probably the best game of the weekend. But next to that game, I would circle Oregon-USC because of the ramifications of the matchup.
1: I'll put USC in the box of Notre Dame as well in this sense, where I want to see it when when you're facing the best that there is. Now, Notre Dame went to Lambeau and faced Wisconsin, and Wisconsin hasn't really looked the part, but they hung in there. Kind of the same analysis you had about how Michigan State held their own a little bit makes you wonder about the Irish, and we'll see about them. I'll see them in person on a Westwood One broadcast 2 weeks from now when they visit Chapel Hill. Look forward to seeing them face Bill Belichick's team, hopefully at somewhat of a game. But you're right, Lincoln Riley, you went on the East Coast, you finally got a win, but man, did you had the labor in order to do that against Rutgers this week. So I think you're spot on. I think you've nailed the storyline in advance, and I hope late night you have the snacks prepared. I hope you do, Fanta, and I hope you're ready for Bucks Browns tomorrow as well, and Fanta and 60 on Monday.
0: Boy. I don't know if anything will prepare me for that. I will go on record and say that I believe that this will be Deshaun Watson's final start as the Cleveland Brown. I think Shedeur Sanders will start the Browns home opener because, Josh, as you and I have discussed before, I don't think there's a route where the Cleveland Browns, if Watson is anywhere close to what he was last season, there's nothing that would suggest he wouldn't be. I don't think you can start him in a home game.
1: Yeah, you should ban him from Fanta and 60. Your name's on the show. You should ban Cleveland. This is it. Until Deshaun Watson's no longer the starter, you should ban the Cleveland Browns talk on Fanta and 60. They're banned. They're banned from being discussed. That's it. That's what you should do.
0: They're banned. Yeah.
1: Yes.
0: Banned.
1: John Banta. That's it. John, appreciate the time as always, and I know it's been a long day. I hope we could do this a handful of times throughout the season. You're the best. Appreciate you for spending the time.
0: I'm down to join you anytime, Josh Graham. My dark horse of the day.
1: Tell me.
0: Those Mississippi State Bulldogs. I am all in on Kamario Taylor.
1: You and me both, the best two quarterbacks in the SEC, with respect to Arch Manning, are in the state of Mississippi. I believe that. John Fanta, there he goes. Appreciate the call, or the visit, our buddy from NBC Sports. So that's his reaction to Ole Miss and LSU. What say you? 310-840-4910 if you want in on the program, because the question we asked right off the rip there is a key one, especially when you're reacting to things in the moment. Haven't had time to think about it. How far is too far without overstating it? Well, we think that, to quote, Will Dalton is a North Carolina Tar Heel fan. The most noteworthy North Carolina alum is named Michael Jordan. And once upon a time, Michael Jordan took a microphone, center court at the Smith Center, and he said the words, "The ceiling is the roof." The ceiling is the roof for Ole Miss football after tonight. And we'll tell you why next.
2: 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Could LA be the latest super team to fall flat? An 0-2 start would be devastating for Sean McVay and company. Westwood One Sports.
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2: Alex Tyshirt is the one that selects the songs on this show. So you might be wondering, why is Fergie playing right now? By the way, great Fergie choice. Were you considering other options?
3: Was.
2: London Bridge, maybe?
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2: Ah, that's
3: maybe
2: a great
3: one. Black Eyed Peas touch, but this one hits.
2: Glamorous is an excellent one. Maybe her national anthem?
3: God.
2: This is the best choice, though. So why is Fergie playing? Simplest possible denominator. I don't know for sure if this is the reason why, but we have a caller in Detroit named Fergie. If this doesn't make you feel welcome, Fergie, I don't know what does. But what are your thoughts on LSU Ole Miss as Fergie sings you in?
4: Oh, man. Listen. Hearing Fergie's voice, I don't have many thoughts on LSU versus Ole Miss because I'm in the Midwest, so I care about Big Ten football. But you were talking earlier about college quarterbacks that didn't pan out in the NFL, and you failed to mention Connor Cook. And as a Spartan fan, we got absolutely dog-walked by Notre Dame tonight. The score was closer than it should have been, but I got to shout-out my man Connor Cook, who absolutely should belong in the conversation with Tim Tebow. I mean, he was the Big Ten
2: Well,
4: MVP.
2: Tebow won the Heisman. Tebow might be the greatest college quarterback of the century. It's a little bit different of a conversation. Maybe we could put him there with Troy Smith at Ohio State. That's a national championship winning quarterback that won the Heisman, maybe. Connor Cook.
4: If you're willing to put a Michigan State quarterback in the conversation with an Ohio State quarterback, as a Spartan
2: who knows
4: where you belong.
2: Do you know what probably drives your point home? Here's what probably best makes your point from a Michigan State perspective. I think Connor Cook's a better quarterback than Kirk Cousins.
4: I'll agree with you. I'll agree with you.
2: But NFL brain has infiltrated us so much that because you do great in the NFL, that affects the way we think about what you were in college, where Connor Cook had a better college career than Kirk Cousins did.
4: No, I fully agree with you. My point is, like, Connor Cook won the Rose Bowl. He was the Big Ten Conference Championship MVP two times. I believe it was 2013 and 2015, if I'm not mistaken. Better in college than Kirk Cousins was, didn't pan out in the NFL. My question to you is, do you think that Pat Fitzgerald is the guy that Spartan fans should believe in?
2: I'm a believer.
4: Because, like, I don't know, because let's be real, Michigan State football is not what it should be.
2: I think you're being played off by Fergie right now. Appreciate the call, Fergie. Finger on the pump, make the six straight jump from SoCal. Hollywood to the slums, chronic smoke, get burnt by the California. Does that answer your question about Pat Fitzgerald? Got to New York like a net on a jet to London. There it is. Is London Bridge FCC compliant?
3: That's a negative.
2: Someone had to explain to me, like I'm five, what London Bridge was about. How come every time we come around? Got it.
3: Oh, yeah.
2: Explaining these things. 310-840-4910. Appreciate the call from Fergie in Detroit. If we get a Will.i.am that calls in a second, feel free to have them jump in as well. If Will.i.am is listening, you're welcome in. LSU Ole Miss is what is top of mind, but John Fanta had us thinking about a lot of the shakeup that we're going to see in the top 25 at this time tomorrow. Teams that are going to fall out of the rankings, teams that are going to jump back in. Like, I'm looking at the bottom of the AP poll from this past week. See Virginia at 25. Well, Virginia got beat by West Virginia and Charlotte tonight. They're not going to be ranked. Is West Virginia going to be there? You look at Oklahoma. They labored tonight. Did not look good in any sense of the word after losing to Michigan a week ago, OU 14-6 winners against New Mexico. Do they fall out? Because you have Florida that's wanting to get in, and Mississippi State that's wanting to get in, and West Virginia that's wanting to get in, that are knocking on the door, feeling like they should be ranked. Don't know exactly what's going to happen, but it seems like there's going to be some shakeup there. Chance is in Alabama. Chance, Westwood One Sports Night. What do you got for us?
5: You know, we can't all be Nick Saban and go back to our former team and win like he did in 08 in a way tougher environment in Death Valley at night. It is hard to do. I give Glenn credit. They put forth a better effort than I thought.
2: They did not fall apart. Like, it's 24-7. That easily could have been what the Clemson-LSU game was 2 weeks ago. And you just ride it off. You fall victim to the atmosphere. But to your point, they rallied. They tied that game up, and they went inside the 10 and nearly tied the thing.
5: Yeah, it was a valiant effort. LSU's loaded. They're so talented. But it's hard to do that, man. Like I said, the GOAT did it. Not too many other guys have done it. So another point I wanted to make, I think we got our guy in Alabama. Keleon Russell looks like the real deal.
2: Why can't they play two halves of football, though? Explain that one to me.
5: I mean, he's his first. What is this? His third start?
2: No, but
5: ever.
2: I just mean it looks so good when it's right. But then the first half against Kentucky and the first half, really the first quarter and change against Florida State, just don't quite know what to do with it. I struggle with Alabama. Like, I want to get there. And you're right. Russell, you singling out Russell, not going to disagree at all. But when you extrapolate that out to the entire team, I'm still holding back before believing.
5: I think, I don't want to make excuses why, but I'll make one. They're very young. They're loaded, but they're very young. I'm hoping the further the season goes along, they'll cut more of that out. Because they have, I think they got the best secondary in college football. The defensive line's pretty darn good. Mm-hmm. And we're on the come up, man. I think we can actually beat anyone. I'm not predicting we'll win the SEC, but I think we can beat anyone in the SEC. Roll damn tide.
2: Thanks for the call in Alabama, Chance. The good news for Alabama is South Carolina lost at home against Mississippi State. Those are your next two opponents. You face South Carolina in Tuscaloosa, and then you get Mississippi State, and that's your lead up to Georgia. You talk about how young you are? You better grow up in the next 3 weeks before the Bulldogs come to town, because as we know, when it's Georgia involved, a question gets asked. Who's that coming down the track? And the answer is a mean machine wearing red and black. We got unusual questions in the next hour. We got Club G6 that we're going to open sometime soon. But just realize we didn't answer the question we asked about LSU Ole Miss. So we're posing it again. How far are you willing to go in talking about how good Ole Miss is after they won tonight? Are they the best team in college football? Are they the best team in the SEC? Is Trinidad Chambliss the best QB in the country? We discuss next on Westwood One Sports Night.
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0: Sports Night. Here's Josh Graham.
1: We have Graham's Gambling 20 minutes from now. We're going to be handing out some bets here on the show. Your reaction to LSU Ole Miss. Is Ole Miss the best team in college football? Is Trinidad Chambliss the best quarterback in college football? Yours truly can't answer those questions with no after tonight. How about you? 310-840-4910 if you want in on the program. After beating LSU, this Ole Miss team has no ceilings for what it can accomplish now. No ceilings. The Rebels officially escaped the shadow of Lane Kiffin. Remember last year, the root of a lot of the anger in Oxford was that Lane stole a lot of the joy that was felt from the greatest season in program history. His indecisiveness, his selfishness, his ego, it turned the search into a circus. It distracted from what Ole Miss did on the field. This is a program that isn't accustomed to winning at the top levels of college football. It's why Lane Kiffin left, ultimately, to take the LSU job. There's resentment there, not because he left to an SEC school, but because of the way that he left, rubbed people the wrong way. And even though Ole Miss made it to the college football semis, the playoff semis, without Lane, they still couldn't escape his shadow. You heard the folks saying, oh, they, when Charlie Weiss Jr. goes with Lane to LSU and the players too, like Prince William Manuelin, oh, it's going to set them back and you got a first-time coach. It's just not going to work. You're going to take a big step back. It's going to be noticeable. All that ends tonight. All this baggage with Lane Kiffin, it's done. Because Ole Miss embarrassed Lane and the decision that he made. You left because you felt you couldn't win a national title at Ole Miss. Then Ole Miss looked like a national title team making the CFP semifinal. Egg on face for Lane Kiffin as a result. And then it's just fitting. Ole Miss in the biggest spot, week three, college football, beats Lane Kiffin head-to-head on the field to prove that they are a national title contender as well. It's just fitting. Like, they've now shed the image of Lane Kiffin, and they're moving forward. It's the Pete Golding era, and this LSU football, this Ole Miss football team, you can make a case that Ole Miss is the best team in college football right now. You can make that case. Texas is number one right now. But the Longhorns, that was a team trailing by 20 points in the fourth quarter last week. And that was at home. Sure, they beat Ohio State. Yep, we're giving you all the flowers for that. That's the best win anybody's had in college football this year. Great. But you're down 20 points in the game, and you were the home team. Georgia's number two. You can't play an easier schedule than Georgia's played. Two absolute cupcakes. Then the worst team in the SEC, Arkansas, to open up league play today. And they started slow in that game. It was 7-0 in the second quarter. Meanwhile, do you remember how LSU was crowned after beating Clemson by 41 points a couple weeks back? Did you see Louisville, how they looked against ranked SMU today? Ole Miss beat both of those teams. There's not a team in college football that has two better wins than the two wins that Ole Miss has collected. So as a result, that and Trinidad Chambliss maybe being the best quarterback in college football right now, you could say that Ole Miss is the best team in America. And obviously they can win the national championship. Let's just look at that top tier. Let's look a little bit closely at it. More closely. You got Texas, Georgia, Notre Dame. You have Indiana, Miami, and then you got Ohio State and LSU in this Ole Miss team. Like, there are eight teams that could win the national title in college football. That's the list. Will Dalton, you tell me if there's anybody that we're leaving off that you could see winning a championship, not making the play, obviously 12 teams make the playoff, but winning a championship, winning three or four games in order to win a title, I think those are the eight. It's Texas, Georgia, Ohio State, Miami, Indiana, Notre Dame, LSU, Ole Miss. That's the list. Not writing off LSU after they battled back, tied the game, were inside the 10. In fact, we have the final call. Danny Reed was calling the game on Westwood One Sports, and LSU rallied back from 24-7 down, tied the game. Ole Miss responded with a touchdown, got the two-pointer when LSU jumped off sides. You get the two-point call. And then LSU's marching inside the 10. It's fourth down, and this is how the game ends.
2: Keaton Thomas changes up the Ole Miss defense. Mothershed tightens up left. The snap. Middle pressure. Levitt Cox throws. Tipped up. Intercepted in the end zone. Jalen Braxton caught the tip ball. Just 58 seconds left. Ole Miss can celebrate for now. They've got to finish it up. But it appears it might be a happy night in Oxford.
1: A happy night indeed it was in Oxford. That's our Westwood One team. Ole Miss, LSU, the finish there. That's the list of teams that we gave earlier that can win the title. And how great of a story would it be? A year after LSU poaches Lane Kiffin, following what was the best Ole Miss season in generations, a year after he leaves, they're even better. Ole Miss hasn't won the SEC title since 1963. 63 years ago. Could they do it this year? Not ruling it out. Don't think that's an overreaction either. 310-840-4910 if you want in on the program. We've got Will Dalton as the producer. We've got Alex Teicher, who's taking your calls. 310-840-4910. Is LSU, or pardon, is Ole Miss the best team in college football? Is Trinidad Chambliss the best quarterback in college football? 310-840-4910. Are you guys down the clown next hour? Like, I just want to make the next hour. Like, we get all the college football stuff out of our systems, and then we just clown for the last hour of this space, these happenings, what we're doing together live in the world.
3: Yeah, I think things should get weird on the last hour.
1: Right, because when Fanta called, we caught up with him, and we heard from Fergie in Michigan, and we're having a great time, and we kind of lose track of time. So I'm just saying, let's get all the college football out of our systems here. And then unusual questions, top of next hour, and Club G6, where we give love where it's due. The group of six schools across college football that deserve that attention, that deserve that respect. So we're going to reserve that for a little bit later on, and we'll have this show soar in the air like a rocket ship. We have Graham's Gambling, NFL picks that we're going to make in just a little bit for tomorrow's action. It is weird when you look at the NFL schedule. Will Dalton and I, by the way, will be with you 7 o'clock Eastern time. It's a digital-only property. What does that mean? It's Westwood One Sports Night's YouTube channel, where you might be watching right now. It's how you can watch the show in addition to listening to it on the 300-plus stations across the United States and Canada that we're on right now. On X as well, at Westwood One Sports Night, or at Westwood One Sports' page, more than 20,000 plus subscribers on that page, we're going to be reacting to the NFL in real time, 7 o'clock Eastern time. And it's weird, when we look at the slate of games, the games that most people will be watching across America, early window, it's Patriots-Steelers, and it's Vikings-Bears. Late afternoon, America's game of the week is Commanders facing the Cowboys. And then Sunday Night Football on Westwood One Sports, it's the Colts and the Chiefs. With respect to those games, none of those four games would qualify as the top two matchups that we have in the NFL tomorrow. Early window, we would say Cincinnati visiting Houston qualifies for what Cincinnati can prove, and Houston trying to avoid going 0-2. And then a similar storyline in the 4 o'clock window, 4 o'clock Eastern window, the Jaguars visiting the Denver Broncos. Broncos, the home team, short week, trying to avoid going 0-2. And the Jags with something to prove, saying, hey, we're one of the best in the AFC if they're able to win the game. So that's what we're mostly keeping our eye on Sunday. I think those are the two most meaningful games, and they're not in prime windows, which is interesting. 310-840-4910. Let's go to Ryan. He's in Florida. Ryan, is this the same Ryan we talked to last night?
4: Sadly, it is.
1: So for those who don't know, last night, you and I were aligned in thinking that LSU would win the game. But then you took issue with me not going as far as you would as an LSU fan, saying LSU was going to win by 3 touchdowns, and you said you would call if LSU lost the game. And here we are. Your reaction.
4: Man, I just I love them for fighting back. They showed a good effort. I love how they get to play their 6-year quarterback, but we can't play our 5th-year players, so we got something going on there. But it's the best quarterback in the nation. Can you disagree?
1: Wait, you broke up there a little bit at the end. Repeat that last line.
4: I think Trinidad Chambliss is the best quarterback in the nation.
1: I agree. I think he is the best quarterback in it's him or Mensah. I was at the Miami Wake Forest game last night, and I think those are the two best quarterbacks in college football right now. I think Mensah has more help around him than Chambliss does, even though it's funny. Speaking of Wake Forest, that's where Miami played. Deuce Alexander and Horatio Fields both came from Wake Forest to go to Ole Miss. Poaching. It's a real thing in college football. I would not cite the 5th-year player thing and all. Here's where I'm at with LSU and with Ole Miss. I like the way LSU fought back. I don't think LSU is the story tonight. I don't think we learned anything about LSU. I think LSU had its stage 2 weeks ago. They proved themselves, and they'll have another opportunity next week against an A&M team that lost to Kentucky today, and that's in Baton Rouge. I think LSU is going to be fine. LSU already proved it's a national title contender. Ole Miss tonight proved that they're in that class. Because if this game was on a neutral field, who knows?
4: Yeah, I hope to see them in the playoff. That's what I keep telling my buddies who are freaking out. Like, it's week 3, guys. It's week 3. We got plenty of ball to play. If we go 10-2, we're making the playoff.
1: I hear. Of course, yeah. If you're 10-2, you're making the playoff. Appreciate the call. It's good to hear from you, Ryan. Sorry that LSU went down that type of way. Let's go to Rashawn. He's in Baltimore. Rashawn, how far are you willing to go in talking about the Rebs?
5: Hold on real quick.
1: Hey, Rashawn.
5: Hello? Oh, yeah. Sorry about that. Hey, oh, gotcha. How y'all doing tonight?
1: We're well. Yeah. What did you think about the game?
5: Which one? So, man, it was a lot of great games on tonight.
1: Ole Miss LSU, you know, the one that everyone was talking about all week, and Lane Kiffin losing in Oxford.
5: Yeah, it lived up to the hype. I tell you that, though. Definitely the hype. I was at a local bar around my way watching it, because by that time, my Terps was already out of it. You know, I'm a Terps fan, and so
1: Virginia Tech. I was thinking about them when Fanta was talking about all these ACC teams losing non-conference games against P4s. NC State losing in horrific fashion against Vandy. Thinking about Virginia getting beat by West Virginia and Charlotte. Virginia Tech, it's year one for James Franklin. That guy wins games. I know they know him well in College Park. He handled business on the road tonight.
5: Yeah, he definitely did. In front of a packed house, too. So I think it's going to be a long season for my Terps. And I think it's unfortunately going to be Locksley last season with the Terps. I mean, he's just not getting it done. And it's already hard enough to compete, you know, in that Big Ten conference anyway. You know, and so games like this, you got to win. You know, because, of course, we ain't got no chance against the Penn States, Ohio State, Michigan States, and the Michigans of the world. So it's just unfair advantage when they especially come to that, like that money, the NL money. And
1: most
5: the NIL
1: importantly,
5: money.
1: How many people were at this bar with you? How many friends are you with?
5: Actually, I went by myself because a lot of my friends are in the night getting ready for the Ravens season opener tomorrow morning. So they're getting ready to tailgate 8 in the morning, 7 in the morning. But me, you know, I'm in Terps mode now, and I'm still kind of in my Orioles mode. which is a whole different subject
1: Well, you're talking to a diehard Baltimore Orioles fan. I love the Orioles. I was born in Baltimore, so I relate. I live in North Carolina now, but shout out to Trey Mancini getting his love. Rashawn, it's good to hear from you in Baltimore. It's awesome. It's a great call. Hope you'll give us a shout back. Goes Rashawn in Baltimore. I just like the idea, because that usually is my bag, too. If I need a game on, I'm going to show up at a bar by myself, and it seems Rashawn is good company, good people. Could strike a conversation, meet a stranger, watch a ball game.
3: Listen.
1: Share a moment.
3: I like going to the bar by myself sometimes, just to, you know, kick back.
1: You don't leave by yourself, though.
3: I mean, I might if I'm just going to kick back, have a drink, and just, you know, chill out a little bit.
1: We hear you.
3: It's a vibe.
1: Loud and clear. Graham's gambling. I want to know what Will Dalton's betting on, because I got my NFL card here. I don't know what his card is. His card usually sucks. Ooh.
3: Yeah.
1: Graham's
3: last
1: gambling
3: card.
1: Is next.
0: Sunday night football. Colts, Chiefs, Indies 0-1, entering one of the loudest stadiums in football. 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
2: Was a 3.5-point underdog against Vanderbilt today. You've probably seen the play now where they fumble in the end zone and Vandy scores to win it at the last moment. The highlight lacks a couple of details there. Number one, NC State led for the first 59 minutes and 54 seconds. Not only were they leading, they were up 17-0 in this game. You're getting 3.5 points. When you watch the highlight, the clock ticks down to zero. It's the last play of the game. If that was in fact the case, then NC State plus 3.5 still covers, because you don't kick the extra point if it's not necessary. But then they go under the hood. They go under the hood and find there's 1 second left on the clock, which means Vandy kicks the extra point. 3-point lead becomes 4-point lead. NC State plus 3.5 is now a rip ticket. It's garbage. Maybe the worst beat you will ever see. We'll talk more about that game in just a little bit. It's time for us to hand out bets on the NFL now. In Graham's Gambling.
3: It's time for Graham's Gambling. Let's make some money.
2: Accounting today in college football, we went 3-3. Today's bets, not really anything I regret. Thought we were going to get there with Coastal Carolina. Coastal was only losing that game by a point. It was 15-14. They were fielding a punt in the final 5 minutes, and it just clanged off dude's chest. Recovered and then cashed in for a touchdown. So the 5.5 I was getting didn't matter. Lost that game. So that one, that stung. Then you get Alabama minus 9.5 first half, and they're losing to Florida State at the break. Actually, that's not true. It was 26-21. So maybe that wasn't as bad of a play as it initially looked like it was going to be when Florida State took the early advantage. 3-3 on the day. Don't have any real regrets. 9-13 to start the season. We need to be better. We need to get the trains back on the track. Let's get to the NFL. Will Dalton, you just tell me what you like and what you hate. Patriots minus 5.5 against the Steelers. Drake May has had to listen to all this noise, all this criticism for 10 days straight, and he's going to take it out on the Steelers. This is New England's home opener. I think we learned today that Michael Pittman isn't going to play for Pittsburgh. Also, Aaron Rodgers, he looked completely out of it against the so-so Falcons team a week ago. So we think that the Steelers are going to struggle to score, and the Patriots are going to play motivated football on the offensive side. You want to look at a motivated unit? Next up, Will Dalton's Carolina Panthers. Carolina is going to play more inspired ball on defense after Chicago hung 59 on them. This is a defense that had more investment put in them than we've seen in that franchise in 5 years. They brought in Devin Lloyd. They brought in Jalen Phillips. This is supposed to be a decent defense. Chicago kind of embarrassed them. We think they look a lot better against Cooper Rush. Bryce Young also owns the Atlanta Falcons, especially in Mercedes-Benz Stadium. The last time out in Atlanta, Bryce Young broke a Carolina Panthers franchise record for passing yards, over 450 yards in the game. So with this being under a field goal, Panthers minus 2.5, our second bet. This third one is courtesy of our friend Ariel Epstein, the prop queen. She's on that On Tilt show with our friend Kelly Stewart. She passed this along. Seahawks tight end A.J. Barner, over 20.5 receiving yards. The Cardinals were not a good football team last year. And even last week, while they beat the L.A. Chargers, the Chargers still got productivity at the tight end position. They were bottom 10 in the NFL when it comes to reception yards for tight ends.

0: And with Drew Lock in there, you know he's going to look to his safety valve at tight end in A.J. Barner. He had a bad week last week, only 13 receiving yards, but we're going to take the buy low spot. When he faces bottom 10 defenses, according to Ariel, he has an average of 37.9 receiving yards, and we only need him to get to 21. So, this is fitting with sports betting. With gambling in general, 21's the magic number for A.J. Barner. And I can't resist the tease. If the tease doesn't hit this week, I'm never doing it the rest of the season. We could just write it off for the rest of the year. But just have to do it with the Bucks and Chargers. The Chargers' schedule is so brutal that they absolutely must win at home against the Vegas Raiders. And if you tease them down 6-point tease, all you have to do is win the game and the margin is irrelevant. I think they're going to handle their business at home. And then Tampa Bay plays the Cleveland Browns. This is our last chance to bet against Deshaun Watson. We'll take advantage, and you could tease it down to under a field goal, under 2.5. So we will absolutely do that. So the Bucks win by a field goal or more. The Chargers just win by any margin. We tease those things together. So Patriots minus 5.5 against the Steelers. Panthers minus 2.5 against the Falcons. A.J. Barner, Seahawks tight end, over 20.5 receiving yards. Bucks, Chargers, tease. Will Dalton, are you with me?
1: I'm with you on the Panthers pick. I like that. I think they cover that pretty well. I actually think I'm going to go the other way on the Steelers. I think they cover 5.5 dogs.
0: 5.5 points? Why?
1: I wasn't impressed offensively with the Patriots in week one, and I think the Steelers are going to cover. Also,
0: I would say you want to bet lunch on it, but I'm buying you lunch tomorrow.
1: That's right. We haven't had a lunch bet in a long time. I'm also going to get on Bengals plus 2.5 at the Texans. I like that.
0: You can have it.
1: I'll take it.
0: You can have that game. 310-840-4910 if you want in on this very program. We haven't spent a lot of time talking about other SEC matters. The big story is Ole Miss, LSU, Ole Miss, and Lane Kiffin's return, falling 32-24 to the Rebels. By the way, this is Westwood One Sports Night. My name's Josh Graham. Hey, how you doing? 310-840-4910 if you want in. We need to talk about Texas A&M. Texas A&M is the most overrated team in college football. It's not the Oregon Ducks. It is the Texas A&M Aggies, and here's why. Given all that the Aggies lost on defense, this is not a team that should have been ranked in the top 10 this year. On the offensive line, they had not one, not two, but three. Actually, that's not right. Four offensive linemen that were drafted. You tell me a team in college football that can replace four offensive linemen that are drafted the same year and not see a drop-off at the position. Their most dynamic player from last year was Casey Concepcion, first-round draft pick for the Browns. This A&M team doesn't have anybody else like that. And if that's not enough for you, their offensive coordinator, Colin Klein, he left College Station to become the head coach at K-State. So even if you liked Marcel Reed, which we never did, it's hard to imagine that he wasn't going to regress. He led the team in rushing in this game. He didn't really have a lot of help. So why is A&M more overranked or more overrated than Ole Miss or than Oregon is? Because as bad as Oregon's loss at Oklahoma State a week ago was, A&M's loss to Kentucky was worse today. At least the Cowboys have an amazing quarterback in Drew Mestemaker. Well, he might be a top draft pick. He led college football in passing last year. With respect to Mikey at Kentucky, he's not at that level. The Wildcats, they are a bottom four team in the SEC this year in Will Stein's first season. At least Oregon made last week a game. They fought back. It was a four-quarter battle. They lost by 8. Kentucky's crushed A&M today. It's 28-7 at the end of the third quarter. It was a sound double-digit win. Also, A&M's loss today happened in front of the 12th man at Kyle Field. That's much more embarrassing than flying across the country and losing to a crazed in front of a crazed road crowd in Stillwater. This is about to get really ugly for A&M. Kentucky at home, that was supposed to be a gimme. If it's not a gimme, which it clearly wasn't, what game on your schedule is? Maybe Arkansas at home. But other than that, any road trip, that's a trip-up spot. Speaking of the road games, next week you got to face a crispy LSU team in Baton Rouge. Good luck with that. And then you got road dates at Mizzou. You have a road date at Alabama, a road date at Oklahoma. Plus, you got your annual meeting with Texas. And if that's not enough UT for you, you got Tennessee, who's in the top 15. We said it going into the year. A&M, most overrated team in college football. This is going to be the fraud in the top 10. At least Oregon has a ton of returning talent. At least Oregon lost on the road against a star quarterback. At least Oregon has a somewhat manageable schedule that isn't as much of a gauntlet as what A&M has in front of them. I think it's going to get bad. I think it's going to get ugly for A&M this year. I think they're going to completely fall off the map. Really do. But if you think it's bad in College Station, there is nobody in America that had it worse than one specific fan base. And we'll tell you who that fan base is next on Westwood One Sports Night.
2: Three of last season's Final Four teams lost their opening game. Can the Patriots, Rams, and Broncos avoid the dreaded 0-2 hole and a nearly 90% chance of missing the playoffs? Westwood One Sports.
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0: especially at this late hour. Can't tell you what to do. Can only give recommendations. Make sure you're here 20 minutes from now. Really, next hour. Because that's when all the fun happens. Maybe not all the fun, but it ramps up. And things are going to get weird. Going to be honest. Don't know why my tone for a second mirrored Owen Wilson and Starsky and Hutch talking about things getting weird. Maybe that was Will Ferrell who was trying to make a request of those guys in order to get information. Those guys were detectives. Said, not going to lie, guys. It's going to get weird. Two tigers. That was a pretty bad day for those detectives, for Starsky and Hutch. But nobody in America today, this is what we call a segue, had a worse day than NC State did. You know the expression, oh, somebody always has it worse than you do. Nobody has it worse than NC State did today. Mm-mm. Nope. Does not get worse. But rather than just focusing on the play that everybody has talked about ad nauseum today, you've probably seen it all over your feed, the disastrous finish and the strip sack fumble that Vanderbilt recovered the last play when State was trying to melt the clock. It's important to remember that no football program has broken its fans' hearts more than NC State has. That's not something we say lightly. And remember, the language is important here. This does not mean NC State has been bad. There are programs that are a lot worse than NC State is. But as a protective mechanism, your heart can protect itself from pain when things are so bad in the form of apathy. Like, things get so bad during a baseball season, you stop paying attention to your team because it's that bad. It's a luxury to be apathetic. The great Haywood Brown, one of the all-time great sports writers, he wrote this over 100 years ago, and it's as true today as it was in 1921. Quote, "The tragedy of life is not that man loses, but that he almost wins." That's NC State football. They do just enough to make you believe. And it's when you have that belief and it's taken from you and you lose where you feel the most pain. Despite having Phillip Rivers and Russell Wilson and number one overall pick Mario Williams, NC State has never played in an ACC championship game, let alone won it since 1979. Phillip Rivers himself actually captured the NC State experience perfectly with this message he imparted to the Wolfpack team a few years ago.
1: Wolfpack ain't for soft. It ain't for soft people. It ain't for mentally weak people.
0: It ain't for soft people, Alex.
1: For soft people.
0: It ain't. It's what you got to remember. My dad's an NC State fan. He ain't soft.
1: It ain't for soft people.
0: No. The last hour of Westwood One Sports Night, Club G6, and unusual questions. Not for soft people. No.
1: It ain't for mentally weak people.
0: Correct. So with all that in mind, it's time to discuss what we're dubbing the Music City Nightmare. We know the Music City Miracle, Titans, Bills, late 90s, the Bills' last playoff game before an 18-year playoff drought, Wycheck throwing it across the field. There are no flags! Touchdown! Forget the name of the Tennessee play-by-play man that now is the voice of the Vols. He's awesome. Anyway, you can't lose a game in worse fashion than the Wolfpack did today. NC State didn't just lead the game for the final 59 or in the final seconds. They led the entire game. For the first 59 minutes and 54 seconds, they were leading. They were dominating Vanderbilt, who was breaking in a five-star quarterback and Jared Curtis making his first career start. It was 17-0 approaching halftime. Yet, in this spot, as we know, the score's 31-28 Pack. It's fourth down. They're at the 2-yard line, 6 seconds left. This is where we set up our friend, a Raleigh, North Carolina native, who is a Nashville resident now, Taylor Zarzur on the call. Take it away.
2: And C.J. Bailey has 6 seconds to burn here. Bailey is tackled with the ball came out. And Vanderbilt recovered the football. Caden Daniels forced a fumble, and Vanderbilt has won it. What?
3: The game is not over. The game is not over.
0: Oh, but it was. What? Taylor Zarzur channeling his inner Stone Cold Steve Austin there. What? Or Woody Harrelson in the intimate scene. What was the name of the actress in True Detective? You know, he's on the couch. She's a very famous actress, too. Very skilled in certain areas, right? She had a suggestion and Woody Harrelson hit her with a what? What? Alexandria Daddario. That is the answer to that question. Talented. Very talented. What were we talking about? Oh, yeah.
4: What?
0: NC State.
4: Oh, rather than pull Zarzur, you get
0: there
4: me?
0: There are no flags! What's crazy is, Will Dalton, I want you to find the name of the voice of the Titans at that time, who's now the voice of the Vols. That is a spot-on impression.
4: Touchdown!
0: Spot-on. Those who know, know. So I want you to find actually, just look up the Music City Miracle.
4: Touchdown, Titans!
0: That sounds just like this guy. And I forget his name.
5: Is it Mike Keith?
0: Yes, absolutely. It's Mike Keith. It's the voice of the... You'll find it. You'll know what we're talking about. But shout out to Taylor Zarzur. So what should have happened instead on this play? Well, to be honest, almost anything other than what happened would have worked. How about just punt the ball out of your end zone? How about send a receiver deep, throw the ball in their direction as high as you can. How about just call a priest and confess all of your sins? I mean, name it. Like, anything else probably would have worked. But in all seriousness, what should have happened is Bailey just take a safety by running out the back of the end zone and then punting. But that wasn't the play design, according to Dave Doran postgame. Here was the NC State head coach.
6: Yeah, I mean, it's just a play where you roll out and you don't get tackled. You know, you try to burn as much time as you can and then fall on the ground and protect the football. And you got hit, and you didn't protect the football. So, you know, the plan was to take a safety. We're trying to run out the clock if we can, but, you know, there's no intent to run the football and get hit on that play.
0: You tell me when you find Mike Keefe's work and stack it side by side with what you're mocking right now, and we'll see who's laughing then. But Dave said something very interesting there. He said the play was not for him to get hit. It was for him to roll out and then just fall down. But that's a weird play design, isn't it? Like, why would he roll out in the first place? Like, the reason you have a quarterback roll out is because you want to take intentional grounding off the table. And if a play isn't there, just throw the ball out of bounds. Throw it away. In this instance, you wouldn't do that because if you throw the ball away and there's still a second or two on the clock, well, Vanderbilt now has it first down and goal at the 2-yard line. They could either win the game with a touchdown right there, or they could just tie it with a chip shot field goal. So that doesn't work. So it seems as if the play that was called probably when they practiced it was not designed for a fourth down play because you don't throw it away for the reasons that we just spelled out. Instead, they kind of had to tinker with it a bit. Hey, how about you roll out and then just fall down? And when you're not, haven't practiced it a certain way, and you see guys coming at you, players could do funny things, especially between 18 to 22 years old. So, It's awful for NC State. I feel awful for their fans. My dad tried calling me 3 times today. I didn't know what to tell him. I didn't pick up the phone. Pretty bad stuff. Let's go to Wild Bill. He's in Knoxville. Wild Bill, I'm spot on with the Mike Keith impression, right?
5: Hell yeah, you are, man. Thank you. You got it. You got it nailed, dude. I'm gonna tell you what. I was listening to that, and I was just sitting here just rolling. But you know,
0: I got another one for you, Wild Bill. And again, I'm not even a fan of the Titans or of the Vols, but I know Mike Keith's work. Like when there's a sack, he says, "That is a Tennessee Titans sack."
5: Yes, sir. Yes, sir. Love Mike Keith, man. Glad to have him in Knoxville, too. I was just calling to tell you how, you know, everybody up here, I think for the first time in my adult life, we were Ole Miss fans tonight. We love seeing Lane Kiffin get smacked in the mouth. And, well, we're bringing next weekend, we got number one Texas coming in. Horns down, we're going to saw them off here in Knoxville. Just wait and see what happens.
0: Who do you dislike more? Do you dislike Nico or Lane more?
5: Lane.
0: I'm watching UCLA up 2 touchdowns right now. They're probably going to be ranked after today.
5: It's hands down Lane, man, because you know what? Whenever he pulled that BS back, you know, a couple of decades ago, he sent our program into a tailspin, man. We didn't get out of that for almost 20 years until Josh Heupel. Thank God for Josh Heupel. I love the guy. I mean, anybody, you know, sometimes they get a little bit of grumbling around here talking about fire Josh Heupel. Don't do that. Yeah, do not do it.
0: I agree. You got Faison Brandon. He's a Greensboro, North Carolina kid, number one prospect out of high school. We're broadcasting this show about 30 minutes away from where he went to high school, so know him well. You enjoy his work, Wild Bill.
5: Yeah.
0: Appreciate the call from Knoxville.
5: Hendon Hooker came from there too, man. You guys have a good night.
0: That's 100% right. Yeah. Hendon Hooker. Monster.
5: Yes, sir. You guys have a good night, man.
0: Thanks, Wild Bill. Appreciate you. There goes Wild Bill. Is that enough confirmation for you guys? See, we're just introducing Tyshirt to this. You know what would be great? If we could just play the Music City Miracle call.
7: Well, I just sent it over to Tyshirt to play.
0: Oh, this would be a great punctuation.
8: You know what's crazy? Yeah. You just sent it. I already have it ready.
0: Let's hear it.
9: Do the Titans have a miracle left in them in what has been a magical season to this point? If they do, they need it now. Christie kicks it high and short. Going to be fielded by Lorenzo Neal at the 25.
8: Yeah,
9: pitches it back to Wycheck. He throws it across the field to Dyson.
8: He's got something.
9: 30,
8: he's
9: 40,
8: got something.
9: 50.
8: He's got it.
9: 40,
8: he's got
9: 20,
8: it.
9: 20. 10.
8: He's got
9: 5,
8: it.
9: End zone. Touchdown, Titans. There are no flags on the field. It's a miracle. Tennessee has pulled a miracle.
0: So put that touchdown call side
4: there
0: by side.
4: There are no flags. Touchdown.
0: Nailed it.
4: What?
7: That's pretty darn good.
0: So we covered the Music City Miracle. This play at NC State needs its own name. I don't think we call it a miracle because it's a blunder. Like, Tennessee did something incredible there. NC State, the story wasn't what Vanderbilt did. The story is what State did. So I don't like Music City Miracle 2.0 because it's a different sport, different kind of it's a mistake more than it is a great play. So I'm leading with Music City Nightmare. Ah.
7: Ooh.
0: So what do we like? That's what we're going with. What? Lane Kiffin said what? What? We got Lane Kiffin post-game sound, and we got unusual questions. Make sure you're sticking around with us next.
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0: is Westwood One Sports Night. Here's Josh Graham.
1: Lane Kiffin said what? LSU. My what? Okay. Mike Keith impression. Voice of the Tennessee Volunteers. Before that was the longtime voice of the Tennessee Titans. Will Dalton. We had a caller earlier said that I had a good Bill Belichick impression. I don't even think the Belichick's remotely okay. Well, you know. How about we do, for those who didn't watch the North Carolina-Clemson game, how about we do a dramatic reenactment of our girl Stormy with ESPN doing the in-game interview after the fourth quarter, or after the first quarter. North Carolina's off to a good start. They're leading 14-3. You'd think Bill's in a good move. End of quarter interview. Are you ready to go? Would you like to be Stormy in this instance?
2: So, Bill, good start to the quarter here. What do you think?
1: Yeah, too many penalties.
2: What do you need to do better?
1: Well, you know, it's just penalties. Just too many of them. Got to clean it up.
2: And that was the interview.
1: End scene. Lane Kiffin, speaking of media decorum, he fell at Ole Miss in his return.

0: return to Oxford, 32-24. So was he graceful, and was he somebody that handled the loss well after the game? An atmosphere that, did he take the high road after facing a lot of hate from Ole Miss fans? Well, you be the judge. I haven't even heard this sound yet. Here is Lane Kiffin after the LSU loss.
1: I think he walked into a storm, you know, like that's what happens a lot of times in these games. You see it all the time. We call him Buzz Saw. You walk in, it's a build up, you know. I guess I had to leave to get him to do that, so you're welcome.
0: That is Lane Kiffin taking credit for the crowd tonight. What? He's not wrong. Doesn't mean you should say it, though. I'm not a believer that just because something's true means you need to say it out loud. Evidence. Your wife says to you, "Do these pants make me look fat?" We all hope the answer to that question is no. But if you don't like the pants, you still don't say yes, even if it's true. You don't. Lane Kiffin, maybe that's not the setting to take credit for how awesome the atmosphere. You're welcome for that. Eesh, not good. You know what is good, though? This hour, we got Club G6 in about 20 minutes. Second week. Grand opening of Club G6. Got a lot to talk about in Club G6, including live action. But before we get there, we have a segment right now where you can call us and ask us literally anything. It's one segment per weekend where you can call us on a college football Saturday, and if you don't want to talk college football, you don't have to. In fact, should we make a rule on the show that the questions aren't college football related? Just for one segment out of the hours and hours that we're on the air. Why? Because nothing sounds funnier to me than somebody turning on this show for the first time and only getting this segment and wondering, why are they talking about fill in the blank? 310-840-4910. It's the beauty of unusual questions, so let's play the game.
2: Last week, guys, everybody made it out that I got mad at Josh and I left the press conference. That's not right. I thought it was an unusual question, and it's okay.
0: It's okay. Roy Williams, appreciate you. Hall of Fame basketball coach. Let's go to Jim in Seattle. Jim, what is your unusual question?
3: When somebody gives you a new item to sample, why do people ask questions like, "Ooh, gross. Ooh, gross. Why does it taste like poop?" How in the world do you know what poop tastes like?
0: Oh, are you saying, like, when somebody's trying to communicate that something tastes bad, you say it tastes like bleep?
3: Like a food item? Here, try this. And you try it and you say, "Ooh, gross. This tastes like poop."
0: Right.
3: Well, how do you want to know what poop tastes like?
0: Correct. It's a great point. Great question, Jim. Thank you. I don't know why we do that. There's that scene in Happy Gilmore where Shooter McGavin notoriously says, "I used to eat bleeps like you for breakfast." And Adam Sandler's Happy responds, "You used to eat bleep for breakfast?" No! It's a valid point. 310-840-4910. Yes, Will.
4: It's kind of like one of those things where, like, you always say words have to mean something.
0: Always.
4: And it's like, you actually don't know what it tastes like, but you're claiming you do.
0: Correct.
4: Yeah.
0: Or hot take, maybe we all do kind of know what it tastes like by accident, because your hands are at a, it's accidentally somewhere at some point in your life. I don't know. Like, we know what it all smells like, and by accident you might accidentally taste. I don't know the circumstance specifically, but maybe we all kind of do know what poop tastes like, kind of.
4: I can honestly say I don't know what it tastes like.
0: Maybe this is me as the father of a 2-year-old son, where there's
4: it
0: just
4: might be
0: a lot of poop. It's a lot of poop. Let's go back to the phones. Matthew's in Chicago. Unusual question, 310-840-4910. Matthew, what do you got for us?
5: Josh, I got one unusual question, and I got two NFL questions about the
0: Please.
5: Bears and the Packers.
0: Let's go All one right, by man. One. Actually, let's toggle back and forth. What is your first NFL question before you get to the unusual question?
5: Packers or Jets, and why?
0: That game is so much fun tomorrow. It's the weather is going to be
5: right.
0: gross. I don't think that plays to Green Bay's advantage. I think since you're
5: Correct.
0: Calling in Chicago, I think you're leading me in a certain direction if I had to guess.
5: Well, let's not be biased.
0: No, I mean, I don't have a dog in the fight. I would say right now, I think Green Bay is a better team. But it's in New York and weather's bad. I think bad weather helps the head coach that's defensive-minded. That's Aaron Glenn. I think that's a toss-up. That is low-key an intriguing game. I can't wait to watch it, even though it's going to be disgusting. The same way I was excited to watch North Carolina play Clemson today, knowing exactly how gross that was going to be, I'm excited to watch Jets-Packers. Okay, what is your unusual question?
5: Okay, but the unusual question is, my grandpa would use this, and I would still forget it. Benjamin Franklin is mostly known as the most, famous for the $100 bill, just like George Washington is with the quarter and the $1 bill.
0: Correct.
5: But most people don't know Benjamin Franklin is also on another U.S. currency. Do you know what that is?
0: Wow. Is he? Hold on a sec. I'm asking you if I'm correct. Is he on the dollar coin?
5: Incorrect.
0: All right, what is it?
5: Benjamin Franklin was on the half dollar coin before.
0: Oh, I was thinking half dollar coin. Didn't say it. I said dollar coin. Ah.
5: Half dollar coin before Kennedy. Kennedy's still on it.
0: Thank you. All right, you have one more NFL question on the way out, Matthew. What do you got?
5: Packers or Vikings, and why? Because I'm going with my pops. Let's go.
0: You mean Bears, Vikings?
5: I mean Bears, Vikings. What am I talking about? Bears, Vikings. I'm going to be a soldier right. tomorrow with pops. All my right. bad, pop.
0: I appreciate that, Matt. Good to hear from you. Thanks for the questions. I got the Bears. I think the way I put it last night, pet peeve of mine referencing last night when... You know, most people probably didn't catch what you were saying, but you can find it on social media as well, YouTube channel, Westwood One Sports Night. I think this is a validation game for a handful of teams in the league, or a validation Sunday, where I think the Bears validate what they did offensively against the Panthers, against the Vikings. Now, that doesn't mean they're going to score 59, but if you score 30 on Brian Flores' defense, that's going to be more than what Carson Wentz is able to keep up with. So I think... The way that the Bills were talked about after the Thursday night win, we might be talking about the Bears if he does that to Brian Flores in the home debut in Chicago, the home opener. I think that in terms of other validation spots, San Francisco validating what they did in Australia against the Dolphins, that's not really saying much to do that. But I think they do win convincingly. And I think on the negative end of validation... I think we're all going to be validated that the Browns made a mistake in starting Deshaun Watson. I think this is going to be the end of Deshaun Watson's tenure as a starting quarterback in the NFL because the Bucs are going to smack him. That's what I think we're going to get. Will Dalton, you didn't get an unusual question last week because we realized in the moment you were unprepared and didn't have one and we called you out on the spot. Now we're waiting with bated breath to see what your unusual question for Alex and I and the audience is.
4: What's an example of something that smells better than it tastes?
0: Poop. Just kidding.
4: Jesus. But you know what I mean? It's like, you ever smell something that's like, it smells pretty good. And then you taste it, and it's like, it's not bad, but it's like, it smelled better than it tasted.
0: What were you thinking? Give us a second to think and tell us what made you think of this.
4: I Because when I go to a movie theater and I get popcorn, like, I like popcorn. I do. Asphalt.
6: How dare you?
0: Asphalt.
4: I like pop.
6: How dare
0: flowers.
6: You?
4: Flowers actually probably a good example. I haven't eaten flowers, but I would imagine they smell a lot better than they would taste.
6: How many flowers did you eat,
4: I
6: Josh?
4: Think.
0: No, I didn't say Aaron did.
6: Okay.
4: I think popcorn smells better than it tastes.
6: You're tripping.
4: It's not that it doesn't. It's not that it doesn't taste good.
0: Cook. I think you're right.
6: Stop.
4: But when you walk into a movie, it's when you walk into a movie theater, just that aroma.
0: You need to get it out of your head that we're saying that it tastes bad, Alex.
4: That's what I'm saying.
0: It just smells better than it tastes.
6: I think that's because it's movie theater. Movie theater butter is fake. The popcorn, who knows what happens. If you make it at home yourself. Dude, I do like a garlic butter mix with olive oil. Oh.
0: Is Gloria Vanderbilt still alive? That is an unusual question.
6: I think she is, right?
0: I don't know. Huh. Let's not kill Gloria Vanderbilt on the show.
4: You do have a knack for doing this.
0: She died in 2019.
6: Oof.
0: R.I.P.
4: Okay.
0: R.I.P. Let's go to North Dakota. That's where Tommy is. I literally was just watching North Dakota State lay wood to Sacramento State in the last little bit. What's your unusual question for us?
7: Why is it that we always say wolf stuff when something is bad, but not say it's bad?
0: You're going to have to ask that one more time because I want to make sure I understood.
7: So, you know, when something is bad, we always say woofta and not say it's bad. Why do we say that but not say it's bad?
0: Wait, what do we say? I don't know what word oofta. You're saying we all say.
7: Oofta.
0: Oofta. I don't think I say oofta. You say oofta? Spell oofta. O-O-F-T-A?
7: Yes, sir.
0: Who says oofta?
8: Oh, it's a lot of Midwest stuff, man. Even the other day I was at Walmart and heard a couple people use it.
0: So what's the context? Like, NC State had a terrible loss where they fumbled the ball in the last play. Oofta.
8: Basically. Yeah.
0: That's the context. Is this a North Dakota thing? Like, you betcha?
8: Yeah, basically. Oh, yeah.
0: Okay. I love that. Go Bison. There goes Tommy in North Dakota. He might not even be a North Dakota State guy. Because you could root for North Dakota, Will. You could root for the Jacks. There's some people that make the assumption when they see SDSU and say, oh, that's San Diego State. No, no, no, no, no. That might also be the Jackrabbits of San Diego State. Need to give some love. Now, he's in North Dakota. But there might be some South Dakota fans and South Dakota State fans that are in North Dakota. It's possible. We're just bringing up possibilities. Here's my question, Will. How sick do you have to be before you call out? Like, what's the threshold? What's the threshold between...
4: That's good.
0: I'm going to tough it out versus nope, no mas, can't do it.
4: I feel like if I'm vomiting...
0: That's the line. That's literally what I was going to say. If I vomit, I'm out.
4: If, you know, I guess if my stomach is upset regularly in any way throughout the day, to the point where it's like...
0: I'll top that out.
4: But yeah, but if it's bad enough, it's like, I ain't doing it.
0: I'm gonna eat crackers and tough it out. But vomit, that, I don't puke and rally. I puke and cower. Yes, Alex.
4: That's good for you, but all I know is there's nothing worse than being at work and your stomach is just churning and it won't stop.
6: Oh, yeah. We had a case of exploding diarrhea out here.
4: That's what I'm saying, yeah, man. Like, I ain't trying to work through that.
0: Is this right that we have a James, a Jamie, and a James that are all on the line right now?
6: I swear we do.
0: I want to go to them in rapid fire. Rapid fire questions. James in Wisconsin, what's your unusual question?
9: Hey, this is a great segment, brother. My unusual question is this. What is more powerful than God? What is more evil than Satan? What do the poor have and the rich want? But if you'll eat it, you'll die.
0: Morgan Freeman.
9: That's my question.
6: Hi, I'm Morgan Freeman.
0: Is there an answer? This sounds like a riddle. What's the answer?
9: It's like a riddle. The answer is nothing.
0: Oh,
9: hey, God bless you, man. Keep up the great work. Thank you for everything you do.
0: Yes, God bless you and Morgan Freeman. Jamie in D.C., what's your unusual question?
10: Oh, my God. I feel like I'm so, you know, like my question is not even worthy of being on the air.
0: No, try it.
10: Why are you disrespecting the Commanders and the Cowboys game tomorrow?
0: Well, they're both 0-1.
10: Okay, that's fine. But think about the matchup. Just look at the two teams. Our defense is so much better than what it has been. Our defense
0: There's other... What I'm saying is, it's not America's game of the week. So, this isn't... Do you know what this is? It's like, if I say... I wouldn't say this to my wife, but if I say my wife is not as attractive as Sydney Sweeney, I'm not saying my wife isn't attractive. So, I'm going to watch Cowboys Commanders, but America's game of the week, my butt. You got Denver, Jacksonville, and Cincinnati, Tampa Bay. I just say those are better games than what is America's game of the week. I'm not saying it's bad. I'm going to watch it. I'm just saying it's not the best game. Does that make sense?
10: What? Do you think Jaden Daniels is a bust after 2 years? What do you think?
0: Absolutely not.
10: No. Okay.
0: I appreciate the call. It's good to hear from you in D.C. Got some multiple questions in there. We're just doing rapid fire. It's too soon. But again, I feel that way about J.J. McCarthy. Guy's played in 10 games. He won his last four starts. He had the comeback against the Bears on Monday Night Football. He's 24. Remember when we wrote off Sam Darnold when he was 24 and Bryce Young when he was 23? I just think we do that too young with all these guys. James in Illinois, what's your unusual question?
11: Hey, guys, I was actually just going to put my two cents in on one of the ones that was already asked.
0: Yeah,
11: I thought of one as well, so if I could do that at the end.
0: Please.
11: Black licorice is a smell and a taste that I like, which Sambuca smells like black licorice, but it tastes like what the one guy was saying. And then my question is, and you might have to, you know, give me a little rope here. Why do you have to wear a seatbelt in a vehicle? And if you don't, it's against the law. But somebody else could drive a motorcycle, and that's fine. I'll hang up and listen, guys.
0: All right, thank you. This might be a really, really hot take. Bill Simmons got in trouble for a couple of takes he's had recently. One of them is that he doesn't like wearing a seatbelt. I do not like wearing my seatbelt when I'm riding just in the neighborhood. Like, you know how you're just driving from place to place? So maybe my hot take is this. Hey, cars, don't have cars beep at me when I don't have my seatbelt on. I understand it's in good faith. Oh, yeah.
4: Did that happen?
0: I don't know about your car, Alex, but my car beeps at me until I put it on for about 30 seconds.
4: Oh,
0: it's annoying as hell.
4: Beeps.
0: Who owns who?
6: She yells at me.
0: I own this car. I bought you, car.
6: It's true.
0: I put my seatbelt on. I do. But I don't need you to yap at me. Until I don't, I'm sorry.
6: So true.
0: I own you, car.
6: That's what I'm saying.
0: It's annoying.
6: Oh, I got a good one for you guys.
0: Yes.
6: You ready for this?
0: On the way out, what do we got, Alex?
6: Okay, so say the alien overlords finally decide to grace us with their presence and land in front of us, okay? And they ask you, show me to your leader. Who do you point to?
0: Aaron Donald.
6: Why is
4: Derek
6: that?
4: Derek Jeter.
0: We're screwed.
6: Why Jeter?
0: I mean, honestly, you're a Yankee fan. Why not Aaron Judge? That guy's 6'8".
6: That's a good one.
4: Because Derek Jeter is the GOAT. He has to be the leader.
6: You think so?
0: Well, whatever.
4: I know it.
0: Baseball made an appearance today.
6: How about that?
4: You're welcome for that.
0: That's been unusual questions. I had a second one, too. Actually, it was more of a take. Is the more regular occurrence of lightning delays across the country a sign of America becoming more soft and weak. We didn't have as many lightning delays in the past as we do now. All these games getting truncated and pushed back. We're getting soft. I don't even know if I believe that, but I just wanted to say it. On 300 stations across the country and Canada. I can already see the headline now. Awful announcing. National sports talk host says that America's become soft because of lightning delays.
4: What?
0: Josh Graham wants to see people get elected.

0: En garde!
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channeling my inner Stefan from SNL. New York's hottest club is Club G6. It's got everything. East Carolina Pirates, San Diego State Aztecs, Colorado State Rams, Stephen F. Austin, everything. It's all there. This is our opportunity. Yeah, Ole Miss beat LSU 32-24. You're going to hear about that on every show across the country. We've talked ad nauseum about it. John Fanta even joined us earlier. That was a lot of fun. We want to talk about the little guy in college football. We're talking about the G6 schools, the group of six schools, which is why second weekend of this club being open, it's time to open up Club G6.

in the club. This is why we encourage people to watch, in addition to listen, Westwood One Sports Night YouTube channel on Exit Josh Graham Show. We got Light Show here in the studio. Getting this thing going. Where are we going first in Club G6? Let's check in on the games that guys across America and bars are watching rather than talking to girls right now. I'm talking about Fresno State facing San Diego State, or pardon, San Jose State. We're not talking about UCLA-Purdue. 52-38, the score on that one right now. Fresno State handling its business against San Jose State, the Spartans. That's what we're interested in. 19-10 is that score. Few games still going on. Live action! Boise State just wrapped up against South Dakota, 38-24. This is where we get to San Diego State. JMU going on the road, winning 26-13 there. Club G6, it's popping late night. Who needs to talk to women when you've got Pac-12 football on your screen? Welcome to the VIP, Temple and Toledo. VIP of Club G6. These two teams combined for 961 yards of offense today. It was 42-42 at the end of regulation. Of course, both teams scored touchdowns on their first possessions of overtime, but here's what might surprise you. Toledo snuffs out the two-point try. A defensive play wins a 49-48 tilt. The Rockets victorious. We have a first-ever ejection from the club at Club G6. Our bouncers are generally pretty lenient, but not with Miami of Ohio. Miami of Ohio, sorry, you've been overserved. We still not had a G6 school earn a Power 4 win in the last couple of weeks. Club G6, it opened up last week. We should have had a G6 win. It should have been the Red Hawks. However, the 28-7 lead that Miami of Ohio had at Cincinnati quickly melted away. Scott Satterfield's group, living on the edge, stole a win, scored a touchdown in the last 90 seconds. Cincinnati 35, Miami of Ohio 31. Get out of the club. If you can't handle the heat, get out of the kitchen.

0: UTEP. They have a receiver named Carver Cheeks. Carver Cheeks caught a touchdown in the Big House today. UTEP, a few weeks removed from losing 51-0 in Norman, led most of the first half before Michigan finally figured things out. Roller coaster start for the Wolverines. But we're not talking about the Wolverines. We're talking about the G6. A number of good efforts in the evening window. The Troy boys jumped out to a 10-0 lead at Mizzou, lost valiantly 27-17. Georgia State was tied. No, wait. Georgia State led at halftime at UCF. Just couldn't hold on to the rope long enough. Club G6. If you want to call in and talk about G6 teams and G6 teams only. I don't even know if Will Dalton went to a G6 school. Peace is not in the G6 because they're not FBS.
1: No. Division 3.
0: I went to
1: a
0: G6
1: really
0: school.
1: They really get down.
0: East Carolina University in the DJ booth. Alex, where did you go to school?
2: Long Beach, baby.
0: Long Beach State?
1: Yeah.
2: Sir.
1: Let's go.
0: Not G6, but that's D1.
2: We take D's.
1: Even better. Even.
0: Let's go. Turn this up, man. I shouldn't be able to hear you so clearly in conversation.
1: I'm sorry.
0: I'm the type of guy, when I was single, strict numbers game, just walk up to tens.
2: That's all we hear.
0: All confidence. And would just, my boys would marvel at, wow, he has no fear. You just get shot down and then go to the next one. Get shot down, go to the next one. Hey, do I know you? No, I don't use that line. It's been Club G6. So much fun. Will Dalton, where did you get these elements?
1: I actually got this disco ball from a Goodwill. I found it at
0: what?
1: A Goodwill. I did. And I was like, you know what? I don't need this, but I kind of want it. Sure, I'll pay $5 for it.
0: Understood.
1: Yeah.
0: As someone points out, never leave your drink unattended at Club G6. No, this is the type of club you can. It's okay.
1: We keep it safe around here. It's on lock.
0: You have to worry about that at P4, Club P4.
1: Yeah.
0: Got to worry about that. Not at Club G6. We got strict bouncers throwing out Miami of Ohio for not winning that game today. Unbelievable. We haven't figured out what we'll do as a show, Club G6-wise. If one of these G6 teams actually takes down a power conference school, it feels like we should do something special in that circumstance. Just don't know what that is. Like, do we go tarps off?
1: Oh, now that's an idea.
0: Like, I'm looking at next week's slate, because now we're starting to get teams go into conference play, so you're seeing fewer and fewer opportunities. But if Clay Helton's boys at Georgia Southern could take down Houston, maybe? Or Delaware going to Virginia, but Virginia's coming off a tough loss. Oh, I got one for you, Will Dalton. You know who NC State is going to try to bounce back against next week after their horrific loss last snap of the game against Vanderbilt? Do you know?
1: No. I don't know who they play next week.
0: App State Mountaineers.
1: Oh, wow.
0: Here's the deal. This will be my promise to you, okay? If App State beats NC State next week, we're going to get a coach from App State in Club G6.
1: You got that right. You got that right. We can hook it up.
0: Dow Loggins, we're issuing the challenge now. It's what we're doing. And don't explain any context to it. Just have them come on at 2:20 in the morning and see Will with shades on and with a disco ball. And did we ever decide who sings like a G6? Because that's a one-hit wonder, if there ever is one, from last decade, right? I don't think...
1: Oh, for sure.
0: Last week, we had someone call tell us that they went to high school with the lead singer. I think they went to high school with Dev, who had some solo work. But Alex, who is the artist that we're giving some love here on a national basis to?
2: Like that would be Far East Movement.
0: The Far East Movement.
2: They actually have some bangers now that I remember.
0: Like what?
2: Rocketeer. Do you remember that one?
0: Oh, here we are.
3: Here we go. Come with me.
0: I think what we're learning is I can get pretty high, whether it's Mike Keith. Do we still have the Mike Keith impression?
2: Yeah.
0: Or, because that actually might play in the same pitch as Rocketeer, strangely enough.
1: No flags! Ah!
0: Touchdown! Okay, okay. That is a banger. That's a great song. So I regret calling them a one-hit wonder.
2: It's okay.
0: Are they a two-hit wonder?
2: I'd say so.
0: Yeah. Two-hit wonder. That's okay. It's better than one-hit wonder.
2: Yeah, that's true.
0: Was Rocketeer a bigger hit than Like a G6? Because everybody knows Like a G6.
2: No, G6 is their biggest for sure.
0: Understood. Fire up chips, Will. Central Michigan plays at Miami next week.
1: Lit.
0: I'm just looking at the ranked teams. That's probably not the way to go about this. Be awesome if Howard could win at Rutgers. We count that. We claim that. That's more than okay by us. We just need one of these G6 schools to get a Power 4 scalp. It needs to happen. Hasn't happened to this point. And just canvassing next week's slate. Don't know where it's going to come from. But we have confidence in the G6 that we'll see it eventually. We mentioned that Georgia Southern game. We mentioned App State against NC State. Those are prime spots. Those are going to be games that get on one of the screens in the studio. This I can promise you. We're not counting the Pac-12 as a power conference anymore. So Oregon State, Washington State, they're out. They don't qualify. Yeah, I think really those are the two spots. I think those are our two golden opportunities next week. I get in a G6 scalp. App State, NC State, and Georgia Southern. That's super weird. Georgia Southern's hosting Houston. Hosting a ranked Big 12 team. Going into Statesboro. Okay. We're all about it. We're all about it. What do we got, Will Dalton, to put this show to bed?
1: Find out the excuse a woman gave for pulling a knife on a man.
0: Next.
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0: Thanks to John Fanta of NBC Sports for joining us. Thanks to all the G6 teams that gave us the content for Club G6. Thanks to those who called in and asked us quite unusual questions in the segment appropriately named Unusual Questions. And thank you, Lane Kiffin, for being the reason that stadium got sold out at Oxford. What would they do without you?
1: You're welcome.
0: You're welcome. LSU falls in Oxford. The Rebs 32, the Tigers 24. It'll be interesting to see what happens with LSU in the poll as a result, but you can make a case. Will Dalton clearing his throat. He's getting ready for put it to bed in just
1: You're
0: a
1: welcome.
0: Second. Yeah, that's just a sign that Will Dalton's getting ready. Getting those pipes
2: Loosen
0: properly. Just got to make sure they're ready. Trinidad Chambliss, he might be the best quarterback in college football. And the state of Mississippi might have the two best quarterbacks in the SEC. Chambliss, no doubt, is one of the two best in the SEC. Kamario Taylor might be the second best option. No, they're the folks that'll say, but what about Arch? Look at the draft rankings. Draft rankings have so much more to do with traits and projection and potential than it has to do with how polished of a player you are right now. We're more interested in talking about what you are right now at the collegiate level than what you are in the NFL. And Kamario Taylor right now is playing better ball than Arch Manning with less help around him and putting up bigger results. Super Kamario, 3-0 start, double-digit road wins in the P4 at Minnesota and then at South Carolina today. And just putting up numbers. It's incredible. Speaking of the NFL, make sure you check out NFL Instantgram, 7 o'clock Eastern time. It is not a radio show. It is a digital property. Westwood One, Sports Night, YouTube channel. Subscribe, like, comment, all that stuff. That helps us greatly. That's where you can watch it. Along with the X feed at Westwood One Sports that has more than 21,000 followers on it right now. You can check us out in those two places live reacting to the NFL Sunday slate. To close out today's program, I forgot to thank Alex Teichert as well. Appreciate his work. And Armin Williams, the 10-15 minutes that he hung out with us earlier. Let's close out this show by putting it to bed.
3: Okay. So down in Florida, this woman thought it would be warranted to pull a knife on a guy.
0: Why?
3: It's not very nice. Not very nice. Her reasoning for doing this is because he passed gas. He had to relieve himself.
0: Well, I wouldn't. I would not go that far. I think that's a little bit extreme, I'll say. But
3: you think?
0: I'm interested in hearing the context.
3: Well, she pulled this knife on a guy, and she was simply offended that he passed gas while they were both waiting in the same line.
0: You would laugh at that.
3: I would, because I'm a child and I own that. They got into a verbal dispute apparently over,
0: yeah,
3: over him farting loudly. Mm-hmm. They were just at a grocery store in line together, and
0: so
3: that's
0: if we're being
3: that's when
0: honest,
3: she pulled a knife.
0: The headline's a little wrong. It sounds like he farted, and then the verbal dispute that came from that is what led to the knife being pulled. Am I right?
3: I mean,
0: she didn't go straight to the knife.
3: No, there was the verbal escalation.
0: So it sounds like, and that's more understandable. So am I in favor of knives being pulled? In favor of? Or to dispute or take issue with flatulence, no. But flatulence might be the gateway drug to a verbal dispute that does warrant There are things you could say, magic words you could say, that might lead to a knife being pulled out.
3: That's true.
0: I don't know what was said in order to get us to this place, but I guarantee you it wasn't just the gas being passed that had her jumping to that place.
3: That's probably true. Probably is.
0: Did it say what
3: she wouldn't
0: store?
3: Be welcome in Club G6, I tell you that.
0: Depends where she went to school.
3: We can't have knives in here. That's not okay. It's not welcome behavior.
0: I'm trying to think of what G6 school would be most likely to have a lady perform in this type of way. I don't know. The G6 schools are just awesome. I don't think they produce people like that. Oh, I figured it out. Liberty. We'll just let you sit with that. Like a fart.
3: Yeah, yeah.
0: This is the part where you play that sounder, Alex. This has been Westwood One Sports Night.
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0: Ole Miss. Stick it to Lane Kiffin. 32-24, the final score in Oxford. John Fanta, NBC Sports, will join us in 20 minutes. But before we get to John, you get to react to what just happened tonight. We don't talk at you, we talk with you. 310-840-4910. Our teammate Danny Reed was in Oxford doing the play-by-play for Westwood One Sports. And here is how the dramatic finish sounded. Fourth down, one possession game, LSU fourth and goal to go.
1: Keaton Thomas changes up the Ole Miss defense. Mothershed tightens up left. The snap, middle pressure. Levitt Cox throws, tipped up, intercepted in the end zone. Jalen Braxton caught the tip ball. Just 58 seconds left. Ole Miss can celebrate for now. They've got to finish it up. But it appears it might be a happy night in Oxford.
0: Yes, a very happy night in Oxford. One of the happiest nights in Oxford. Ross Dellinger just posted video that they're playing neck, as you do when you beat LSU. Awesome scenes. Ole Miss winning the football game. Let's go to Mr. Positive, who wants in. Live and nationwide, 300 stations across the country in Canada, 310-840-4910. Mr. Positive, how happy are you for Ole Miss?
2: To my Warriors, as I spread inspiration across the nation, remember, when life comes to get you, be ready, I say, live life to the fullest. Start living today. Boom, shakalaka. Yes, I am happy that Lane Kiffin got a dose of reality. He needed a kick in the ass and say, damn it, I'm not the greatest around. Ole Miss is better than me. Ow! And lastly but not leastly, Josh Baby. And to the All-Star crew, you talk about asking a question. The question is, why do people at gyms sit on their phones while they're doing exercises and all they're doing is doodling on their phones? It makes me want to go berserk. Ow!
0: Mr. Positive, everybody. He set the bar. That's the bar. Can you meet it? 310-840-4910. Asking an unusual question right at the end there, which is fitting because we're playing unusual questions in about an hour. John Fanta in about 20 minutes. This might be deemed a hot take, but let it wash over you. Let it marinate like what Alex Teichert has in one of his hot pots late at night. Let it marinate. Don't judge right off the rip. Let this thing wash over you before you push back on it strongly. The two best quarterbacks in the SEC play in the same state. The two best QBs in the league are in the state of Mississippi. It is Trinidad Chambliss at Ole Miss. It is Kamario Taylor at Mississippi State. Chambliss is undoubtedly the best quarterback in the conference. He might be the best quarterback in college football. He carried his team to a CFP semifinal last year. That school wasn't LSU. That school wasn't Alabama. That school was Ole Miss. A school that hasn't won a SEC championship since 1963. And he won all those CFP games without Lane Kiffin on the sideline. This season, nobody is off to a more impressive start in the conference than Chambliss is. He outdrew Lincoln Keenholz in Louisville in a 41-38 shootout. That was in Nashville. Lincoln Kienholz looked pretty good against SMU today. Louisville, a force to be reckoned with in the ACC. Trinidad Chambliss beat him. And ready from Jump Street against LSU tonight. Trinidad Chambliss, feel like we don't have to argue too strongly about him being one of the best quarterbacks in the country and in the SEC. That brings us to the best story in the sport, perhaps the entire sport, but certainly in the SEC, Mississippi State, and specifically their sophomore quarterback, Kamario Taylor. The Bulldogs were expected to be one of the bottom three teams in the SEC this season. But they're off to a 3-0 start with a double-digit road win at South Carolina tonight, and that followed up a 25-point road win at the Minnesota Gophers. In both games, Kamario Taylor went crazy. While he threw his first pick of the year against the Gamecocks today, he still threw for four touchdowns. He's had 11 touchdown passes to just one pick, has a touchdown run too, and by the way, a sophomore. Kamario Taylor at Mississippi State, Super Kamario, if you will. Trinidad Chambliss, Ole Miss, the two best quarterbacks in the SEC, and they both are in the state of Mississippi. But we can already hear from the folks down in Texas. Can already hear from the Hook'em Nation across the country that's ready to jump in here, and NFL draft guys from every corner of the country. What about Arch Manning, though? Get out of here with that Arch Manning garbage. He plays for the most talent-rich, resourceful program in America. Yet, he's not nearly the most productive quarterback. He's not close to it. Got off to such a slow start last year. This year, he's not setting the world on fire. Look at the way he started the game against Ohio State last week. Let's put it this way. If you put either of the Mississippi quarterbacks that we just mentioned in Arch Manning's situation, the numbers might look similar to what Darian Mintz is doing now that he's not at Duke and instead playing with all the resources and all the talent at Miami. And this is a thing that some people need to do. Some people need to separate the idea of top draft prospects and top college QBs. View it like a Venn diagram. It usually is a pretty robust middle. If you have the two circles and then you have the overlap space between them, if one side is terrific college quarterback and the other side is tremendous NFL draft prospect, usually there's overlap between the two. Like a guy like Peyton Manning, tremendous college quarterback, tremendous NFL quarterback. And there are many, many, many, many examples. Joe Burrow, many, many, many examples of that. But there are examples of players that are unreal college players that might not be top draft prospects. And that shouldn't lessen what they do in the college game. Looking at the Tim Tebows of the world, looking at the Troy Smiths of the world, Troy Smith winning a Heisman Trophy. Those types of players. The Johnny Manziels of the world. Like Trinidad Chambliss, because he's undersized, he's not going to be viewed as the top draft prospect. So much of the draft stuff is about traits. It's about projecting ahead versus how polished you are right now, how productive you are right now. Again, this isn't to say that Chambliss won't be an NFL quarterback, but his height will hurt his stock enough that Arch Manning will forever be higher up on these lists, on these quarterback mock drafts or on these NFL mock drafts than Arch Manning is. And Kamario is only a sophomore, so message to Starkville, start raising the NIL funds now to make sure he stays there for next season. 310-840-4910. We got John Fanta, NBC Sports, that's going to join us in 10 minutes. Let's go to TD. He's in Dallas. TD, who did you learn more about tonight, Ole Miss or LSU?
3: Josh, I think we all learned a little bit about LSU, which was unfortunate for me. Quick thing about me, Josh.
0: Yeah.
3: I'm the leader of the Cult of John Lund. You can add us at the Cult of Lund on Facebook. But it came as a little bit of a shock to me last week. I'm dancing around in my robes in front of the bonfire. I'm getting ready for the show. And then I got Josh Graham coming on. I'm expecting John Lund.
0: Well, John Lund's still around, and I love John Lund. I'm a fan, too.
3: And Josh, now we got Sports Night with John Lund with Josh Graham. How cool is that?
0: It's pretty cool. It's pretty cool.
3: It's pretty cool, man. So, anyways, LSU had their front door kicked down tonight. Boy, was that embarrassing. Man, things could have gone worse for Lane Kiffin tonight.
0: Well, it could have. It was 24-7. It could have gotten a lot worse.
3: Yeah, at least it came down to like a one reception game, but good Lord, man. I really thought, I'm a guy, I cheer for the villain, right? I cheer for Mike Myers when he walks in the room with that kitchen knife and he's ready to stab everybody. I say, go on and get it, Mike. You do you, bro.
0: Mm-hmm. Makes sense. What other villains do you root for? Darth Vader, that seems like a gimmick.
3: Darth Vader's easy. Yeah,
0: I bet
3: so
0: you
3: cool,
0: love
3: man.
0: The Sopranos. I bet you love the Sopranos. Like, we're rooting for Tony. Like, we're rooting.
3: You know what? The only thing is, as much as that show hits on so many like subplot levels, you know, and it relates to so many humans. Just it's a show about being a human. The only thing I extracted from The Sopranos was that Tony is cool.
0: Yeah.
3: That's all I got.
0: You were rooting for William Zabka against Daniel LaRusso and Karate Kid too, right? Like Cobra Kai?
3: You know, I didn't know who that was till you said Karate Kid.
0: Ralph Macchio was obnoxious as hell. Like, you're pouring water on him in the bathroom, you're asking for it. That's his
3: girl. Mean, he sucks. Yeah, he's clearly like...
0: That's Johnny Lawrence's girl. What are you doing?
3: Plus, Johnny Lawrence is a cool name, too.
0: That's it,
3: a Trevor Lawrence. That's like a, you know, that kid was born to be in the spotlight. You know what I'm saying?
0: TD, you should know, we have our own fan club. There's a group of people that call themselves the Graham Crackers, and you're welcome to join that club if you'd like to. You're welcome here in this space. And if you have room in the John Lund fan club, I'd love to join that as well. I'd love to be there.
3: You know what? That's great news, Josh, because you can add us at the Cult of Lund on Facebook. You can send us all your credit card information.
0: Thank you.
3: We'll send you some robes and a free chalice on the house if you do that. And you know what? I'm interested in this Graham Crackers Club. It sounds a little racist, but I'm very interested in joining it because it also sounds somewhat sweet.
0: Yeah, it is. I mean, like a Graham Cracker, pretty sweet. Thank you, TD. Appreciate the call. I might want to invest in one of those chalices. I'll give you my credit card info over the air. We'll do that. Sounds like fun. Are there any people of color in the Graham Crackers, WD? Or are they all pasty white guys like me?
4: They're all pasty white guys.
0: Yeah. We need some diversity in the Graham Crackers. Now that you bring that up. So, thank you for that. Appreciate it from TD. We have a special guest that's going to join us. An inspiration to the pasty whites with big frame glasses like myself. John Fanta just got done working in the NBC studio as Notre Dame overcame a slow start to hand it to Michigan State tonight, remain unbeaten. And we're going to chat with him and see how he views the very top of the sport in college football. Fanta joins us next on Westwood One Sports Night.
5: 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Can the Patriots, Rams, and Broncos avoid the dreaded 0-2 hole and a nearly 90% chance of missing the playoffs? Westwood One Sports.
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0: Alexander is behind the two guys in front of him. Now he motions back inside. Here's the third and three snap under 10 seconds. Chambliss behind the line of scrimmage. It's caught! Alexander! Touchdown, Ole Miss! Trinidad! Throw another dime! His second first half touchdown! 23-7 Rebels!
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2: That's our friend Danny Reed on the call. Our teammate, Westwood One Sports in Oxford. Ole Miss 32, LSU 24. Speaking of our friends, leaving a studio. Just saw him on TV on NBC watching Notre Dame face Michigan State. Is John Fanta, NBC Sports, joining us. Make sure you catch Fanta in 60 on Mondays. It's a lot of fun on Monday nights, his digital show that you can catch Mondays at 6 o'clock Eastern time. John Fanta, it's a pleasure to have you here. LSU, it was described to me this way, and I like it. LSU had more to lose tonight, more specifically Lane Kiffin did. Meanwhile, Ole Miss had more to gain. And now that Ole Miss has this one, the Rebels have catharsis. They might have the best resume of any team through 2 weeks by beating Louisville and LSU now, or I guess through 3 weeks with those two wins. Trinidad Chambliss might be the best quarterback in college football. How far are you willing to go without risking overstatement and describing your thoughts about Ole Miss after tonight?
3: Well, we're going to find out next Saturday at the Swamp because I'm going to take Florida to upset them. Not to put a damper on tonight for them at all, but I just think that's a really difficult spot off of such an emotion-filled victory, and we could talk about Florida in a second, but I would go this far. Lane Kiffin said he could not win a national championship at Ole Miss when he left for LSU. He said that in more or less words, all right? And Josh, if he didn't say it directly, he freaking meant it. So the fact of the matter is this. For Ole Miss to pull that off tonight, for Pete Golding to go for two, he beat Lane Kiffin at his own game tonight. And that, to me, is what this resembles.

0: En garde!
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2: Love the resilience. I love that LSU punched, and that Ole Miss said, no, Lane. This, you're building something at LSU. We've built it at Ole Miss, and we can be in a college football playoff semifinal. And if you're in a semifinal, you can make it to the championship game. So the Rebels, they showed a lot. Can they travel? Like, next Saturday, I'm putting them to the test. I'm putting them upset alert because I believe in Florida a lot more than I did. So I'm a little worried about that. But overall, this night belongs to Ole Miss. And tonight, Lane Kiffin, he's in the shadows because he did not win.
3: There are a lot of teams that have had bad days. We're talking about who might have had the best. Ole Miss and their fans in Oxford and the party that's happening right there as a result. Yeah, that's probably the best. If you get to the worst, I'm currently talking to you from the state of North Carolina, where the Tar Heels blew a 17-3 lead against the Clemson Tigers, who looked dead. You're talking about fans leaving the building. You're talking about fans booing. You got a true freshman at quarterback. That's gross. Weather delay, not great. NC State losing a football game in about the worst possible fashion you can, with that strip sack fumble in the end zone and Vanderbilt pulling it out in that manner. But then you think about the team that LSU plays next weekend in Baton Rouge, Texas A&M. We talked about a week ago how Oregon might be the fraud that was in the preseason top 10 because they lost to Oklahoma State. But at least that game was in Stillwater. At least that game featured a quarterback on the other side that might be a top 10 draft pick. Texas A&M, at least Oregon has a lot of talent back. A&M lost their entire O-line, Casey Concepcion, Colin Klein, their play caller, and they're at home losing to Kentucky. And not only that, they got beat badly. Who had the worst day in college football today, John Fanta?
2: Oh, it's without question NC State. I mean, C.J. Bailey, what are you doing? What are you doing? And I Doran, that's not good enough, the post-game explanation. Clearly, Dave Doran, you don't work on late-game execution. Clearly, you don't work on these situations. It's on you and your quarterback. That's unacceptable. The Wolfpack fans should be sick to their stomachs. I know they are. You deserve better. And the ACC, outside of Miami, Josh, it's not like it's world beaters. Louisville looked really good today. Very good day for Louisville. Coach Brohm is a really good coach. Like, the Cardinals clearly have a track at the ACC title and whatnot. It's realistic. But NC State, you know, we're in a world now where when anybody outside of the SEC or the Big Ten faces the SEC or the Big Ten, the game gets amplified for that league. And the Atlantic Coast Conference has been looking for places to put up tent poles, okay? Florida State led early against Alabama. Same old for Mike Norvell. That era is going to end, all right? Bill Belichick at Carolina, it's going to end at some point. If it's not at the end of this year, probably be at the end of next year. Dabo Sweeney, it feels like the inevitable that Clemson's going to make some sort of a change. Here's my point. Look at the ACC. Like, the ACC needs wins. Virginia got stomped by West Virginia, but NC State, you had the game won. Throw the ball away. Throw it anywhere. Take grounding. Fall to the ground. Kick the ball into the stands. I don't care what you do. Just don't fumble the football. It's a horrifyingly bad loss. It reminds me of, you know, the Michigan fumbled the snap. I am just flabbergasted at how NC State lost that football game. 8 hours later, I still can't believe they lost that football game. It just cannot happen.
3: It's interesting you bring up the Michigan Surrender Cobra game with the punt being fumbled. John Fanta's with us, by the way, from NBC Sports. Because in the last 20 years, this stat is according to ESPN Stats and Info, teams are 1,046.

0: Sim 1 when having the ball and leading in the final 10 seconds of games the last 20 years. The two instances where that did not happen, that did not result in a win, that was the record going into today, was the game you just cited that this game reminded you of and what happened today. And you'll appreciate this, Fanta. I think of NC State, the football job in general, and I think about like SEC basketball jobs. Because when I talk to college basketball coaches, they love the idea of coaching in the SEC because everybody cares about football and you have a longer leash. Just don't embarrass us in basketball. You could keep that job for a long time. That's the same in football in the ACC in some places, because Dave Doran is in year 14 collecting a paycheck of $6 million a year and hasn't even been to a conference championship game before or had a double-digit win season. This is the school of Philip Rivers, Russell Wilson, Mario Williams who's a number one pick. Year 14, Fanta!
1: Yeah, that's hard to believe. I looked that up when we were doing the highlights at the end, and you know, I then thought to myself, the fact that, like, if you had asked me, Josh, how many years Dave Doran's been the coach, I would have probably said, like, 7. I would not have said 14.
0: 14!
1: And so then that actually makes me think, when I'm thinking of that note, that, man, that's probably an indictment on NC State football, that mm-hmm. I didn't know that, and it just kind of speaks to their lack of relevance. I mean, that. And when you lose a game that way, I mean, how are they going to recover from that? I don't know how they're going to recover from that. I really don't. It's concerning, and it also underscores the reality of the situation in the Atlantic Coast Conference, and it's this. Miami is the clear best team in this league. Miami may be the best team in the country. They may have the best quarterback in the sport. I mean, if it's not Chambliss, right now, it's got to be Darian Mensah. I put Mensah 1 because, and it also helps, he's got Malachi Toney catching the football. But yeah, I mean, Miami's schedule is easier than Notre Dame's. It is if you look at it. So the fact of the matter is, like, if you're looking at ACC football, I'm sure that Jim Phillips has to be thinking tonight, like, man, what else do we have to do? You know, we got to win these types of games, and they're not doing it enough.
0: John Fanta's with us here, and I had a chance to watch Miami in person last night against Wake Forest and see it up close. 11 touchdown passes, no interceptions, 8 incompletions for Darian Mensah through 3 games that include 2 conference games on the road is insane. But because on NBC we watch a lot of Big Ten football there, just interested in what you made of the achievement. Jeremiah Smith, Gus Johnson is as good as you get as it gets in the industry. He sounded awfully bored when calling a blowout today against Kent State, but he was on the moment when Jeremiah Smith broke the career receiving record at Ohio State just 3 games into his 3rd year there. And he didn't say he had the best numbers in Ohio State history among a receiver. He said Jeremiah Smith, the best receiver in Ohio State football history. How does that hit you as somebody I know who loves history? And also, if I said Jeremiah Smith, Malachi Toney, we heard your Darian Mensah versus Trinidad Chambliss thought, who do you look at first? Who would you much rather see play on the Browns between those two?
1: Well, I'd say Jeremiah Smith, because he's got the ultimate combination. I mean, I remember growing up and thinking, man, Michael Jenkins is unbelievable. And I remember my dad talking about David Boston. And, you know, when I was growing up, it was like Ted Ginn was incredible. I mean, he was unstoppable in the college football video games, returning punts or kicks. And his stats were crazy. Brian Hartline comes to mind. I mean, they had so many different guys who could make plays. But, like, Jeremiah is a combination of size, speed, skill, know-how. The route running's crazy. I mean, he single-handedly had them dominating Texas. By the way, hot take tonight to you.
0: Mm.
1: The the best thing that Ohio State can have happen to it is to make the playoff as like a 10 seed or a 7 seed. I don't care. I mean, 8, 9, all right, whatever. But my point is, Josh, I don't think they've shown the bye is not good to them. The bye is not good to others. I don't like the lull for Ryan Day. I don't like it for Ohio State. I think they play too tight off of it. I do know that them playing, when they start playing, you know, sooner, that's a good thing for them. So I don't think the loss to Texas is all that bad. I think they could see Texas again, and I think they would beat Texas 7 times out of 10. I think one of the 3 times was last Saturday, and it was probably the craziest of the occurrences. But, yeah, Jeremiah Smith deserves a, you know, he deserves his place in Ohio State history. The guy is a super freak. And you just think about Ohio State, and you're like, with that guy on the team, if they run the ball at all, forget it. I don't know how you stop that offense. They're that good. The only thing that stopped Ohio State's offense was Ohio State in Austin. Like, Texas came up with a couple of stops, but Ohio State let them. Ohio State was not being aggressive. And Ryan Day, I think, you know, last time he won a national championship, the first time he won it in his career, he was the aggressor. Last week teaches those Buckeyes they've got to be the aggressor.
0: John Fanta, you should know that where I'm sitting right now, as we're in the studio grabbing things, got some cheesecake, got some Gatorade, got some Oreo cookies. We got snacks here on this college football night. Are you and Sims an hour back? Are you well taken care of in the snacks department at NBC?
1: Oh, they're amazing with us with the snacks, and it's the one day of week I now will have consumed Diet Coke. I have my Diet Coke. I felt like Francesca at the desk today because I think I had 4 because we were on the news and we were on the news. We were on set at noon.
0: Yeah.
1: And we got on set at, we did a fill off Notre Dame because Notre Dame, Michigan State was just you know, it was pouring rain in South Bend, and I think both coaches accepted where the game was at. So Freeman said, I'm going to run the football, and Pat Fitzgerald. Alessio Milivojevic was okay. They've got another quarterback that showed some things tonight when they ran some RPO and whatnot. But, you know, I actually thought that was a respectable effort for Michigan State on the road in South Bend. They were a heavy underdog, and they kind of hung around. Their defense was pretty good tonight. But yeah, we're taken care of in the studio. We're buckled in. We're excited for next week because next week, next Saturday night, Josh Graham, NBC and Peacock, I if you think this is far-fetched, you tell me. I'm calling it a playoff game. Oregon, who still has Ohio State and Indiana on the schedule, taking on USC in L.A. If Lincoln Riley's ever going to get this thing cooking, next Saturday's the night in Los Angeles against Dan Lanning in Oregon. Oregon cannot afford to lose. I actually think that I know Texas-Tennessee's big. I agree with that. I think that's probably the best game of the weekend. But next to that game, I would circle Oregon-USC because of the ramifications of the matchup.
0: I'll put USC in the box of Notre Dame as well in this sense, where I want to see it when you're facing the best that there is. Now, Notre Dame went to Lambeau and faced Wisconsin, and Wisconsin hasn't really looked the part, but they hung in there. Kind of the same analysis you had about how Michigan State held their own a little bit. Makes you wonder about the Irish, and we'll see about them. I'll see them in person on a Westwood One broadcast 2 weeks from now when they visit Chapel Hill. Look forward to seeing them face Bill Belichick's team. Hopefully it's somewhat of a game. But you're right, Lincoln Riley. You went on the East Coast, you finally got a win, but man, did you have the labor in order to do that against Rutgers this week. So I think you're spot on. I think you've nailed the storyline in advance, and I hope late night you have the snacks prepared. I hope you do, Fanta, and I hope you're ready for Bucks Browns tomorrow as well, and Fanta and 60 on Monday.
1: Boy. I don't know if anything will prepare me for that. I will go on record and say that I believe that this will be Deshaun Watson's final start as the Cleveland Brown. I Shedeur Sanders will start the Browns home opener because, Josh, as you and I have discussed before, I don't think there's a route where the Cleveland Browns, if Watson is anywhere close to what he was last season, there's nothing that would suggest he wouldn't be. I don't think you can start him in a home game.
0: Yeah, you should ban him from Fanta and 60. Your name's on the show. You should ban Cleveland. This is it. If until Deshaun Watson's no longer the starter, you should ban the Cleveland Browns talk on Fanta and 60. They're banned. They're banned from being discussed. That's it. That's what you should do.
1: They're banned. Yeah.
0: Yes,
1: banned.
0: John Banta. That's it. John, appreciate the time as always, and I know it's been a long day. I hope we could do this a handful of times throughout the season. You're the best. Appreciate you for spending the time.
1: I'm down to join you anytime, Josh Graham. My dark horse of the day.
0: Tell me.
1: Those Mississippi State Bulldogs. I am all in on Kamario Taylor.
0: You and me both, the best two quarterbacks in the SEC, with respect to Arch Manning, are in the state of Mississippi. I believe that. John Fanta, there he goes. Appreciate the call, or the visit, our buddy from NBC Sports. So that's his reaction to Ole Miss and LSU. What say you? 310-840-4910 if you want in on the program, because the question we asked right off the rip there is a key one, especially when you're reacting to things in the moment. Haven't had time to think about it. How far is too far without overstating it? Well, we think that, to quote, Will Dalton is a North Carolina Tar Heel fan. The most noteworthy North Carolina alum is named Michael Jordan. And once upon a time, Michael Jordan took a microphone, center court at the Smith Center, and he said the words, "The ceiling is the roof." The ceiling is the roof for Ole Miss football after tonight. And we'll tell you why next.
2: 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Monday Night Football on the Westwood One app. Giants at Rams. Could LA be the latest super team to fall flat? An 0-2 start would be devastating for Sean McVay and company. Westwood One Sports.
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2: Alex Tyshirt is the one that selects the songs on this show. So you might be wondering, why is Fergie playing right now? By the way, great Fergie choice. Were you considering other options?
3: Was.
2: London Bridge, maybe?
3: Glamorous.
2: Ah, that's
3: maybe
2: a
3: Black Eyed Peas touch, but this one hits.
2: Glamorous is an excellent one. Maybe her national anthem?
3: God.
2: This is the best choice, though. So why is Fergie playing? Simplest possible denominator. I don't know for sure if this is the reason why, but we have a caller in Detroit named Fergie. If this doesn't make you feel welcome, Fergie, I don't know what does, but what are your thoughts on LSU Ole Miss as Fergie sings you in?
4: Oh, man. Listen. Hearing Fergie's voice, I don't have many thoughts on LSU versus Ole Miss, because I'm in the Midwest, so I care about Big Ten football. But you were talking earlier about college quarterbacks that didn't pan out in the NFL, and you failed to mention Connor Cook. And as a Spartan fan, we got absolutely dog-walked by Notre Dame tonight. The score was closer than it should have been, but I got to shout out my man Connor Cook, who absolutely should belong in the conversation with Tim Tebow. I mean, he was the Big Ten
2: Well,
4: MVP.
2: Tebow won the Heisman. Tebow might be the greatest college quarterback of the century. It's a little bit different of a conversation. Maybe we could put him there with Troy Smith at Ohio State. That's a national championship winning quarterback that won the Heisman, maybe. Connor Cook.
4: If you're willing to put a Michigan State quarterback in the conversation with an Ohio State quarterback, as a Spartan
2: drives your point home? Here's what probably best makes your point from a Michigan State perspective. I think Connor Cook's a better quarterback than Kirk Cousins.
4: I'll agree with you. I'll agree with you.
2: But NFL brain has infiltrated us so much that because you do great in the NFL, that affects the way we think about what you were in college, where Connor Cook had a better college career than Kirk Cousins did.
4: No, I fully agree with you. My point is, like, Connor Cook won the Rose Bowl. He was the Big Ten Conference Championship MVP two times. I believe it was 2013 and 2015, if I'm not mistaken. Better in college than Kirk Cousins was. Didn't pan out in the NFL. My question to you is, do you think that Pat Fitzgerald is the guy that Spartan fans should believe in?
2: I'm a believer.
4: Because, like, I don't know, because let's be real, Michigan State football is not what it should be.
2: I think you're being played off by Fergie right now. Appreciate
1: the
2: call,
1: Fergie. Finger on the pump, make the six straight jump from SoCal. Hollywood to the slums, chronic smoke, get burnt by the California.
2: Does that answer your question about Pat Fitzgerald?
1: Got to New York like a net on a jet to London.
2: There it is. Is London Bridge FCC compliant?
3: That's a negative.
2: Someone had to explain to me, like I'm five, what London Bridge was about. How come every time we come around? Got it.
3: Oh, yeah.
2: Explaining these things. 310-840-4910. Appreciate the call from Fergie in Detroit. If we get a Will I Am that calls in a second, feel free to have them jump in as well. If Will I Am is listening, you're welcome in. LSU Ole Miss is what is top of mind, but John Fanta had us thinking about a lot of the shakeup that we're going to see in the top 25 at this time tomorrow. Teams that are going to fall out of the rankings, teams that are going to jump back in. Like, I'm looking at the bottom of the AP poll from this past week. See Virginia at 25. Well, Virginia got beat by West Virginia and Charlotte tonight. They're not going to be ranked. Is West Virginia going to be there? You look at Oklahoma. They labored tonight. Did not look good in any sense of the word after losing to Michigan a week ago. OU, 14-6 winners against New Mexico. Do they fall out? Because you have Florida that's wanting to get in, and Mississippi State that's wanting to get in, and West Virginia that's wanting to get in, that are knocking on the door, feeling like they should be ranked. Don't know exactly what's going to happen, but it seems like there's going to be some shakeup there. Chance is in Alabama. Chance, Westwood One Sports Tonight. What do you got for us?
5: You know, we can't all be Nick Saban and go back to our former team and win like he did in 08 in a way tougher environment in Death Valley at night. It is hard to do. I give Glenn credit. They put forth a better effort than I thought.
2: They did not fall apart. Like, it's 24-7. That easily could have been what the Clemson-LSU game was 2 weeks ago. And you just ride it off. You fall victim to the atmosphere. But to your point, they rallied, they tied that game up, and they went inside the 10 and nearly tied the thing.
5: Yeah, it was a valiant effort. It was a valiant effort. LSU's loaded. They're so talented. But it's hard to do that, man. Like I said, the GOAT did it. Not too many other guys have done it. So other point I wanted to make, I think we got our guy in Alabama. Keleon Russell looks like the real deal.
2: Why can't they play two halves of football, though? Explain that one to me.
5: I mean, he's his first. What is this? His third start?
2: No, but I just mean it looks so good when it's right. But then the first half against Kentucky and the first half, really the first quarter and change against Florida State, just don't quite know what to do with it. I struggle with Alabama. Like, I want to get there, and you're right, Russell. You singling out Russell, not going to disagree at all. But when you extrapolate that out to the entire team, I'm still holding back. Before believing.
5: I think, I don't want to make excuses why, but I'll make one. They're very young. They're loaded, but they're very young. I'm hoping the further the season goes along, they'll cut more of that out. Because they have I think they got the best secondary in college football. The defensive line's pretty darn good. Mm-hmm. And we're on the come up, man. I think we can actually beat anyone. I'm not predicting we'll win the SEC, but I think we can beat anyone in the SEC. Roll damn tide.
2: Thanks for the call in Alabama, Chance. The good news for Alabama is South Carolina lost at home against Mississippi State. Those are your next two opponents. You face South Carolina in Tuscaloosa, and then you get Mississippi State, and that's your lead up to Georgia. You talk about how young you are? You better grow up in the next 3 weeks before the Bulldogs come to town, because as we know, when it's Georgia involved, a question gets asked. Who's that coming down the track? And the answer is a mean machine wearing red and black. We got unusual questions in the next hour. We got Club G6 that we're going to open sometime soon. But just realize we didn't answer the question we asked about LSU Ole Miss. So we're posing it again. How far are you willing to go in talking about how good Ole Miss is after they won tonight? Are they the best team in college football? Are they the best team in the SEC? Is Trinidad Chambliss the best QB in the country? We discuss next on Westwood One Sports Night.
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0: Josh Graham.
1: We have Graham's Gambling 20 minutes from now. We're going to be handing out some bets here on the show. Your reaction to LSU Ole Miss. Is Ole Miss the best team in college football? Is Trinidad Chambliss the best quarterback in college football? Yours truly can't answer those questions with no after tonight. How about you? 310-840-4910 if you want in on the program. After beating LSU, this Ole Miss team has no ceilings for what it can accomplish now. No ceilings. The Rebels officially escaped the shadow of Lane Kiffin. Remember last year, the root of a lot of the anger in Oxford was that Lane stole a lot of the joy that was felt from the greatest season in program history. His indecisiveness, his selfishness, his ego, it turned the search into a circus. It distracted from what Ole Miss did on the field. This is a program that isn't accustomed to winning at the top levels of college football. It's why Lane Kiffin left, ultimately, to take the LSU job. There's resentment there, not because he left to an SEC school, but because of the way that he left, rubbed people the wrong way. And even though Ole Miss made it to the college football semis, the playoff semis, without Lane, they still couldn't escape his shadow. You heard the folks saying, when Charlie Weiss Jr. goes with Lane to LSU and the players too, like Prince William Manuel, and it's going to set them back, and you got a first-time coach, it's just not going to work, you're going to take a big step back, it's going to be noticeable. All that ends tonight. All this baggage with Lane Kiffin, it's done. Because Ole Miss embarrassed Lane and the decision that he made. You left because you felt you couldn't win a national title at Ole Miss. Then Ole Miss looked like a national title team making the CFP semifinal. Egg on face for Lane Kiffin as a result. And then it's just fitting. Ole Miss in the biggest spot, week 3, college football, beats Lane Kiffin head-to-head on the field to prove that they are a national title contender as well. It's just fitting. Like, they've now shed the image of Lane Kiffin, and they're moving forward. It's the Pete Golding era, and this LSU football, this Ole Miss football team. You can make a case that Ole Miss is the best team in college football right now. You can make that case. Texas is number one right now. But the Longhorns, that was a team trailing by 20 points in the fourth quarter last week. And that was at home. Sure, they beat Ohio State. Yep, we're giving you all the flowers for that. That's the best win anybody's had in college football this year. Great. But you're down 20 points in the game, and you were the home team. Georgia's number two. You can't play an easier schedule than Georgia's played. Two absolute cupcakes, then the worst team in the SEC, Arkansas, to open up league play today. And they started slow in that game. It was 7-0 in the second quarter. Meanwhile, do you remember how LSU was crowned after beating Clemson by 41 points a couple weeks back? Did you see Louisville, how they looked against ranked SMU today? Ole Miss beat both of those teams. There's not a team in college football that has two better wins than the two wins that Ole Miss has collected. So as a result, that and Trinidad Chambliss maybe being the best quarterback in college football right now, you could say that Ole Miss is the best team in America. And obviously they can win the national championship. Let's just look at that top tier. Let's look a little bit closely at it, more closely. You got Texas, Georgia, Notre Dame. You have Indiana, Miami, and then you got Ohio State and LSU in this Ole Miss team. Like, there are eight teams that could win the national title in college football. That's the list. Will Dalton, you tell me if there's anybody that we're leaving off that you could see winning a championship not making the play, obviously 12 teams make the playoff, but winning a championship, winning three or four games in order to win a title, I think those are the eight. It's Texas, Georgia, Ohio State, Miami, Indiana, Notre Dame, LSU, Ole Miss. That's the list. Not writing off LSU after they battled back, tied the game, were inside the 10. In fact, we have the final call. Danny Reed was calling the game on Westwood One Sports, and LSU rallied back from 24-7 down, tied the game. Ole Miss responded with a touchdown, got the two-pointer when LSU jumped off sides. You get the two-point call. And then LSU's marching inside the 10. It's fourth down, and this is how the game ends.
0: Keaton Thomas changes up the Ole Miss defense. Mothershed tightens up left. The snap. Middle pressure. Levitt Cox throws. Tipped up. Intercepted in the end zone. Jalen Braxton caught the tip ball. Just 58 seconds left. Ole Miss can celebrate for now. They've got to finish it up. But it appears it might be a happy night in Oxford.
1: A happy night indeed it was in Oxford. That's our Westwood One team. Ole Miss, LSU, the finish there. That's the list of teams that we gave earlier that could win the title. And how great of a story would it be? A year after LSU poaches Lane Kiffin, following what was the best Ole Miss season in generations, a year after he leaves, they're even better. Ole Miss hasn't won the SEC title since 1963. 63 years ago. Could they do it this year? Not ruling it out. Don't think that's an overreaction either. 310-840-4910 if you want in on the program. We've got Will Dalton as the producer. We've got Alex Teicher, who's taking your calls. 310-840-4910. Is Ole Miss the best team in college football? Is Trinidad Chambliss the best quarterback in college football? 310-840-4910. Are you guys down the clown next hour? Like, I just want to make the next hour. Like, we'll get all the college football stuff out of our systems, and then we just clown for the last hour of this space, these happenings, what we're doing together live in the world.
2: Yeah, I think things should get weird on the last hour.
1: Right, because when Fanta called, we caught up with him, and we heard from Fergie in Michigan, and we're having a great time, and we kind of lose track of time. So I'm just saying, let's get all the college football out of our systems here, and then unusual questions, top of next hour, and Club G6, where we give love where it's due. The group of six schools across college football that deserve that attention, that deserve that respect. So we're going to reserve that for a little bit later on, and we'll have this show soar in the air like a rocket ship. We have Graham's Gambling NFL picks that we're going to make in just a little bit for tomorrow's action. It is weird when you look at the NFL schedule. Will Dalton and I, by the way, we'll be with you 7 o'clock Eastern time. It's a digital-only property. What does that mean? It's Westwood One Sports Night's YouTube channel, where you might be watching right now. It's how you can watch the show in addition to listening to it on the 300-plus stations across the United States and Canada that we're on right now. On X as well, at Westwood One Sports Night, or at Westwood One Sports' page, more than 20,000-plus subscribers on that page. We're going to be reacting to the NFL in real time, 7 o'clock Eastern time. And it's weird, when we look at the slate of games, The games that most people will be watching across America, early window, it's Patriots-Steelers, and it's Vikings-Bears. Late afternoon, America's game of the week is Commanders facing the Cowboys. And then Sunday Night Football on Westwood One Sports, it's the Colts and the Chiefs. With respect to those games, none of those four games would qualify as the top two matchups that we have in the NFL tomorrow. Early window, we would say Cincinnati visiting Houston qualifies for what Cincinnati can prove, and Houston trying to avoid going 0-2. And then a similar storyline in the 4 o'clock window, 4 o'clock Eastern window, the Jaguars visiting the Denver Broncos. Broncos, the home team, short week, trying to avoid going 0-2. And the Jags with something to prove, saying, hey, we're one of the best in the AFC if they're able to win the game. So that's what we're mostly keeping our eye on Sunday. I think those are the two most meaningful games, and they're not in prime windows, which is interesting. 310-840-4910. Let's go to Ryan. He's in Florida. Ryan, is this the same Ryan we talked to last night?
3: Sadly, it is.
1: So for those who don't know, last night, you and I were aligned in thinking that LSU would win the game. But then you took issue with me not going as far as you would as an LSU fan, saying LSU was going to win by 3 touchdowns, and you said you would call if LSU lost the game. And here we are. Your reaction.
3: Man, I just I love them for fighting back. They showed a good effort. I love how they get to play their 6-year quarterback, but we can't play our 5th-year players, so we got something going on there. But it's the best quarterback in the nation. Can you disagree?
1: Wait, you broke up there a little bit at the end. Repeat that last line.
3: I think Trinidad Chambliss is the best quarterback in the nation.
1: I agree. I think he is the best quarterback in it's him or Mensah. I was at the Miami Wake Forest game last night. And I think those are the two best quarterbacks in college football right now. I think Mensah has more help around him than Chambliss does, even though it's funny. Speaking of Wake Forest, that's where Miami played. Deuce Alexander and Horatio Fields both came from Wake Forest to go to Ole Miss. Poaching. It's a real thing in college football. I would not cite the 5th-year player thing and all. Here's where I'm at with LSU and with Ole Miss. I like the way LSU fought back. I don't think LSU is the story tonight. I don't think we learned anything about LSU. I think LSU had it staged 2 weeks ago. They proved themselves, and they'll have another opportunity next week against an A&M team that lost to Kentucky today, and that's in Baton Rouge. I think LSU is going to be fine. LSU already proved it's a national title contender. Ole Miss tonight proved that they're in that class, because if this game was on a neutral field, who knows?
3: Yeah, I hope to see them in the playoff. That's what I keep telling my buddies who are freaking out. Like, it's week 3, guys. It's week 3. We got plenty of ball to play. If we go 10-2, we're making the playoff.
1: I hear. Of course, yeah. If you're 10-2, you're making the playoff. Appreciate the call. It's good to hear from you, Ryan. Sorry that LSU went down that type of way. Let's go to Rashawn. He's in Baltimore. Rashawn, how far are you willing to go in talking about the Rebs?
4: Hold on real quick.
1: Hey, Rashawn.
4: Hello. Sorry about that. Sorry about that. Hey, how y'all doing tonight?
1: We're well. Yeah. What did you think about the game?
4: Which ones? Man, it was a lot of great games on tonight.
1: Ole Miss LSU, you know, the one that everyone was talking about all week, and Lane Kiffin losing in Oxford.
4: Yeah, it lived up to the hype. I tell you that, though. Definitely was the hype. I was at a local bar around my way watching it, because by that time, my Terps was already out of it. You know, I'm a Terps fan, and so
1: Virginia Tech. I was thinking about them when Fanta was talking about all these ACC teams losing non-conference games against P4s. NC State losing in horrific fashion against Vandy. Thinking about Virginia getting beat by West Virginia and Charlotte. Virginia Tech, it's year one for James Franklin. That guy wins games. I know they know him well in College Park. He handled business on the road tonight.
4: Yeah, they definitely did. In front of a packed house, too. So I think it's going to be a long season for my Terps. And I think it's unfortunately going to be Locksley last season with the Terps. I mean, he's just not getting it done. And it's already hard enough to compete, you know, in that Big Ten conference anyway. You know, and so games like this, you got to win, you know, because, of course, we ain't got no chance against the Penn States, Ohio State, Michigan States, and the Michigans of the world. So it's just unfair advantage when they especially come to that, like that money, the NL money. And
1: most
4: the
1: importantly,
4: money.
1: How many people were at this bar with you? How many friends are you with?
4: Actually, I went by myself because a lot of my friends are in the night getting ready for the Ravens season opener tomorrow morning. So they're getting ready to tailgate 8 in the morning, 7 in the morning. But me, you know, I'm in Terps mode now, and I'm still kind of in my Orioles mode. which is a whole different subject you know. Yeah, because
1: you're talking to a diehard Baltimore Orioles fan. I love the Orioles. I was born in Baltimore, so I relate. I live in North Carolina now, but shout out to Trey Mancini getting his love. Rashawn, it's good to hear from you in Baltimore. It's awesome. It's a great call. Hope you'll give us a shout back. Goes Rashawn in Baltimore. I just like the idea, because that usually is my bag too. If I need a game on, I'm going to show up at a bar by myself, and it seems Rashawn is good company, good people. Could strike a conversation, meet a stranger, watch a ball game.
2: Listen.
1: Share a moment.
2: I like going to the bar by myself sometimes just to, you know, kick back.
1: You don't leave by yourself, though.
2: I mean, I might if I'm just going to kick back, have a drink, and just, you know, chill out a little bit.
1: We hear you.
2: It's a vibe.
1: Loud and clear. Graham's gambling. I want to know what Will Dalton's betting on, because I got my NFL card here. I don't know what his card is. His card usually sucks.
2: Ooh. Yeah.
1: Graham's gambling
2: card
1: is next.
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NC State was a 3.5-point underdog against Vanderbilt today. You've probably seen the play now where they fumble in the end zone and Vandy scores to win it at the last moment. The highlight lacks a couple of details there. Number one, NC State led for the first 59 minutes and 54 seconds. Not only were they leading, they were up 17-0 in this game. You're getting 3.5 points. When you watch

0: En garde!
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2: Today's bets. Not really anything I regret. Thought we were going to get there with Coastal Carolina. Coastal was only losing that game by a point. It was 15-14. They were fielding a punt in the final 5 minutes, and it just clanged off dude's chest. Recovered and then cashed in for a touchdown. So the 5.5 I was getting didn't matter. Lost that game. So that one, that stung. Then you get Alabama minus 9.5 first half, and they're losing to Florida State at the break. Actually, that's not true. It was 26-21. So maybe that wasn't as bad of a play as it initially looked like it was going to be when Florida State took the early advantage. 3-3 on the day. Don't have any real regrets. 9-13 to start the season. We need to be better. We need to get the trains back on the track. Let's get to the NFL. Will Dalton, you just tell me what you like and what you hate. Patriots minus 5.5 against the Steelers. Drake May has had to listen to all this noise, all this criticism for 10 days straight, and he's going to take it out on the Steelers. This is New England's home opener. I think we learned today that Michael Pittman isn't going to play for Pittsburgh. Also, Aaron Rodgers, he looked completely out of it against the so-so Falcons team a week ago. So we think that the Steelers are going to struggle to score, and the Patriots are going to play motivated football on the offensive side. You want to look at a motivated unit? Next up, Will Dalton's Carolina Panthers. Carolina is going to play more inspired ball on defense after Chicago hung 59 on them. This is a defense that had more investment put in them than we've seen in that franchise in 5 years. They brought in Devin Lloyd. They brought in Jalen Phillips. This is supposed to be a decent defense. Chicago kind of embarrassed them. We think they look a lot better against Cooper Rush. Bryce Young also owns the Atlanta Falcons, especially in Mercedes-Benz Stadium. The last time out in Atlanta, Bryce Young broke a Carolina Panthers franchise record for passing yards, over 450 yards in the game. So with this being under a field goal, Panthers minus 2.5, our second bet. This third one is courtesy of our friend Arielle Epstein, the prop queen. She's on that On Tilt show with our friend Kelly Stewart. She passed this along. Seahawks tight end A.J. Barner, over 20.5 receiving yards. The Cardinals were not a good football team last year. And even last week, while they beat the L.A. Chargers, the Chargers still got productivity at the tight end position. They were bottom 10 in the NFL when it comes to reception yards for tight ends. And with Drew Lock in there, you know he's going to look to his safety valve at tight end in A.J. Barner. He had a bad week last week, only 13 receiving yards, but we're going to take the buy-low spot. When he faces bottom 10 defenses, according to Ariel, he has an average of 37.9 receiving yards, and we only need him to get to 21. So, it's just fitting with sports betting. With gambling in general, 21's the magic number for A.J. Barner, and I can't resist the tease. If the tease doesn't hit this week, I'm never doing it the rest of the season. We could just write it off for the rest of the year. But just have to do it with the Bucs and Chargers. The Chargers' schedule is so brutal that they absolutely must win at home against the Vegas Raiders. And if you tease them down, six-point tease, all you have to do is win the game and the margin is irrelevant. I think they're going to handle their business at home. And then Tampa Bay plays the Cleveland Browns. This is our last chance to bet against Deshaun Watson. We'll take advantage, and you could tease it down to under a field goal, under 2.5. So we will absolutely do that. So the Bucs win by a field goal or more. The Chargers just win by any margin. We tease those things together. So Patriots minus 5.5 against the Steelers. Panthers minus 2.5 against the Falcons. A.J. Barner, Seahawks tight end, over 20.5 receiving yards. Bucs, Chargers, tease. Will Dalton, are you with me?
3: I'm with you on the Panthers pick. I like that. I think they cover that pretty well. I actually think I'm going to go the other way.

0: on the Steelers. I think they cover 5.5 dogs.
1: 5.5 points, why?
0: I wasn't impressed offensively with the Patriots in week one, and I think the Steelers are going to cover. Also,
1: I
0: wouldn't
1: say you want to bet lunch on it, but I'm buying you lunch tomorrow.
0: That's right. We haven't had a lunch bet in a long time. I'm also going to get on Bengals plus 2.5 at the Texans. I like that.
1: You can have it.
0: I'll take it.
1: You can have that game. 310-840-4910 if you want in on this very program. We haven't spent a lot of time talking about other SEC matters. The big story is Ole Miss, LSU, Ole Miss, and Lane Kiffin's return falling 32-24 to the Rebels. By the way, this is Westwood One Sports Night. My name's Josh Graham. Hey, how you doing? 310-840-4910 if you want in. We need to talk about Texas A&M. Texas A&M is the most overrated team in college football. It's not the Oregon Ducks. It is the Texas A&M Aggies, and here's why. Given all that the Aggies lost on defense, this is not a team that should have been ranked in the top 10 this year. On the offensive line, they had not one, not two, but three. Actually, that's not right. Four offensive linemen that were drafted. You tell me a team in college football that can replace four offensive linemen that are drafted the same year and not see a drop-off at the position. Their most dynamic player from last year was Casey Concepcion, first-round draft pick for the Browns. This A&M team doesn't have anybody else like that. And if that's not enough for you, their offensive coordinator, Colin Klein, he left College Station to become the head coach at K-State. So even if you liked Marcel Reed, which we never did, it's hard to imagine that he wasn't going to regress. He led the team in rushing in this game. He didn't really have a lot of help. So why is A&M more overranked or more overrated than Ole Miss or than Oregon is? Because as bad as Oregon's loss at Oklahoma State a week ago was, A&M's loss to Kentucky was worse today. At least the Cowboys have an amazing quarterback in Drew Mestemaker. He might be a top draft pick. He led college football in passing last year. With respect to Mikey at Kentucky, he's not at that level. The Wildcats, they are a bottom four team in the SEC this year in Will Stein's first season. At least Oregon made last week a game. They fought back. It was a four-quarter battle. They lost by 8. Kentucky's crushed A&M today. It's 28-7 at the end of the third quarter. It was a sound double-digit win. Also, A&M's loss today happened in front of the 12th man at Kyle Field. That's much more embarrassing than flying across the country and losing to a crazed in front of a crazed road crowd in Stillwater. This is about to get really ugly for A&M. Kentucky at home, that was supposed to be a gimme. If it's not a gimme, which it clearly wasn't, what game on your schedule is? Maybe Arkansas at home. But other than that, any road trip, that's a trip-up spot. Speaking of the road games, next week you got to face a crispy LSU team in Baton Rouge. Good luck with that. And then you got road dates at Mizzou. You have a road date at Alabama, a road date at Oklahoma. Plus, you got your annual meeting with Texas. And if that's not enough UT for you, you got Tennessee, who's in the top 15. We said it going into the year. A&M, most overrated team in college football. This is going to be the fraud in the top 10. At least Oregon has a ton of returning talent. At least Oregon lost on the road against a star quarterback. At least Oregon has a somewhat manageable schedule that isn't as much of a gauntlet as what A&M has in front of them. I think it's going to get bad. I think it's going to get ugly for A&M this year. I think they're going to completely fall off the map. Really do. But if you think it's bad in College Station, there is nobody in America that had it worse than one specific fan base. And we'll tell you who that fan base is next on Westwood One Sports Night.
2: Three of last season's Final Four teams lost their opening game. Can the Patriots, Rams, and Broncos avoid the dreaded 0-2 hole and a nearly 90% chance of missing the playoffs? Westwood One Sports.
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1: When I stepped in the club. Unusual questions is 20 minutes from now. Especially at this late hour. Can't tell you what to do. Can only give recommendations. Make sure you're here 20 minutes from now. Really next hour. Because that's when all the fun happens. Maybe not all the fun, but it ramps up. And things are going to get weird. Going to be honest. Don't know why my tone for a second mirrored Owen Wilson and Starsky and Hutch talking about things getting weird. Maybe that was Will Ferrell who was trying to make a request of those guys in order to get information. Those guys were detectives. Said, not going to lie, guys. It's going to get weird. Two Tigers. That was a pretty bad day for those detectives, for Starsky and Hutch. But nobody in America today, this is what we call a segue, had a worse day than NC State did. You know the expression, oh, somebody always has it worse than you do. Nobody has it worse than NC State did today. Mm-mm. Nope. Does not get worse. But rather than just focusing on the play that everybody has talked about ad nauseum today, you've probably seen it all over your feed, the disastrous finish and the strip sack fumble that Vanderbilt recovered the last play when State was trying to melt the clock. It's important to remember that no football program has broken its fans' hearts more than NC State has. That's not something we say lightly. And remember, the language is important here. This does not mean NC State has been bad. There are programs that are a lot worse than NC State is. But as a protective mechanism, your heart can protect itself from pain when things are so bad in the form of apathy. Like, things get so bad during a baseball season, you stop paying attention to your team because it's that bad. It's a luxury to be apathetic. The great Haywood Brown, one of the all-time great sports writers, he wrote this over 100 years ago, and it's as true today as it was in 1921. Quote, "The tragedy of life is not that man loses, but that he almost wins." That's NC State football. They do just enough to make you believe. And it's when you have that belief, and it's taken from you, and you lose, where you feel the most pain. Despite having Phillip Rivers and Russell Wilson and number one overall pick, Mario Williams, NC State has never played in an ACC championship game, let alone won it since 1979. Phillip Rivers himself actually captured the NC State experience perfectly with this message he imparted to the Wolfpack team a few years ago.
2: Wolfpack ain't for soft. It ain't for soft people. It ain't for mentally weak people.
1: It ain't for soft people, Alex.
2: For soft people.
1: It ain't. It's what you got to remember. My dad's an NC State fan. He ain't soft.
2: It ain't for soft people.
1: No. The last hour of Westwood One Sports Night, Club G6, and unusual questions. Not for soft people. No.
2: It ain't for mentally weak people.
1: Correct. So with all that in mind, it's time to discuss what we're dubbing the Music City Nightmare. We know the Music City Miracle, Titans, Bills, late 90s, the Bills' last playoff game before an 18-year playoff drought, Wycheck throwing it across the field, there are no flags! Touchdown! Get the name of the Tennessee play-by-play man that now is the voice of the Vols. He's awesome. Anyway, you can't lose a game in worse fashion than the Wolfpack did today. NC State didn't just lead the game for the final 59 or in the final seconds. They led the entire game. For the first 59 minutes and 54 seconds, they were leading. They were dominating Vanderbilt, who was breaking in a five-star quarterback and Jared Curtis making his first career start. It was 17-0 approaching halftime. Yet, in this spot, as we know, the score's 31-28 Pack. It's fourth down. They're at the two-yard line, 6 seconds left. This is where we set up our friend, a Raleigh, North Carolina native, who is a Nashville resident now, Taylor Zarzur on the call. Take it away.
3: And C.J. Bailey has 6 seconds to burn here. Bailey is tackled with the ball came out, and Vanderbilt recovered the football. Caden Daniels forced a fumble, and Vanderbilt has won it. What?
4: The game is not over. The game is not over.
1: Oh, but it was. What? Taylor Zarzur channeling his inner Stone Cold Steve Austin there. What? Or Woody Harrelson in the intimate scene. What was the name of the actress in True Detective? You know, he's on the couch. She's a very famous actress, too. Very skilled in certain areas, right? She had a suggestion and Woody Harrelson hit her with a what? What? Alexandria Daddario. That is the answer to that question. Talented. Very talented. What were we talking about? Oh, yeah. NC
5: what?
1: State. Oh, rather than pull Zarzur, you get
5: there
1: me?
5: There are no flags!
1: What's crazy is, Will Dalton, I want you to find the name of the voice of the Titans at that time. Is now the voice of the Vols. That is a spot-on impression.
5: Touchdown!
1: Spot-on. Those who know. So I want you to find actually, just look up the Music City Miracle.
5: Touchdown, Titans!
1: That sounds just like this guy. And I forget his name.
6: Is it Mike Keith?
1: Yes, absolutely, it's Mike Keith. It's the voice of the... You'll find it. You'll know what we're talking about. But shout out to Taylor Zarzur. So what should have happened instead on this play? Well, to be honest, almost anything other than what happened would have worked. How about just punt the ball out of your end zone? How about send a receiver deep, throw the ball in their direction as high as you can? How about just call a priest and confess all of your sins? I mean, name it. Like, anything else probably would have worked. But in all seriousness, what should have happened is Bailey just take a safety by running out the back of the end zone and then punting. But that wasn't the play design, according to Dave Doran postgame. Here was the NC State head coach.
7: Yeah, I mean, it's just a play where you roll out and you don't get tackled. You know, you try to burn as much time as you can and then fall on the ground and protect the football. And you got hit, and you didn't protect the football. So, you know, the plan was to take a safety. We're trying to run out the clock if we can, but, you know, there's no intent to run the football and get hit on that play.
1: You tell me when you find Mike Keefe's work and stack it side by side with what you're mocking right now, and we'll see who's laughing then. But Dave said something very interesting there. He said the play was not for him to get hit, it was for him to roll out and then just fall down. But that's a weird play design, isn't it? Like, why would he roll out in the first place? Like, the reason you have a quarterback roll out is because you want to take intentional grounding off the table, and if a play isn't there, just throw the ball out of bounds, throw it away. In this instance, you wouldn't do that because if you throw the ball away and there's still a second or two on the clock, well, Vanderbilt now has it first down and goal at the two-yard line. They could either win the game with a touchdown right there, or they could just tie it with a chip-shot field goal. So that doesn't work. So it seems as if the play that was called probably when they practiced it was not designed for a fourth down play because you don't throw it away for the reasons that we just spelled out. Instead, they kind of had to tinker with it a bit. Hey, how about you roll out and then just fall down? And when you're not, haven't practiced it a certain way, and you see guys coming at you, players could do funny things, especially between 18 to 22 years old. So, it's awful for NC State. I feel awful for their fans. My dad tried calling me three times today. I didn't know what to tell him. I didn't pick up the phone. Pretty bad stuff. Let's go to Wild Bill. He's in Knoxville. Wild Bill, I'm spot on with the Mike Keith impression, right?
6: Hell yeah, you are, man.
1: Thank you.
6: You got it nailed, dude. I'm gonna tell you what. I was listening to that and I was just sitting here just rolling. But
1: I got another one for you, Wild Bill. And again, I'm not even a fan of the Titans or of the Vols, but I know Mike Keith's work. Like when there's a sack, he says, "That is a Tennessee Titans sack."
6: Yes, sir. Yes, sir. Love Mike Keith, man. Glad to have him in Knoxville, too. I was just calling to tell you how, you know, everybody up here, I think for the first time in my adult life, we were Ole Miss fans tonight. We love seeing Lane Kiffin get smacked in the mouth. And, well, we're bringing next weekend, we got number one Texas coming in. Horns down, we're going to saw them off here in Knoxville. Just wait and see what happens.
1: Who do you dislike more? Do you dislike Nico or Lane more?
6: Lane.
1: I'm watching UCLA up two touchdowns right now. They're probably going to be ranked after today.
6: It's hands down Lane, man, because you know what? Whenever he pulled that BS back, you know, a couple of decades ago, he sent our program into a tailspin, man. We didn't get out of that for almost 20 years until Josh Heupel. Thank God for Josh Heupel. I love the guy. I mean, anybody, you know, sometimes they get a little bit of grumbling around here talking about fire Josh Heupel. Don't do that. Do not do it.
1: I agree. You got Faison Brandon. He's a Greensboro, North Carolina kid, number one prospect out of high school. We're broadcasting this show about 30 minutes away from where he went to high school, so know him well. You enjoy his work, Wild Bill.
6: Yeah.
1: Appreciate the call from Knoxville.
6: Hendon Hooker came from there too, man. You guys have a good night.
1: That's 100% right, yeah. Hendon Hooker. Monster.
6: Yes, sir. You guys have a good night, man.
1: Thanks, Wild Bill. Appreciate you. There goes Wild Bill. Is that enough confirmation for you guys? See, we're just introducing Tyshirt to this. You know what would be great? If we could just play the Music City Miracle call.
8: Well, I just sent it over to Tyshirt to play.
1: This would be a great punctuation.
9: You know what's crazy? Yeah. You just sent it. I already have it ready.
1: Let's hear it.
10: Do the Titans have a miracle left in them in what has been a magical season to this point? If they do, they need it now. Christie kicks it high and short. Going to be fielded by Lorenzo Neal at the 25.
9: Yeah,
10: pitches it back to Wycheck. He throws it across the field to Dyson.
11: He's got something.
10: 30,
11: he's 40, got something.
10: 50,
11: he's got it.
10: 40,
11: he's got 20, it.
10: 20, 10.
11: He's got
10: 5,
11: it.
10: End zone. Touchdown, Titans. There are no flags on the field. It's a miracle. Tennessee has pulled a miracle.
1: So put that touchdown call. Side
5: there
1: by side.
5: There are no flags! Touchdown!
1: Nailed it.
5: What?
8: That's pretty darn good.
1: So we covered the Music City Miracle. This play at NC State needs its own name. I don't think we call it a miracle because it's a blunder. Like, Tennessee did something incredible there. NC State, the story wasn't what Vanderbilt did. The story is what State did. So I don't like Music City Miracle 2.0 because it's a different sport, different kind of it's a mistake more than it is a great play. So I'm leading with Music City Nightmare.
8: Ah.
9: Ooh.
1: That's what we like. That's what we're going with.
5: What? Lane Kiffin said what? What?
1: We got Lane Kiffin post-game sound, and we got unusual questions. Make sure you're sticking around with us next.
5: Touchdown!
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0: is Westwood One Sports Night. Here's Josh Graham.
1: Lane Kiffin said what? LSU. My okay, Mike Keith impression. Voice of the Tennessee Volunteers. Before that was the longtime voice of the Tennessee Titans. Will Dalton. We had a caller earlier said that I had a good Bill Belichick impression. I don't even think the Belichick's remotely okay. Well, you know. How about we do, for those who didn't watch the North Carolina-Clemson game, how about we do a dramatic reenactment of our girl Stormy with ESPN doing the in-game interview after the fourth quarter, or after the first quarter. North Carolina's off to a good start. They're leading 14-3. You'd think Bill's in a good move. The end of quarter interview. Are you ready to go? Would you like to be Stormy in this instance?
2: So, Bill, good start to the quarter here. What do you think?
1: Yeah, too many penalties.
2: What do you need to do better?
1: Well, you know, it's just penalties. Just too many of them. Got to clean it up.
2: And that was the interview.
1: End scene. Lane Kiffin, speaking of media decorum, he fell at Ole Miss in his return to Oxford, 32-24. So was he graceful and was he somebody that handled the loss well after the game? An atmosphere that, did he take the high road after facing a lot of hate from Ole Miss fans? Well, you be the judge. I haven't even heard this sound yet. Here is Lane Kiffin after the LSU loss.
3: I think you walked into a storm, you know, like that's what happens a lot of times in these games. You see it all the time. We call him Buzz Saw. You walk in, it's a build up. You know, I guess I had to leave to get him to do that. So you're welcome.
1: That is Lane Kiffin taking credit for the crowd tonight. What? He's not wrong. Doesn't mean you should say it, though. I'm not a believer that just because something's true means you need to say it out loud. Evidence. Your wife says to you, do these pants make me look fat? We all hope the answer to that question's no. But if you don't like the pants, you still don't say yes, even if it's true. You don't. Lane Kiffin, maybe that's not the setting to take credit for how awesome the atmosphere. You're welcome for that. Eesh. Not good. You know what is good, though? This hour, we got Club G6 in about 20 minutes. Second week, grand opening of Club G6. Got a lot to talk about in Club G6, including live action. But before we get there, we have a segment right now where you can call us and ask us literally anything. It's one segment per weekend where you can call us on a college football Saturday, and if you don't want to talk college football, you don't have to. In fact, should we make a rule on the show that the questions aren't college football related? Just for one segment out of the hours and hours that we're on the air. Why? Because nothing sounds funnier to me than somebody turning on this show for the first time and only getting this segment and wondering, why are they talking about fill in the blank? 310-840-4910. It's the beauty of unusual questions, so let's play the game.
4: Last week, guys, everybody made it out that I got mad at Josh and I left the press conference. That's not right. I thought it was an unusual question, and it's okay.
1: It's okay. Roy Williams, appreciate you. Hall of Fame basketball coach. Let's go to Jim in Seattle. Jim, what is your unusual question?
5: When somebody gives you a new item to sample, why do people ask questions like, ooh, gross. Ooh, gross. Why does it taste like poop? How in the world do you know what poop tastes like?
1: Oh, are you saying, like, when somebody's trying to communicate that something tastes bad, you say it tastes like bleep.
5: Like a food item. Here, try this. And you try it and you say, oh, gross. This tastes like poop.
1: Right.
5: Well, how do you want to know what poop tastes like?
1: Correct. It's a great point. Great question, Jim. Thank you. I don't know why we do that. There's that scene in Happy Gilmore where Shooter McGavin notoriously says, I used to eat bleeps like you for breakfast. And Adam Sandler's Happy responds, you used to eat bleep for breakfast? No! It's a valid point. 310.
2: It's
1: 840-4910. Yes, Will.
2: It's kind of like one of those things where, like, you always say words have to mean something.
1: Always.
2: And it's like, you actually don't know what it tastes like, but you're claiming you do.
1: Correct.
2: Yeah.
1: Or hot take. Maybe we all do kind of know what it tastes like by accident. Because your hands are at a, like it's, or it's accidentally somewhere at some point in your life. I don't know. Like, we know what it all smells like, and by accident, you might accidentally taste, I don't know the circumstance specifically, but maybe we all kind of do know what poop tastes like. Kind of.
2: I can honestly say I don't know what it tastes like.
1: Maybe this is me as the father of a 2-year-old son, where there's
2: it might be
1: a lot of poop. It's a lot of poop. Let's go back to the phones. Matthew's in Chicago. Unusual question, 310-840-4910. Matthew, what do you got for us?
6: Josh, I got one unusual question, and I got two NFL questions about the
1: Please.
6: Bears and the Packers.
1: Let's go All one right, by man. One. Actually, let's toggle back and forth. What is your first NFL question before you get to the unusual question?
6: Packers or Jets, and why?
1: That game is so much fun tomorrow. It's the weather is going to be
6: right.
1: Gross. I don't think that plays to Green Bay's advantage. I think since you're
6: Correct.
1: Calling in Chicago, I think you're leading me in a certain direction if I had to guess.
6: Well, let's not be biased.
1: No, I mean, I don't have a dog in the fight. I would say right now, I think Green Bay's a better team. But it's in New York and weather's bad. I think bad weather helps the head coach that's defensive-minded. That's Aaron Glenn. I think that's a toss-up. That is low-key an intriguing game. I can't wait to watch it, even though it's going to be disgusting. The same way I was excited to watch North Carolina play Clemson today, knowing exactly how gross that was going to be, I'm excited to watch Jets-Packers. Okay, what is your unusual question?
6: Okay, but the unusual question is, my grandpa would use this, and I would still forget it. Benjamin Franklin is mostly known as the most, famous for the $100 bill, just like George Washington is with the quarter and the $1 bill.
1: Correct.
6: But most people don't know Benjamin Franklin is also on another U.S. currency. Do you know what that is?
1: Wow. Is he? Hold on a sec. I'm asking you if I'm correct. Is he on the dollar coin?
6: Incorrect.
1: All right, what is it?
6: Benjamin Franklin was on the half dollar coin before.
1: Oh, I was thinking half dollar coin. Didn't say it. I said dollar coin. Ah.
6: Half dollar coin before Kennedy. Kennedy's still on it.
1: Thank you. All right, you have one more NFL question on the way out, Matthew. What do you got?
6: Packers or Vikings, and why? Because I'm going with my pops. Let's go.
1: You mean Bears-Vikings?
6: I mean Bears-Vikings. What am I talking about? Bears-Vikings. I'm going to be a soldier right. tomorrow with pops. All my right. bad, Pop.
1: I appreciate that, Matt. Good to hear from you. Thanks for the questions. I got the Bears. I think the way I put it last night, pet peeve of mine referencing last night when... You know, most people probably didn't catch what you were saying, but you can find it on social media as well, YouTube channel, Westwood One Sports Night. I think this is a validation game for a handful of teams in the league. I think, or a validation Sunday. where I think the Bears validate what they did offensively against the Panthers, against the Vikings. Now, that doesn't mean they're going to score 59, but if you score 30 on Brian Flores' defense, that's going to be more than what Carson Wentz is able to keep up with. So I think the way that the Bills were talked about after the Thursday night win, we might be talking about the Bears if he does that to Brian Flores in the home debut in Chicago, the home opener. I think that in terms of other validation spots, San Francisco validating what they did in Australia against the Dolphins, that's not really saying much to do that. But I think they do win convincingly. And I think on the negative end of validation, I think we're all going to be validated that the Browns made a mistake in starting Deshaun Watson. I think this is going to be the end of Deshaun Watson's tenure as a starting quarterback in the NFL because the Bucs are going to smack him. That's what I think we're going to get. Will Dalton, you didn't get an unusual question last week because we realized in the moment you were unprepared and didn't have one and we called you out on the spot. Now we're waiting with bated breath to see what your unusual question for Alex and I and the audience is.
2: What's an example of something that smells better than it tastes?
1: Poop. Just kidding.
2: Jesus. But you know what I mean? It's like, you ever smell something? It's like, ah, it smells pretty good. And then you taste it, and it's like, it's not bad, but it's like, it smelled better than it tasted.
1: What were you thinking? Give us a second to think and tell us what made you think of this.
2: Because when I go to a movie theater and I get popcorn, like, I like popcorn. I do. Asphalt.
7: How dare you?
1: Asphalt.
2: I like pop.
7: How dare
1: flowers.
2: Flowers actually probably a good example. I haven't eaten flowers, but I would imagine they smell a lot better than they would taste.
7: How many flowers did you eat,
2: Josh?
1: I didn't say Aaron did.
7: Okay.
2: I think popcorn smells better than it tastes.
7: You're tripping.
2: It's not that it doesn't. It's not that it doesn't taste good.
1: Cook. I think you're right.
7: Stop.
2: But when you walk into a movie, it's when you walk into a movie theater, just that aroma.
1: You need to get it out of your head that we're saying that it tastes bad, Alex.
2: That's what I'm saying.
1: It just smells better than it tastes.
7: I think that's because it's movie theater. Movie theater butter is fake. The popcorn, who knows what happens. If you make it at home yourself. Dude, I do like a garlic butter mix with olive oil. Oh.
1: Is Gloria Vanderbilt still alive? That is an unusual question.
7: I think she is, right?
1: I don't know. Let's not kill Gloria Vanderbilt on the show.
2: You do have a knack for doing this.
1: She died in 2019.
2: Oof.
1: R.I.P.
2: Okay.
1: R.I.P. Let's go to North Dakota. That's where Tommy is. I literally was just watching North Dakota State lay wood to Sacramento State in the last little bit. What's your unusual question for us?
8: Why is it that we always say wolf stuff when something is bad, but not say it's bad?
1: You're going to have to ask that one more time because I want to make sure I understood.
8: So, you know, when something is bad, we always say woofta and not say it's bad. Why do we say that but not say it's bad?
1: Wait, what do we say? I don't know what word oof-ta. You're saying we all say.
8: Oofta.
1: Oofta. I don't think I say oofta. You say oofta? Spell oofta. O-O-F-T-A?
8: Yes, sir.
1: Who says oofta?
9: Oh, it's a lot of Midwest people that stuff, man. Even the other day I was at Walmart and heard a couple people use it.
1: So what's the context? Like, NC State had a terrible loss where they fumbled the ball in the last play. Oofta.
9: Basically. Uh-huh.
1: That's the context. Is this a North Dakota thing? Like, you betcha?
9: Basically. Oh, yeah.
1: Okay. I love that. Go Bison. There goes Tommy in North Dakota. He might not even be a North Dakota State guy. Because you could root for North Dakota, Will. You could root for the Jacks. There's some people that make the assumption when they see SDSU and say, oh, that's San Diego State. No, no, no, no, no. That might also be the Jackrabbits of San Diego State. Need to give some love. Now, he's in North Dakota. But there might be some South Dakota fans and South Dakota State fans that are in North Dakota. It's possible. We're just bringing up possibilities. Here's my question, Will. How sick do you have to be before you call out? Like, what's the threshold? What's the threshold between...
2: That's good.
1: I'm going to tough it out versus nope, no mas, can't do it.
2: I feel like if I'm vomiting...
1: That's the line. That's literally what I was going to say. If I vomit, I'm out.
2: If, you know, I guess if my stomach is upset regularly in any way throughout the day, to
1: I'll
2: the point where
1: out.
2: It's like...
1: I'll tough that
2: but
1: out.
2: Yeah, but if it's bad enough, it's like, I ain't doing it.
1: I'm going to eat crackers and tough it out. But vomit,
2: that,
1: I don't puke and rally. I puke and cower. Yes, Alex.
2: That's good for you, but all I know is there's nothing worse than being at work and your stomach is just churning and it won't stop.
7: Oh, yeah. We had a case of exploding diarrhea out here.
2: That's what I'm saying,
7: yeah,
2: man.
7: Holy,
2: I ain't trying to work through that.
1: Is this right that we have a James, a Jamie, and a James that are all in the line right now?
7: I swear we do.
1: I want to go to them in rapid fire. Rapid fire questions. James in Wisconsin, what's your unusual question?
10: Hey, this is a great segment, brother.
1: Thank you. My
10: unusual question is this. What is more powerful than God? What is more evil than Satan? What do the poor have and the rich want? But if you'll eat it, you'll die.
1: Morgan Freeman.
10: That's my question.
7: Hi, I'm Morgan Freeman.
1: Is there an answer? This sounds like a riddle. What's the answer?
10: It's like a riddle. The answer is nothing.
1: Oh,
10: hey, God bless you, man. Keep up the great work. Thank you for everything you do.
1: Yes, God bless you and Morgan Freeman. Jamie in D.C., what's your unusual question?
11: Oh, my God, I feel like I'm so, you know, like my question is not even worthy of being on the air.
1: No, try it.
11: Why are you disrespecting the Commanders and the Cowboys game tomorrow?
1: Well, they're both 0-1.
11: Okay, that's fine. But think about the matchup. Just look at the two teams. Our defense is so much better than what it has been. Our defense
1: There's other... What I'm saying is, it's not America's game of the week. So, this isn't... Do you know what this is? It's like, if I say... I wouldn't say this to my wife, but if I say my wife is not as attractive as Sydney Sweeney, I'm not saying my wife isn't attractive. So, I'm going to watch Cowboys Commanders, but America's game of the week, my butt. You got Denver, Jacksonville, and Cincinnati, Tampa Bay. I just say those are better games than what is America's Game of the Week. I'm not saying it's bad. I'm going to watch it. I'm just saying it's not the best game. Does that make sense?
11: Real quick. Do you think Jaden Daniels is a bust after 2 years? What do you think?
1: Absolutely not.
11: No? Okay.
1: I appreciate the call. It's good to hear from you in D.C. Got some multiple questions in there. We're just doing rapid fire. It's too soon. But again, I feel that way about J.J. McCarthy. Guy's played in 10 games. He won his last 4 starts. He had the comeback against the Bears on Monday Night Football. He's 24. Remember when we wrote off Sam Darnold when he was 24 and Bryce Young when he was 23? I just think we do that too young with all these guys. James in Illinois, what's your unusual question?
12: Hey, guys, I was actually just going to put my 2 cents in on one of the ones that was already asked.
1: Yeah,
12: but
1: what
12: I thought of one as well, so if I could do that at the end.
1: Please.
12: Black licorice is a smell and a taste that I like, which Sambuca smells like black licorice, but it tastes like what the one guy was saying. And then my question is, and you might have to, you know, give me a little rope here. Why do you have to wear a seatbelt in a vehicle? And if you don't, it's against the law. But somebody else could drive a motorcycle, and that's fine. I'll hang up and listen, guys.
1: All right, thank you. This might be a really, really hot take. Bill Simmons got in trouble for a couple of takes he's had recently. One of them is that he doesn't like wearing a seatbelt. I do not like wearing my seatbelt when I'm riding just in the neighborhood. Like, you know how you just drive from place to place? So maybe my hot take is this. Hey, cars, don't have cars beep at me when I don't have my seatbelt on. I understand it's in good faith.
2: Oh, yeah. Did that happen?
1: I don't know about your car, Alex, but my car beeps at me until I put it on for about 30 seconds.
2: Oh,
1: it's annoying as hell.
2: Beeps.
1: Who owns who?
7: She yells at me.
1: I own this car. I bought you, car.
7: It's true.
1: I put my seatbelt on. I do. But I don't need you to yap at me until I don't. I'm sorry.
7: So true.
1: I own you, car.
7: That's what I'm saying.
1: It's annoying.
7: Oh, I got a good one for you guys.
1: Yes.
7: Ready for this?
1: On the way out, what do we got, Alex?
7: Okay. So say the alien overlords finally decide to grace us with their presence and land in front of us, okay? And they ask you, show me to your leader. Who do you point to?
1: Aaron Donald.
7: Why is
2: Derek
7: that?
2: Jeter.
7: Derek Jeter.
1: We're screwed.
7: Why Jeter?
1: I mean, honestly, you're a Yankee fan. Why not Aaron Judge? That guy's 6'8".
7: That's a good one.
2: Because Derek Jeter is the GOAT. He has to be the leader.
7: You think so?
1: Well, whatever.
2: I know it.
1: Baseball made an appearance today.
7: How about that?
2: You're welcome for that.
1: That's been Unusual Questions. I had a second one, too. Actually, it was more of a take. Is the more regular occurrence of lightning delays across the country a sign of America becoming more soft and weak? We didn't have as many lightning delays in the past as we do now. All these games getting truncated and pushed back. We're getting soft. I don't even know if I believe that, but I just wanted to say it. On 300 stations across the country and Canada. I can already see the headline now. Awful announcing. National sports talk host says that America's become soft because of lightning delays.
2: What?
1: Josh Graham wants to see people get electrocuted at Death Valley. Can already see that popping up. Yeah, thanks, Lane. If you thought this segment was fun, heard someone say, this segment's great. We got one better. It is time for us to open up America's hottest new club. Club G6 is next.
0: 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Could LA be the latest super team to fall flat? An 0-2 start would be devastating for Sean McVay and company. Westwood One Sports.
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channeling my inner Stefan from SNL. New York's hottest club is Club G6. It's got everything. East Carolina Pirates, San Diego State Aztecs, Colorado State Rams, Stephen F. Austin, everything. It's all there. This is our opportunity. Yeah, Ole Miss beat LSU 32-24. You're going to hear about that on every show across the country. We've talked ad nauseum about it. John Fanta even joined us earlier. That was a lot of fun. We want to talk about the little guy in college football. We're talking about the G6 schools, the group of six schools, which is why second weekend of this club being open, it's time to open up Club G6.

in the club. This is why we encourage people to watch, in addition to listen, Westwood One Sports Night YouTube channel on Exit Josh Graham Show. We got Light Show here in the studio. Getting this thing going. Where are we going first in Club G6? Let's check in on the games that guys across America and bars are watching rather than talking to girls right now. I'm talking about Fresno State facing San Diego State, or pardon, San Jose State. We're not talking about UCLA-Purdue. 52-38, the score on that one right now. Fresno State handling its business against San Jose State, the Spartans. That's what we're interested in. 19-10 is that score. Few games still going on. Live action! Boise State just wrapped up against South Dakota, 38-24. This is where we get to San Diego State. JMU going on the road, winning 26-13 there. Club G6, it's popping late night. Who needs to talk to women when you've got Pac-12 football on your screen? Welcome to the VIP, Temple and Toledo. VIP of Club G6. These two teams combined for 961 yards of offense today. It was 42-42 at the end of regulation. Of course, both teams scored touchdowns on their first possessions of overtime, but here's what might surprise you. Toledo snuffs out the two-point try. A defensive play wins a 49-48 tilt. The Rockets victorious. We have a first-ever ejection from the club at Club G6. Our bouncers are generally pretty lenient, but not with Miami of Ohio. Miami of Ohio, sorry, you've been overserved. We still not had a G6 school earn a Power 4 win in the last couple of weeks. Club G6, it opened up last week. We should have had a G6 win. It should have been the Red Hawks. However, the 28-7 lead that Miami of Ohio had at Cincinnati quickly melted away. Scott Satterfield's group, living on the edge, stole a win, scored a touchdown in the last 90 seconds. Cincinnati 35, Miami of Ohio 31. Get out of the club. If you can't handle the heat, get out of the kitchen.

0: UTEP. They have a receiver named Carver Cheeks. Carver Cheeks caught a touchdown in the big house today. UTEP, a few weeks removed from losing 51-0 in Norman, led most of the first half before Michigan finally figured things out. Roller coaster start for the Wolverines. But we're not talking about the Wolverines. We're talking about the G6. A number of good efforts in the evening window. The Troy boys jumped out to a 10-0 lead at Mizzou, lost valiantly 27-17. Georgia State was tied. No, wait. Georgia State led at halftime at UCF. Just couldn't hold on to the rope long enough. Club G6. 310-840-4910 if you want to call in and talk about G6 teams and G6 teams only. I don't even know if Will Dalton went to a G6 school. Peace is not in the G6 because they're not FBS.
1: No. Division 3.
0: I went to a
1: G6
0: school.
1: They really get down.
0: East Carolina University in the DJ booth. Alex, where did you go to school?
2: Long Beach, baby.
0: Long Beach State?
1: Yeah.
2: Yes, sir.
1: Let's go.
0: Not G6, but that's D1.
2: We take D's.
1: Even better.
0: Let's go. Turn this up, man. I shouldn't be able to hear you so clearly, conversation.
1: I'm sorry.
0: I'm the type of guy, when I was single, strict numbers game, just walk up to tens.
2: That's all we hear.
0: All confidence. And would just, my boys would marvel at, wow, he has no fear. You just get shot down and then go to the next one. Get shot down, go to the next one. Hey, do I know you? No, I don't use that line.

0: So much fun. Will Dalton, where did you get these elements?
1: I actually got this disco ball from a Goodwill. I found it at
0: what?
1: A Goodwill. I did. And I was like, you know what? I don't need this, but I kind of want it. Sure, I'll pay $5 for it.
0: Understood.
1: Yeah.
0: As someone points out, never leave your drink unattended at Club G6. No, this is the type of club you can. It's okay.
1: We keep it safe around here. It's on lock.
0: You have to worry about that at P4, Club P4.
1: Yeah.
0: Got to worry about that. Not at Club G6. We got strict bouncers throwing out Miami of Ohio for not winning that game today. Unbelievable. We haven't figured out what we'll do as a show, Club G6 wise. If one of these G6 teams actually takes down a power conference school, it feels like we should do something special in that circumstance. Just don't know what that is. Like, do we go tarps off?
1: Oh, now that's an idea.
0: Like, I'm looking at next week's slate, because now we're starting to get teams go into conference play, so you're seeing fewer and fewer opportunities. But if Clay Helton's boys at Georgia Southern could take down Houston, maybe? Or Delaware going to Virginia, but Virginia's coming off a tough loss. Oh, I got one for you, Will Dalton. You know who NC State is going to try to bounce back against next week after their horrific loss last snap of the game against Vanderbilt? Do you know?
1: No. I don't know who they play next week.
0: App State Mountaineers.
1: Oh, wow.
0: Here's the deal. This will be my promise to you, okay? If App State beats NC State next week, we're going to get a coach from App State in Club G6.
1: You got that right. You got that right. We can hook it up.
0: Dow Loggins, we're issuing the challenge now. It's what we're doing. And don't explain any context to it. Just have them come on at 2:20 in the morning and see Will with shades on and with a disco ball. And did we ever decide who sings like a G6? Because that's a one-hit wonder if there ever is one from last decade, right? I don't think.
1: Oh, for sure.
0: Last week we had someone call tell us that they went to high school with the lead singer. I think they went to high school with Dev, who had some solo work. But Alex, who is the artist that we're giving some love here on a national basis to?
2: Like that would be Far East Movement.
0: The Far East Movement.
2: They actually have some bangers now that I remember.
0: Like what?
2: Rocketeer. Do you remember that one?
0: Oh, here we are.
3: Here we go. Come with me.
0: I think what we're learning is I can get pretty high, whether it's Mike Keith. Do we still have the Mike Keith impression?
2: Yeah.
0: Or, because that actually might play in the same pitch as Rocketeer, strangely enough. Okay. That is a banger. That's a great song. So I regret calling them a one-hit wonder.
2: It's okay.
0: Are they a two-hit wonder?
2: I'd say so.
0: Yeah. Two-hit wonder. That's okay. It's better than one-hit wonder.
2: Yeah, that's true.
0: Was Rocketeer a bigger hit than Like a G6? Because everybody knows Like a G6.
2: No, G6 is their biggest for sure.
0: Understood. Fire up chips, Will. Central Michigan plays at Miami next week.
1: Lit.
0: I'm just looking at the ranked teams. That's probably not the way to go about this. Be awesome if Howard could win at Rutgers We count that. We claim that. That's more than okay by us. We just need one of these G6 schools to get a Power 4 scalp. It needs to happen. Hasn't happened to this point. And just canvassing next week's slate. Don't know where it's going to come from. But we have confidence in the G6 that we'll see it eventually. We mentioned that Georgia Southern game. We mentioned App State against NC State. Those are prime spots. Those are going to be games that get on one of the screens in the studio. This I can promise you. We're not counting the Pac-12 as a power conference anymore. So Oregon State, Washington State, they're out. They don't qualify. Yeah, I think really those are the two spots. I think those are our two golden opportunities next week. At getting a G6 scalp. App State, NC State, and Georgia Southern. That's super weird. Georgia Southern's hosting Houston. Hosting a ranked Big 12 team. Going into Statesboro. Okay. We're all about it. We're all about it. What do we got, Will Dalton, to put this show to bed?
1: Find out the excuse a woman gave for pulling a knife on a man.
0: Next.
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28: 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Open all the
0: doors and let you. Thanks to John Fanta of NBC Sports for joining us. Thanks to all the G6 teams that gave us the content for Club G6. Thanks to those who called in and asked us quite unusual questions in the segment appropriately named Unusual Questions. And thank you, Lane Kiffin, for being the reason that stadium got sold out at Oxford. What would they do without you?
29: You're welcome.
0: You're welcome. LSU falls in Oxford. The Rebs, 32. The Tigers, 24. It'll be interesting to see what happens with LSU in the poll as a result, but you can make a case. Will Dalton clearing his throat. He's getting ready for put it to bed in just
29: You're
0: a
29: welcome.
0: Second. Yeah, that's just a sign that Will Dalton's getting ready. Getting those pipes
2: loosen
0: properly.
2: So,
0: yeah, just got to make sure they're ready. Trinidad Chambliss, he might be the best quarterback in college football. And the state of Mississippi might have the two best quarterbacks in the SEC. Chambliss, no doubt, is one of the two best in the SEC. Kamario Taylor might be the second best option. No, they're the folks that'll say, but what about Arch? Look at the draft rankings. Draft rankings have so much more to do with traits and projection and potential than it has to do with how polished of a player you are right now. We're more interested in talking about what you are right now at the collegiate level than what you are in the NFL. And Kamario Taylor right now is playing better ball than Arch Manning with less help around him and putting up bigger results. Super Kamario, 3-0 start, double-digit road wins in the P4 at Minnesota and then at South Carolina today. And just putting up numbers. It's incredible. Speaking of the NFL, make sure you check out NFL Instantgram, 7 o'clock Eastern time. It is not a radio show. It is a digital property. Westwood One, Sports Night, YouTube channel. Subscribe, like, comment, all that stuff. That helps us greatly. That's where you can watch it. Along with the X feed at Westwood One Sports that has more than 21,000 followers on it right now. You could check us out in those two places live reacting to the NFL Sunday slate. To close out today's program, I forgot to thank Alex Teichert as well. Appreciate his work. And Armin Williams, the 10, 15 minutes that he hung out with us earlier. Let's close out this show by putting it to bed.
1: Okay. So down in Florida, this woman thought it would be warranted to pull a knife on a guy.
0: Why?
1: It's not very nice. Not very nice. Her reasoning for doing this is because he passed gas. He had to relieve himself.
0: Well, I wouldn't. I would not go that far. I think that's a little bit extreme, I'll say. But
1: you think?
0: I'm interested in hearing the context.
1: Well, she pulled this knife on a guy, and she was simply offended that he passed gas while they were both waiting in the same line.
0: You would laugh at that.
1: I would, because I'm a child and I own that. They got into a verbal dispute, apparently, over over him farting loudly. Mm-hmm. They were just at a grocery store in line together, and
0: so if we're being honest, pulled a knife. The headline's a little wrong. It sounds like he farted, and then the verbal dispute that came from that is what led to the knife being pulled. Am I right?
1: I mean,
0: she didn't go straight to the knife.
1: No. There was the verbal escalation.
0: So it sounds like, and that's more understandable. So am I in favor of knives being pulled, in favor of, or to dispute or take issue with flatulence? No. But flatulence might be the gateway drug to a verbal dispute that does warrant. There are things you could say, magic words you could say, that might lead to a knife being pulled out.
1: That's true.
0: I don't know what was said in order to get us to this place, but I guarantee you it wasn't just the gas being passed that had her jumping to that place.
1: That's probably true. Probably is.
0: Did it say what?
1: She wouldn't be welcome in Club G6, I tell you that.
0: Depends where she went to school.
1: We can't have knives in here. That's not okay. It's not welcome behavior.
0: I'm trying to think of what G6 school would be most likely to have a lady perform in this type of way. I don't know. The G6 schools are just awesome. I don't think they produce people like that. Oh, I figured it out. Liberty. We'll just let you sit with that like a fart.
1: Yeah, yeah.
0: This is the part where you play that sounder, Alex. This has been Westwood One Sports Night.
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0: out to the 10, 15, 20, 25, 30, 35, 40, 45, 50, 45. There it goes, Davis. Oh, my God. Davis is going to run it all the way back.
1: Out comes Iguodala, 2-on-1. He'll find Curry, get it back. Iguodala puts it up. Oh, LeBron tracked him down and made the rejection.
2: Westwood One presents Elijah Campbell.
3: Good luck finding someone off to a better start to the season than Josh Allen. Yes, I know only two teams have played two games so far, but once we get through today's slate and the Monday night game tomorrow, which of course you can hear on Westwood One, I don't know if you're going to find an individual performer who has been better through those first two games. And I'm not going to sit here and make any MVP declarations, but I am here to tell you right now that this Buffalo Bills offense is going to be a problem. And despite some of the defensive numbers, maybe some defensive questions you might have about this football team, it's at least a defense that I can buy into as a team that will improve. I'm Elijah Campbell here on Westwood One Sports and the Westwood One Sports app. At @E_Campbell3 is how you can follow along with me and my random sports thoughts on Twitter. My man Andrew is back at the Culver studio, making sure that I don't say any bad words, keeping me on track, making sure this thing runs smoothly. Appreciate Andrew as always. And of course, there is a phone number that you can chime in with, 310-840-4910. Those are the ways you can contact me, the show, and be interactive here as I lead you through the next couple hours as we kick off week two. As we are in week two already, the young NFL season and NFL Sunday mornings with Elijah Campbell starts right now. And it's starting with the Buffalo Bills because they did pick up a big 41-31 win over the Detroit Lions on Thursday Night Football in that fancy new stadium, which I have to admit, just side note, looked better on TV than maybe I expected. I know I saw a lot of the jokes made at the stadium's expense when it came to a couple of severely obstructed seats that are there in the stadium. And I still was kind of puzzled as to why it wasn't built with a roof or anything like that. But ultimately, it presented really well on TV. So watching the game on Thursday night, I will say, you know, two thumbs up on how it presents on television. Still, you know, I can get the ultimate review if I get to go to a game there, but how it looked aesthetically on TV at night, you know what? It got some approval from me. But the stadium wasn't the only thing that's looking good in Buffalo. That offense has looked incredible, especially Josh Allen. Again, I'm not here to completely go ahead and start MVP talk. For the love of God, we're two games into this thing, but I don't think it's completely out of the range of possibility to discuss that this offense is going to look really good all season long. That this is an offense that the league's going to have to reckon with once again, despite having a new head coach. Joe Brady, an offensive coordinator who was elevated to head coach for his first ever head coaching job, seems to be doing pretty good so far. And the team looks like they have responded. And the offense looks a little different. Even though it's the same play caller, the same guy pulling the strings, he's made some tweaks to this offense that makes them look a little different. But what we're seeing is pretty remarkable. 38.5 points per game in the first two games, which includes what they did last Sunday, which is put up a 36 spot against the Houston Texans in what is one of the nastiest defenses in the NFL. Certainly was one of the nastiest defenses in the National Football League last season. And that's one thing you're going to see all year long. I don't think the Houston Texans defense just forgot how to play football. And when you go back and watch the tape from that game, you can see the Bills just won a lot of one-on-ones. They won at the line of scrimmage. Josh Allen made some spectacular plays and played some hero ball at the end. And a hero ball that actually came to fruition and won him a football game. Scoring a touchdown in the last 40 seconds. Exciting stuff. But to do it against that defense, it was pretty remarkable. And it's more just to show that this is a good all-around offense. But it starts with Josh Allen, right? These conversations always start with the quarterback. And Josh Allen already has 5 touchdown passes, 4 touchdown runs. And this is the part where I can really get silly and mention that he's on pace for 35-plus passing touchdowns and 30-plus rushing touchdowns. That won't happen. That's hyperbolic, and everybody knows that, you know, what you do through two games isn't going to be an exact copy and paste for the rest of the 15 that are on the schedule. But I'll tell you what is happening, though, and what is happening is that this Bills offense is starting the season off hot as a pistol, and Josh Allen is playing well beyond an MVP level, and we've seen MVP level from Josh Allen because he's won one before. And even with dealing with an illness, look, this is something that you could even tell from watching the game, right? That Josh Allen was dealing with a little bit of an illness. Just listen to the exchange between Josh Allen and Richard Sherman on the post-game show, on the set, right, of the post-game show on Thursday Night Football after the big win.

0: pardon the technical difficulties there. We'll hear from Josh Allen and Richard Sherman in just a little bit, but I'll go ahead and sum it up for you. I'll sum it up for you. It was, oh, here we go. Yeah, we got it. We got it. My man Andrew is on the case. Andrew, let's hear for that exchange between Josh Allen and Richard Sherman about what Josh Allen had to play through on Thursday night.
1: In the hot tub before the game, you're getting IVs, you don't want to get admitted, but you were having a flu game of your own. How does it feel to accomplish that?
2: I mean, I'm just trying to do my job, help this team win football games. It's easy to do when you got a left tackle like this and an O-line like I do and a running back like James Cook, who had, what, 25 for 135 and a touchdown tonight?
3: Yeah.
2: I mean, every time he touched the ball, I was putting my hands up. I thought he was going to take it. So I'm just blessed to be with the group that I'm with.
0: Playing through an illness, and it sounds like a pretty serious illness. Now, Richard Sherman said it's like his flu game, and apparently he's hooked up to IVs, and he's doing everything he can to be healthy. And if you've ever had the flu, you know that is not something that is easy to play through or be physically active through, especially in a contact sport like football. Not the easiest thing in the world to do. So props to him for toughing it out and being able to play through it and play as well as he did. He's able to put up 248 yards passing. Ran for 69 yards, nice, and 5 total touchdowns. But I want to go a little bit further about what Josh Allen talked about, right? This is was a two-part clip here. You know, it was Richard Sherman talking about what Josh Allen had to play through in toughing it out and being incredibly productive against a vicious pass rush with the Detroit Lions and still being able to put up 41 points for his team. There's the part that Josh Allen mentioned, and that's the totality of this offense, what makes them really good. Because the first player he mentioned out of all of the stars that aligned for the Bills in this game to put up the offensive output they did, he started off with Deion Dawkins, his left tackle, which one, I love it when the quarterbacks give credit to the big fellas, right? It's not the most glorious position. You know, left tackle is a money-making position. You're not the one that's going to be on the marquee when people talk about the matchups, right? When people talk about big matchups in the National Football League, they're usually talking about quarterback matchups or what the wide receivers are doing or maybe the edge rushers. Not oftentimes do they lead off the discussion talking about the tackles, but Deion Dawkins is playing like one of the best left tackles in the NFL right now, and that's a big difference between being able to put up 38.5 points per game in your first couple games and underperforming. Because Deion Dawkins is playing at a similar level to Josh Allen right now. Because if it weren't for Deion Dawkins, we're not sitting here having this discussion about Josh Allen putting up MVP caliber numbers and this offense doing awesome things after the first two really big games of the season. Just think about who Deion Dawkins has had to face to start off the year, right? In two games, he has had to face off against three premier edge rushers because the Houston Texans made sure Dawkins saw a little bit of both. They made sure Deion Dawkins faced off against Danielle Hunter and Will Anderson. That was maybe the best edge-rushing duo in the National Football League last year. Deion Dawkins had to face both of them in that game. Oh, yeah, and when Will Anderson wasn't in the game, Jadeveon Clowney was in. Is Jadeveon Clowney one of the premier edge-rushers in the National Football League? No, but he's still a guy who wins a lot at the line of scrimmage and still has a base of freak athleticism that he's kind of always had in his NFL career, even if it never translated to the numbers he was supposed to put up when he got out of college. And then in week two, he has to face Aiden Hutchinson, a guy who led the National Football League in pressures last season, a guy who terrorized the Saints offensive line. Aiden Hutchinson had 10 pressures in that game against the Saints. He got 10. He got to the quarterback at will. He okey-doked Kelvin Banks all game long and made Tyler Shuck's first half a living hell before they end up making it a really close game in the second half. But Aiden Hutchinson's elite. Danielle Hunter's elite. Will Anderson's elite. Jadeveon Clowney's pretty good. And Deion Dawkins saw all their hands in the last 2 weeks. And despite all of that, in those two games, he's only given up two pressures. And it's not like the Bills aren't dropping back to pass a lot. He's only given up two pressures, and Allen's still dropping back 30-plus times in these games and throwing. You want to know how big of a difference that makes in these games? It's the difference between winning and losing against Houston specifically, where last year they get beat. Josh Allen sacked 8 times. Josh Allen didn't get sacked 8 times against Houston. He actually only getting sacked twice in that game, and Houston had one of the lowest pressure rates in the National Football League in week one. And I don't think it's because the Texans' pass rush isn't good. It's because the Buffalo Bills stepped up. Specifically, Deion Dawkins showed why he is making the money that he is. And there's a reason that last week he was number one on my NFL Sunday Super 6, and he delivered. It helped them win that game against the Texans. It helped them stave off Aiden Hutchinson. Hutchinson might have beat him once in that game, but he didn't beat him much after that. It's hard to ask for a better start from him, too. And I don't even want to have a Bills glorification discussion without giving proper credit to just how good Deion Dawkins has been. I think there is a direct correlation between Deion Dawkins and the numbers he's put up already in the first two games and the lack of pressures that Josh Allen has had to face and Josh Allen putting up the numbers that he has. Football can be a simple game sometimes. We can maybe overthink a lot of it. Sometimes the team that's just better in the trenches is going to be the team that wins the game. Sometimes it's the team that has the elite quarterback only reaches that potential if they're able to protect said quarterback. And the Buffalo Bills did that. And Deion Dawkins is the biggest part of that team protecting their superstar quarterback. And in regards to this offense as a whole, the run game has been great because, one, James Cook is that dude. He is one of the premier running backs in the National Football League. And Joe Brady recognizes that. But Joe Brady's run scheme needs to get a lot of love, too, because there has been an adjustment from last year to this year. The Bills are running a lot more 13 personnel. And if you don't know what 13 personnel is, it's pretty easy. It's one running back and three tight ends. When you hear personnel groupings, the running back number is always going to be first. The tight end number is second. So if a team's running 12 personnel, it's one running back and two tight ends. 13 personnel, one running back and three tight ends. And the Bills have done a lot of that. A lot of it. If you go back and watch the game-winning touchdown drive against the Houston Texans, a drive that started inside their own 10, every single play, with the exception of the last bomb that was completed to Josh Palmer in the end zone, all in 13 personnel. The Buffalo Bills 13 personnel'd their way up and down the field against a great Houston Texans defense, and it has seemed to have unlocked something within this running game. And the Bills are running a lot more of it than anybody else. The tight end trio of Dalton Kincaid, Dawson Knox, and Jackson Hawes has really unlocked this rushing attack because they're great blocking tight ends. I love going back and watching. When I went back and watched the Bills-Texans from week one and was looking at some of the all-22 angles that you see from behind the line of scrimmage where you really get a good feel of how things are being schemed up from a blocking standpoint, seeing those three tight ends go to work and how they're used in a shorter passing game, and how they're used to help move this football team up and down the field. In sports talk radio, you don't hear a lot about how well the tight ends are blocking, right? It can seem a little boring. It seems like just one of the small details in football that's not as sexy as talking about quarterback play. But what the Bills have done is utilize really good blocking tight ends to unlock something that is sexy, and that's an explosive run game. In the first game against Houston, James Cook ran out of 13 personnel on 10 separate occasions. And the Bills led the NFL's opening weeks in such plays. It's their identity now. And it's proven to give opposing defenses a numbers disadvantage that has yet to be figured out. I know sometimes when we talk football, no one wants to talk math, but one of the best lessons I've learned from any defensive coordinator, South Carolina's defensive coordinator, Clayton White, has said numerous times in my times covering him, that football is a numbers game sometimes, and sometimes you got to win the numbers game. And when it comes to 13 personnel, what makes it advantageous is that you have a numbers advantage up front. You're able to match blocker for blocker, and in some instances have more blockers than people that are crashing in to stop the run. It's simple. Football can be a really simple game sometimes, and sometimes more blockers equals more yards. And the Bills have kind of tapped into that. Joe Brady is such a tight end sicko that even in the game against the Lions, on one of the touchdowns they scored, he deployed 14 personnel, meaning there were four tight ends on the field at one time. And it was kind of fun. It's something I didn't really pick up in real time, but somebody else picked it up, and I wish I could give proper accreditation to where I saw it first on Twitter. But the Bills did score a touchdown with four tight ends on the field at once when they got deep into the red zone. Find yourself somebody in life as a partner who loves you the way Joe Brady loves deploying three or four tight ends at the same time. But that's what I love about this Bills offense the most, even more so than the electrifying performances of Josh Allen, because Josh Allen is must-watch TV. It's the commitment to winning the blocking battle, executing basic fundamentals, while also having those tight ends be weapons in the pass game. Because Dalton Kincaid and Dawson Knox specifically are dangerous players because of how they are deployed. And it's going to be a big point of emphasis for their opponents to have to game plan around them moving forward. Now, if we talk about the Bills overall, this is a lot of talk about the offense. This is 16 minutes of talking about the offense. But the defense is where maybe the question marks can be. You can look at the numbers and not be completely impressed with how they've performed offensively, and I totally get it. But what I do love about them is the ability that they have on the defensive front. If you're going to have maybe a suspect secondary, you need to at least have a defensive front that can force turnovers and at least create a little bit of havoc. And I think the Bills have that. Like Gregory Rousseau has gotten to the quarterback when they needed it most. Think about the strip sack he had on C.J. Stroud on the Texans' last drive in that Week 1 win over Houston. That was a massive play. Gregory Rousseau got to the quarterback when they needed him to and made a big play when that defense needed it the most. He was opportunistic. And he's had three sacks so far this season, on pace to have a really solid 2026. Now, how much of that is replicable moving forward against different offensive tackles, we'll see. But he was able to win a couple times against Penei Sewell, who is one of the better offensive linemen in the National Football League. He did feast a little bit on a bad Texans offensive line, but you're going to need him to do that. But more specifically, Deion Walker's a guy that's going to be a star on the interior, right? Second-year guy out of Kentucky. He is a massive human being with incredible raw strength that just allows him to throw offensive linemen to the side, kind of like he's the Hulk, right? And his arm length, longer than you might think, does allow him to disrupt a pass game at the line of scrimmage and kind of create an obstacle for an opposing quarterback. He's a guy that can put that big paw up there when the quarterback does fire back to pass, and a lot of times he can make contact with that ball because good wingspan. One of my favorite things when studying a bunch of games throughout the week was watching Deion Walker, Big 96, specifically, and just watching him discard other large humans and throw them into the earth like it's nothing. It's incredible strength. He did it at Kentucky. As a guy who covers a lot of SEC football, I watched Deion Walker do that a lot at Kentucky, and he's just replicating that at the National Football League level. He is one of the most fun defensive linemen to watch. I think he is going to turn himself into one of the premier interior defensive linemen as a run stopper, as somebody who can pressure the quarterback from up the middle. So even if the secondary needs work and teams have been able to get what they want through the air against the Bills, I will say they have done a much better job of playing the ground game. And having at least two difference makers on the defensive line can help you get the stops required to win football games. Yeah, secondary does need fixing, but you can hang your hat on an opportunistic, havoc-wreaking front of your defense. It's what gives me confidence that at least that defensive front can create a ripple effect of improvement on their defense. Now, there's winners and losers with every game, and really maybe the biggest loser of the Bills being 2-0 and being this good in the first two games under the Joe Brady era, probably the New England Patriots. They have a game against the Steelers today. That's going to be a tough game because what the Steelers are defensively and what the Patriots have been on the offensive line. But they're going to have a lot more pressure to keep up with Buffalo early in the season, especially without A.J. Brown. And that pressure only increases for at least the next 4 weeks because of how long he's going to be out. But after how the Bills lost last year to the Broncos in the playoffs and how some of their postseasons have ended, which have been in grueling, heartbreaking fashion, it can be really easy to get mentally broken. It can be easy for a team, the way they have lost playoff games in the past and the way they have had Super Bowl championship aspirations fall short, sometimes fall short of even the AFC championship game. It can be easy to get discouraged and then that kind of affect your season the rest of the your seasons rather in the field. Can it easily be. This team has shown is ready for the 2020 season. And offensively, they have shown that they do have an additional gear. Now, they need to continue this moving forward. Again, we're only two games into a 17-game regular season. It is a long, long season. But I'm telling you right now, I love the start this Buffalo Bills team has gotten off to, and the fact that they look like a team that knows its Super Bowl window is getting smaller and smaller and smaller, and they recognize just how important this season is. And it's impressive to see just how ready they were for it, especially considering their head coach is making his head coaching debut at any level for the first time and doing it at the National Football League. 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But coming up, week two is annually a week of premature panic and desperation. But for one team today, that panic and desperation is as real as it comes. And I'll tell you who that is next as you listen to NFL Sunday Mornings with Elijah Campbell on Westwood One Sports and the Westwood One Sports app.
3: 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Can the Patriots, Rams, and Broncos avoid the dreaded 0-2 hole and a nearly 90% chance of missing the playoffs? Westwood One Sports.
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8: Pressure. The Los Angeles Chargers should play like they're under a lot of pressure. They should play like the most desperate team in the National Football League today. Don't let week two fool you into it being too early in the season to play with any level of desperation. If you're the Los Angeles Chargers, you should be playing with a level of maximum desperation and a maximum level of hurry up and eagerness to get this win. Because if they don't, brother, there might be some uncomfortable conversations that we start having about the Chargers in the future, that franchise moving forward. I'm Elijah Campbell here on NFL Sunday Mornings with Elijah Campbell on Westwood One Sports. And in no universe is a week two game a must-win game. We can get a little carried away in this business sometimes with calling certain things must-win games, especially when it's not 100% essential for postseason chances or anything else. But in this instance, the Chargers find themselves in a position where they absolutely have to have today's game against the Raiders if they want to avoid fans checking out of this season entirely before it even really begins. For one, just look at the upcoming games. They've already let one slip against a bad Cardinals team, or a Cardinals team we expect to be really bad. Because if they lose today, they'll slip to 0-2 with losses to that aforementioned Cardinals team and a Las Vegas Raiders team that most people are projecting to be fourth in that AFC West division. And then look at the stretch of games beyond the horizon. Features games at the Buffalo Bills, at the defending Super Bowl champion Seattle Seahawks, a home game against the Denver Broncos, and a game at Kansas City before getting the sweet reprieve of a bye week in week 7. And outside of maybe the home game against Denver, maybe, they'll be underdogs in all of those games leading up to the bye. So it is kind of a rare week two where there is a serious sense of urgency, or at least there should be for this Chargers team. If you got that dog in you, you understand exactly what challenge lies ahead and the opportunity that you have today to take care of it. Now, for

0: some, there might not have been a high expectation for this Chargers team, or maybe even a big time belief in Justin Herbert specifically, but not for Jim Harbaugh. Not even for me. I have high expectations for Justin Herbert. It's starting to wane by the loss. But Jim was trying to call his shot on Justin Herbert before the season started. Just, I want you to hear this clip. This is Jim Harbaugh talking with Michael Irvin on an interview that they had on Netflix Sports. And I just want you to take a listen to how highly Jim Harbaugh thinks about the abilities of Justin Herbert.
1: Allow me to call my shot. Like Babe Ruth pointing over the bat over the center field. Justin Herbert, when it's all said and done, when his career comes to end, I predict he will be known as the greatest, best ever to play the position of quarterback.
2: Greatest quarterback.
1: When it's all said and done and his career is finished, we're going to look back and say, yep, that's the best that ever did it.
2: Coach, those are strong words, and you know people are going to be all over you.
1: Call him a shot.
2: You call it that shot, Coach. That's how you're supposed to call it. Now, how much is Coach McDaniels going to help him get there?
1: He saw the same thing in Justin Herbert. And the way those two, the football smart, and book smart, too. I mean, you got a Yale grad and a 4.0 guy. I mean, they're. You might say, how smart are they, Coach? Well, how smart are they? They're so smart, Michael, that I wish I knew how smart right. They were.
0: Wow, that sounds pretty smart. And well, Coach, if you want any of that prophecy that you just laid out to come to fruition, can't have him start a season like this. I understand, and I'm one of the biggest advocates of like wins not being a real quarterback stat. Sometimes I hate when it's alluded to, but Justin Herbert's talent needs to start translating, and it needs to translate to those wins quickly. Because the narratives are shifting on him fast, and they kind of have been for a while, too. A young up-and-coming quarterback who seems to have turned into a little bit of an underachiever, given the physical attributes that you can see on Sundays and the smarts that Jim Harbaugh just alluded to in that clip when talking with Michael Irvin. Herbert has had an NFL career that has continuously made you want more than what you've seen so far. He's a guy that I've continuously bought in on for his entire career because I see the flashes. I see the arm talent. I see a lot of the things that are blatantly obvious on paper, but then you look at maybe some statistical output and wins output, how his offense is able to perform overall, and you're kind of just left underwhelmed. The elite flashes do need to translate into elite production at some point at the highest levels, to where it's not just good production, it's great production. And this week, he's going to face a different defensive pressure. He's going to face a hell of a lot more than he did against the Cardinals last week. Because if you look at what the Raiders did last week, yes, the Dolphins' offensive line, not very good. But guess what? The Raiders feasted on that Dolphins' offensive line. The Raiders had a quarterback pressure rate in week one of 44%. And that's one of the best rates in the National Football League. That is constant pressure the Raiders are able to get on Malik Willis, and Malik Willis threw a couple picks because of it. That's how important it is. Those pressures, I think, directly translated into some of those turnovers Malik Willis made last Sunday. And this is not something that is completely normal for the Raiders. Last year, they only had one game with a higher pressure rate in all of that 2025 season. That was in Week 18 versus the Chiefs, a game in which featured two teams that were not going to be playing in the playoffs, almost as close to a throwaway game as you can get in the National Football League. That's the last time the Raiders have been able to have a pressure rate like that in the last two seasons. Max Crosby had a team-high 6 pressures, 1.5 sacks, so he actually finished the play there. And against the Chargers specifically, Max Crosby has feasted, because in his career, he has 8.5 sacks against the Chargers, and that's the second most versus a specific team in his career. So there's a bigger challenge. The Cardinals shouldn't have presented that level of pressure against Justin Herbert. And he should not have seen pressure like that against the Cardinals. And when Justin Herbert was under pressure, he performed all right. 5 for 7, 54 yards, did throw an interception, right? 20% of those pressures did turn into sacks, and the offensive line certainly has to communicate better because some of the bad plays and those pressures were forced by bad offensive line communication. One play in particular in the fourth quarter of that game where it was three Chargers offensive linemen, center and both guards, blocking one nose tackle, and it left a free run for Buda Baker to get into the backfield and terrorize Justin Herbert. So offensive line has got to be a significantly better than they were against the Cardinals because the challenge has been raised. And Justin Herbert's going to have to play better under pressure because he's probably going to face a little bit more of it than he did last week against the Cardinals. The thing I want to shift towards is that offensive line. The Chargers' offensive line is an interesting unit because they have to be better on the interior. Right, my offensive line ire is not specifically directed at Rashawn Slater or Joe Alt. I know how good the tackles are, and it's one of the more reliable tackle duos that you have in the National Football League, which is why coming into this year, I could buy in on the Chargers competing for an AFC West title. I could see them hanging with the Broncos, the Chargers, not Chargers, the Chiefs. They are the Chargers. But I could see them doing all of that because the tackles were healthy. Last year, the tackles weren't even healthy. Rashawn Slater didn't play all year, and Joe Alt got hurt in midseason and had to miss the rest of the year. And I think that's one of the reasons why you saw them get eaten alive in New England in the playoffs. It's because you can't play that defensive front with backup tackles. And they were able to survive the season, majority of the time playing backup tackles. But the interior of the offensive line has to be a lot better because that seemed to be where that was where a majority of the pressures ended up coming from. And just because you're a guard doesn't mean you're not going to have to face Max Crosby at some point, because if I'm the Raiders and I'm their defensive coordinator, I'm absolutely running stunts to be able to get Max Crosby to force that Chargers offensive line to communicate and put a guard one-on-one with one of the best edge rushers in the National Football League. They've got to get better. The Chargers may have that best tackle pairing when healthy, but I'm telling you, the interior of the offensive line stunk against Arizona. Specifically Cole Strange. Cole Strange, who gave up 5 of the 9 pressures that the Chargers had in this game. You got to be better than that, man. You can't be the weak link on that offensive line. You can't be the weak link on any offensive line. NFL defensive coordinators are simply too darn smart. They will figure out how to expose you. You can't just hide somebody on an offensive line. Not like defense in basketball sometimes where you can just hide the worst defender by how you scheme things up. Can't do that on the offensive line. Defenses will find the weak link and they will do what they can to exploit it. Defensive coordinators in the National Football League are some of the brightest folks around. They will find that weakness and they will exploit it. Communication is going to matter a lot. And as someone who has never been 0-2 to start a season at the FBS level and beyond, like Jim Harbaugh has, Harbaugh's going to have to be very aware of this. Just take a listen to the emphasis that he puts on the offensive line in general, right? Here's a clip from his introductory press conference where Jim Harbaugh talks about the emphasis that his teams have at all levels on the offensive line.
3: You're going to say, like, you know, what about a weapon? What about a offensive linemen? We look at as weapons. That group, when we talk about attacking and what we talk about attacking on offense, offensive line is the tip of the spear.
0: Offensive line is the tip of the spear. They look at offensive linemen like they are weapons. And in a way they are. In the run game, they are definitely weapons, right? You can almost see a correlation between good offensive line play and high octane rushing attacks. And the Chargers have a really good running back in Amari and Hampton. But he didn't look like a star in that game because you weren't getting the best when it came to run blocking, especially on the interior. That's where your guards come in. Your guards are oftentimes pulling and blocking out on the perimeter. And when you run outside in any situation, you need them to be able to clear the way. You need them to be the tip of the spear to make life easier for your running backs. Chargers haven't done that well enough in the first game of the year. That's why you lost to the Arizona Cardinals. That's why you only put up 14 points against a team that's going to be looked at as the clear number 4 in their division. It's got to get significantly better. And you've got to be able to do that today because I guarantee you the Raiders are going to try to run the ball well. Ashton Jeanty had himself a hell of a game to start the season against the Dolphins. I guarantee you they're going to feed him. They're going to try to control the game on the ground. You got to be able to dictate the terms and the conditions of this game on your own. And that starts with what Jim Harbaugh referenced as the tip of the spear. If they play that bad on the offensive line, the Chargers are looking at an 0-2 season. The 0-2 start to the season with a murderer's row of opponents after today. Protection's got to hold up. Justin Herbert's got to be better under that pressure. He can't just be okay or make a couple of bad mistakes. Because again, they drop this game to the Raiders, which again, a divisional game too. These count maybe even more so than any other game. And they do that before this next stretch of games and fall behind that eight ball in a divisional race that's going to be incredibly competitive against two other teams in that division that have legitimate AFC title aspirations. It's going to get wildly uncomfortable, especially when it comes to the discourse around quarterback Justin Herbert and whether or not Jim Harbaugh has the goods to be able to maximize all the talent that we have seen from Herbert over the years. But on the other side, the most puzzling coaching move in the NFL isn't really even involving a head coach. Or is it? And it's already showing some warts. And I'll tell you who it is next on NFL Sunday Mornings with Elijah Campbell on Westwood One Sports and the Westwood One Sports app.
4: 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Could LA be the latest super team to fall flat? An 0-2 start would be devastating for Sean McVay and company. Westwood One Sports.
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0: Before I get into maybe one of the strangest coaching storylines we have in the early part of the NFL season, we'll go out to the phone lines. 310-840-4910. My man George in Los Angeles wants to weigh in. I always like hearing from my guy George. Good morning, George. Welcome to NFL Sunday Mornings with Elijah Campbell.
19: Good morning, Elijah. Enjoy your conversation. As far as the Rams go, I don't see them starting 0-2. I see them rebounding. The Giants are a good team, but the Rams are a better team. And I think home cooking and just a normal environment, the catastrophe of Australia is going to make a big difference. And the Rams are still a good team. They're not lacking in talent. The 49ers might be better than what we thought, but Rams, I think they'll be fine.
0: Oh, for sure. Yeah, I appreciate the call, George. Yeah, if I'm a Rams fan, I'm not sweating it. Yeah, it's a bummer to lose Myles Garrett, man, for at least a little bit of time, but it's not like he's going to be gone all year. It's not like you don't have loads of talent on that defense to help kind of man the fort until he comes back. I like him against the Giants, too. The Giants really impressed me with that week one win against the Cowboys. I thought that was maybe one of the biggest statements anybody made in the opening weekend of the season, but doing it on the road across the country against a team like the Rams, I'm still a believer in Matt Stafford. Now, Puka Nacua status, something to monitor. That is a situation to monitor, because if he's not available, then that makes things a little bit harder for that offense. But I wouldn't sweat it at all. I don't think they start 0-2. And even if they do, I think that's a team that's well-equipped to be able to handle. It's a veteran-laden team, so I don't think they're going to look at 0-2 as something that is completely insurmountable. And with a coach like Sean McVay, too, I don't see why this team couldn't get hot and then reel off 7 or 8 wins in a row, and it'd be like none of this ever happened to start the year. George, I'm with you, man. I can't jump off the Rams bandwagon just yet. One game is way too early to do it. They have a big opportunity on Monday night, which, of course, you can hear that game here on Westwood One Sports. Always plug in that. But I'm with you. If you're a Rams fan, George, I'd still stay pretty far away from the panic button. I still have a lot of faith in Matt Stafford. Got a lot of faith in that defense. Trent McDuffie, I thought, played actually really well. He was maybe one of the bright spots for the Rams in that game. He's going to be good for their passing game moving forward. And the way they run the ball is reliable, and that's always a good thing to be able to just fall back on when a lot of other things are failing. I still have trust in Sean McVay and that Rams team. And one of the reasons why you have trust in Sean McVay is because he's one of the best play callers in the sport that the sport's ever seen. Which is why when Sean Payton surrendered play calling duties to Davis Webb, perfect segue, was a head scratcher. And one that I thought was a little confusing, right? Especially considering Davis Webb's like my age, man. I didn't think anyone my age might be taking away play calling duties from one of the greatest play callers to ever do it in Sean Payton. And what made it so puzzling was in the first game against Kansas City, it was a disaster on Monday night. It was a complete disaster. Only 10 points in the entire game. The offense's 3.7 yards per play was the worst in the NFL in week one. Bo Nix's passing yard total was one of the lowest in the league. The 176 yards is also the lowest total yards in the league in week one. 16.7% third down conversion rate, that was the fourth worst in the league last week. And in a week one that was positively historic for offenses across the entire league, the Broncos felt like they were not invited to the coolest party in sports. There were points galore in week one. There were so many teams putting up great numbers. It was, a historic week for scoring to start an NFL season. So it seems like it's this awesome party, this great Gatsby-esque party. And the Broncos had to watch it and watch everybody else have fun while locked up in their home. I don't know about you. I've had some times in my life, though, where I've been invited to parties, and either I've been sick and couldn't go, and I saw all my friends having fun. Or if you just so happen to be the one who didn't get the invite, and you see your friends posting on Instagram or Twitter or whatever that they're at this awesome party, and you felt like you just missed out. I'm sure Bronco fans feel just like that, where everybody else's offense feels like it might be a little ahead of schedule. You have maybe one of the greatest play callers in the history of the sport as your head coach. He gives up the play calling duties. And this young fella in Davis Webb calls for one game, and you don't crack past 10 points. Awfully stunning. And if you listen to Sean Payton in his presser after the game, he'll let you know there's a lot of blame to go around. But I just want you to hear what Sean Payton had to say when discussing the season opening offensive letdown.
20: No, listen, I think that game didn't go for any of us as we would have hoped, right? I mean, I said in the meeting this morning, there was dirt on a ton of people's hands, starting with me. And so you gotta learn from that. It's a quick turnaround. You can't get to the next game quick enough. And I'm sure the same way for him.
0: You can't get to the next game quick enough. I'm sure, buddy. I'm sure you can't get to the next game quick enough. And he's saying the right things publicly. Like, there is blame to go around. Football is the ultimate team game. And there are a lot of impact on the coaches have a lot of impact on what goes down on the gridiron. So, yeah, it is very fair to say that there is blame to go around. But the play calling is a large part of it, man. It's a large part of it. And it's not going to get any easier because today they have the Jacksonville Jaguars. And that defense is nasty up front. Trayvon Walker, nasty. Josh Hines-Allen, nasty. And those fellas combined for 3 sacks and 10 pressures and terrorized what is already a helpless Browns offense last week. They made the Browns look like the Browns, right? They didn't give them any freebies. So yeah, starting your offensive play calling tenure, Davis Webb against a defensive mastermind like Steve Spagnuolo is a big ask. But it's not like it's going to get a lot easier. Yeah, Steve Spagnuolo is maybe the greatest defensive coordinators to ever partake in the sport and call plays for defenses in the history of the sport. But 10 points is 10 points, big dog. And you're going to play against defenses that maybe are even better. So do you run the risk of derailing your offense because of this? With an offensive roster that is more equipped than ever to win the AFC, especially after adding Jalen Waddle? Especially when your head coach, Sean Payton, is already established as one of the greatest play callers in the history of this sport. And a guy with a track record of overseeing offenses that put up video game numbers and gives his team chances to win divisions, conference titles, or even get to Super Bowls. He's opened up windows with his coaching ability. And you're handing the play calling duties over to somebody who's never had to do it before? Today is going to be a big day in determining just how much of a talking point that is going to be moving forward, and that's something to watch in that Jags and Broncos game. Coming up next, to kick off hour number two, though, there is one game that is the Elijah Campbell special, and if you love points, you need to tune into this game. I'll tell you what it is next.
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5: From Jeffersonville to Carlisle, Altoona to Pittsburgh, this is Lincoln Radio Journal. On this edition, property taxes are the most despised of all the taxes we are forced to pay. How do they work, and is there any hope for reform? Former State Representative Frank Ryan is here to discuss. More and more Americans are falling victim to fraud and scams. Congressman Dan Muser is taking action to clamp down on scammers and to put more consumer protections in place. He joins us with details. And the midterm elections are rapidly approaching. Affordability remains a top issue. Emily Bry from Americans for Prosperity, Pennsylvania, has this week's Lincoln Radio Journal commentary. I'm Loman Henry, and welcome to Lincoln Radio Journal. We'll get to Frank Ryan in just a couple of minutes, but first, news headlines from patownhall.com. Philadelphia's ultra-progressive district attorney, Larry Krasner, may soon find himself the subject of a criminal investigation. A federal judge has referred a case involving Krasner to the U.S. Department of Justice for possible action. U.S. District Judge Paul Diamond revealed that testimony in his court raised the possibility that Krasner and top deputy Matthew Stigler may have pressured prosecutors to lie in court. At issue is a 2009 case in which a defendant was seeking to have his murder conviction overturned. Mail-in voting in the November midterm elections will proceed under current rules as the Supreme Court of the United States has let stand a lower court ruling blocking efforts by the Trump administration to have the U.S. Postal Service enforce new voting requirements designed to ensure the integrity of the election system. The High Court did not detail any specific reasons for its decision, but simply stated legal factors at issue did not favor lifting the lower court finding. As usual, Governor Josh Shapiro took credit for a number of actions not a result of his efforts. After a major flip-flop on the data center issue, Shapiro issued an executive order claiming to place new restrictions on their development. But Broad and Liberty reports many components of what he claimed was an order to place strict guardrails on data center developments are already codified in existing law, meaning much of the order simply repackaged existing requirements already on the books. The mid-October deadline for the state legislature to pass a new law governing the use of skill game machines is now just 6 weeks away, and while lawmakers have given no indication of what action they might take, the Pennsylvania State Police, well, they're not waiting around. Last week, the PSP issued a statement indicating that enforcement actions, including seizing and forfeiting the machines, associated equipment, and money associated with the operation of the machines, and/or the filing of criminal charges, will begin against businesses which continue to have machines on their premises after the October deadline. The deadline was imposed by the Pennsylvania Supreme Court when it ruled over the summer that skill game machines are, in fact, gambling devices. Read about all things Pennsylvania at patownhall.com. Property taxes are confusing, expensive, and despised. Former State Representative Frank Ryan has worked for years to develop a plan to abolish property taxes. He is here to explain how property taxes work and offer suggestions for replacing them. Frank, welcome back to Lincoln Radio Journal. Frank, when it comes to property tax, anybody who owns a house or any type of property, we always see those numbers on our tax bill that comes twice a year. I'd venture to say most people don't know how that number is arrived at. So give us, first of all, a little bit of a overview on the property tax system.
4: Loman, those are the best places to start. What a lot of people are not aware of is that the property tax system of Pennsylvania, as you said, is made up of two separate bills. There's what we would call the spring tax and then the fall tax. So I'm going to concentrate most of our discussion today on the school tax part of it to prevent confusion, but they are two different bills. So the one that you get, it's typically done based upon the appraised value of your property. And when you look at the idea of an appraisal, you automatically have to recognize that the moment your house is built, the moment it gets appraised and things of that nature, you have now gotten a system that is inaccurate. And what I mean by that is these appraisals literally change every week. So what you had appraised today, even though it might be based upon a particular period of time, you'll find out that the values are not consistent. So two homes built 5 years apart that are identical in all respects could have different appraisals, and that happens many more times than you might possibly imagine. Additionally, the system is based upon, once you get the appraised value, it's a millage. The government is literally using your property as a checking account, and that's what I think people really need to understand. Your home is a checkbook for so many different cases, because what happens is they look at the budget. They have to have a balanced budget. They develop the balanced budget by developing the budget first, then determining the millage rate that they need to have in order to make it happen. I'm going to concentrate right now just on the school tax portion of it, because this answer is different for the municipal tax, which is the spring tax. The schools are limited to how much they can increase the property taxes annually. And I've had a lot of people say that's a good thing. And so it's a cap, but it's a problem in the sense that that cap then becomes the floor, because the school districts are absolutely encouraged by all the governing bodies to increase the tax rate based upon how much you're legally permitted to increase annually. And that's why you see everyone raising, at the school board level, raising school property taxes as often as they can to the maximum amount possible. Some will stay, some school districts and school boards will stay a little bit under, but other than that, you're seeing an increase that's pretty significant. And that's why people are seeing every year their school property taxes go up in terms of the amount of taxes that they have to pay to keep their home.
5: So we have these annual increases in school district taxes. Also, a lot of times the county and the municipality, be it township, borough, city, whatever, in the spring tax adds on to it as well. It doesn't necessarily matter, though, Frank, how much the income of the household has gone up. You just get the bill, and it's irrespective of what family or owner income could be, correct?
4: Absolutely. And I think that's probably the harshest. And the reason when I was a legislator, I tried to get rid of school property taxes is because it doesn't matter what your income is. And as a result, you'll have a number of people that are paying, if they're on fixed income, as an example, and the tax rate goes up, they may be paying 20% of their income for school property taxes, and their neighbor across the street who has the same home and the same property taxes might be paying 3% of their income. It's not income driven. And I often make the comment that in Pennsylvania, owning a home is the equivalent of a lottery system, in the sense that you are but one life event away from losing your home. So let me give you an example. If you have a senior citizen and they're a married couple and they both have Social Security, when the Social Security, one of the two dies, the Social Security of the surviving spouse is the higher of the two benefits. So your Social Security income has dropped, but your property taxes didn't go down at all. So you see a number of people who are seniors having to move because of that life event. Medical issues have the same effect. Same is true, though, for young parents. If you add a child to the household, and as you and I both can attest to personally, having children can sometimes be expensive. And I'm saying that somewhat tongue-in-cheek, because in cases they're always expensive, but we love them nonetheless. Your expenses go up, but your income hasn't, but your expenses related to your property taxes continue to go up. And I think one of the things that, and I made this comment earlier, is that it's important you be aware of that property of yours becomes an unlimited checkbook for your school systems and your municipalities. And that's why you see certain municipalities, Dauphin County, we recently had examples, Allegheny County, where literally double-digit increases in property taxes at the municipal level. The school district levels, I've seen some as high as 5 to 6%, based upon this index that they're permitted to go up to. So it's problematic in that regard, in the sense that you're literally but one life event away from losing your home. And that's true whether you're a young couple with children, or if you get laid off and that type of thing happens, or if you're a senior citizen and a spouse passes away.
5: We are talking with former State Representative Frank Ryan of Lebanon County. We're talking about property taxes. And Frank, survey after survey finds that property taxes are the most hated of all the different types of taxes that we pay. As you referenced a couple minutes ago, you, when you were in the legislature, tried to come up with some alternatives, and there are new efforts to bring about alternatives. So bring us up to date on those, please.
4: We actually put an extensive effort into getting rid of property taxes. Many people heard of the concept of House Bill 76 and Senate Bill 76. I ran at age 66. On the specific purpose of getting three or four bills passed. I was very fortunate in my 6 years in the legislature to have a total of 17 bills I either wrote or did the right, wrote and then gave to other legislators. It became law. But the one that I wanted to get done that I didn't get done was property tax elimination. And so we came up with a proposal. We looked at House Bill 76, and I found there was a lot of inertia to getting the bill done, and there was no support for it. A lot of people co-sponsored it. This is one of the things the public needs to be aware of. The fact that somebody co-sponsors a bill is meaningless unless they're willing to move it. So I went into the legislature. I said, I'm going to help move House Bill 76. I was told, don't worry about it. We'll take care of it. When it gets introduced on the House floor, we'll go ahead and move it. So it became very clear after my first 12 months in office, there was no effort. So I started meeting with all the groups. I mean, literally every group imaginable that was opposed to property tax elimination to find out what their objection was. And there were some very valid concerns. So I crafted a bill as an example. One of the objections to House Bill 76 is it didn't directly benefit renters. Well, anybody who has rented a home or rented an apartment, and I have in my lifetime, any taxes that go along with that property get passed on to the renter. So we had to make sure that the bill provided for rent relief for someone who's renting their home, and that was became a really big issue. We needed to make sure that it was zero sum, and that's the thing the public needs to be aware of. The way the Commonwealth of Pennsylvania's Constitution is structured, we have a mandate to fully fund education. Well, the property tax portion of that in the year 2026 is over $17 billion. When I first started looking at the bill, it was about $11 billion. So in literally a span of about 6 years, it's gone up by $6 billion. And everything that Governor Shapiro is doing is adding to that number even more. So when you look at these different issues, I said we have to craft a bill that is more based upon the person's income and as opposed to the value of the property. When it's based upon the value of the property and the appraised value, it encourages people not to invest in their homes. It encourages people to the blight, the community blight that we see in so many communities in Pennsylvania is caused partially by the property tax system. If you improve your property, you're going to get a higher bill. And that's absolutely insane. The very thing that could make this Commonwealth the beautiful Commonwealth that it is to encourage people to have put down roots in the standard communities. Our property tax system is the exact antithesis of that. It encourages people to move out. So I wanted to craft this bill, and we did. And we made it income-driven, and it was based upon raising the personal income tax rate somewhat, increasing the sales tax rate, that with all the money going directly to the school district. So I'll just give an example. One of the big objections we heard about other property taxes elimination bills is that it would go directly to the Commonwealth of Pennsylvania. Nobody wanted that, by the way, me included, because I don't believe it's a great system to have the money go to the Commonwealth and they'll divvy it out. So that we increased the personal income tax rate from 3.07% to 4.95%, and that additional 1.87% would go directly to the school district where you reside. And so we had a lot of people that were supportive of that. We had about 60 different groups that were going to stand on the House floor with me when a reporter did an interview. It was the article was incredibly well done, and the editor changed the headline for clickbait. Well, and this was in the year 2018, 2019. That clickbait was so damaging that I literally got 15,000 a hate mail. And so I started an entire process of trying to fix it. We've addressed those issues, and now it's gained steam again. People, after we overcame the initial resistance, we were gaining steam. But there are other proposals out there as well.
5: We have been talking with Colonel Frank Ryan, who served in the Pennsylvania legislature for 6 years as a representative from Lebanon County about property taxes. And Frank, a very detailed subject, to say the least. You have also written some articles on that, and we would encourage people to go to patownhall.com, where you can read Frank Ryan's writings on property tax reform, Social Security issues as well, and many other topics. Frank, thank you for your service in multiple areas, and thank you for being with us.
4: Loman, thank you so much. It's always great speaking with you, my friend.
5: The proliferation of online fraud and other scams has caught the attention of Congress. U.S. Representative Dan Muser of Pennsylvania is chairman of the House Financial Services Subcommittee on Oversight and Investigations. He joins us now to discuss their efforts. Congressman, welcome to Lincoln Radio Journal. Congressman, you do serve as chairman of the House Financial Services Subcommittee on Oversight and Investigations. Recently, your committee looked in depth at financial fraud and scams, something that unfortunately is affecting more and more Americans. Can you give us an overview on the conclusions, the findings of your committee?
6: Consumers, my constituents all across America and Pennsylvania, of course, are under constant threat from various sources that are doing their best to either engage in frauding consumers and or scamming them. And the difference is, a scam is when you willingly hand over your treasure. A fraud is when it's done unwillingly. But they're both the same. They're both illegal. And we're doing our very best to catch these criminals and mitigate the situation. My task force is more focused on there's consumer fraud and there's taxpayer fraud. That's kind of how my committee and my staff have broken it down. The consumer fraud that you are mentioning comes from many different sources, from the internet, from telecom. People might have received the Easy Pass fraudulent messages saying you need to pay your Easy Pass for $8.99 or else you're going to lose your driver's license. Social media, along with telecom, is an enormous resource for the scammers, unfortunately. And so we're looking to pass legislation on the social media companies and all the big ones. Some do a better job of removing the scam sites than others. But we're coming down, frankly, on all of them with something legislatively that we're passing is the Scam Act. But we're talking about some serious money here. There's only about, well, I say only, $10 billion a year that is notified that people have been scammed. However, we think the numbers are closer to $200 billion because most people do not report it. And I'll tell you, the suffering that goes on is certainly financial, but there's high suicide rates. Many, a very high percentage, they've actually considered suicide because they're so mad at themselves for losing $5,000, $10,000, $25,000, handing it over to a criminal that disappears. So we've held hearings on working to stop it. I've had roundtables that included, again, social media, telecom, banks, all the big banks from J.P. Morgan right down to the community banks, who, by the way, probably are doing the best job of all in helping consumers be protected from this fraud. We've taken a very holistic approach. I've had roundtables with enforcement, which included the FBI, FinCEN, Department of Justice, our Attorney General, Dave Sunday, who's doing a fantastic job related to this as well. He participated in our roundtables and actually did a teletown hall with me. I've had the SEC, FDIC, the Fed, who's working hand-in-hand with us, particularly now, on combating fraud, as is the State Department. And I will just add this before I pause. A lot of these scammers are coming in from overseas. They're known as TCOs, Transcontinental Crime Organizations. And they're massive, Loman. They're massive. I mean, like 10,000, 20,000. In some cases, we understand as many as 50,000 individuals, many of them brought in by slave labor and, frankly, by the Chinese Communist Party. They set up these economic zones in Burma, Thailand, Cambodia, and it's all actually happening. And we're looking to, of course, extradite those that are committing this and as well as doing everything we can to stop them, including requiring the telecom companies to inform someone, an end user, if a call is coming in from overseas. And just lastly, you may have seen President Trump did an executive order on going after the TCOs. So I was very, very happy to see that. And I do think that that came, well, a result of JD's task force, which I'm on, but the work that my committee has done exposing where these scams are generated.
5: As you've mentioned here, Dan, you are on the task force that Vice President J.D. Vance has. He's taken the point on leading and rooting out waste, fraud, and corruption. And can you talk for a minute or two about Medicaid fraud? We saw the tip of the iceberg came out of the state of Minnesota. It's now popping up in other states, including our home state here in Pennsylvania. What is that task force doing to root out and fight Medicaid fraud?
6: Well, quite a bit. You've seen it already, and you could call it the tip of the iceberg. Dr. Oz, for instance, uncovered, along with the Vice President J.D. Vance's task force in Los Angeles. I mean, get this. There were 440, I believe, Medicaid and Medicare home health agencies, and for the most part, they were all in two buildings adjacent to each other, all of them. Which accounted for, by the way, I believe the number was much as one-fifth of all of the home care type of work that's done, one-fifth of the entirety of our Medicaid spend on home health care. And anyway, of the 440 that they stopped paying any funding to, only four called to complain and state that, hey, wait a minute, we're a legitimate business. So clearly the level of fraud and multi billions of dollars. Of course, we saw what happened in Minneapolis. And look, this has been going on for 5, 6, 7 years, 8 years. This is, you could call it turning the government officials that had oversight here, you know, turning their heads. You could call it incompetence. You could call it just a willingness to not do anything about it because it might upset their political ambitions. But either way, they're culpable, and we're going to look to also get legislation that makes those who have responsibility of taxpayer dollars over this to also be prosecuted. In Philadelphia, my God, again, first of all, Dave Sunday, you know, he has more criminal arrests than any other AG in the country in Pennsylvania for Medicaid and primarily Medicaid fraud. Now, in Philadelphia, Philadelphia's Medicaid spend, Loman, went up over a 7-year period from 2018 to 2025 from $111 million to $8 billion in a 6-year period. And no one, including the AG at the time, we all know who that was, the governors at the time, certainly the prosecutor over there, DA, Krasner, who's probably the worst district attorney in the entire nation, did nothing about it. And it was very obvious. It didn't take too extensive of an investigation to uncover millions and millions of dollars in added fraud.
5: U.S. Representative Dan Muser, he represents the 9th Congressional District in Pennsylvania. He is the chairman of the House Financial Services Subcommittee on Oversight and Investigations. Dan, you've put a lot of information out here in the last few minutes. Where can folks go on the web if they want to read the various reports that your committee has posted?
6: My Facebook and all the other social medias, if you simply go to Congressman Dan Muser, that will come up. But also our website is repmuser@house.gov.
5: Congressman Dan Muser from the 9th Congressional District of Pennsylvania. Dan, thank you for taking time to be with us.
6: Loman, you are quite a great figure in our Commonwealth of Pennsylvania, and it's an absolute pleasure being with you. Thank you very much.
5: As votes begin to be cast in the 2026 midterm elections, affordability remains a top issue. So says Emily Bry of Americans for Prosperity, Pennsylvania, on this Lincoln Radio Journal commentary.
7: 48 days stand between us and Election Day. If you're anything like me, you're probably wondering how we got here so quickly. It feels like just yesterday we were talking about the beginning of a new year. Now, campaign signs are appearing on lawns, candidates are making their closing arguments, and November 3rd is right around the corner. For Americans for Prosperity, these final weeks are also when years of policy work collide with an election. This week, we announced endorsements in four General Assembly races. Senator Jarrett Coleman in Senate District 16, Representative Tom Jones in Senate District 36, Representative Valerie Gatos in House District 44, and Representative Joe Emmerich in House District 137. These endorsements reflect our tax

0: En garde!
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2: Are you actually feeling more prosperous? Government can announce another program, spend another $1 billion, and hold another press conference and promise that relief is coming. 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They know what comes out of their bank accounts every month. They know what their electric bills look like. They know what groceries cost. Most importantly, they know whether it's becoming easier or harder to build a good life. Our answer is that Pennsylvania needs a different approach. Spending restraint, regulatory reform, abundant and reliable energy, and policies that make it easier for entrepreneurs and businesses to invest, hire, build, and compete. That's why these races matter to our taxpayer activists. The General Assembly makes decisions about taxes, spending, energy, regulation, labor policy, and housing. Decisions that can eventually reach every kitchen table in Pennsylvania. Regardless of how loudly any organization advocates, how many doors our volunteers knock, or how many advertisements a campaign puts on television, there is ultimately one decision campaigns and advocacy organizations cannot make: your decision to vote. Voting is the mechanism that turns all these debates into representative government. Use these next several weeks to do your homework. Look at the candidates, look at their records if they've served in office, listen to what they're promising, ask what their proposals will cost, ask who will pay for them, ask whether those policies will make it easier for families, workers, and entrepreneurs to prosper in Pennsylvania. Then make your decision. For AFP PA and our team of activists, these final 48 days will include grassroots activity at doors and over the phone. We're meeting voters where it's easiest to reach them. There's too much at stake. Don't sit this one out. Learn how you can be a part of our movement by heading to afppennsylvania.com. This is Emily Bry, State Director with Americans for Prosperity, Pennsylvania.
3: 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The Lincoln Radio Journal is produced weekly by the Lincoln Institute of Public Opinion Research, Incorporated. The Lincoln Institute is completely funded through the generosity of individuals, corporations, and philanthropic foundations, including the Allegheny Foundation of Pittsburgh, the Houston Foundation of Coatesville, and the Pennsylvania Manufacturers Association, all of whom have helped to underwrite the cost of this program. Lincoln Radio Journal is a trademark of the Lincoln Institute of Public Opinion Research, Incorporated. Comments and opinions expressed on this program are those of the guests and do not necessarily reflect the views of the Lincoln Institute or of this radio station. From the Frederick W. Anton III Center in Harrisburg, I'm Loman Henry. Thank you for listening to Pennsylvania's most widely broadcast public affairs radio program, Lincoln Radio Journal. 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
4: On defense, Harrison Smith's going to be versatile in the way that Brian Flores uses him. And if Brian Flores wants to get blitz happy with the linebackers, then it's going to put more onus on Harrison Smith to be better in coverage. It's going to put a higher stress on that Vikings team to be better in the secondary. And Harrison Smith has to be a part of it because he's also the brain trust, right? Maybe if he's not as athletically his same self that he's been in his career, he still has a really good football brain. That man's still going to be back there seeing the entire field, seeing what this Bears offense is doing. He's got to use his years and years of NFL experience to kind of quarterback things in front of him. He's going to have to use the intel that he's been able to pick up on Ben Johnson coached offenses over the course of, 10 years or so, and be able to apply it in this game. Harrison Smith's going to be awfully important because the last thing the Vikings need is for that type of offensive output to be put up against them. Because yes, while Carson Wentz and Justin Jefferson have this awesome connection and that offense will still be able to move the ball through the air, because you have number 18 on that offense, you can't rely

0: on them to have to score every single possession. The Vikings are going to have to get stops. They're going to have to get a lot of stops, and they're going to have to do it to keep themselves in this game. And I think a lot of it starts with maybe somebody who you're not going to rely upon to be the most physically dominant player on the field. It's going to be relying upon the smarts and the experience that Harrison Smith brings. There is a reason they brought him back. There is a reason. And I think a lot of that is in large part because of what he brings mentally to a defense. Harrison Smith, most importantly in this game, needs to be an extension of Brian Flores that's actually out on that football field. And we'll keep it on the defensive side, and we'll keep it on a defensive player that also wears purple for number three.
1: Three.
0: This week is Kyle Hamilton. To me, maybe the best safety in the National Football League. One of my favorite players to watch in the National Football League. The Ravens here need him to be big. Kyle Hamilton's going to have to be his same old self against the New Orleans Saints. Now, Chris Olave's status is questionable for this game. And it's not like Kyle Hamilton's going to be one-on-one with Chris Olave if Olave does play. Kyle Hamilton's a safety. He's not a cornerback, so it's not going to be a one-on-one matchup. But what Chris Olave does is really change things for the Saints offense. His ability to get open, his ability to kill zone coverages, it was a big help for the Saints to engineer a 21-point comeback to push that season-opening game against the Lions into overtime. Tyler Shuck was able to throw for 300-plus yards in the second half in overtime because of somebody like Chris Olave and because that offense is really well-designed. I'll give Kellen Moore credit. They have really well-designed that offense to fit Tyler Shuck's strengths, and Tyler Shuck has made a lot of really good throws. He's going to try to do the same thing against the Ravens. Kyle Hamilton needs to be all over the field. If the Ravens want to improve to 2-0 and not experience another disappointing home opener, Kyle Hamilton has to be everywhere, anywhere, all at once. He's got to be a guy that continues to prove what he's been in his career, which is somebody who can be a three-level defender, right? You blitz him really well. He plays run support about as well as anybody. He's a hard-hitting safety, but also he's rangy as all get out. The entire field is Kyle Hamilton's range. It's got to be that way against the Saints because they're going to try to stretch the field with a vertical passing game. They're going to try to get deep on the Ravens, and it's going to be up to Kyle Hamilton to stop it. And Tyler Shuck, as good as he played in the second half in week one against the Detroit Lions, he still can be suckered into some really bad decisions. Because if you want to point out reasons why the Saints lost that first game, it's because they did dig themselves a 21-point hole. And Tyler Shuck did stare down some receivers in the middle of the field. And he did have two passes picked off. This should be a good matchup for Kyle Hamilton. This should be a matchup where he does lead the Ravens defense to get the required stops to win this game. It's a tough matchup for the Saints because of a player like Kyle Hamilton. So if the Ravens want to take advantage of the opportunity they have ahead of them in this game, Kyle Hamilton has to be that all-pro safety. And I expect him to be. I expect him to have a really good day. That's why I've got my eyes on Kyle Hamilton and this Ravens defense against an offense that seemingly has figured some things out and might be getting a weapon back. Alvin Kamara, expected to play. Didn't see him on the injury report. Should be able to play. So that gives them another running back that's going to be competent and experienced and being able to actually move the ball on the ground a little bit better than they did against Detroit. Travis Achane is one of those guys that they brought in free agency that's going to improve the running game, but having Alvin Kamara kind of makes it a double-headed monster there at the running back position. And one of the things that makes Kyle Hamilton so valuable is his ability to play the run. And that takes us to number four.
2: Ladies and gentlemen, the quadratic equations.
3: One, two, three, four.
0: And four is Trayvon Walker. Now, Trayvon Walker is maybe not looked at in the grand scheme of the NFL as a success because of who was picked after him, right? The Jags had the number one overall pick in the draft. They took Trayvon Walker from Georgia. The Lions had Aiden Hutchinson fall in their lap. And Aiden Hutchinson hasn't just been good. He's been great. He's been one of the best edge rushers we see in this sport. But Trayvon Walker's had a pretty solid, he's starting to have a solid career himself. And he really showed out in week one against the Cleveland Browns. Yes, inflation adjusts stats for the Browns being the Browns. I get it. But Trayvon Walker's seemingly unblockable. A pass rush win rate of about 27% just for me doing the math, right? That's not from next gen stats or PFF. That's me just taking the amount of pressures he had versus the pass rush snaps that he had in the game. He forced six pressures on the 22 times that he was rushing the quarterback. And roughly, that's about 27%. But that's an incredibly high number. That is an elite level output for Trayvon Walker in this game. And he had 1.5 sacks in this game. The reason I picked Trayvon Walker, though, over somebody like Josh Hines Allen, who, again, maybe one of the most reliable players that Jags defense has had this decade, is the fact that Josh Hines Allen's going to get a majority of the attention. When they play the Broncos today, and this is a Broncos offensive line that PFF deemed as the best offensive line in football coming into the season, that has a wealth of experience, and Garrett Bowles is an elite tackle. That's a guy who does not let any pressure come through to Bo Nix, very rarely. But Josh Hines Allen's the guy they're going to be focusing on a lot. And sometimes the most valuable position to be on a football field is being the number two edge rusher opposite the side of the field where the elite guy is, right? Sometimes the best position to be is the edge rusher that's not getting all of the attention, that's not getting constantly double teamed or chip blocked throughout the course of a game. And Josh Hines Allen is a guy that can find himself constantly being double teamed or chip blocked, or when you're in max protect, having two guys have to focus on Josh Hines Allen. Oftentimes for the guy on the other side of the line of scrimmage, that frees them up for one-on-ones in advantageous situations. And I think Trayvon Walker does benefit a lot from those advantageous situations. So I expect Trayvon Walker to get plenty of one-on-ones when the Jags travel to Denver to take on the Broncos today. If Trayvon Walker can win those one-on-ones and create a very similar level of pressure on Bo Nix like he did Deshaun Watson in week one, the Jags are going to win that game. Then the Broncos are going to be 0-2. Bo Nix also had a really hard time against pressure against the Chiefs. He had a hard time that entire game against the Kansas City Chiefs. When they generated pressure, you didn't see the best version of Bo Nix. And what I talked about earlier in the show, too, with Davis Webb now being the play caller, you're kind of hamstrung with what you can call if you're constantly giving up pressures the entire game. If Trayvon Walker's crashing the backfield, and then you have to account for chip blocking and double teaming two really good rushers on both sides of the line of scrimmage, Davis Webb's going to have his hands tied. He'll be limited on what he can call or what he feels like he can call. There's no better way to make a first-time play caller as an offensive coordinator a lot more uncomfortable than doing what the Jags do on defense, and that's constantly get pressure from two different edge rushers. Trayvon Walker is going to be a really important key for Jags today if the Jags want to go pull off this win on the road in Denver for the second straight year. And that takes me to number five.
4: Not five.
0: Yes, LeBron, five. Five. And number five today is Pittsburgh Steelers running back Rico Dowdle. It was a big offseason acquisition. Rico Dowdle has been a very reliable running back in the National Football League the last 2 years for two different franchises. Kind of had a little bit of a breakout year with the Dallas Cowboys, signed with the Carolina Panthers on a one-year deal last year, and for a large chunk of the season was the NFL's leading rusher. Rico Dowdle has proven to be a really good running back in this league, especially if you give him a good run-blocking unit. And running the ball is still important in the National Football League. I think we're actually seeing an increase in the importance of the running game, even though the league has gotten so pass-happy over the course of the last few decades, part of just a natural evolution that this game has. But Rico Dowdle's awfully important, and the Steelers need to get a lot out of him in New England. If they want to be able to help Aaron Rodgers out a little bit in a passing game that looked a little off against the Falcons, you've got to be able to run the ball a little bit. And what Rico Dowdle did against the Atlanta Falcons isn't good enough. 8 carries for 15 yards, not going to get it done. Not going to get it done. And if Jalen Warren's not getting a ton of production either, and the Steelers aren't establishing much on the ground, that's only going to put more pressure on your old quarterback, your quarterback who is north of age 40, to have to deliver dimes and pass against that Patriots secondary, which is still one of the best in the game, against a cornerback in Christian Gonzalez, who still is a one-man no-fly zone. You've got to be able to get something on the ground in this game. Yes, the offensive line's going to have to get push, but you signed Rico Dowdle in the offseason to get that type of advantage. The reason you sign a Rico Dowdle is to where you can get ahead of the sticks in the run game, and 8 carries for 15 yards is not going to be anywhere near enough in terms of acceptability to winning this game in New England. You're a 5.5-point underdog. At least you were on Friday last time I looked. You're an underdog in this game. The one way you can actually take the ball out of Drake May's hands and really dictate the terms and conditions in which this game is played is if you're able to establish something in the ground game. And Rico Dowdle certainly has to be significantly better than he was last week. And that takes us to our final one, number six.
5: Six?
6: My favorite number is six.
0: And number six today, it is tough to pick one receiver on this Houston Texans team. But I settled on Xavier Hutchinson. And here's why. With Nico Collins being ruled out for this game, and Nico Collins was clearly the go-to guy in that Texans offense last week, which, to their credit, I thought played a pretty solid game. I've been harsh on C.J. Stroud. I've demanded more of him, and I thought, you know, if the Houston Texans are to actually take advantage of the defense they have, C.J. Stroud can't be as bad as he showed in the playoffs. And C.J. Stroud certainly had some really good moments in that season opener against the Bills, even though they lost the game. But in large part, he looked a lot better because he found his best friend. He found his football best friend, Nico Collins. But if Nico Collins isn't there to give you 10 targets to throw to, somebody's got to pick up the slack in the wide receiver game. I think the injury to Collins isn't going to affect the workload that a tight end like Dalton Schultz will have in the pass game. But what it will do is make more targets available for other receivers, and those receivers have to do a great job of getting open. And I'm focusing on Xavier Hutchinson specifically because he did have six targets. Third on the team in targets last week against the Bills. He might be number one in targets this week, depending on just what the defenses or what look the defense gives him in this game. I can expect more targets for Xavier Hutchinson. He's got to be better than three catches for 32 yards. That's a good average, right? If you're almost picking up, you know, 11 yards per catch, you'll take that, but you need more of it, right? The expectation will be more. And if you need somebody to step up with Nico Collins out, I'm looking at Xavier Hutchinson specifically to be the guy who can give the Texans just a little bit more. That's the NFL Sunday Morning Super 6. Coming up next, my man Andrew and I will give you our Sunday selections for a full slate of Week 2 NFL games next here on NFL Sunday Mornings with Elijah Campbell on Westwood One Sports and the Westwood One Sports app.
7: 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Can the Patriots, Rams, and Broncos avoid the dreaded 0-2 hole and a nearly 90% chance of missing the playoffs? Westwood One Sports.
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0: Westwood One Sports presents Elijah Campbell.
1: That's right. We're rounding things out today. And before we pass the baton, it's time for Andrew and I to make our Sunday selections.
0: Closing the show with cash.
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2: Something to bring me my money.
0: Yeah. Hey, Elijah, give me a winner.
1: Oh, we're going to try to give you some winners, all right. We'll start off with you, Andrew. What are the games that you're looking at today as your big winners here on Sunday morning?
3: Yeah, first I'm going to go with Patriots and the Steelers. Patriots, a little bit of a mess up in the last game, but give me the Patriots in a bounce back in their home opener against the Steelers. I like them on the money line there.
1: Yeah, on the money line. I think that game's going to be pretty close. That's a tough spread to have to call there. The Steelers, I know Mike Tomlin's not there anymore, always seem to kind of get themselves in a position where they hang around, even if they're underdogs. Steelers always a reliable underdog, too, to at least cover in those games, but that one should be a fun one. I'll start off going by picking on the Tennessee Titans. They stink out loud, dude. They are terrible. I don't know if they could have looked worse against the Jets in week one. I don't know if Cam Ward could have looked worse in week one. That's a guy with so much confidence I didn't think would look so scared to start the season. The Eagles are in town. That's going to be a home game for the Eagles. I think Titans fans are completely checked out. That might be a 70-30 Eagle fan split in Nissan Stadium. Give me the Eagles to cover 7 points. I might take that game, Andrew, if it was Eagles minus 17. I don't know if I could be lower on the Tennessee Titans, so I'll, by virtue of just fading the Titans, I'll take the Eagles to cover 7.
3: All right, and this one I'm going to go to Bucks and Browns. And both teams are 0-1, so one of those teams is going to walk out with a win. And give me the Bucks in that one. They're favored by 7.5, and I think it's a fair bet, especially the way that the Browns played last week, that the Buccaneers are going to win. And give me the Bucks money line on that one.
1: Ooh, yeah. It's safe to say. You know, I think we're playing a pretty good strategy here, Andrew. We have identified really the two worst teams in the league, and we're just going to pick on those worst teams. We're going to commit an act of bullying this morning by picking on the two worst teams in the National Football League. I ain't mad at it, though. My second one, though, I'll go with the Jacksonville Jaguars, +3 on the road against the Broncos. Trevor Lawrence is playing at an incredibly high level. That man put on some highlight reel throws. It's been amazing to see what Liam Cohen has done with Trevor Lawrence and fulfilling the prophecy that he had for that offense. I think the defense is good enough. As good as the Broncos O-line is, I think Josh Hines-Allen and Trayvon Walker will create some havoc. And even if the Broncos win in a last-second field goal or they win the game, I do think it is a 3-point game either way. So give me the Jags to at least cover the 3. And I feel pretty good about them establishing themselves as one of the league's best teams. Andrew, your last one.
3: Yeah, let's take a look at Sunday Night Football. I mean, the Chiefs looked excellent on Monday Night Football against the Broncos, and I think that continues. Second home game in a row, and I think the Chiefs fans are going to end tonight happy with the Chiefs' money line.
1: I was definitely looking at that, too. Definitely looking at it. The Chiefs, from a ground game perspective, was incredibly impressive. That Kenneth Walker signing, pretty big deal, right? Certainly looked like it in that first Monday Night Football game. And, of course, you can hear that Sunday Night Football game here on Westwood One. My last one, I'll go with the Cowboys, -3.5. Struggled mightily defensively against the Giants. That's a work in progress, and they're going to have to get that work in progress figured out pretty quick if they want to realize any of their aspirations they had before the season. They're playing the Commanders. As much as I am Commanders curious, I think that defense isn't up to par enough to stop what the Cowboys do offensively. I'm still a big believer in Dak Prescott and that offense. I think they bounce back in a pretty big way here. They get that game at home. They're going to be comfortable. And as much as I love Jaden Daniels is not immune to making the mistake to turn the ball over. I think you see some Commanders turnovers. I think it ends up being in pretty advantageous situations for the Cowboys. I could see them winning this game by a couple scores, but I'll tell you this right now. If the Dallas Cowboys lose this game tonight to a divisional opponent, two division opponents that aren't the Philadelphia Eagles, whoa, buddy, it's going to get awfully uncomfortable for the Cowboys moving forward. I don't think they get to that point, though. I will take the Cowboys, and I'll take them -3.5 in that game to bounce back. still sticking with my pick for them to win that division, even though I wouldn't feel good about it if they lost. That's all we have for this morning on NFL Sunday Mornings with Elijah Campbell. I'll talk to you again next week, but we'll pass the baton to BetMGM.
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1: And it is a great day to be alive. It's week two here on Westwood One Sports. Chris Mack jumping in after conveniently taking week one off, the most difficult week of the NFL slate to predict. I bugged out on that one, but I am so happy to be here for week two alongside Clay Harbor and Kate Constable on Westwood One Sports. We have got you for the next 3 hours. This is how you get your Sunday started with all the storylines, all the betting lines, absolutely everything you need to know. 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And this is the place to be, obviously, for the NFL. 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And, as always, hundreds of local affiliates throughout North America on Westwood One Sports. You can be a part of the show as well. Simply text us your thoughts or pick up the phone, 310-840-4910, 310-840-4910. If you're going to text, just let us know your name and where you're texting in from, and we'll get your thoughts involved here as well. But plenty of insights over the next 3 hours as week one is behind us, friends. The highest scoring week one since the merger, or at least it tied with 2012 as the highest scoring week one since the merger. The highest scoring Sunday individually in NFL history of week ones, 53.3 points a game. Clay, I think that's my biggest takeaway from week one. I thought a lot of these offenses would sputter, especially after what we saw in the Wednesday night opener between New England and Seattle, but everybody came ready to play, at least on the offensive side of the ball.
2: Yeah, absolutely. I think you'll see early in the season, there'll be a lot of missed tackles. The way training camp and preseason set up, you don't got as many games. You don't have as many times to go after live reps. And then even in practice, you're not going to the ground as much. So you saw a ton of missed tackles, even from teams that are sure tacklers. Talking about you, the Denver Broncos. Talking about you, the Green Bay Packers. Talking about just all over the league, you saw a bunch of teams that were lacking defensively in the fundamentals. Also offenses, the rate of under center was way up. You got to see that a lot. And I think that's a way where offenses are putting a lot of pressure on defenses. And defenses, I think it always goes offenses innovate, defenses catch up, then offenses innovate. And I think that's what you're seeing with a lot of these motions, these shifts, the under center, the 13 personnel was also on the rise. You guys know I love that. Get the tight ends in the game. I think we should see some 14 personnel. But I think that's why we're seeing a little bit of this offensive explosion this week, Kate.
3: Yeah, I mean, you saw a team like the Texans put up 31 points. Great sign for the Texans. I mean, was it awesome offense or was it the Bills defense lacking a little bit? We'll kind of see as the season plays out. You had, yeah, obviously, our Bears, Clay, 59 points. Like, that's pretty impressive. One of my other big takeaways, though, guys, was the Chiefs are a concern again for the rest of the league. Patrick Mahomes looks okay. He looks like he is just fine coming back. So between them, between the 49ers, who are a team that, you know, you always wonder about injuries. Obviously, week one in Australia, a little bit different of an environment, and the Rams looked awful. But high scoring games across the board and a couple teams that should be on other teams' radars going forward.
1: Yeah, I mean, we had 41 from Baltimore. They looked like they weren't skipping a beat with a new head coach and a new OC. Jacksonville dropped 34 basically in the first three quarters of that game. You could say it's against the Browns, sure, but it still looked really good. Trevor Lawrence spreading the ball all over the place. Cincinnati 33 with the help of a defensive score. You mentioned the Chiefs, Kate, 31 from them. You had the Lions and the Saints putting up 61 combined. You had Buffalo and Houston putting up 67 combined. And again, the amount of offense, maybe it's to your point, Clay, just teams being better prepared, being more schematically advanced in their preparation, spending more time going under center, altering their personnel. But I wasn't prepared for it, and it made week one, as opposed to feeling like week four of the preseason in some cases, it made it a whole heck of a lot more fun.
2: Oh, it was definitely more fun. And I think you're on to something there. The defenses, it's tougher for them to prepare offensively for you to get in rhythm. You can do 7-on-7s. You can just go out there, catch the football, work on your timing. Everything's right. Defensively, it's a physical game. You got to learn how to take on blocks, how to shed, make a tackle. And with the new rules, I know I'd sound like a grandpa telling war stories. Back in my day, we used to have 2-a-days, full tackle to the ground. So it was a different story. And the way the league's shifting, I think it's better for the player, but it's harder for defenses to implement a lot of the things because you don't have many opportunities to go full tackle. Even in these joint practices, you're tagging off. And we saw a ton of that, a ton of missed tackles, a ton of the fundamentals that just weren't there, Kate.
3: So, Clay, question for you then is how long does that take to adjust defensively? Like the Broncos last week with 28 missed tackles. Can you fix missed tackles in 1 week, or are we still going to be a week or two removed from or ahead of what we can expect from defenses? Because that's important to know in how we're going to bet these games today. Are we going overs again or the defenses, you know, is 1 week of play and then prep going into week two enough?
2: I think obviously you can say that there won't be as many points this week. There's going to be a little more tape out there on some of these offenses. There's a lot of new offensive play callers. But the thing that you do look at is obviously this year versus previous years. I mean, this year was one of the highest point totals since the merger, you know, in NFL history here. So obviously offenses are even ahead of where they typically are. And I know that, yes, the rules have changed again to where there's even more limited tackling, even more opportunities for these players to get into preseason games. So I think it's a little bit of give and take there because this is one of the highest scoring weeks we've seen in history opening. But I think there's always, if you look back, the defenses nowadays in the last four years, they just take a little bit of time to get used to playing this physical brand of football and having to bring ball carriers down to the ground.
1: Makes you wonder if teams whose defenses looked good in week one may have a leg up going into week two. We are going to break down each and every single game on the schedule from 1 Eastern all the way out through Monday night. And we'll start to do that in about 10 minutes here on Westwood One Sports. It is BetMGM game day. Chris Mack alongside Clay Harbor and Kate Constable. It even continued into Thursday night if we want to start to look at week two. Kate, 72 points between the Bills and the Lions. Josh Allen looked like peak Josh Allen again. 5 touchdowns, 3 throwing, 2 with his legs. Buffalo 4-for-4 in the red zone. And that Lions secondary has to just, I mean, many candles are being lit at church every single day in prayers for Brian Branch to get back sooner than expected, because you've got Avante Maddox now injured behind him as well. And on top of it, O-line issues. They still put up 31, but Jared Goff was running for his life a good bit. How much trouble are the Lions in right now, Kate?
3: I mean, right now they look like they're in quite a bit of trouble, because the concern, like you mentioned, was the offensive line, I think, more so than the defense going into that Thursday night game, just with some reshuffling there with players out with injury. I mean, the defense just jumped off the page as being awful. They couldn't cover anyone. And Josh Allen is someone who, I mean, he's not only going to take advantage, he's going to destroy you with how the Lions secondary played. And that's exactly what he did. I mean, 446 total yards. They scored touchdowns on their first 4 possessions. It looked way too easy for the Bills in that game. And yes, that's a testament to Josh Allen and the offense for Buffalo, but also just how god-awful that defense for the Lions looked, Clay. I mean, it was like they were, that was kids playing out there against grown men. They couldn't do anything.
2: All right, I'll be honest. I may be a little biased here, Kate, and you can add this one to the tally.
3: Okay. Chris, because you weren't here week one, Chris, we have a tally every time Clay talks about, like, a team I used to play for, a coach I used to play for, tight ends, when he's going off on the tight ends. So we just keep track of that throughout the show.
1: Hold on. I'm going to just add it to the list over here. Go ahead, Clay.
3: Exactly.
2: Add it to the list, Chris. So Kelvin Shepard played against him in the NFL. Obviously, he was a longtime Indianapolis Colt. I was on the Jaguars. And one play, he broke my ankle. On the play, snapped my ankle. I had surgery, lower fibula, a bunch of ligaments. And ever since then, I've had a little gripe with him. You know, this guy broke my ankle. I even sent him a Facebook message. I was so mad. Broke paragraphs. And he said, he responded back and said, get well soon. After I wrote a paragraph saying, hey, this is, you know, this is a dirty play. You shouldn't have did this. Anyways, he ended up coming up and apologizing the next week that we, the next year when we played him, he comes up and says, I'm sorry, it wasn't intentional. But still, a little bit of me has a little bit of that, you know, he broke my ankle. Kelvin Shepard is not calling good defenses. He doesn't seem to have a grasp on what his team's strengths are. And I know, Chris, like you talked about Brian Branch and Kirby Joseph. If those two guys are out for any team, these are Pro Bowl caliber safeties, your defense is going to be in trouble. But he just doesn't seem to be calling zone at the right time, man-to-man at the right time, dialing up pressure. And we got a guy like Josh Allen, it emphasizes it so much more because he's such a good quarterback. But then you go back to last week against Tyler Shuck. They were lucky to get out of there with a victory. So when you go back to their last 12 drives, they've given up 64 points. To me, this problem is defensive. I thought they moved the ball. Amon-Ra looked good. I thought Jared Goff had some bright spots. It wasn't perfect. Jahmyr Gibbs looked like Jahmyr Gibbs, a ton of touches. I don't know if he can keep that up. He usually has a Robin to his Batman. This year, he doesn't. So they're putting a lot of stress on a couple of guys offensively. Jameson Williams, where is he? I think he has two catches. For the amount of hoopla, the talent this guy has, you got to figure out a way to get him the ball. But this comes back to Kelvin Shepard. His seat is already getting hot. And I follow a lot of Detroit for my time playing there. His seat is starting to get hot. The fans aren't happy with the way he's calling defenses. And when you got a Super Bowl caliber offense, that makes things difficult.
1: They do have the opportunity now because of playing on a Thursday night, a little bit of a mini bye. And then I don't want to say a soft spot on the schedule because maybe the Jets are a little bit better than some of us expected. And then road trips to Carolina and Arizona leading into the bye. But Detroit has a chance to maybe limp their way into the bye, stealing a couple of wins and maybe righting the ship going into it. I mean, we're talking about them like they lost to the Saints week one. It just felt that way, I guess, for Lions fans. But they have a chance to come out on the other side of the bye in a decent spot if Brian Branch is back, if Kirby Joseph is back, all the names that we talked about, and they're able to start getting that defense in a spot where they don't feel lost going up against the high-caliber offenses who don't litter their schedule, but there are a few out there. Josh Allen, for his part, we mentioned him in that Thursday night game, has rocketed to the top of the MVP leaderboard at BetMGM, plus 350, a clear favorite for MVP now with Caleb at plus 750, Lamar in between the two at 6-1. And the way all three of those guys performed in week one, definitely going to be an interesting MVP race if all three of them continue to play the way they did in week one. All right, we've got games to dive into, a lot of games to dive into, and we're going to do that. We're going to talk about teams coming back from Australia. We're going to talk about teams bouncing back from ugly losses, teams trying to keep the momentum going from big wins. And we're going to start with a team that I think shocked and surprised all of us, especially in our Survivor contest, having a chance to make another statement in their home opener against the reigning Super Bowl champs. Can the Cardinals shock the Seahawks? That's next here on Westwood One Sports.
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22: I think we're totally good now. I mean, speaking for myself, I felt like crap all weekend. We had 2 days off, and I did not feel right. Took a couple days. I mean, I was good by Monday. Talking to some of the guys, some guys felt fine right away. Some went through the same stuff, but I think we're definitely all good by now.
0: The gridiron is set, and the road to the Super Bowl continues right now. It's BetMGM Game Day on Westwood One Sports.
23: Kyle Shanahan talked about recovering from that trip to Australia, the jet lag, everything that goes into it. They feel like they're pretty good. They looked really good in week one opening up against the Rams. We'll talk Niners in just a moment as they host maybe one of the doormats of the league, the Miami Dolphins, in week two. Week two is upon us. Alongside Clay Harbor and Kate Constable, I'm Chris Mack. Here on Westwood One Sports, we're going to roll through every single game on the slate and get you ready. Some game predictions later as well. But let's start with maybe the biggest surprise of week one, guys. The Arizona Cardinals go to LA. Half of our Survivor Bowl would have gotten bounced if we didn't have the revival in there, as we all just assumed the Chargers were going to do what the Chargers were supposed to do against the Arizona Cardinals. And I don't want to speak for anybody else, but I didn't have Jacoby Brissett going for 277 on my bingo card. Maybe we're all wrong about Jacoby Brissett. Maybe Seattle puts Arizona back in their place. This one is out in the desert, a 425 Eastern kick this afternoon. Seattle obviously coming off the opening win and getting plenty of rest. That was 11 days ago over New England. The only maybe blemish on Seattle's record in week one was that they had difficulty staying on the field on third downs, and we saw that with only 13 points. They were 2 of 11 on third down. They were 0 for 2 in the red zone. But Drew Lock, once he got in there, Clay, looked like he was able to handle himself once he settled down a little bit. And with Sam Darnold out at least another week, that'll be the question. Can Drew Lock look as good as he did maybe in the fourth quarter once he started to find JSN regularly for an entire game?
2: Yeah, I think that's the question. Obviously, how do they utilize Drew Lock? And like you said, in relief, he was excellent. 16 to 22, 187 yards and a touchdown. And I think the biggest thing there is obviously you go to your playmaker still. Jackson Smith and Jigba just picked up right where he left off. I mean, this guy is just a difference maker. And they moved him around so well in that game. He's motioning, he's shifting. You're not going to beat on where he's going to be. That's why he's able to have 8 catches, 122 and a touchdown. The guy can run every route in the route tree, inside, outside, makes him tough to stop. And then I thought Jadarian Price was a guy that I was really impressed with everything he was able to do in that game. I mean, the guy was running downhill. He's running outside zone. He's running duo. And obviously, he's a first-round pick. You lose Kenneth Walker. We saw what Kenneth Walker was supposed to do. I am an apology, Chris. You weren't here. I shaded him a little bit, and he went out and proved me wrong. So this isn't going to be a Drew Lock, let's just go out there and open up this playbook and throw it around. I think we're going to see a lot of Jadarian Price, and I think we're going to see Seattle try to pound the rock a little bit, Kate.
3: Yeah, that's exactly my thought, Clay. I think you see Seattle not play conservatively, but like be fine with just running the ball, slowing the game down, working the clock a little bit. I like what we saw from Jadarian Price last week as well. I mean, 10 carries, 52 yards in his debut. So I think you can kind of lean on that if you're Seattle. And then on the Cardinals side, I don't know if we get the same type of game that we got last week against the Chargers. Like, that's kind of tough to repeat for a roster of the caliber that Arizona is, but I think it's safe to say week in and week out, you're going to see a lot of Trey McBride. I mean, he was unbelievable last week. He's going to continue to kind of be the focal point of that offense. So props wise, whatever you want to take on Trey McBride, overs, I think that is probably the way to go in this one versus, you know, trying to play a side or a total. I think props is probably where I'd be most comfortable.
23: Yeah, 13 targets for McBride last week. Clay, we know you love the tight ends, but this dude is the engine for that offense. And Brissett, it wasn't just Trey McBride building the whole thing out of Trey McBride. It was Kendrick Bourne coming up with 8 catches. You know, Marvin Harrison only had the 1, but it was a big catch down the sideline, an impressive over-the-shoulder grab. Almost 400 yards of offense for the Cardinals against a Chargers defense that I didn't expect them to look like that against Arizona. And I think, again, it's worth asking the question, were those of us who were confused about why Arizona was going into week one with Jacoby Brissett as the guy, were we all wrong? Does this make perfect sense with Brissett being the, I mean, you put up 277, you're not really a game manager, but he that's exactly what he is. He's a veteran quarterback who's been a backup for much of his career, but who is able to sort of lend that steady hand. And when you've got that many weapons to disperse the ball to, it's going to work some weeks.
2: Absolutely. I think you're right. And mark this one down again, Kay. Jacoby Brissett was a guy I used to play with. That's how old he is. His first start, I was on the Patriots.
3: That is old. Wow. Yeah. Wow, that's
2: Tom Brady, the slate date.

0: En garde!
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2: This is Michael Wilson, just got a big contract, showed why, 5 for 56. So this is a really, really solid offense, even rushing wise. I mean, Jeremiah Love looked like the guy you thought you were getting, had the touchdown, 11 for 41, Tyler Algier. They got a good 1-2 combo that I think really play well off each other because they have different styles, and that makes it tough for defense. I think this week we'll see if they're really contenders or pretenders.
3: Yeah, 3 sacks as well with just the 17% blitz rate. So they got pressure on Herbert last week, forced him into some big mistakes. We'll see if Seattle is able to manage away from that, like you said, Clay, by maybe leaning on Jadarian Price and the run game a little bit more. Cardinals haven't beaten Seattle since November of 2021. They're 3.5-point dogs at home today. That number has come down from opening at 6, and the total has come down from 43 to 41, as I think a lot of people do expect that to be Seattle trying to dictate the tempo in that game. We started listening to Kyle Shanahan in this segment talking about the jet lag and the recovery from Australia as they come back after a really impressive performance against the Rams. I don't know if anybody expected them to look that dominant, even if you expected the Niners to beat the Rams. A lot of talk about the travel and what the Rams decided to do, flying to Australia basically a day and a half before the game. You can use that as an excuse if you want, but Brock Purdy spread the ball around, 6 for Mike Evans, 6 for Deebo Samuel, a couple of catches for DeMarcus Robinson, including the touchdown as well, and they get the Dolphins today, a 4:25 Eastern, 1:25 Pacific kick out in Santa Clara. Clay, the Dolphins were atrocious week one. They lose by 2 touchdowns on the road at the Raiders. Malik Willis, a 66.9 quarterback rating, and sacked 5 times as well. The line isn't helping him, and just not a lot of weapons to distribute the ball to.
2: Yeah, exactly. You feel for Malik Willis. He was their leading rusher. You know, we all talked about Devin Achane. Devin Achane coming into this season, hopefully they can get the running game going. He's a guy that has really shown that he's a playmaker. 11 for 36. He's averaging under 3.5 yards a carry, and that's not good enough when you got Malik Willis with a team that doesn't have a lot of receiving threats. I mean, Caleb Douglas had a decent game, Mike Washington, and then Achane again with 30 yards receiving. So it's going to be tough. A 13.5-point spread? I think this is an interesting one. Kyle Shanahan going back to San Francisco, I thought he did a great job of really spreading the ball around. Mike Evans looked good. I thought he's a guy that I had questions up for. Is he getting older? He had a big touchdown, 6 catches. He looked like the same guy that we're used to. They had some big plays. Very, very interesting. I think, obviously, we love San Francisco straight up here, but I want to know what Kate thinks against that big spread.
4: Well, here's how I would play this one. 49ers team total over. I'm not going to mess with almost 2 touchdowns, laying 2 touchdowns on the road coming off of that Australia game. But I think the 49ers score points today. I mean, the Dolphins allowed 27 points to the Raiders last week, and that's a Raiders team that hadn't topped 17 points in their final 9 games last season. I think we get a heavy dose of Christian McCaffrey. Miami just allowed Ashton Jeanty over 100 yards last week. They're going to be without Chop Robinson. And so I think you get a lot of Christian McCaffrey today. I think you get a lot of scoring, whether that's Mike Evans, whether that's George Kittle, whoever you want to pick on the outside. I just think that this is a 49ers team that's going to continue to score and maybe not be, you know, score as much as they did consistently throughout the season, but especially against this Dolphins defense that really is not good whatsoever.
3: That's such a nice way to put it. Not good just, whatsoever.
4: I was going to say garbage. Bad. I was going to say trash. Yeah. I don't know. You got to just lay it easy on them. They're just not good right now.
2: Christian McCaffrey also looks like Christian McCaffrey again. That's another shout out. I mean, this guy's averaging 7 yards a pop. He's catching the football. He's running the football. I think he found the fire of the youth. And me as a 40-year-old man now, I want to see him. Like, share that with the rest of us, Christian. How are you doing? How are you getting better as you're getting older after taking all those hits?
3: Well, health is always the massive caveat with the Niners. They look as healthy as they've looked in a long time after week one. The extra rest after coming home from Australia, that game was 10 days ago, and big favorites at home in their

0: home opener against the Dolphins later this afternoon. I hesitate to tell a team that they should try to win boring, but if there's one team that I think should try to win boring, it's Philadelphia. They won last week. They held off a late charge from the Commanders. Jalen Hurts only threw for 203 yards, but he had 8.1 yards per attempt, 3 touchdowns, added 46 yards on the ground on 7 carries as well. The offensive line is dealing with injuries. Landon Dickerson done. They gave up a lot of pressure despite very little blitzing from Washington. Saquon, 5.5 yards a carry, even if he may not have gotten the ball as much as some people wanted to see, 15 carries for 83 yards. They go to Tennessee to face a Titans team that gave up 9 yards per attempt to Geno Smith and the Jets last week, and a defense that was sackless. They did hold the Jets to 2-of-12 on third down, but this feels, Clay, this is seems to me, I don't know, you were in the game, but this seems like a classic example of, hey guys, let's just go down to Nashville and not make any mistakes and win a snoozer.
1: I mean, you'd think so. I don't think that's the mindset that they have over there in Philly. I thought Jalen Hurts played well, and you mentioned the Landon Dickerson injury. That's addition by subtraction. This guy was out there playing on one leg. I watched the entire game, all 22 footage, and tough player. He's got a ton of respect in Philadelphia. I don't even think he fits the Sean Mannion system. Say that 10 times fast. Sean Mannion system. But you got to get Saquon going. I thought he had that one big run. Jalen showed his legs a little bit there. But overall, I think the offensive line, getting someone else in there for Landon Dickerson is going to pay off. Devontae Smith, Dallas Goedert, a big game, 2 touchdowns, showing why he's another one of those guys, that the fountain of youth. And defensively, Zach Bond was all over the field. Jordan Davis, Jalen Carter played excellent games. I thought the Commanders tried to come back late, and the Eagles shut them down. And the Eagles only had 10 first downs, yet you scored 24 points. I think a lot of that, it sounds like I'm overstating the Landon Dickerson here, but this guy was out there on one leg. Any NFL player playing offensive line in that position is going to be better than him. And I think they really get this offensive moving and catch up to this defense. I thought the defense played well. Reek Woolen, excellent game, showing he is a shutdown corner. Seattle didn't miss him, but the Eagles are happy he's here. And then I think Dontavian Wicks, he was a guy that you were impressed with. He was a guy that receiving-wise came up with those 2 big plays, 73 yards, a touchdown. I think you'll see more of Jalen Hurts throwing the ball this week, just because he won't have that immediate pressure given up by Landon Dickerson.
2: Chris, to your point of not winning pretty or kind of just winning in a boring manner, it feels like that's what the Eagles do. Like, their offense is never wowing. They can put up great stats. Like, you can look at the box score after everything Clay just laid out, and like, they'll have a great game offensively, but it's never like what we saw from the Bears last week, or another offensive explosion. Pick your, game from last week. It's not like a Josh Allen type of game on Thursday where the offense just looks dominant. It is boring sometimes. And for a Philly team that doesn't blow teams out a ton, like, they're not going to go just blow the top off Tennessee. Maybe they have the talent to, but they're not someone who wins by significant margins, double digits, very often. So, well, I think the Eagles win today. I think it's a fairly easy win. I think they look solid, but I'm not sure they cover a touchdown on the road. So, Tennessee's, there's not much to write home about there. Their offense looks awful. Cam Ward looks awful. Someone last night tried to convince me to trade Bucky Irving for Tony Pollard and Carnell Tate in fantasy. And I said, absolutely not. Why would you ever do that? Tennessee's offense can't do anything. I don't want those two. No. So that's kind of the state of Tennessee right now.
0: Like, I don't know if it's, look, I've never been a huge fan of Brian Daboll, the person. He seems very abrasive to me. I know that works in coaching circles sometimes. Like, you hold a guy's feet to the fire. It worked with Daboll when he worked with Josh Allen, right? It helped get Allen over the hump and take him from a struggling young quarterback to one of the greats in the game. But I don't know if Daboll is the right answer for Cam Ward, who was showing some progression towards the end of the season last year, Clay. But another bad week in week 1, just 140 passing yards, not even 4.5 yards per attempt. and looks as lost as he ever has. I don't know if that's the new offensive system. If once he and Daboll develop a relationship, he'll start to ramp back up and improve the way he did down the stretch last year. But there's got to be major concerns about Cam Ward's development curve at this point, given how he played in the preseason and how he looked in week one.
1: I think you're absolutely right, Chris. I love Brian Daboll, former tight end coach when I was with the Patriots. I think he's an amazing guy. I think he's a really good coach. But you're right. When you look at his results with Jackson Dart and in New York Giants and seeing how they played in their week one, it didn't look great. Matt Nagy went in there and called a heck of a game, put them in great spots. Jackson Dart looked like Josh Allen. I know it sounds like I'm getting carried away, but if you watch that game, you can't come away more impressed than you were with Jackson Dart. And obviously, Brian Daboll didn't get that same thing out of him last year. Then you come in this year, and it doesn't look good. So that matchup is one of the reasons I'm really confident in the Eagles, Brian Daboll versus Vic Fangio. And I think this Vic Fangio defense is set up perfectly to stop a quarterback like Cam Ward. I mean, he's one of those guys that's going to sit back in that shell. He's going to get pressure with four. Those two interior defenders, Jordan Davis, Jalen Carter, even Moro Ojomo, then Nolan Smith off the edge. They've got some players there, and Vic Fangio already has their defense playing at a high level. So I think he's going to confuse Cam Ward. They're going to get after him with that front four, make him keep everything in front of him, and then just wait for him to make a mistake. And I think that he will. He'll probably make more than one with this defense. And Cooper DeJean did not have a good day. And one thing I'll learn about spending a lot of time watching the Eagles, Cooper DeJean doesn't often have two bad games in a row. So I think he comes back well. Quinyon Mitchell is one of the best cover corners in the game as well. So I really like this matchup for the Birds this week.
0: We'll continue to roll through the week two slate, getting you ready here on Westwood One Sports alongside Clay Harbor and Kate Constable. I'm Chris Mack. This is BetMGM Game Day. And we've got to talk about a defense that maybe we all just massively overrated. They get a test against a veteran quarterback who might be dinged up in less than 100%, but looked good enough to win last week. We'll start with Bengals Texans next here on Westwood One Sports.
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0: And we've got a ton of really interesting matchups to get into, including the Bengals traveling to Houston. And then we've got games like Carolina and Atlanta, which we'll also talk about because we cover every game here on BetMGM Game Day. Alongside Clay Harbor and Kate Constable, I'm Chris Mack here on Westwood One Sports. 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Already missing Tank Dell and Jaden Higgins on injured reserve. Nico Collins out this week as well. That leaves Jalen Noel, Xavier Hutchinson, Kayshon Booty to step up for a Texans offense that once again continues to turn the ball over under C.J. Stroud. His last three games, if we go back to last year's playoffs, 5 interceptions and 4 lost fumbles and falling apart in crunch time again against the Bills in the fourth quarter, week 1. One of the bright spots for Houston, obviously they put up 31 points, Clay, but also David Montgomery, 60 yards on 20 carries. That's a low average, but 2 scores. The big question, though, is the defensive side of the ball for the Texans. Despite all the injuries at receiver, despite C.J. Stroud, we could talk about that, but giving up 36 to Buffalo, I know it's Josh Allen in week 1. That's not what we expected out of this Texans defense.
1: No, and they've done such a good job of corralling Josh Allen, which we know is basically impossible. And that was one of my picks, Texans. And obviously it was a close game, came down to the end there with that sack fumble that C.J. Stroud had. But Derek Stingley didn't look like Derek Stingley to me. And he's going against his old LSU teammate, Ja'Marr Chase. Both of them had bad games. Derek Stingley gave up 70 yards receiving, 4 catches. It's not something you typically see. Ja'Marr Chase only had 2 catches for 12 yards. You want to get him more involved. The Texans defense, did Will Anderson or Danielle Hunter even play? Did they even scratch the stat sheet? That's not something you're used to seeing. They usually do a great job of getting after Josh Allen. We did see Thursday night how good Josh Allen is. So there's a little bit of confirmation there that maybe it is that Josh Allen is just that good. But overall, I think the Bengals defense made a huge jump. And that's something that we were talking about. Is this defense good? And I know you forced 4 turnovers. But once again, 4 turnovers and you still barely win a football game. So is this defense really that good? Or did they kind of get lucky with the turnovers? Trey Hendrickson's playing, even though he broke his finger in multiple places. He had a 30% pressure rate. The guy was all over the field, getting a ton of pressure. Baker Mayfield hated playing against that guy. Had the second most pressures in the entire NFL last week. So this one's interesting, Kate.
2: Yeah, Houston's defense graded out as the number one, as one of the top run defenses in week 1. Maybe after, you know, the quarterback grades that were put out last week, maybe we don't take all that much stock into that. But I think and to Clay's point earlier on in the show of the offenses are a little bit ahead of where the defenses are because, you know, tackling early on in preseason and all that isn't where you expect it to be during the regular season. So maybe this is a situation where the defense for Houston didn't look up to par in week 1. It gets a little bit better as the weeks go on, and going up against Joe Burrow, that's no easy task, but is Joe Burrow 100%? Is the back going to be an issue at all? Ja'Marr Chase, you would imagine he gets significantly more involved this week. But if they can't do much in the run game with Chase Brown against a good Texans run defense, then I think this one is a little bit lower scoring for both of these teams than what we saw for them last week. So this is kind of a coin flip for me in terms of who wins this game, but I think we see a lower scoring game than you might expect for a Bengals offense in the game.
0: Yeah, it opened at 47.5 and has come down to 45.5, 46 in that area, depending on where you find it, including at BetMGM. The one thing I took away, obviously, you mentioned the defense forcing the 4 fumbles from Tampa, Clay. The one thing I took away was that the Bengals, as much as they were blitzed by Tampa, nearly 50%, they still held the pressure rate under 25%. And if that Bengals offensive line can give Joe Burrow that extra half second to operate, he's going to use it. Whether it's big plays to chase or not, he found Mike Gesicki on 6 targets for 5 catches, including a touchdown. And I think that's something to keep an eye on as well. If that offensive line holds up against, like you said, Danielle Hunter and Will Anderson Jr., who didn't have a great week 1, then maybe we get Burrow looking like peak Burrow again, and we get Ja'Marr Chase involved in this thing as well.
1: I think you're absolutely right, and this was a number I found fascinating. So passer rating when kept clean last week, Joe Burrow, 97.2, and that's what he was. He was kept clean most of the game, but when they did get pressure on him, passer rating under pressure, 44.3. So that is a significant difference, big drop. If this Bengals offensive line can do what they did last week, keep Burrow clean, I think they have a chance. But I think this Texans defense – I'm not ready to give up on him because of this bad game against Buffalo. Josh Allen comes in with a chip on his shoulder. All week people saying, why are you struggling against the Texans? And that's something as a player, as good as Josh Allen, you hear that stuff. And you're going to want to go out there and show what you can do. So I think the Texans this week, Danielle Hunter, Will Anderson, the amount of noise that has been going on out there. What happened to this defense? Is this defense over the hill? Derek Stingley Jr. giving up all these big plays. I think they come back and have a big week and do get some pressure on Burrow. So I'm definitely looking forward to seeing that matchup. This is probably one of my favorite games on the slate right here.
0: Mm-hmm. Yeah, massive early game in Houston. Texans home opener trying to get off the schneid against the Bengals. I mentioned Carolina-Atlanta is also an NFL game that is being played this week. I shouldn't talk about it. It's the NFC South, I know. But Bryce Young had, I know it was in a loss, but nobody had Bryce Young throwing for 448 yards and putting up 37 points against Chicago last week. And Atlanta comes in with Cooper Rush playing again. Michael Penix Jr. not quite ready yet. They nearly beat the Steelers. They kept it a close game all week last week, basically building the whole thing out of Bijan Robinson, Kate. And I don't know, maybe they can beat Carolina by just building the whole thing out of Bijan again, who had 29 touches for 173 yards last.
2: Yeah, I mean, that's not a terrible strategy to use if you're Atlanta. I think when you bet on Bryce Young, it's typically when he's a home underdog. I know that didn't work last week, but Panthers on the road as a favorite. I would take the Falcons in this one. As gross as it is, as dirty as it is, I think Atlanta can still keep this one close. Cooper Rush, just don't turn the ball over. Just be solid. That's kind of all. You don't have to ask him to do a ton. Lean on Bijan. I think Atlanta, as bad as all situations across the board are in Atlanta, I think they're the right side.
1: Yeah, this is an interesting one. I think the Panthers, obviously, they ran up against the Bears defense that wasn't very good. And this was just one of those games that you knew points were going to be put up. If they can limit the turnovers, because there was three turnovers in that Panthers game, and they were still close. They still put up 37 points. I think watching that film back, Bryce Young looks good. I thought Chuba Hubbard, he looks solid. A.J. Dillon looks solid. I know the Bears defense has a tendency to make running backs look good. Jalen Coker is a big-time player. This guy was undrafted a couple years ago. 8 catches, 138, 2 touchdowns. He was all over the place. And going against Jalen Johnson and Tyrique Stevenson for the majority of that, which are cornerbacks that are solid. Tyrone McMillan, he showed up. 5 for 75. I think this offense is obviously real, and I'm not ready to give up on this Panthers defense. You bring in Devin Lloyd. You bring in Jalen Phillips. You got Derek Brown on the inside, and you just drop, lay an egg. And this is a team that was middle of the pack, decent defense, especially down the stretch last year. I like Carolina here. I think that defense isn't as bad as what Chicago made them look like. Ben Johnson, excellent plan. Caleb Williams, obviously we know the game he had and the 3 turnovers. So even on the road, Cooper Rush, 12 completions last week. I know Bijan Robinson, 90 yards on the ground.
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1: You're setting up that tailgate, getting ready to head into the game in a few hours. We appreciate you hanging out with us here on Westwood One Sports while you do so. Alongside Clay Harbor and Kate Constable, I'm Chris Mack. It is BetMGM Game Day. We got you covered right up until 11 Eastern, 8 Pacific, as you get ready for these early games. And we're going to talk about every game between now and Monday night. We'll give you our official predictions towards the end of the show. But we go inside each and every game, the storylines and the betting lines. You can be a part of all of it, obviously, by calling or texting 310-840-4910. 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It's entirely possible he has. 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There's a guy who has giant question marks hanging over his head despite a trip to the Super Bowl last year, guys, and it's Drake May. 11 turnovers in his last four games if you go back to last year's playoffs. That includes three killer fourth quarter picks against Seattle last Wednesday. And he's going up against a defense that won a week ago because, well, of a killer pick six. TJ Watt coming up with a score for the Steelers against Cooper Rush and the Falcons. Mike McCarthy winning his debut as the coach of his hometown team in Pittsburgh. TJ Watt, a massive game. I mentioned the pick six, but also two sacks, three tackles for a loss. Can Drake May be counted on, Clay, to clean things up today at home? The Patriots, 5.5-point favorites against the Steelers.
2: I think so. I think you go back to a year ago when these two teams played. Drake May, I mean, New England had five turnovers, and Drake May got sacked five times, and they were still able to come up with a win. I thought that this New England, if you want to take glass half full, I thought the New England Patriots offensive line played solid. I thought Will Campbell showed some good things. He did give up a sack. So for me, it comes down to a couple of matchups. You got TJ Watt, Alex Highsmith. Highsmith, two sacks, and he was just all over the place. TJ Watt, all over the place. So can this offensive line put together another good week and really stop one of the better defensive line groups in the league? And Will Campbell, I said, obviously a big week there. So that's going to be interesting. Morgan Moses, Will Campbell, those two edges, those two tackles, how do they do against this Steelers pass rush?
1: Oh, your mic's muted, Kate.
3: Thank you very much. That's number one for me. We'll keep a tally of how many times my mic is muted throughout the show and the season. That's the matchup I'm watching too. I mean, the pressure that the Steelers were able to get last week, can they, you know, get that same type of pressure on Drake May this week? And if they do, if May is pressured, does he rush things a little bit? Does he try and, you know, push a little bit like he did last week? And he even said that after the game against the Seahawks, like, I got a little trigger happy. I was, you know, I forget the terminology he used, but he got a little ahead of himself on a couple of those turnovers. So if he can play solid, not turn the ball over, I think this is a spot where the Patriots can win, Steelers cover type of a thing. Because I mean, 5.5 is a lot for a Steelers team that has the defense that they do and a veteran quarterback where Aaron Rodgers, if he just plays within himself, I mean, we know he's not going to get out of the pocket and run around a whole lot, but if he just kind of plays within the offense, I think that 5.5 for the Steelers team is a lot of points to be getting.
1: Yeah, the debut of the Rodgers-McCarthy reunion wasn't – they didn't exactly light the scoreboard on fire last week. 4.1 yards per play, only 3 of 13 on third down. Rodgers was sacked a couple of times as well, and they never really got their ground game going. Conversely, I think it's going to be interesting to see how much the Patriots lean on the return of Trevion Henderson, because we just got done a couple minutes ago talking about how Bijan had a solid day against the Steelers. It was nearly enough to pull off the upset. Henderson's a home run hitter. If he breaks a couple of runs, that could be what swings this game as opposed to the Steelers forcing turnovers on defense. And I would think with the receiving core, Clay, showing up or maybe not showing up the way it did in week one in Seattle, that Josh McDaniels, even though he took a lot of criticism for being too conservative in the second half in the opener, is probably going to continue down that path of leaning on Henderson and the run game and not asking Drake May to do too much, not letting him, as Kate said, get ahead of himself and make some poor decisions.
2: Yeah, absolutely. And you saw it was a tale of two Drake Mays. I mean, the first three quarters, he was very efficient. He was completing the ball. And that's what Seattle does to you. They're going to make you chip away, chip away, chip away, get bored, and then you're going to try to take some shots, and they're going to create turnovers. And that's what we saw with Drake May. And you're absolutely right. Can some of these receivers make plays? I thought that is a huge loss for them because he's a guy that they expected to come in here and be an absolute playmaker. And when he went, did make their offense start to stutter. And another good matchup going back to the Steelers. I want to see DK Metcalf. He had nine targets. He dropped a couple balls. First, Christian Gonzalez, one of the best cornerbacks in the league. Aaron Rodgers only had 6.6 yards per depth of target. He's throwing the ball down the field like we used to see him. He wants to get it out quick. So can Christian Gonzalez corral DK Metcalf and keep him in check there? And I think that's another interesting matchup to watch.
1: Yeah, Michael Pittman out for the Steelers as well. So the depth at receiver takes a hit for the Steelers after they went out and traded for him this offseason. Their AFC North rival, who they bounced in week 18 last year, looked impeccable offensively in week one. The Ravens blew out the Colts 41-23. Lamar Jackson, 324 passing, 13 yards per attempt. He added 40 yards on the ground with a touchdown as well. Derrick Henry had 144 on the ground. Zay Flowers looked good until he got hurt. And I think that's the question for me, Kate, about the Ravens as they get ready to host the Saints, who nearly shocked Detroit a week ago, is can they build this offense without that depth of receivers? It's going to be Rashad Bateman and a bunch of guys. And they ran a lot of tight end heavy sets. It worked for Declan Doyle week one against that Indy defense. Maybe it works again against New Orleans, but it's going to be interesting to see if the Ravens can get the same level of production this week running a lot of those heavy tight end personnel groups again.
3: Yeah, I mean, without Zay Flowers, it certainly makes them, I don't want to say one-dimensional because that's not the case or accurate at all, but it does take away an aspect of their offense, that downfield. But I think you continue to not only lean on the tight ends, but also lean on Derrick Henry. I mean, for as old as Derrick Henry is, which is like 36, I mean, terribly old, but in running back years, in dog years, it's fairly old. But last week, he didn't look that way at all. 144 yards, three touchdowns. I told you last week, my favorite play for the last 3 years has been Derrick Henry longest rush over. He hit that last week. So I think as long as you can still continue to lean on the ground game here, New Orleans, their defense was not awful at all last week, but not consistent throughout the game. So that's one area that I think the Ravens can kind of wear them down. But that's just another counter to not having Zay Flowers, not having maybe the same downfield threat that they had last week, Clay.
1: This is the perfect game for you, Clay. This is tight end central. This is Mark Andrews and the tight end group in Baltimore, and then Juwan Johnson and Noah Fant in New Orleans. I mean, it's tight. I almost went into Chris Collinsworth voice. Here's a guy who loves tight ends. There are a lot of tight ends today in Baltimore.
2: Yeah, I really liked what I saw from Tyler Shuck. I mean, early, he was a little bit shaky, but he came out and played. Like early, 10 of 22, 85 yards, two interceptions. I'm hyping this guy up. The way he finished the season last year, last four games, over 260 passing yards. After he went that 10 for 22, he goes 19 of 25, 234, two touchdowns, making quick decisions on time, in rhythm, getting the ball out to his playmakers. And Chris Olave almost looked unguardable. I mean, he's sitting down in zone, a great feeling zone, great in man. And he had the 10 catches for 182 yards. So that matchup, Olave versus Marlon Humphrey, is one of the interesting ones to me. Humphrey had a great day. He only allowed three catches. The guy was just locking guys down all day. So how does that go? Can Olave get free. And the defensively for the Ravens, I thought Roquan Smith, once again, looked like Roquan Smith. 11 tackles, interception, PBU, quarterback hit, only allowed a 31 passer rating. So defensively, I really love what I see. And I'm not even going to talk about how good Declan Doyle was calling this game, but it is concerning with these receivers going down. Who's Lamar going to throw the ball to?
1: Yeah, I think if it looks anything like it did last week against Indy, against New Orleans this week, the Lamar Jackson MVP steam is going to start to pick up. Clearly the relationship between Doyle and Jackson that a lot of us question what it would look like looked really good in week one. We'll see if the Ravens can keep it rolling in week two. Week one was an utter disaster for the Packers. They had a lead. Kyler Murray left the game with a concussion. Carson Wentz comes in and they make Carson Wentz look like a god. 3 touchdown passes. Vikings end up going 4 for 4 in the red zone and scoring 29 unanswered points to come back and beat the Packers 39-22. Here's Jordan Love post game last week talking about the disappointment of blowing some opportunities in the second half of that game.
4: Throughout the game, there was a couple missed opportunities for sure where we really could have took advantage of some ops, and a couple we didn't do. I thought we were playing well. Coming that fourth quarter, it really just took a turn with a couple of misfortunate plays. Yeah, and we weren't able to overcome some of those, just really the adversity. So we'll look at it, but I think really throughout the whole game, just, you know, feel like we had some missed opportunities that we need to capitalize on.
1: Jordan Love post game after the loss in Minnesota in week one. I mean, the numbers looked pretty good. 387 yards, a couple of touchdowns. They held the blitzes, which from Brian Flores, you know, were going to come to a relatively decent level of pressure. He was sacked 4 times, but ran into a couple of those, Clay. The problem with the Green Bay offense, I think, is that you just, without Josh Jacobs available, it's 2 massive question marks in the backfield. And Lloyd and Brooks combined for, I want to say, 66 yards on 20 carries last week. There's very little balance in this offense, which especially when you get ahead in the second half, can make it difficult to hold on to a lead if you're asking Jordan Love to do everything, even as good as his receivers looked last week.
2: That offensive line had a horrendous day, and I know Brian Flores can do that to you. And obviously, when you look at the numbers, Jordan Love did light him up, but that offensive line was just giving up pressure after pressure after pressure with the blitz looks. It just, they couldn't find anything, and Marshawn Lloyd didn't have it watching that film, and then Chris Brooks, the running game, was zero. And that second half, obviously you got the turnovers there, the fumble, the interception. They had a couple bad calls. I think they outplayed the Vikings. I mean, they outgained them by over 200 yards. But without Micah Parsons, I mean, this might be as far as we need to go. This guy's a problem. He's a math changer for every offense. Without Micah Parsons, going back to last year, they're 0-6. Denver, Chicago, Baltimore, Minnesota, Chicago wild card, Minnesota week one. They're 0-6 without Micah Parsons. So can you find a way to get some pressure, to step up defensively? And I know last week that Carson Wentz didn't do a ton against you. Justin Jefferson had a solid game. But without Micah, do you have anybody to disrupt this game? And on the ground, Breece Hall had a heck of a game, 22 for 102 yards and a touchdown for the Jets. Garrett Wilson looked good, 6 for 79. These guys are a little bit better than I thought. Geno didn't do anything crazy, but he played on time. So can you get Geno off his spot without Micah Parsons? You can get pressure without Micah Parsons because that defensive backfield didn't look great either.
3: Yeah, I mean, you can't look at this Packers team and expect them to win without Micah Parsons because they haven't done it. 0-6, dating back to last season, even the game that he went out, like they lost that game too, the game he got hurt. So this, and the Jets, granted, they were playing against the Titans. So like, how much can you really take away from week one performance for New York? But I mean, their defense still did hold Cam Ward to 140 yards, 32 attempts. Like, I mean, for the amount of attempts that Cam Ward had, 140 yards is not a whole lot. He had a negative EPA per pass. So the defense looked significantly better than what we saw from the Jets last year, and going up against a Packers team that is more one-dimensional because of the backfield issues without Josh Jacobs. Like, I don't have a whole lot of faith in this Packers team right now. And I thought LaFleur kind of got conservative in early in the second half, and that's what allowed Minnesota to climb back in. So like, you have to question the coaching a little as well. And what's that going to look like this week? So I'm not the Packers. I mean, granted, Clay, we don't like the Packers to begin with as Bears fans, but I don't like the Packers at all this week.
2: Yeah, I mean, this is a tough one. The way that offensive line looked was extremely bad. There's no help coming. Nobody's walking through that door. I'm sorry, you're going to have to do it with the players you got. So this one's intriguing.
1: Yeah, Jets are 3.5-point dogs at home. I think the key, whether it was last week against Tennessee, what I saw of them in the preseason, or what we may see going forward, is that Geno's being clean with the football. And if Geno's careful with the football, then like Clay said, you hand it off to Breece Hall, he goes for 100. You get it to Garrett Wilson at least half a dozen times, he goes for 75, 80 yards and maybe a touchdown as well. It could be this would be one that I would have an eye on. It could be one of my favorite bets of the week. Jets haven't started 2-0 since 2015. And for them to get off to a 2-0 start would be, I think, surprising to a lot of people. But like you said, Clay, maybe we undersold the Jets and what they're capable of, especially with the defense showing up the way they did week one.
2: And Geno Smith, just doing some research, I thought this was fascinating. He's 4-0 when playing against Jonathan Gannon, the defensive coordinator for the Green Bay Packers. So he's had a lot of success going against this defensive scheme. So can he keep that going? Geno, they tried to write him off. He ain't right back. And now he's back in New York, and he's doing good things. He was the point guard. I don't like that term, but that's what he was. He was getting the ball out on time. He didn't do the Geno Smith turnover that we've come to know and love, some of them know and hate. But I thought he played an efficient quarterback. When you got Breece Hall back there, that does change the math for defenses. He's a playmaker, big play threat every time he touches the football.
1: We just got done talking about Brian Flores blitzing the heck out of Green Bay and Jordan Love last week. Can Flores get away with blitzing the heck out of Caleb Williams and the Bears after they hung 59 on the Panthers last week? That game next, right here on Westwood One Sports.
5: Three of last season's Final Four teams lost their opening game. Can the Patriots, Rams, and Broncos avoid the dreaded 0-2 hole and a nearly 90% chance of missing the playoffs? Westwood One Sports.
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0: Caleb Williams MVP watch is underway. Bears are number two. They put 59 on Carolina in week one. Ben Johnson wants the highest scoring offense ever, but we need to see a little defense from this team when they get back to Chicago. Or just, you know what? Screw it. Keep scoring 59 points. I'm an offensive guy. Either way works.
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2: That's the GOAT on Fox, Tom Brady, saying the Caleb Williams MVP watch is on. Welcome in to BetMGM Game Day alongside Clay Harbor and Kate Constable. I'm Chris Mack here on Westwood One Sports, and this is the ultimate chess match, Kate. This is one of the best offensive minds in the game who is dead set on breaking the NFL scoring record, hanging 59 in week one, Ben Johnson, against one of the best or most aggressive, at least, defensive minds in the game, Brian Flores, who blitzed at nearly an 80% clip in week one against the Packers. We just got done talking about how it affected Jordan Love and Green Bay. But this is a more balanced Bears offense, as we saw in week one, a Bears offense that had not one but 200-yard rushers that put up 550 yards of offense. Oh, by the way, you've got Caleb Williams, who can not just run with the football but make things happen while he's on the move. This is probably the biggest matchup in week two, at least in my opinion, for the impact it's going to have on the rest of the regular season, as these look like the two better teams in a stacked NFC North.
3: Yeah, huge divisional matchup. I mean, we're only in week two, but it still has big implications. And I think the difference between what we saw the Brian Flores defense against Jordan Love last week and the Brian Flores defense that we're going to see today against Caleb Williams is that Caleb can get out and scramble a little bit better than Jordan Love. He can use his legs. He can throw on the run. And then you have the run game that last week looked really good between Kyle Manungai and DeAndre Swift. So how do you mix some of that in as well? I mean, the offense for Chicago, it isn't the problem. It could be a problem today only because of Brian Flores and the amount of pressure he brings and the disguises he brings. But I still think you're going to get production from this Chicago offense. It's just how well on the defensive side of the ball is Chicago going to play? And can Carson Wentz take advantage of that? Do we get two Carson Wentz breakout games in a row? I kind of find that hard to believe. He's a backup for a reason. He played great in the second half of that game, bringing the Vikings back. But like in the grand scheme of things, wasn't really great. I'm not sure. I think he's going to have to be better against this Bears defense solely because the Bears are going to score points. They're going to find the end zone. Is Minnesota's offense, Clay, going to be able to keep up? That's the question mark I have.
4: Yeah, I'm going to shock everybody. And I know we're talking about Flores versus Ben Johnson. I'm going to go the opposite route. Kevin O'Connell versus Dennis Allen. I think the Bears defense is primed for a bounce back week. I think that's something that they could do because this Minnesota offense is not impressive. We know Carson Wentz went 12 for 19, 133 yards, three touchdowns, but it did not look good. He was missing a ton of receivers. Some of his touchdowns were give me.

0: En garde!
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2: Into these confusing double A-gap mug looks at these offensive lines.
3: Yeah, I think the Bears' defense giving up 361 passing yards to Bryce Young, you have to hit pause for a second. It's fun to nearly bang 60 on somebody, no doubt. Like, that's a good time. But to then have an offense come in that, look, you're right, Clay. Carson Wentz is a backup for a reason, and, you know, it's Aaron Jones, and that's basically it in the backfield this week. So can they find some balance? Or if you're putting too much of the game in Wentz's hands, do you put yourself in a situation where the Bears defense can get right by maybe forcing some turnovers out of Wentz if he's looking to do too much with the football?
2: So it's funny enough, the Vikings had under 250 yards of offense and they won by 17. It was a strange game with the turnovers, with the calls there. So I am very low on this Vikings, as low as I am on the Vikings offense. I mean, I'm high on the defense, but offensively, I just don't think they have the horses. If you can stop Justin Jefferson, harder, you know, easier said than done. I'm sorry, that's a tough task. But Carson Wentz, you get some pressure on this guy, I don't think he's going to be able to beat you. So if the Bears can just run the ball, it's going to be a rainy day. Who handles the rain better? Who handles these conditions? It's going to be rainy. Kate's going to be there. She's going to be braving the elements. But this is going to be one of those Chicago bear weather games. And people say Caleb Williams is high-flying offense. Don't forget, Ben Johnson loves to run the football. And in these weeks, who can run the football better? I think the Bears can do that better than the Vikings can. That's why I like the Bears. But I do know that number 5 is a big number.
4: It's moved, too. And we'll see how I brave the elements today, how I handle the rain this afternoon. That's going to be interesting. But this line's moving. It was 4.5 a little earlier this week, up to 5 now. So I wouldn't take too much stock into that because money's always going to come in on the Bears. People like to bet the Bears. Chicago's a big name team. And then with what happened last week. So, yes, that's a big number. I mean, Clay, it's almost like you have to look at the totals and overs in every Bears game going forward because of, one, what Ben Johnson has said about wanting to have the highest scoring offense, two, putting up 59 points in week one, and then three, their defense isn't great, so they know they have to score a ton. So looking more on the total in this one versus the side, I think you got to go over, Chris.
3: Yeah, I think it's crazy that the Bears put up as much offense as they did, 552 yards, 59 points, and Colston Loveland didn't have a single catch. Like, that's – you do all that without a single Colston Loveland reception. And, I mean, that's Ben Johnson's probably going to get in his bag at some point, and I'm sure Loveland is going to be a part of things going forward. Obviously, everybody expects that with the Bears' offense. But over feels like a good angle on this one because I suspect Flores continues to blitz. The safeties get exposed maybe, even if they're playing that cover too, and maybe Caleb finds some lanes and some holes in that deep zone. Tampa-Cleveland is another early game. The Bucs, well, both teams 0-1, but the Bucs coming off a disappointing loss in Cincinnati because it's kind of a classic Baker Mayfield game. 7.7 yards per attempt, that's solid, but sacked 4 times in like 32 dropbacks. 4 fumbles lost, including 3 of them by Baker. One of them a scoop and score for the Cincy defense. And look, I'm not telling you I expect the Browns to go to Tampa and win. I don't even know if I expect them to go to Tampa and cover the 7.5-point spread. Feels like Deshaun Watson is playing for the job this week. It's being reported they're going to reevaluate their quarterback situation after week 2 because, God forbid, they let Deshaun get booed in the home opener next week against Carolina. But if there's a way for this thing to get interesting, it's that Browns defense who held, I mean, they got burned for 360 yards by Trevor Lawrence last week and that Jacksonville offense. It's the defense maybe forcing some turnovers, Clay, out of Baker Mayfield and keeping this one uncomfortably close.
2: I think that's the path to victory. You talked about Deshaun Watson. His first 3 quarters, 11-17, 100 yards, an interception. You look at the total numbers, doesn't look bad. But that fourth quarter garbage time, 5-for-5, 105 yards and a touchdown.

0: Watson doesn't look good. He's holding on to the ball too long. He's out of rhythm. He's missing guys. His accuracy wasn't there. So can he take a step? Can he maybe get used to playing in regular season football again? I don't know. I expected more from Quinshon Judkins last week. He had nowhere to run the ball. He only had 33 yards on 12 carries, and they just completely stuffed him. If you want Deshaun Watson to do anything, I think you've got to get that run game going with Quinshon Judkins. And then Baker Mayfield obviously didn't have a good game. The turnovers, he was 23 of 28, so efficient, no touchdowns. Get Bucky Irving the ball early and often. Only 8 carries for Bucky Irving. To me, that's unacceptable. I know you got him the ball in the receiving game a little bit with 7 for 48, and he was able to do that. But get the ball to Bucky Irving as much as possible. Baker Mayfield revenge game. Obviously, he loves playing against Cleveland, the team that drafted him over number one overall. So there's an interesting angle there. And then I thought this was fun. This is the Todd Robert Bowl. We got Todd Robert Bowles versus Todd Robert Munkin. Who's going to win the Todd Robert Bowl, Kate?
1: Wait. That's amazing, Clay.
2: This is an angle you're not going to get anywhere else. Middle names of coaches.
1: Did you play for either of those coaches? How do we know the middle names?
0: Todd Bowles, I did play for. He was a defensive coordinator on the Eagles when I was with the Eagles. So, of course, I played with one of them. I'm like, come on. But, is this an interesting factoid I saw online? And I'm like, hey, this is really cool. Let's bring this to game day.
1: That's Clay, we love it. I mean, that's what you're here for, Clay, to bring those types of nuggets in. Not the actual X's and O's of, like, knowing the game inside and out. It's the middle name that we need from you. So the Todd Robert Bowl this weekend, or today, Cleveland's offense, I'm not sure. Okay. I'm going to be done with Todd Roberts. I was going to try and mix in another Todd Robert joke, but, no good there. The Browns had one first down in the, entire first half. You don't come out. Todd Robert doesn't come out and say that they're going to reevaluate the quarterback after week two. If Deshaun Watson's not getting benched, right? Like, so you can't be, if you're Watson, you played like garbage last week. You can't be having a whole lot of confidence coming into this week, knowing that your coach is like, well, we're probably going to change quarterbacks after this game, before you even step on the field. So I don't have any faith in this Browns team whatsoever. And the Baker Mayfield revenge game, I think, is real. Like, Baker is a player that we talk about always having a chip on his shoulder and going up against his former team, the team that drafted him, the team that let him go, didn't want him to stick around. And then especially after last week's game of turning the ball over too, that's uncharacteristic of Baker to have that many turnovers. So I think you get a huge game from Baker. I think you get a big game from the Bucks, and I don't think you get hardly anything from Deshaun Watson, the Cleveland Browns, and the Browns' Todd Robert.
2: Yeah. One of the Todd Roberts has to win.
1: That's amazing.
2: The Todd Robert Bowl. It has to happen. I will say this. The one thing I want to keep an eye on, if the Browns are able to get anything going on offense, it feels like if they can't get Judkins going on the ground, if Watson isn't finding Boston and Concepcion, they have to find Harold Fannin more. Tight end angle for you, Clay. Fannin only 2 catches on 3 targets last week. And the Bucks, we talked about the Bengals earlier. Mike Gesicki had a big game against them, 78 yards and a touchdown. So if you're looking to find some stability, if you're the Browns, maybe it's via Harold Fannin in the middle of the field, and Watson can use him as an outlet to maybe generate some yards and pick up some third downs. Denver was a massive disappointment in week one. A lot of us took Denver not just to cover against Kansas City, but it was because we believed in that defense. And then the Chiefs come out and look like the Chiefs. The defense gives up 392 yards, including a massive day to Kenneth Walker III on the ground, 220 rushing yards for the Chiefs last week. Denver at home against Jacksonville, who, yeah, they played the Browns last week, but they scored 34 points in the first 3 quarters. And Trevor Lawrence looked really efficient, 18 of 23, 4 touchdowns spread around the field. They didn't have a huge day on the ground, but they did defensively harass the Browns a lot. And if they're able to harass Bo Nix today to the tune of 5 sacks that they had last week against Cleveland, I think we may see some of those patented Bo Nix mistakes. I've come around, Clay, to wondering if Bo Nix is just average.
0: Yeah, I think you're absolutely right. And I think you can break it down to this. Under pressure, Bo Nix was 5 of 10, 5 passing yards, an interception, and 2 fumbles. And he was pressured at a 45% clip. And this Jacksonville defense is underrated. Obviously, we love talking about Trevor Lawrence and everything he does. I'm sure we'll get over there. Parker Washington showing up. I thought Bashel Tootin, the running back, had a good game. Brian Thomas Jr. looks good. But Trayvon Walker and Josh Hines-Allen are playing like one of the best duos in the NFL as far as edge rushers are concerned. And if they can get that pressure on Bo Nix, he's a different player when you do. And I think Denver is getting, you know, a little bit tired of Bo Nix not being able to take over these games and win these games. And that's something that I think the Jaguars will have a good plan for. I think it'll be a lot easier with, obviously, you know, being at home. You're not in Arrowhead. You can't hear yourself think. There's a big difference there when you're playing in Arrowhead. It's one of the toughest places to play. So I think you're right, Chris, when you talk about this comes down to Bo Nix. I think he's got some weapons. Jaden Waddle was a ghost. I didn't see him. I thought he was supposed to be the big offseason addition. And obviously Evan Engram had a solid game, but you want the ball in Jaden Waddle's hands. And I think Sean Payton might need to take back play calling. I'm not sure why he gave it up. He's one of the best play callers, former coach of mine, tally that up. And if he takes that back, I think they'll have more success. But I love Jacksonville here. They beat Denver last year. But Trevor Lawrence had a huge game, and so did Parker Washington, two of their star players right now.
1: Yeah, I mean, going back to that game last year, it was in Denver too. The Broncos were riding an 11-game win streak, and Jacksonville went in and just tore them apart. I mean, 279 yards for Trevor Lawrence, 3 touchdowns. And then, Clay, you mentioned Parker Washington. He had a massive game, 145 yards and a touchdown. The Jags are riding a 9-game regular season win streak dating back to last season. Like, the success that Trevor Lawrence has been having lately isn't a fluke. Pairing him with Liam Cohen, things have really taken off the way we thought Trevor Lawrence was going to take off when he entered the league. It's taken significant amount of time, but it's finally here. That's the good one, Clay. That's a little Liam Cohen-esque, a Duval there. But I like the Jags here today. I think they win this one outright.
2: We've talked about a lot of big division rivalry games through the first couple of weeks. We obviously just got done talking Vikings-Bears. There were some big NFC East matchups last week and another big one this week for a team that a lot of us expected more out of, especially offensively, but it didn't show up in week one. A couple of 0-1 NFC East teams facing off in Big D later today. Commanders Cowboys next here on Westwood One Sports.
3: 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Could LA be the latest super team to fall flat? An 0-2 start would be devastating for Sean McVay and company. Westwood One Sports.
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1: Yeah, we're with you right up until 11 a.m. Eastern here on Westwood One Sports alongside Clay Harbor and Kate Constable. I'm Chris Mack. Thank you for spending some of your Sunday morning with us as you gear up for week two of the NFL. 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We appreciate you for joining us, however you're joining us here today, as we gear up for another full slate of action that will wrap up tomorrow night. We'll talk Monday Night Football, Giants, Rams. We'll talk Sunday night, Colts, Chiefs in just a few minutes. But the Cowboys on Sunday Night Football last week, guys, did not look like the Cowboys we expected. This defense was supposed to be better. This offense was supposed to come out and light up the scoreboard. They were 8 of 11 on third down, 3 for 3 in trips to the red zone. But Dak Prescott, just 175 yards, a couple of touchdowns, but 5.1 yards per attempt. It wasn't the big play Cowboys offense that we've become accustomed to. And the defense didn't look all that great against the Giants' new look offense as well. The Commanders come in after a road loss at Philly where they just fell shy of coming back, not able to convert the two-point conversion late to tie things up. Jaden Daniels only 164 yards passing, Clay. Which NFC East team gets right this weekend in another big rivalry matchup?
2: I think the story here is the Dallas defense. Christian Parker, Caleb Downs, you come Quinnen Williams, you come in Rashawn Gary. You got all these big name players that you're bringing in to change this defense. And to me, it looked even worse than Matt Eberflus. I mean, look at last year, 2025. Opponents' yard points per drive, 2.9, dead last in the NFL. 6.1 yards per play, 31st. 7.7 yards per attempt last. 43% third down conversion rate, last in the league. So this defense, you think they come in, Christian Parker, new scheme from the Vic Fangio scheme, keep everything in front of you, and the defense look like more of the same. Last week, 4.2 points per drive. That was worse than last year. Yards per play, 6.7, worse. 8.3 yards per attempt, worse. Gave up 80% on third down. So it's going to start getting a little bit hot there for Christian Parker already because this defense, you put so much in there with Malachi Lawrence, Caleb Downs. You bring in these players, and they still couldn't stop anything. Jackson Dart, Cam Scataboo ran all over them. So can they come and have a better game against a guy like Jaden Daniels, who can run it, who can throw it? And obviously, early in the game, the Eagles bottled him up last week. But I thought late in the game, Jaden started getting going. So let's see if he can keep that momentum going against a bad defense. My guess is he can. He played really well down the stretch. And as a player, even in losses like that, obviously they didn't get that two-point conversion. You'll take that momentum into the next game. And I think the Commanders have a good chance to get right against a really bad Dallas defense.
3: Yeah, the Dallas defense was one of the more I had higher hopes for them coming into last week's game, as most people did. So that was one of the more disappointing performances that we saw, in my opinion. And I think it's going to be a concern going forward, especially, I mean, you allowed 165 rushing yards to the Giants last week. Jackson Dart took off for a bunch. Like, Jaden Daniels is a player that can use his legs. He can take off too. So that's concerning. It's not like you're facing Aaron Rodgers, who's just going to sit in the pocket and not move at all. Like, you have someone who can be mobile. So I'm worried for Dallas. Clay, my pick of Cowboys in the Super Bowl that we gave out last week, Chris, that's not looking so good. I was kind of sitting there watching the game like, you know what? Don't try and be cute. Don't try and, you know, mix things up. Why did you do that? So I'm not feeling great on where the Cowboys are right now. Maybe being back at home, being inside, maybe that changes the way the offense looks this week. I'm not sure we get a whole lot of change on defense, though.
1: Yeah, I was right there with you, Kate. Like, I was a big believer in Dallas reshaping this defense coming into this year. Maybe it's a slow start, like we talked about off the top of the show, with defenses having a difficult time adjusting in week one. But if they don't start to get it together, both of these teams were 3-for-3 in the red zone last week. The totals ticked up from opening at 50 to 51. Maybe we light up the scoreboard in Dallas. Maybe that's an angle for Commanders Cowboys later this afternoon, a 4:25 Eastern, 3:25 Central kick. Another late afternoon game. There's nothing good to say about the Chargers from week one. They lost to the Arizona Cardinals in their opener. And it wasn't like a surprise walk-off or some big play. No, the Chargers just looked like a worse team than the Arizona bleeping Cardinals. And maybe the problem here is that Mike McDaniel can't fix Justin Herbert. They have the Raiders coming in off the 2-touchdown win over the Dolphins. It wasn't the prettiest day on offense for the Raiders, but it was good enough to beat the Dolphins, Clay.
2: Yeah, and to start off, I want to start off with a matchup that I got my popcorn ready for because I think these are two of the best in the game, and that's Max Crosby versus Joe Alt. I think if Max Crosby can get some pressure there and really get Herbert off his spot, then you got a good chance there. And he had 8 pressures last week. Joe Alt didn't give up a single pressure. That's something me as a tight end playing with these offensive linemen, next to these offensive tackles, having to go against these edge rushers, I'm looking forward to seeing. When we look at this game holistically, like you said, the Chargers couldn't get anything going. Omarion Hampton, Kate, you heard me pumping him up last week. He only had 43 yards. He did have a touchdown. Ladd McConkey had a big game. But, you know, overall, we didn't see enough. We didn't see enough from Justin Herbert and Kirk Cousins to go to the Raiders. Solid game, you know, 21-30, 160 yards, 3 touchdowns. But Ashton Jeanty, he's a guy that really showed that he is who we thought he was. Obviously, 23 carries, 102 yards, 6 catches, 45 yards, 2 touchdowns, 147 scrimmage yards, and 2 scores. This guy looks like a problem. And I think if they can get Jeanty going, if Kirk can just play that game manager, if they're going against the Chargers we saw last week, I like the Raiders here.
3: Yeah, I'm out on the Chargers. Like, we keep saying, we give the Chargers so many lives, right? Like, this isn't Justin Herbert, this is the year. They finally have, you know, a good offensive play caller. The offensive line is healthier, even though it's really not. Until the Chargers show it consistently, I'm out. I'm done. I'm done holding my breath for Justin Herbert and this team to be good or be what we think they should be. They might just not be what we think they should be. Like, that might be bottom line. They're just not it. So out on the Chargers for me. I'm with Clay. I'd go with the Raiders on this side, Chris.
1: Yeah, Raiders getting 6.5. And I'm close to being there with both of you. If I had Brock Bowers back this week, I'd be all in on the Raiders, but then I don't think we'd be getting 6.5 either. He's closer to maybe being back next week for the Raiders, but certainly there's nothing inspiring from what we saw from the Chargers last week in their opening loss against the Cardinals. Coming up next, as we continue to go game by game through everything on the menu in week 2, are the Chiefs back to being the boogeyman again already? This wasn't supposed to happen. I feel like Jesse Pinkman. You can't keep getting away with this. That's next on BetMGM Game Day.
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1: And we're just 3 hours from kickoff around the NFL of the early games. We've walked through a lot of those. We've still got primetime games to talk about. And we'll get you all of our official predictions for week two here on Westwood One Sports before we wrap up at 11 Eastern, 10 Central. And then You Better You Bet countdown to kickoff with Nick Costos and Femi Abebefe take over here on the Westwood One Sports app, the Odyssey app, Sirius XM channel 260 alongside Clay Harbor and Kate Constable. I'm Chris Mack, and we've got to talk about Sean McVay and what he decided to do with the Rams' travel plans. That's in just a minute, but first, the boogeyman is back. The Chiefs dominated the Broncos in their opener, 31-10 win, 392 yards of offense. A lot of that coming on the ground. Kenneth Walker III, 173 rushing yards. They were 9-17 on third down. They even though it wasn't always the prettiest, it wasn't the biggest plays from Mahomes, they looked like they knew exactly what they wanted to do, Clay, and they did it. And now they get the Colts coming in off of laying an egg against the yards.
2: Yeah, I think that's exactly where we need to start. That run defense of the Colts, and obviously you're going against Derrick Henry and Lamar Jackson, but that just wasn't good enough. I mean, they were running through them like a hot knife through butter. The defensive linemen weren't taking on blocks. They were getting moved. They were getting displaced on the line of scrimmage. And when you really watch this Kansas City Chiefs tape, I'm not scared of what I saw from Patrick Mahomes, 15-27. He was okay. He missed some passes, threw in interceptions. He had two touchdowns. Yes, one of them was that little flick pass that he had down there on the end zone. He was the only quarterback in week one that didn't have a pass completed more than 10 yards downfield. So I don't think Patrick Mahomes is fully back yet. It was good to see him rushing. He did score that rushing touchdown, 7 rushes, 23 yards. But Kenneth Walker, can the Colts stop him? 23 carries, 173 yards, that rushing touchdown. And what he did after contact was so impressive, just that contact balance, running hard. And the way you look at this Colts defense, they weren't tackling. They were taking poor angles. And 179 yards after contact, that was the most in week one. That's historic numbers for Kenneth Walker. And Kate, as you know, Kenneth Walker, I owe you a formal apology. I'm sorry. I said you were a little bit overhyped because you were a guy that split carries the whole year in Seattle. You had a good Super Bowl. During the regular season, you were okay. You weren't good. Last week, you were great. You showed the reason why you were a high-priced free agent, the running back to get the most money in free agency this year. And I think with Eric Bieniemy coming in, being that offensive coordinator, that's going to be the Chiefs we see. A defensive football team, really tough, great defense, and run game. And I think the Chiefs are just fine with doing that, Kate.
3: Well, Clay, I'm right there with you in needing to apologize to Kenneth Walker because our conversation last week was like, sure, you won Super Bowl MVP, but that's a one-game award. You were great in that game. Were you great all season? Like, yeah, okay. He was pretty great last week. The Chiefs have a run game that they haven't had. And small sample size, right? We only have 1 week to go off of. But having a run game like that they had last week, I don't think we've seen that from Kansas City for quite some time. And you ask Clay if the Colts... Exactly. Against a defense like the Broncos that we all have said, arguably one of the best defenses in the league, at least coming into the season. Maybe that sentiment kind of changes here early on. But you ask Clay if the Colts can stop the run game. Well, they couldn't stop the run game for the Ravens last week. Derrick Henry, 24 carries, 144 yards, 3 touchdowns. I don't think they're stopping the run game here. So the Chiefs certainly look dangerous. Especially if you think that Patrick Mahomes isn't fully back, Clay, if you think he still has some ways to go in terms of his mobility or just getting back to the flow of the game. But I think the Colts could be in trouble here, especially playing at Arrowhead. It's supposed to be rainy and kind of gross, so not ideal for Indianapolis.
1: That 8-0 start from last year feels like it might as well be a decade ago. The right. Colts are carrying an active 8-game losing streak now into week 2. And there's no reason, Clay, to suspect that they turn it around. And it's, look, they do have some decent individual talents, like Jonathan Taylor, obviously. He's a guy who can rip off a 100-yard game any week of the season. Tyler Warren, I really like at tight end. But there's just not enough of those weapons around the offense for them to generate anything. And then on top of the fact that the defense just looks atrocious, we looked at a lot of teams coming into this season. Oh, the Dolphins are going to be bad. Oh, the Raiders are going to be bad. The Cardinals. I don't know if we talked enough about just how bad the Colts may be this season.
2: Yeah, I think you're right. And Lou Anarumo is a guy I have a ton of respect for. He's done it for a long time in this league. But just watching some of the calls last week and seeing him versus Declan Doyle, if this was a chess match, it would be me versus Bobby Fischer. Okay, Declan Doyle just completely outclassed him. The shifts, the motions, under center, in the gun. And that was something that you're going to have to be better at, Lou Anarumo. If you want to do glass half full, you're right, Chris. Jonathan Taylor looked good. He looked like the old Jonathan Taylor, even with an anemic passing game that only gave you 166 yards. Taylor, 19 carries, 98 yards, 2 touchdowns. He ran well. Alec Pierce did have a few catches, 4 for 61. You want to see more from Tyler Warren. You want to get him the ball early and often. Alec Pierce down the field. I just don't know if this offensive line can hold up. And Daniel Jones, he came back from this injury, the Achilles. And he just doesn't look completely healthy to me either.
1: Yeah, and as much as we may have missed on talking about how the Colts are going to struggle this year, maybe we missed on talking about the Giants as a possible playoff team. Tomorrow night, Giants visit the Rams. The Rams have had plenty of time to adjust and bounce back from that ugly loss to the Niners. But for what it's worth, Sean McVay says the travel wasn't what affected them going into that loss against San Francisco in Australia.
4: I don't believe that that's why we didn't play well enough. I really don't. And I'm more than comfortable with, that's something that I'll always make decisions that I think are best for the football team. It's easy in hindsight to be able to say it was a miss, but those are responsibilities that, I'll take. And then you try to be able to look at it. I'll always look at myself inside out and figure out where I can improve. Gary, today was really just not good enough in terms of feeling the flow of the game, being able to give ourselves an opportunity to snatch some momentum when there was opportunities. Didn't think we communicated very well on both sides of the football. We obviously weren't very efficient in the kicking game either. And so they outplayed us in every phase. They deserve the win. I think that's really what it boils down to. And sometimes sports can have days like that.
1: You always know a coach or a player loves the question. And by loves, I mean absolutely detests it. When they use the reporter's name back to them mm-hmm. in the answer. Oh, great question, Gary. Yeah, let's talk about the travel. Clay, they looked sleepy. And maybe it's a one-off because they traveled to Australia so late. And we'll end up looking back on it as an aberration. But there is a question about why they looked so sleepy and why they looked so bad. Teams, even if they have a bad first quarter, a bad first half, they usually wake up and warm to the task. And the Rams never really did, and now they're without Myles Garrett for a few weeks. They do get Aaron Donald in this game tomorrow night, which is big, but no sacks against Brock Purdy in the Niners last week. That's the thing that stood out to me the most. Purdy, was clean the whole day. There was really not nearly enough pressure, especially with what you expect out of this Rams defense.
2: Purdy did whatever he wanted. Christian McCaffrey, they had him looking like he was 24 years old again, the way he was running around out there. And for me, you look at this Giants team, it's maybe early, but I'm ready to buy them. They completely dominated the Cowboys. I don't think this was a fluky win. The Harbaugh culture, you can already see starting to set in, and that's not nothing. When a guy comes in with the physical culture, you can see it in the first week. That's something that, for me, typically will stay. And you look at the total yards, 394 total yards, 37 rush attempts. They controlled the clock. They held Dallas to 244. And Jackson Dart played out of his mind. 23 of 29, 230 yards, 3 touchdowns, was playing on time, in rhythm, plus you get 54 yards. He's the fifth player in NFL history to have 3 passing touchdowns and 54 rushing yards. Cam Scatterboo looked good. Once again, I have to give another apology. Cam Scataboo, I know last year you averaged under 4 yards a carry. You looked really good running the ball hard. And also another good thing, after his ACL injury, Malik Nabers looked like Malik Nabers. He looked explosive. He's getting in and out of his breaks, and he's a real weapon that you're going to have to start. Number one receiver, caliber guy that can just go and change games. So you got a full offense here. The defense looked much better. We know that defensive line. So I think this is a tough one. Getting 7.5 points, if you're the Rams, it's tough.
3: Yeah, I think it's fairly disrespectful for the Giants to be that big of underdogs. I know they're on the road going across the country, but they played great last week. And you add in Isaiah Likely, Clay. I don't believe you mentioned his name. Maybe I missed it. But he's another a receiver that had a great game for New York. So they have a lot of weapons. Puka Nacua is going to be a game time decision tonight. So like the Rams could be without him. You're without Myles Garrett. I don't think the Rams could have looked a whole lot worse in that first game, especially in the second half of it. And you can chalk a lot of it up to the travel, most likely, but like maybe not. Maybe they come out and you see some of those same tendencies that you saw in that game that allowed the 49ers to run all over them, to throw all over them. Like, just because on paper the Rams look like one of the best teams in the league doesn't mean you're always going to go out and play that way. So 7 for New York, I think that's way too big of a number for the Giants.
1: Yeah, and the Giants did a great job of taking the blitz that they saw from Dallas. Cowboys blitzed on nearly 45% of the plays and held them to still a pressure rate of around 30%, only 2 sacks. I think they only lost 1 yard. Dart's mobility playing a big part in that, but if the Rams aren't able to get to Dart either, then it's going to be another week of questions about what's going on. You know, Myles Garrett, sure, he's hurt, he's out, but he got nothing even when he was healthy and playing week one. If Aaron Donald doesn't come in and have an immediate impact, which I can't suspect he's going to play a ton of snaps, Clay, but if he doesn't come in and have an immediate impact, then I think a lot of people are going to take a step back and go, okay, maybe this isn't the super team we thought it was.
2: Mm-hmm. No, it's not looking like it. And obviously, it's 1 week, but a lot of concerning things. Stafford didn't even look like Stafford. To throw for 155 yards, only 15 completions and an interception, that's not like him. If you want to do a glass half full for the Rams, I thought they were decent at running the football. Blake Corum, Kyren Williams, I feel like they fit together really well. They have two different styles. And that's tough for defenses. Maybe you get this run game going. You do some play action. Davante Adams didn't have a great game, but nobody really did. But when you're 2-9 on third down and have 2 turnovers, even if you're the Rams, and these are tough turnovers, I'm not ready to be completely out on them yet. But you could turn the ball over to some tough situations. And the third down, 2-9, tough to have Matt Stafford go 2-9 on third downs. Trust me, I remember being in those third down meetings with Stafford, yes, Kate, back when he was my quarterback with the Detroit Lions. I think he'll get it figured out, but I still love what Harbaugh's done to the mentality of this team. You can just see how physical they're playing, and that brand of football usually travels well.
3: Yeah, I don't think he can be out on the Lions or out on the Rams. Chris, let me interrupt you here quick.
1: No, you're good.
3: That's about tally 8 for Clay on the mention of teams. But for this Rams team, like this is a big game. They need to win this. I mean, it's not a must win. It's week 2. We've seen teams start 0-2 and make the playoffs. But assuming Denver is the team, which is not a whole lot, but they go to Denver next week, then they go to Philadelphia, then they have Buffalo. So I mean, assuming Denver is what we thought they were coming into the season, their week one performance didn't show that. But like the schedule is not easy for the Rams. And yes, they're heavy favorites in this one. The line is telling you they should win, but that's not how things play out. That's why you play the game.
1: We've rolled through every single game on the week 2 slate. Now it's time to see if we can do better than we did week 1 with our picks. I mean,
3: It's not hard to do worse. I mean,
1: we set a low bar in week 1. It was week 1 for a lot of people, okay? Including us. Yeah. And we are going to roll through every game. We'll tell you the upsets. We'll tell you the teams that are going to cover. We'll tell you where to look for the blowouts as well. Every single week 2 game predicted with Clay Harbor and Kate Constable. I'm Chris Mack. That's next here on BetMGM Game Day on Westwood One Sports.
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0: The gridiron is set, and the road to the Super Bowl continues right now. 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
1: Week 2, Sunday portion of Week 2 kicks off in just a little more than 90 minutes, and we got you right up until 11 Eastern here on BetMGM Game Day alongside Clay Harbor and Kate Constable. I'm Chris Mack. A thanks to you for joining us as you gear up for your Sunday full of football. 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So we had a slow start to the season last week, guys. It was week one for a lot of us. Kate, 5-9 on your picks. Clay, 6-8. I went 7-7. So room temperature is as good as we get week one, but we're moving forward and we are going to do it in a positive way. This is the week where we start to take off. I can feel it. So let's roll through our picks game by game here on BetMGM Game Day. And we're going to start with the Bengals and the Texans, one of the more exciting games on the slate, especially in the early afternoon window, Clay. Houston laying 2.5. I'm going to go with the Bengals getting the 2.5. You're giving me Cincinnati in points. I'm on Cincy today. What about you, Clay?
2: I'm with you, Chris. I think that the Texans really struggled to get after the quarterback. And if you keep Joe Burrow clean, then you have a problem. And I think, obviously, Jamar Chase will have a better week this week. Get the ball on the ground with Chase Brown. I like the Bengals here. Their defense, boy, Mafe looked good. Some of these big additions, Dexter Lawrence up front looked good. They forced a bunch of turnovers. I'm with you. I'm riding with Chris.
1: Kate? You muted yourself again. That's twice today, Kate.
3: The running tracker is dialing up.
1: That's two mutes on you today.
3: I'm getting a sore throat, so I've got the cough drops going. I didn't want to be, munching on air. So, okay, whatever. No one cares.
1: Gotcha.
3: I'm going with the Bengals as well with you guys. For all the same reasons you said, I need to see more from this Texans defense. I like where Joe Burrow's at right now. I'll go Bengals.
1: Steelers-Patriots, another 1 o'clock game up in Foxborough. Supposed to be a little chilly in the 50s with some wind and some rain. Patriots favored by 5. I think that's too much here. I think given what we saw the Steelers do to Drake May last year, granted that's a year ago with a different defense, but given what we saw TJ Watt and Alex Highsmith do to the Falcons and Cooper Rush a week ago, at the very least, this is a field goal game, if not an outright win for the Steelers, if May falls apart late again, as he did last week in Seattle. So I'll take the Steelers and the 5, Clay.
2: I'm going to lay it right here and go with New England. A.J. Brown's out. Drake May didn't look good down the stretch. That defense did show up. They look solid. So I'm going to go with the Patriots here. Aaron Rodgers, if you can get any sort of pressure on him, stop that run game. I like what they can do here. I think Josh McDaniels comes back after a 4 game plan. Patriots laying the 5.5.
1: Kate?
3: I'm going Steelers. I'm with you, Chris. I think 5.5 is just a little, it's just too many points for me. I know they're on the road. I know New England's bouncing back from a bad performance, but I like the Steelers.
1: All right, Browns, Bucks in Tampa. I got to think Baker cleans things up in week 2, especially. He can downplay the revenge angle all he wants. We all know what Baker wants to do to the Browns, regardless of whether Kevin Stefanski is still there or not. And the Browns are just a disaster, especially on offense. So I think Tampa pulls away late. I will lay a big spread here, Clay, with the Bucks 8.5 points, and take Tampa.
2: I'm with you. I'm going to lay it. I was not impressed with anything that I saw from the Browns last week. Deshaun Watson early in that game was awful. Quinshon Judkins couldn't do anything on the ground. And that defense, after losing Myles Garrett, just didn't look like that same Browns defense that kept them in games last year. On the Bucs, I'm just going to hang my hat on. They're not going to turn the ball over four times. Baker does want that revenge. Get the ball to Bucky Irving on the ground. Let Baker cook. He wants that. Let's go. So I'm going to lay it. Big number, but I'm laying it.
1: Yeah, big number.
3: I'm taking
1: here,
3: Todd Roberts' team to cover in this one. I'm taking the Tampa Bay Todd Roberts team to cover. I'm with you guys. I think the Bucs bounce back. Baker's much better. Takes care of the football. And, I mean, this Browns team is pretty bad. So I'll go Bucs as well.
1: Panthers, Falcons, somebody's got to win because it's the NFC South. Obviously, Bryce Young looked good piling up yards and points against the Bears in a loss in week one. But what's that look like against a division rival on the road in Atlanta? Cooper Rush starting again, although there are reports that Michael Penix Jr. may be ready for Atlanta on Thursday at

0: En garde!
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2: Feel it that this is the Falcons today, so I'm going Falcons.
3: Yeah, it's okay to go feel every once in a while, especially with these murky, muddy NFC South games. The Ravens host the Saints, another early game, another big spread, 8.5, 7.5 on the board right now, actually. And I don't know, if you want to bring that spread down even more, I'm fine with it. I think Baltimore's offense has got an opportunity to do something similar to what they did a week ago against Indy. I know there's no Zay Flowers, but there seems to be this instant connection and chemistry between Declan Doyle, the new OC, and what he wants to do and what works well for Lamar Jackson and Derrick Henry and that tight end group play. So I'll lay the 8.5 at the Ravens, 7.5 now.
4: Man, this one's a tough one. I like what Tyler Shough was able to do at the end of the game, but we saw how bad that Detroit defense was going on in Buffalo a couple days ago. So I'm going to go with you with Baltimore right here. I know Lamar Jackson, sometimes just Lamar Jackson versus Tyler Shough, and that's as far as you got to go. Declan Doyle looked good. You still got Derrick Henry on the ground. Feed him early and often. Be physical. I'm going with you. I'm laying it with the Ravens.
2: Yep. Declan Doyle is from the Ben Johnson coaching tree, at least with him last season. Ben Johnson put up 59 points last week. Declan Doyle put up 41. I think the Ravens are going to continue to score. I'm not sure that the Saints are going to be able to keep up, quite frankly. So I'm with you. I'll go Baltimore as well.
3: Speaking of those 59-point Bears, they are at home in the wind and the rain and hosting the Vikings. It's 5.5 now, the point spread on Bears-Vikings, which I think I'm comfortable laying here as long as we don't get out to 6. I know it's a division game. I know the Vikings had their moments last week, but I'll be honest, I worry a lot, Clay, about how Ben Johnson is going to exploit the Brian Flores blitz by going over the top. You brought up a great point, the cover two, and that's been Caleb Williams' bugaboo to this point, but I think we actually see an opportunity for the Bears to pile up more big plays this week, so I'll lay the 5.5 against the Vikings.
4: I think the Bears win, but I'm going to take the points here with the Vikings. I think it's just going to be such an ugly day out there with the ground, the rain, the weather. We're just going to see a lot of running the football, a different style game than we saw last week for both teams. I don't have a lot of faith in Carson Wentz, but I think that defense is opportunistic. I don't think we're going to get as many points as we think this week, and a lot of it has to do with the weather. So I'm taking the points here and running with those.
2: I mean, this is bear weather, right? It's not quite the snow that we like here in Chicago for the Bears, but like they're okay playing in this. And the numbers continuing to move in favor of Chicago. I know a lot of people like to just bet Chicago, so maybe it's not sharp money that's necessarily moving this. But I'm gonna go with it. I'm gonna go with the Bears. I think they put up a big number again and get it done.
3: All right, Jets are home dogs against the Packers, who blew a lead in Minnesota in week one and have very little running game to speak of. I'm out on the Packers at this point, and I think the Jets are going to be a whole lot better than any of us expected. You're giving me 4.5 at home. Give me the Jets as the home dogs, Clay.
4: I'm going to ride with you there with the Jets. I think that offensive line is in disarray. Defensively, I thought the Packers played pretty well, honestly. They didn't give up that many yards, obviously a lot more points. But when you held Minnesota under 250 yards, you know, the defense played well. But that offensive line is just too shaky for me. So I'm going to ride with you there, Chris. Take the Jets plus the 4.5.
2: J-E-T-S, Jets, Jets, Jets. I'm with you guys. There's two. We're on the same page for far too many of these. What could go wrong?
3: This can't be good.
2: No.
3: Eagles, Titans in Nashville. The Titans, just a terrible offensive performance week one. Or maybe we should give the Jets credit, as we just did. Eagles come in scuffling a bit, especially in the on the ground game. Saquon had one big carry, but aside from that, struggled to produce yardage regularly. Still, this is the Titans. This is the Eagles, I think, winning an ugly one. 7 is a big number. But I think I'm going to lay it and count on the Eagles putting things away late. So Eagles laying the 7 for me, Clay.
4: I don't. I-

0: I don't want to agree with Chris again. I'm trying to get some variety here, but I'm going with the Eagles. Fly, Eagles, fly. That defense is really good. They got players at every level. The defensive tackles the Eagles have, Jalen Carter and Jordan Davis are as good as any. Zach Bond, defensive backfield. We got Quinyon Mitchell, Cooper DeJean. That defense is stout. I think the Eagles' offense gets back on track. Landon Dickerson was obviously hurt last week. They can run it. I think they're going to throw it. Dallas Goedert showing that he's still got some gas in the tank. I'm going Birds.
1: I'm going to go opposite you guys. I have no faith in Tennessee whatsoever, but the Eagles just, they don't blow teams out. I'm going to go plus the 7, take the touchdown for the Titans at home. It's gross, but someone's got to do it.
2: Well, yep. There you go, Kate. You're taking one for the team, and we appreciate it. Jags at Broncos. Denver only favored by 2.5 here, and if you're giving me points with Jacksonville after their offensive performance in week one, I know it was against the Browns, but I'm still on board. And given the way Denver looked, 28 missed tackles against the Chiefs in week one, I like the Jags getting 2.5 on the road, Clay.
0: Going with you again, Chris. I can't go against my Jaguars. Duval. And last year, the Cleveland defense was good. I like that Jacksonville went into Denver last year and got a win. They're there. Parker Washington is playing like a number one wide receiver. Travis Hunter is looking like that number two overall pick that we thought he was. And that pressure with Trayvon Walker and Josh Hines-Allen off the edge, I think, will be too much for Bo Nix. Give me the Jaguars. Let's go Duval. Liam Cohen, let's do it.
1: Yeah, I'm with you guys. I love the Jags. They went into Denver last year, snapped that 11-game win streak. I think they can go in again and get the job done. I'll go Jags plus the 2.5.
2: Yeah, we're agreeing on way too many games. This is a prescription for disaster. Raiders, Chargers. Chargers, 6.5-point home favorites. My instant knee-jerk reaction was the Chargers are dead to me, and if you're going to give me nearly a touchdown, I'm going to take the Raiders. But the Raiders didn't look all that efficient on offense last week, and that was against Miami. So against my better judgment, I'm taking the Chargers and laying the 6.5, Clay.
0: I'm going to go against you right here. I'm going to go with the Raiders. I think that they can really control the ground game. Ashton Jeanty had a big game running the ball, receiving. I think Kirk isn't going to make any big mistakes this week. The Chargers just didn't look good. He couldn't move the ball. Mike McDaniels, we come in with these high hopes. I'm sorry. I'm going with the Raiders. The Raiders.
1: I'm going with you on the Raiders as well, Clay. I'm off the Chargers. Until they show me something more, I'm done. Not doing it anymore. Out of principle, I'm going Raiders.
2: Just until they show that they're not a giant mess, I think that's a fair decision.
1: Yeah.
2: Dallas Cowboys hosting the Washington Commanders. Cowboys opening up with two divisional games, two NFC East games, and laying 4.5 against the Commanders. This one I really struggled with, just given what a mess the Cowboys defense looked like week one, but the Commanders' offense looked like a similar mess. So I do think both teams were efficient in the red zone last week. So there's a possibility we light up the scoreboard. I'm not totally comfortable with this, but I'm doing it anyway. Dallas laying the 4.5. That's where I'm at, Clay.
0: I'm going with the Commanders. I'm going to take the points here. I think the Cowboys win, but I think it's a close one. The Commanders' defensive line showed up. I thought they played well. It, like you said, Saquon had that big carry. After that, there wasn't much there. And, you know, obviously, Dallas, that defense just gives me a lot of questions, especially going up against Jaden Daniels after you couldn't stop Jackson Dart running the ball. So I'm right here with the Commanders with the 4.5 points.
1: Yeah, I think Jaden Daniels will be able to do some things with his legs based on what we saw with Dart last week, to your point, Clay. I'm going to go, gosh, I wanted to love the Cowboys so much this season. They've already disappointed
0: Super Bowl
1: me.
0: Pick.
1: I know. I'm going Washington. I think we keep this one stays close. Dallas wins, but the 4.5 is too much for me.
2: All right, I've got to go with another home dog here. Maybe I'm overreacting to week one. Maybe I shouldn't have this much belief in the Cardinals. But the Cardinals are hosting the Seahawks. I'm not telling you the Cardinals are going to win outright. But they're getting 3.5. And let's be honest, Seattle, until they remembered that Jaxon Smith and Jigba was a thing, wasn't exactly lighting up the scoreboard and piling up yardage week one against New England. So I think it's uncomfortably close for the Seahawks on the road, But if you're giving me three and a hook, I'm on the Cardinals and the points.
0: I don't hate it. This is a tough one. I'm going to go Seattle here, and it's strictly defensive-based. I think that they're going to cause a lot of confusion. Nicky Minori, questionable. I'm not sure if he's even going to play. But what we saw from Seattle last week, it was impressive defensively. And I know Drew Lock and Sam Darnold's out, but I think they're going to do enough to win by a touchdown here. So I'm going Seattle.
1: I'm going to Arizona. I'm not with Clay. I'm with Chris on this one. I'm going Arizona Cardinals plus the points.
2: I can't believe that we're all massively overreacting to the Cardinals the way we are after week one, but I'm here for it. Let's do it. Miami, San Francisco, the Niners are laying almost two full touchdowns to the Dolphins, but the Dolphins are a disaster. I'll lay the 13.5, and if I get burned by it, given the way the Niners played in week one, I'm okay with that. Clay, I'm laying it 13.5 points. I feel disgusting saying that, but I'm doing it.
0: You know, the crazy thing is, Chris, that I'm going to lay it with. I mean, the way Christian McCaffrey looked, I mean, he took years off his life. Brock Purdy looked like MVP-type Brock Purdy. And that defense, Fred Warner meant so much to them. Getting back Warner, just an absolute outmatched team right here. So I got to go with San Francisco and play that big number. It hurts. 13.5, Kate, what are you going to do?
1: I'm with you. 13.5. It's not big enough, guys. It's not big enough. I also love over 29.5 team total for the 49ers. It's going to be all 49ers today against this Miami team.
2: 49ers may come up again in a couple minutes when we talk Survivor before we wrap up the show, I would think. Colts, Chiefs laying 6.5 against an Indy offense that couldn't do much and a defense that couldn't stop a nosebleed. The boogeyman is back. The Chiefs laying 6.5. I'm all over it, Clay.
0: Yeah, I'm going to lay the 6.5 with you. I think that run game with the Chiefs, and we saw the Colts couldn't stop anybody on the ground, obviously going against a good offense. See if Patrick Mahomes gets back to form. He's back at home. So I'm going with the Chiefs here at home. Laying the 6.5 is tough, but Colts didn't show us much, Kate.
1: Yeah, the kingdom's back. I'm with you guys. It's Chiefs or nothing today. I like what we saw from Mahomes, the run game, the defense even. Chiefs are going to be scary.
2: Tomorrow night, Rams laying 7 at home against the Giants. I don't want to overreact to what we saw from the Giants offense against a shaky Cowboys defense last Sunday night. And I don't want to overreact to how bad the Rams looked after popping into Australia like 15 minutes before the game against the Niners. So I'm not going to. I'm gonna count on the Rams to get things back together and take care of business against a Giants team that's still young and still going to make some mistakes, especially at quarterback. So I'll lay the 7 with the Rams against the Giants, Clay.
0: I'll take the points here. I think the Rams win the game, but I'll take the 7. They keep it close. Jackson Dart on the ground, through the air. Cam Scatterboo looked good. Defense looked solid. I'll take the 7. Go with the Giants here.
1: Yeah, I'm with you. Touchdown is too big of a spread in this one. I like what we're seeing from the Giants and the Rams. Who knows? Maybe they're still battling a little bit of that jet lag. I know the 49ers said they're all good, but they had a different travel plan. Who knows? I'll go Giants.
2: We'll talk Survivor angles before we wrap up. Best fantasy plays of the day, any injury updates, and actives and inactives if we have any reported yet, plus any other breaking news. 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
3: Three of last season's Final Four teams lost their opening game. Can the Patriots, Rams, and Broncos avoid the dreaded 0-2 hole and a nearly 90% chance of missing the playoffs? Westwood One Sports.
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0: The gridiron is set, and the road to the Super Bowl continues right now. 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
1: We ran through some of these notes a little bit earlier, but just want to get them to you again before we wrap up here in a couple minutes. Chris Mack alongside Clay Harbor and Kate Constable on BetMGM Game Day. You Better You Bet countdown to kickoff with Nick Costos and Femi Abebefe next, right here at the top of the hour, 11 Eastern on Westwood One Sports. But I heard it mentioned earlier. We'll throw it to you again. Tomorrow night, Puka Nacua questionable for the Rams against the Giants on Monday Night Football. Looks like Keenan Allen, we didn't get a chance to touch on this, could be facing a 3-game suspension from the league for a DUI. We've got Deshaun Watson possibly looking at getting bounced from his starters' roles. The Browns have said they're going to reevaluate the quarterback position after week two. And also mentioned a couple minutes ago, looks like Michael Penix Jr. is on track to be ready for Thursday's game for Atlanta, but not going today. It'll be Cooper Rush again for the Falcons. All things to keep an eye on as we get ready for today's action. I mentioned it a couple minutes ago, Kate. It feels like the Niners are a shoe-in survivor pick for this week. Yeah, you've got the Bucs playing the Browns. Maybe it's a solid strategy to always pick against Cleveland. You got Philly against the Titans, same thing. You got Baltimore in a good spot against the Saints, maybe, but look, I thought it was idiot-proof to pick the Chargers a week ago. Maybe I'm wrong again this week. It feels like it's idiot-proof to pick the Niners, Kate.
2: That's the thing, Chris. You're right. It does. It is idiot-proof, but like that was supposed to be the Chargers last week. We have no idea what's going to happen, which is what makes Survivor so tough. But I think you're right. The question is like, just do you want to save the 49ers for later on in the season? Like, is there another? That's where I'm not good at Survivor at all. I don't enter like the big money pools because I'm just throwing my money away. It's an irresponsible behavior for an adult to do when you know you're bad at something. So 49ers is great. I do like the Bucks over the Browns. That's Eagles over the Titans. I think you could say that's a win. Ravens over the Saints. So there are a couple teams, but the one that pops out the most obviously is, yes, you're right, the 49ers. Almost 2 touchdown favorites over the Dolphins.
1: Clay, is there a favorite? It doesn't even have to be Survivor play, but is there a favorite Survivor play, fantasy look, edge that you like in today's action that you're looking at and you're like, I can't believe people aren't talking about this more. This has to be discussed.
3: I like the Jaguars. I think the tape matches up with all the numbers. Obviously, Jacksonville has proven they can go to Denver and win. Trevor Lawrence, like Kate said, 9-0 in his last 9 regular season games, and they're underdogs here. He's been playing extremely high level. Leon has an offense clicking. Denver was probably doing tackling drills all week this week, but Bashaul Tutin is a guy we don't know a lot about, but he can run the football. And if you make one wrong move, one wrong angle, he can take it the distance. I think Parker Washington showing up, Brenton Strange, the tight end, they got a number of weapons for the Jaguars. And that's just a game I love, especially defensively when this Jaguars defense has been playing at such a high level. Something we don't talk about. Josh Hines-Allen, 2 sacks last week. Trayvon Walker, 1.5 sacks. Like, you got some big-time players coming off the edge, making some noise. And if you get pressure on Bo Nix, I think we saw last week, and he is not a great quarterback under pressure. And I think the Jacksonville Jaguars have the ability to do that. I'm not saying this because they're my former team. Notch another one up, Kate. I'm saying this because I just think the Jaguars are the better team.
2: I agree with you. I think the Jaguars are the better team. And it's about time. Maybe we were talking about this in a break versus over the air. But like the Jags play at the 1 p.m. Window every week. It's never, you know, promoted as one of the big games of the week. They kind of fly under the radar. Well, they're a good football team right now, and that goes back even to last year. So I'm with you, Clay. I'll give a little Duval. I will. Actually, you know, I've been to that stadium, Clay. It's kind of cool. It's older. The pool is weird. I don't know who wants to get in that pool during the game. At first, I thought that was kind of cool, and then you really think about it, and it's like,
3: No.
2: But I'm with you on the Jags here today and going forward, most likely.
1: What do you do when you're done in the pool? Do you just get out and sit there soaking wet for the rest of the game? Is there a change room? Or are you stuck in the pool the whole time?
2: Do you have answers to this, Clay?
3: Yeah, they got showers out there. You can shower off, throw whatever clothes back on.
1: Okay.
3: But let's not forget, we're not in Chicago here. It's Jacksonville. It's sunny. It's hot. It's Florida. Yeah. You know, so it's not like you're going to be freezing. And
2: but people are peeing in that pool. They're pounding beers all day long, and then they're sitting in that pool, and they're not getting out to miss some of the game. There are grown men and women peeing in that pool. You will not find me there.
3: There's chlorine for a reason.
1: I'm sorry. Someone gave me that old urban legend when I was a little kid. If you pee in the pool, it's going to turn pink.
2: Yep.
1: And I've believed it since that day. I've never wanted to test it. Never.
2: Oh, I test it every once in a while. I would be the
1: Oh, man. Oh, no. Clay, she just told us she's a pool peer.
3: I'm an ocean peer or a lake peer.
1: Sure.
3: The conversation is gone. But yeah, I'm an ocean and lake peer.
1: Right. That's returning it back to nature, where it came from, right? Like, that's totally natural.
3: Yeah. Absolutely.
2: Well, Clay said it. There's chlorine. For a reason.
3: Exactly.
2: If it's a dire situation, guys.
1: Sure. That's what all the pool peers say.
2: Yeah, exactly.
1: I don't do it all the time.
2: I can't go back on that one.
1: You've been in the pool for 6 hours and you've had 9 beers. What's going on?
2: Hey, sometimes you don't want to miss out on the fun.
1: It was fun hanging with both of you today. We appreciate each and every one of you who hung with us as well here on BetMGM Game Day. Nick and Femi up next with You Better You Bet Countdown to Kickoff. They will take you right up to 1 Eastern here on your home for the NFL. 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
34: 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He throws it downfield. 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Palmer, touchdown, Buffalo.
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35: 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Thy Royal Prop King with all the prop bets for today. Femi's Island first touchdown scorers for tonight with the Chiefs and the Colts on Sunday Night Football. 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Femi, Tyler, and myself will finalize our Survivor play. And hopefully you can use that as a roadmap for you as you make your Survivor play for today. And our best bets will close the show as per usual. Femi Abebefe with me here on another NFL Sunday. Femi, good morning. How are you, my friend?
36: Good morning. I'm doing great. It's week two. I know it's September 20th, but it feels like November 20th, given the weather and all the injuries that we already have this NFL season. But hey, we're going to make the most of it. And maybe there's some betting value across the way as well.
35: You know what's funny? Yesterday and today, in the Northeast at least, New York where I am, I know you're in Vegas, killed. Right? But dude, it's cold out. Like, not cold, like winter cold, but it was like 65 degrees this morning, which I know to some people, like, sounds like it's warm. But when it's been 80, 85, 90 the whole summer,
36: yeah.
35: I was actually cold. Like, we are, Femi, dare I say it, hashtag football weather, we made it.
36: It is. It 100%. Now, like you said, I'm in Vegas. it's like 88 degrees or so. You know what I mean? Like, you got so we're right still idea. Hanging out, chilling. Yeah, it's still a nice time. You can actually walk outside at like noon as opposed to like really early or really late. So it's actually pretty nice. But yeah, man, I'm looking at these games. I mean, Chicago, Jersey, Foxborough, weather all throughout. I mean, from an injury standpoint, which we'll talk about all throughout the games. For you fantasy football players, I don't know what you're supposed to do with all these wide receivers that are banged up. I mean, we got tomorrow night as well. Puka Nacua's game time decision. It's only 17 games into the season, but here we are.
35: We will we'll bring you the answers to those questions. How to handle Ladd McConkey, how to handle Puka Nacua, how to handle a lot of the fantasy football problems with start sits with a bunch of guys injured and statuses uncertain. So we'll begin our breakdown of Week 2 NFL Sunday in a moment. But Femi, we always start the show talking a little bit about the college football slate from the night before, the day before. You had a couple weird endings, right, that could have cost people money or won them money. I was thankfully not on NC State with the end of that game. CJ Bailey fumbling in the end zone with the lead as time expires. Vanderbilt wins that game, and NC State betters in hell as a result. I did have North Carolina plus the points as Clemson scores a meaningless touchdown with less than a minute to go, so we can get into that.
36: Oh, meaningful.
35: Well, I think you laid Clemson, so you were very happy. And then the game of the night in college football, as Ole Miss beats Lane Kiffin and LSU 32-24, a really looked like it was going to be an Ole Miss blowout. LSU claws all the way back, and then Ole Miss at the end of the game scores a touchdown, goes for two, they get it, and Sam Levin and LSU can't score to even go for a two-point conversion. Trinidad Chambliss is electric in the game, a little bit of revenge for Ole Miss. Femi, thoughts on college football Saturday that was?
36: Yeah, let's start with what happened in Oxford, Mississippi. I mean, that was the game that everybody was looking forward to, not just this week, not just this season, but going back to the spring when the schedule came out, Lane Kiffin returning to his old stomping grounds. And what more can you say about Trinidad Chambliss, right? I mean, like, this is probably the best quarterback in the country in college football. Like, maybe not the best pro prospect, but the best college quarterback for sure with what Trinidad Chambliss is able to do behind center. He was electric in the game, like you mentioned. And LSU, I was thinking about it yesterday afternoon, like before the game started, because I came on with you on Friday on You Better You Bet to talk about some college football as well. And I didn't bet the game, but I leaned towards LSU laying the three. But after watching Clemson and UNC, I was just thinking to myself, I'm like, okay, how impressed should we be by this LSU win over Clemson? Because Clemson sucks. Like,
35: they're
36: I'm
35: bad.
36: Sorry.
35: Dabo needs to walk away, man. Like, I get it. He wants to stand on his moral ground and, like, not get involved in the portal. Exactly. Like, you can have that thought. Also, like, unfortunately, you're not going to win. Like, he needs to walk away at this point. And he's had a legendary career. But, I mean, if you're not going to do the portal thing, like, you're just not going to win in 2026.
36: Yeah, he's bringing a knife to a gunfight. Like, just leave, man. Like this is no longer what you want it to be. This isn't about raising grown men in the program and having them for 3-4 years. No, this is just transactional at this point. If you don't want to do that, just go ahead and retire like we saw other great coaches retire. But like watching Clemson, they're not good. So out to myself, I was like, hey, maybe LSU, they're not as good as we all thought after their week one domination of Clemson when they won 51-10. Because last week, we all chalked it up to being a sleepy spot or a look ahead spot or whatever, but it wasn't impressive against Louisiana Tech. Now, I'm sure they were a little bit looking ahead to the game last night, but I don't know. Through 3 weeks, what to make of this LSU team? I'm sure the truth lies somewhere in the middle of, okay, they're just good, but they're not a CFP contender or a national title contender. But I came away from LSU thinking that myself just like, you know what? I'm just not sure this team has it, but it's also year one for Lane Kiffin, so maybe they're not supposed to have it just yet.
35: So let's talk about Trinidad Chambliss for a moment, who was electric in last night's game, and obviously was electric to end last season. You know, the playoff win against Georgia, he was unbelievable. Played really well in their close loss to Miami in the college football playoff semifinal. And I think it's fair to, and Kirk Herbstreit said it like a couple times last night during the broadcast, almost like this is the face of college football in 2026, is Trinidad Chambliss.
36: Yeah.
35: Now, I want you to talk about Chambliss and the Heisman Trophy in a second, but just to follow up on something you said there about his pro prospects, I was talking to a couple people in the league last night during the game, just like always talking on a college football Saturday about not just the games, but pro and how these guys are going to translate to the NFL. And I think the prevailing thought the consensus opinion is that Chambliss is going to be a day two pick in the NFL draft, meaning like round two or round three. By the way, same thing for Darian Mensa, the Miami quarterback, who is obviously like dead eye accurate, but does not have an NFL caliber arm. Doesn't mean he can't be successful, but doesn't have that prototypical arm. Chambliss is old for like for what he will be as a rookie next year. He'll either be 25 or 26 next year in the NFL. Yeah, like he's a little old for a rookie, and obviously is a little small. Which is fine in real life. Shout out to the short kings, but maybe not so much for the NFL at the quarterback position. So wanted to give that context. Femi, what about the Heisman Trophy market right now? Fascinating at the top with those two guys we just mentioned.
36: Yeah, we knew this was going to be the game that everybody was going to have their eyes on. So given that Chambliss was awesome in the game, he is now your Heisman Trophy favorite. Like Chambliss has been amazing. Statistically, he's really good. Still not really like close to where usual quarterback Heisman winners are in terms of a QBR standpoint, but it's also September 20th. There's plenty of time for him to get there. The big thing is that on the big stage, he showed up and played one of his best games. And like the whole narrative of the revenge angle with Lane Kiffin and all that stuff, it just feeds into it. And the broadcast, you mentioned it, Chris Fowler, Kirk Herbstreit, those guys are just like waxing poetic about Trinidad Chambliss, as they should have been, because he was phenomenal last night. So Chambliss is your favorite. Some other guys that are near the top of the leaderboard in terms of the betting market. I mean, you have Mensa, who you mentioned, who I think has like three incompletions the whole season. Jeremiah Smith, who's like probably the best overall pound-for-pound player in all of college football, the Ohio State wide receiver. He's another guy that's talked about. A guy that I like, and those of you that subscribe to Femi's Focus Substack, Kamario Taylor, Mississippi State, he has now thrust himself into the conversation, which I am praying that we can get an Egg Bowl, Kamario Taylor, Trinidad Chambliss, with Heisman Trophy stakes at the end of the season on Black Friday. That would be an absolute early Christmas present for yours truly on that front. But Kamario Taylor was good once again, as Mississippi State is now 3-0. Malachi Toney, another guy that I like in the Heisman Trophy. He's second in the nation in receiving yards. So Chambliss is leading the way. I understand why Chambliss is the favorite. Ole Miss's schedule is also a gauntlet, as most team schedules are in the SEC. So this is still a wide open Heisman Trophy race, but it is being led by six, as they were calling him last night. Trinidad Chambliss, the signal caller for Ole Miss.
35: And the Mississippi State quarterback, just to get this on people's radars, Super Kamario Taylor.
36: Like, oh my.
35: NFL folks I talk to are very intrigued by this. This Mississippi State quarterback is nasty. And is like, all the NFL fans out there, even if you don't like college football, you should know who he is. Kamario Taylor, the quarterback for Mississippi State. What a start to the season it's been for him. Anything else on college football, my friend? Are we ready to dive into week two NFL Sunday?
36: I'll just like to thank my lucky stars for that young man for Clemson who decided to score a touchdown, even though that was probably the dumbest football play you could have ever made. It was 21-20.
35: Yeah, like, just go down.
36: You get
35: and
36: the
35: you
36: first
35: win.
36: Down, just go down. Yeah. Victory formation. We win. He's like, no, my time to shine, my time to get my name in the paper and the bright lights. I'm going to score a touchdown. We're going to go up by 8 and have to kick the ball back to UNC. Now, luckily, Clemson got the game-sealing interception, but just an absolutely low IQ football play. But you know what? I loved it in my household because it won me money.
35: Yeah, I had Carolina. We were at a 2-year-old birthday party, which like I'm at like all the time, my daughters too. And I was talking to one of the guys I was talking to had Clemson in the game, and we were like watching like on our phones as it happened, and it was
36: it was at
35: a 2-year-old party, so you know I kept it together, under control.
36: Yeah.
35: All right,
36: got to censor yourself.
35: Listen, today's a new day. Yes, it is, and let's get to it. Week two NFL Sunday with this edition, everybody, of It Moved.
1: I think it moved.
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0: No, it hits different. Week 2 NFL Sunday. Femi, we begin our Week 2 NFL sojourn in Foxborough, Massachusetts, where the A.J. Brown-less New England Patriots at 0-1 welcome Aaron Rodgers and the 1-0 Pittsburgh Steelers. What can you tell us about the Patriots and the Steelers?
1: Yeah, what I can tell you right now at BetMGM, Patriots holding steady as about a 5.5-point favorite. This was around 4.5 earlier in the week, so there's been some interest in New England. Extended rest. They haven't played since last Wednesday, the opening night game against the Seahawks. The total, I think, is what's going to be really interesting with this game and a lot of the games on the East Coast, especially in the Northeast. Right now, we currently sit at 41.5. This opened a little bit higher than that. The reason why the totals are interesting is because look what we saw last week. Everyone discusses like, oh, like week one, low scoring preseason. It was an offensive explosion in week one last week. Will we see the same in week two? Well, there's rain that is expected throughout the game in Foxborough. So maybe that'll hurt things a little bit here. The one thing that comes to mind with this game for me, just to go back to last season, is that horrific loss by New England as I bet them and they turned the ball over about 5 times. I think 3 or 4 of which were in the red zone. So that wasn't fun. So maybe the Patriots get some revenge today. One thing to point out on an injury standpoint, though, Joey Porter Jr. is going to miss another game for the Pittsburgh Steelers. So no Porter, no Carlton Davis for New England, but the big one, no A.J. Brown, as he is expected to miss 4 to 6 weeks with that high ankle sprain.
0: I don't have a strong opinion on this game, Femi. I feel like the Patriots are probably going to win. I do feel like the point spread's a little out of whack here, especially without A.J. Brown. I do think the Patriots are better than the Steelers. Are they almost 6 at home better than Pittsburgh? Now, I have not placed 1 cent on the side or total of this game. If I had to bet it, Femi, I bet the Steelers, I think. I think Pittsburgh can keep this game close.
1: I didn't mention Michael Pittman Jr. also injured as well. He's out for the Pittsburgh Steelers, so that's another one to keep in mind there. I don't know. Watching that game, we were on the Steelers last week in our Survivor pool. Watching that team, I'm like, dude, this offense is just so uninspiring.
0: To be fair, DK Metcalf did drop about 9 passes in the game. If he catches a couple of those, maybe it's a different story.
1: Yeah, no, 100%. But, Nick Folk was out there missing field goals for Atlanta. So, it just felt like that game was always going to be a close game, relatively speaking, which I'm like, I don't know, man. This is Cooper Rush starting at quarterback. Should this be close? So, I'm not really there with Pittsburgh. Defensively, I'm there. T.J. Watt's awesome. He reminded everybody out there because it feels like he's almost become like a forgotten man. I don't know if people have gotten tired of T.J. Watt or whatever, but he was phenomenal. Best defensive player in the league last week. So he's awesome. And that defense is still going to be awesome. But I just think Rodgers is just old. And I don't really see a lot of explosive plays other than maybe hoping that DK Metcalf can catch the ball, which he has done in the past. But I don't know. Just a little bit too inconsistent for my liking.
0: And like Femi said, in the absence of Michael Pittman, we'll get a lot of Roman Wilson and a lot of second round pick out of Alabama, Jeremy Bernard. Sounds like Eddie Vedder saying Jeremy in the 1991 song, Jeremy Spoken, Jeremy Bernard. Okay, let's do at least one more of this segment, and let's go to Baltimore, Femi, where the 1-0 Ravens hosting Tyler Shuck and the 0-1 New Orleans Saints.
1: Yeah, looking at this betting market right now over at BetMGM, the Ravens holding as an 8.5-point favorite. That totals 45.5. It has been bet to the under because, once again, Baltimore, slight chance of rain is what they're calling for in the forecast. We'll see what that ultimately looks like there. But this is an interesting one because no Zay Flowers for the Baltimore Ravens. And I believe, correct me if I'm wrong, no Ronnie Stanley as well.
0: I don't know if that's up in the air still. We'll find out for sure in 15 minutes. I practiced in a limited fashion on Friday. I would guess he'll play, but we'll find out. He might not. We'll find out in about 15 minutes.
1: Gotcha. So TBD on the offensive line, their left tackle Ronnie Stanley, but we do know for sure Zay Flowers is out. Their rookie Jacoby Lane, he is also out at wide receiver. He's on the short term IR, so we can going to be missing him for about a month here. But Baltimore offensively, they were phenomenal last week, but they had those guys healthy. Now they're not healthy. And New Orleans welcomes back Cam Jordan. I don't know. I feel like this game is just sort of right. If I had to bet it, I'd probably lean towards the New Orleans side and plug my nose. It scares me to death. Tyler Shuck against Jesse Minter. That is scary for me, but still, I don't know if the Ravens should be this big of a favorite with all these injuries on the offensive side.
0: Yeah, I would say that just from a who's going to win the game perspective, I feel pretty confident in the Ravens. that Lamar Jackson will at least get them over the finish line to win this game. You know, Derrick Henry turning back the hands of time yet again in improbable fashion. Yeah. Mark Andrews is going to be, is probably going to be the top pass catcher today. Like, what year is this? But look, you talked about Minter, and he's fantastic as the new head coach of this team and a fantastic defensive coach. So I do think the Ravens will win the game. But if I were betting it, Femi, and I haven't, I would also take the points with the Saints. Just like, what's this Ravens offense going to look like? Zay Flowers, as crazy as this sounds, if he hadn't gotten hurt last week, he could have threatened Flipper Anderson's single-game receiving yards record, 336. He had 150 yards like midway through the first half, hurt his hamstring, didn't play again in the game. He got 300 receiving yards last week. Like, it matters to lose him. So I do think the Ravens are going to win. I think they'll win at home. I'm confident in that. But betting-wise, I agree with you. If I had to bet the game, I would take the points with the New Orleans Saints. And we will bring you all the injury information when we get it in about 15 minutes. Chris Olave is expected to go for New Orleans per all the insider reporting overnight. He was listed as questionable on the Friday injury report. Femi, let's do one more here, and that is the Packers and the Jets at MetLife Stadium. Just to give everyone a weather update, because I'm like 20 minutes away from MetLife. Cold, little rainy, not a ton of wind. I think this is just like regular bad weather, not like extreme bad weather, in my estimation. What about Green Bay, Femi, at the Jets?
1: Yeah, this has been probably one of the more active point spreads all throughout the week here. BetMGM has it at 3.5. They're one of the few that I see out there. I'm seeing a lot of threes now populate. Now it's three heavily juiced, and what I mean by that is minus 115, minus 120, beyond the traditional minus 110 that the Green Bay Packers are three-point favorites in terms of the vigorous that you would have to pay. But this is a lot of interest coming in on gangrene. I don't really get it, and I'm someone who was somewhat optimistic about the Jets heading into this season. Now, I also put my hand up and say, I bet Green Bay last week against Minnesota. And through 2.5 quarters, I thought I was the smartest man in the world. And then the Avalanche happened, and they lost by 17. So I'm going back to the well. I like the Packers. I laid 3 in this game. I understand a lot of people out there like the Jets, but we'll be Oppo Taco.
0: Yeah, I do like the Jets here, Femi, at least to keep the game close. And this is a critical, critical game for Green Bay. More important for the Packers than I would say for the Jets.
1: Oh, yeah.
0: Just vibes-wise here, the vibes could not be worse right now with the Packers. With the way, not only, and I want people to think of things in these terms, it's not just last week, it's how everything has gone for the Packers since Micah Parsons tore his ACL last December in the loss at the Denver Broncos. They have not won a game since. They have blown a number of leads, including a couple against the rival Bears, one on wild card weekend, and then letting a 19-10 third quarter lead, you know, spiral out of control into a 39-22 loss. Packers fans are pissed at Matt LaFleur. I look at this roster, and I don't see a ton of talent. And when Micah Parsons gets back, it's going to matter a lot. But he ain't back until week 6, probably, against the Dallas Cowboys. He won't be playing in today's game. At 3.5 or better, I like the Jets. But if, you know, water gun to my head, I would take the Packers to win a pretty close game. We are just getting started. Week 2, NFL Sunday, here on Countdown to Kickoff on Westwood One Sports. On the other side, Femi and I will keep rolling through the slate of games, and we will begin with a massive early season game in Houston with the Bengals and the Texans right after this.
2: 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Could LA be the latest super team to fall flat? An 0-2 start would be devastating for Sean McVay and company. Westwood One Sports.
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0: All right, we will bring you the actives and inactives when we get them. They should come out in about 5 minutes from now. If anything significant breaks, we will bring it to you immediately. Otherwise, actives and inactives to start next segment here on this Week 2 NFL Sunday. But Femi, we continue our sojourn through the slate in Houston as the 0-1 Texans without Nico Collins hosting Joe Burrow and the Bengals. Joe Burrow, apparently no limitations with his back tightness per Ian Rappaport of NFL Media. What have you got for us with Houston hosting Cincinnati?
1: Yeah, what I got for us is a really competitive game, probably just like last week between the Bills and the Texans. Right now at BetMGM, Texans 2.5-point favorites. The total's at 45.5. This one has been bet to the under as well. A lot of these games, that's going to be a theme, I think, all throughout this week here. A lot of sharp professional bettors playing back against what we saw last week. I'll just say, be cautious with all that stuff, given that maybe there could be some offensive trends that are working early on in this season. But the no Nico Collins is a big thing, because I believe this was probably going to be three if Nico Collins was healthy. But surprise, surprise, Nico Collins has a hamstring injury. So that's an unfortunate part for the Houston Texans, who are in a situation where this is – I know they went 0-3 last year and then finished the year 12-5, so they were all good. But do you really want to lose two home games, 0-2? I know it's against top competition.
0: Yeah, but I think that almost makes it like, yeah, like you want to be legitimate Super Bowl contenders, though. You probably don't want to lose your first two games at home to Buffalo and Cincinnati.

0: En garde!
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2: Out their top two receivers coming into the year. You know, Higgins was lost in over the summer with a torn ACL. So now it's C.J. Stroud with a three-receiver set, presumably, of Xavier Hutchinson, Jalen Noel, and Kayshawn Booty, Booty, Booty, Booty, rocking everywhere. Shout out to Bubba Sparks. Now, I really, the Texans were my pick to represent the AFC in the Super Bowl. I don't know how good I feel about that at the moment. What we really need, and Femi writes in the chat, and maybe other people have this question also, when's Tank Dell coming back? He's on IR to start the year. So not until week five at earliest for Tank Dell. So we'll see about that. Whether the Texans win the game or not, like 0-2 is not a death sentence. And Femi telling you, you know, last year they start 0-3, they make it to the divisional round, right? But if you like the Texans, you're a Texans fan, Texans better, whatever, you need to see this defense play better. Like, it's one thing to lose. If they lose, let's say, 17-13, you can almost live with that. If you're the Texans, you can't have this defense get shredded again like they did last weekend by Josh Allen. So at the very least, the Texans defense with Will Anderson and Danielle Hunter and company, Lassiter, who was terrible last week, Derek Stingley, Al Shire, they better show up and show out today for the Houston Texans. I'll take the Texans to win as well, but Femi, I have to be honest, not feeling great about that at the moment.
3: Yeah.
2: You bet on the Sunday. Nick Costos, Femi Abebefe, and you here on Westwood One Sports. Femi, what about the Bucks and the Browns in Tampa in a Baker Mayfield revenge spot against one of his former teams?
3: Yeah, it's still revenge. I mean, Baker Mayfield's never going to get over the way the Cleveland Browns did him. And maybe he shouldn't get over, especially they opted for Deshaun Watson and how he's been playing. But right now at BetMGM, Buccaneers are an 8-point favorite, but at other places, this is down to 7.5. And I joined you on You Better You Bet on Friday, and I said, I'm supposed to bet Cleveland. I don't know if I want to click the button when it was 8.5. Clearly, someone else had the same thought because they were like, give me the Browns plus 8.5. Give me the Browns plus 8. I have still not gotten there yet. Even at 7.5, I still think there's value. But do you really want to have your money on what you saw last week from the Cleveland Browns offense? I'm not so sure that I want to. Maybe, like, there's still, you know, 90 minutes until kickoff. Maybe I'll get there. But I was just like, oh my goodness, Cleveland just looks horrendous. And we're already seeing the reports out there that they're going to reevaluate the quarterback position heading into next week. We all know what that means. Welcome Shador Sanders as your QB1 to start the home slate for the Cleveland Browns. Like, it's not going to go well for Watson. So he's on the ticking clock. You know what the hell I'm saying, all right?
2: Let's just leave that one alone, just in fear of maybe another word or two coming out.
3: No, we're not going to get to that. But you know what I'm saying. Clock's ticking, damn it, for Deshaun Watson and the Cleveland Browns. So I'm sure he's very aware of that, and I think he'd rather be on the bench and just collect the check, to be quite honest.
2: That is kind of like the American dream. May I offer a thought? Now, zero cents of my hard-earned money have been placed on the Browns or the Bucks in this game. My thought, though, and this will dovetail in and lead into something I like later today in the NFL, I think the reason why the Browns are getting bet, it's not because people think Deshaun Watson's going to play well. I think the expectation is that the Browns' defense is going to bounce back after they got worked last week by Liam Cohen, Trevor Lawrence, and the Jacksonville Jaguars. Now, like, you think of Baker Mayfield in the Bucs in this recent run, you think this high-flying offense. Baker was, like, objectively bad last week against Cincinnati.
3: Mm-hmm.
2: And I'll say that, and, like, maybe I'm wrong about this, he looks like he's, like, lost some of that athleticism, which makes sense, right? A ton of injuries. He's, like, getting a little older now. So, like, do I think the Bucs will win? I do. Do I like Tampa as a teaser leg down to -1.5? I do. I don't know that I'd bet the Bucs to win by margin in this game, Femi. I'm expecting a much better effort today from the Cleveland Browns defense. I have some dangerous opinions as far as this next game is concerned.
3: Oh, boy.
2: As the Carolina Panthers visit the Atlanta Falcons, who will be starting Cooper Rush at quarterback. Now, just to get this out there, all the NFL insiders are reporting that Michael Penix Jr. is likely to start this Thursday. So the Falcons play on Thursday night in week 3 against the Green Bay Packers. That Michael Penix is going to start, where if you've got Drake London or like Kyle Pitts in fantasy, hallelujah!
3: Mm-hmm.
2: To get Penix into the starting lineup. So Cooper Rush will start today. Jack Strand will be the backup. Femi, what about the Panthers at the Falcons? Both teams at 0-1.
3: Yeah, I mean, I'm absolutely thankful. I don't have

0: any fantasy shares of any of these guys. I don't play fantasy football, but I don't want to watch Cooper Rush on Thursday Night Football. So please, Michael Penix Jr., get back, get healthy, and we'll see you at Lambeau Field. As it pertains to this game, the Carolina Panthers are 2.5-point favorites at BetMGM. That total is at 43.5. I saw the note. I believe it's 12 straight games that the Panthers have not won or covered. Yeah, 0-12. Straight up an ATS in their last 12 as favorites, and they're flirting with being a 3-point favorite. Now, that's not me advocating to bet Cooper Rush and the Falcons. I already did that last week. Here's +6. They lose by 7. Not a fun experience for yours truly. I just think the line is right with this game. I think Carolina should be a favorite. I don't trust Carolina to make them a 3-point favorite on the road in a division game. So Carolina 2.5, maybe they could run the football as we saw them do last week, and that'll help them march to victory, but no betting opinion for me with this contest.
1: I have a, like I said, kind of like dangerous opinion on this game. Now, I have not brought it to market like a little piggy, not just yet. So I think kind of, and I love your opinion on this. This is just like a football thesis right off of last week. I think that because the Bears dropped 59 on them last week, that what's kind of gotten lost in what happened in that game, Bryce Young was really good.
0: Yeah.
1: Now, maybe that's just like the Bears defense is that bad, and it's possible that that's the case. But I think where I'm headed with this is, I think we're going to get a different Bryce Young this year. And the second thing that I would add is, I don't think the Panthers defense is that bad. I think the Bears offense might just be that good. And if both of those things are true, Femi, I think I have to bet the Panthers at any number. I haven't yet, but I actually think I'm going to. What do you think of those thoughts here on the Panthers ahead of this game?
0: I'm with you on Bryce Young. I was impressed watching that game because, like, I had the Panthers in my underdog moneyline parlay last week. So I had an eye on that game just watching it. And it felt like every time he had a legitimate chance, he would come back and respond. He's doing the pocket movement stuff that we saw him do at Alabama when he won the Heisman Trophy. Like he looked like the Bryce Young that went number one overall. To me, I just think that the betting market probably just has this one right. So I'm not really looking to get involved with it, but just like overall standpoint, big picture for Carolina, I think it's got to be intriguing with what you saw from Bryce Young. And maybe if he keeps this up, maybe he gets that extension that he's looking for, because he, alongside with CJ Stroud, both those guys in limbo, we're talking about Stroud, but Bryce Young was the guy that got benched. Was it last year or maybe the year prior? Like, Bryce Young is the guy that had to have the reset before he came back out there and started playing much better en route to an NFC South title. But if they get this the whole season, Carolina will be in the mix for an NFC South title, because looking at the rest of the teams in that division, I'm not impressed by anybody as it stands right now.
1: And just for fun, the 2023 NFL draft and the quarterbacks. So Bryce Young first overall, like CJ Stroud second. Neither has gotten that extension yet. Anthony Richardson was the fourth overall pick in the draft. And Will Levis got picked at the top of the second round, who's not on an almost unbelievably is not on a roster right now, which I don't understand. That can be a story for another day. Okay, next game. And this is where, like, we need to have a Survivor conversation for today. I think we should take the Eagles in Survivor. The Eagles, Femi, are on the road in Tennessee at Cam Ward, Robert Saleh, Brian Daboll, and the Tennessee Titans. What can you tell us about this game? And then we need to talk about if we're taking the Eagles or not.
0: So what I can tell you about this game is that the Eagles have been holding steady as about a 7-point favorite at BetMGM and pretty much everywhere else across the market. The total's at 39.5. That's ticked down to the under, which you watched both of those offenses last week. You understand why people might want to bet an under. That was like the Eagles, Commanders, and of course the Jets, Titans. Those are two of the few games that did not have the offensive explosion that we saw across the board in week number one. I understand why people bet the under. I'm not sure if Tennessee is going to score in this game, because I said it last week on You Better You Bet the Countdown to Kickoff on this show. I think at the end of the year, the Titans are going to be looking for a quarterback. I don't know what happened to Cam Ward, or maybe he was. I liked him in college. I thought he was pretty good at Washington State, at Miami. But
1: Lost. And you might be right. Like, and I say this all the time on the show. He might be bad. He absolutely might be. But what also might be true is that, and I mean this sincerely, with all the, there are bad organizations in the NFL. I think the Titans might be the most lost franchise in the NFL right now. From top to bottom. Like, it could be that organization, to be fair to Cam Ward. Either way, though, Femi, to your point, he's not playing good football.
0: He's not. And now here comes Vic Fangio and this Eagles defense. it's gonna be pretty tough. Like the more I say it out loud, like I understand why you want to gravitate towards Philadelphia. The one thing I will say, like, I don't think this is gonna hurt the Eagles. I don't think it's gonna like play a factor in this game. It is gonna be scorching hot in Nashville, like on field temperature, like north of 100 degrees. So it's gonna be humid. It's gonna be hot. Like, if you can get a long drive going, maybe you can wear down the defense or something like that. But that is a factor in this game. But the last point I'll make about this one, and this is on the Philadelphia side, they're doing some reshuffling on their offensive line, according to NFL Network's Cameron Wolf. It looks like Cam Jurgens, their usual center, is going to be playing left guard now that Landon Dickerson is on the IR. So they're going to be having Drew Kendall start at center for the Philadelphia Eagles. So a little bit of reshuffling for an Eagles offensive line that didn't play to their standards last week against the Washington Commanders. So that's the injury news on that front. I'm not going to bet the game, but we can have the survivor conversation a little bit later on in this show.
1: Oh, I bet the game. I love the Eagles. If they get to 17 points, we push it worst at -7. I'll pay to find out. I want to know how the Titans are scoring in this game with that trash offensive line up against Vic Fangio and this Eagles defense. Like, absolutely not. I'm willing to be wrong. The Eagles have been one of my favorite bets all week. I'm sticking with it. I think the Eagles smash the Titans today in the Music City. All right, one more break this hour. We'll take it now. And on the other side, oh my God, the game that I am most excited to watch today in the National Football League, the Bears and the Vikings from Chicago. That and more coming up next on the Sunday.
2: Sunday Night Football. Colts, Chiefs, Indies 0-1, entering one of the loudest stadiums in football. With Patrick Mahomes waiting on the other sideline, can the Colts avoid an 0-2 start? Sunday Night Football on the Westwood One Sports app.
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1: 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All right, Femi, we've got the actives and inactives for the early slate of games. We'll give you those, and then what we know and what we think we know about the afternoon slate, Sunday night, and Monday night football. We have an update for Puka Nacua that we will bring you here in moments. As for the Steelers and the Patriots, nothing unexpected here. Joey Porter Jr. and Michael Pittman out for the Pittsburgh Steelers. A.J. Brown out on IR for the New England Patriots. For the Saints and the Ravens, good news on the Baltimore front. Yes, Zay Flowers is out. We knew that already. Everybody that was questionable is playing. That includes Trey Hendrickson, and it includes Ronnie Stanley. A surprise inactive for Baltimore, New Orleans this morning. Kendre Miller is out. He is the backup running back behind Travis Achane. That will leave C.J. Donaldson, I believe, as like the only other running back. I'll check the depth chart here. But, you know, Achane split time last week with Kendre Miller. Is Achane going to split time with another? Oh, that's right. Good job by Tyler. Brain fart by me. Alvin Kamara is back for the New Orleans Saints, which makes Kendre Miller being out not as big a deal. So I think we will see Achane split carries today with Alvin Kamara. Thank you very much to Tyler. Brain fart by yours truly. Packers and the Jets. Nothing out of the ordinary here. All the guys that we thought were out are out. Micah Fitzpatrick, Joseph Asai, chief among them for the New York Jets. Bengals and the Texans, Nico Collins out, as we told you. Joe Burrow is active and will have no limitations per all the NFL media insiders. For the Panthers and the Falcons, both Tua and Michael Penix inactive as expected. Jack Strand, the undrafted rookie free agent, will serve as the backup to Cooper Rush. For the Eagles and the Titans, Landon Dickerson on IR for Philadelphia. He'll miss at least the next 4 games. Cordell Flott one of Tennessee's big free agent signings, corner, is out, which helps the matchup for Devontae Smith, Mekhi Lemon, Dontavian Wicks, and the Eagles' passing game. For the Vikings and the Bears, Kyler Murray out for Minnesota. Carson Wentz will start. That's pretty much it in that game. Now we can go to the afternoon slate. Raiders and Chargers. Brock Bowers is doubtful. F5-ing fantasy lineups across this nation. Ladd McConkey is questionable. It feels like he's going to play and maybe wear a flak jacket to protect his injured ribs. Your guess is as good as mine what could happen with Ladd McConkey today in fantasy lineups. I don't know. I guess I'd play him if I needed him, but not great. He could have 2 touchdowns and 100 yards. He could also have 0 yards and 0 catches. So he's going to play despite that rib injury. Jaguars and the Broncos, Marvin Mims, RJ Harvey, both expected to miss for the Denver Broncos. Dolphins and the Niners, San Francisco rookie running back Kalen Black expected to play and split work with Christian McCaffrey. For the Commanders and the Cowboys, DeMarvion Overshawn and Frankie Louvu are both out for this game. Why does that matter? Why am I telling you about two linebackers? Because two rookies in Sonny Styles for Washington and Jayshon Barham for the Cowboys, rookie linebackers wearing the green dot, calling the defenses. In a related story, I love the over in Washington and Dallas today. Seahawks and the Cardinals, Sam Darnold out as expected, but he could be back in action as soon as next week. And for Monday Night Football tomorrow night, ESPN's Adam Schefter just said on ESPN's NFL Countdown that star receiver for the Rams, Puka Nacua, is, quote, trending in the wrong direction to play tomorrow night for the Rams. Femi, just give us a quick update on the Rams and the Giants tomorrow night. Puka might not play. Myles Garrett is definitely not playing. Aaron Donald will play, though, for the Rams. What's happening with the Rams and the Giants?
0: Yeah, we got a little back and forth, a little push-pull over at BetMGM. This was sitting at 7 all week long, Rams favorite at home, and we just moved yet again in this game. So we were 7, we went to 6.5, went back to 7 a couple minutes ago, and now we are back down to 6.5. The total is at 47.5 in this game. So a lot of back and forth here. I'm sure we'll see more of that back and forth throughout the day and leading up to kickoff tomorrow night. But as it stands right now, if Puka Nacua is trending in the wrong direction, that's a Rams team that is now without their two best players, Myles Garrett and their best player on offense in Puka Nacua. This dream season, this season, the Super Bowl favorites, well, the Giants might be more alive tomorrow night than people thought initially a couple weeks ago.
1: Not great for the Rams. Some would say the dream season, nightmare.
0: Let's dream work. Season was in Big Blue. I was like,
1: I'm not ready.
0: He's sipping the Giants Kool-Aid.
1: I'm not ready to say that just yet. We'll hit at least one more game this hour, and we will finish the slate of games to start next hour. Femi, the Chicago Bears and the Minnesota Vikings. I'm so excited for this game. I know that there's potential weather. You'll talk about it. I feel like the betting market has this game wrong, and this total should be like 8 points higher. Tell us what's going on with the Bears and the Vikings.
0: Yeah, right now, looking at this total, we're seeing the Minnesota Vikings, the Chicago Bears at 47. Now, Chicago is a 4.5-point favorite at home. This is their home opener, coming off a super impressive performance offensively last week against Carolina. But what's interesting about this game is that the total, which I just said is 47, that was 49.5 at open last Sunday. Like when everybody said, hey, like, what do we think is going to happen? Minnesota, Chicago, 49.5. All the money has been on the under as people are playing back against the offensive explosion that we saw in week one. Now, the weather is the big reason why. Like, the tarp has been on the field all morning long and heading into the afternoon. It is going to be raining all throughout this game. There's wind. Guess what? It's Chicago. It's going to be windy. There's wind that is expected throughout this game. But I don't know. Like, I don't have a strong betting opinion with this one. I think the point spread is just right with Carson Wentz starting at quarterback for an injured Kyler Murray, who's expected to get through the concussion protocol early next week. But I just think that this is going to be one of those games where, like, we're probably going to get points, because guess what? The Chicago Bears, what do? Yes, they have an explosive passing game with Caleb Williams, but the run game is really what makes this offense go. And you go back to Ben Johnson's days in Detroit, when it was Gibbs and Montgomery, it was the run game that made that Lions offense go as well. I don't think a little rain and a little wind is going to mess up that run game. If I had to bet this contest, and maybe I'll get there over the next hour, it would be the over between the Vikings and the Bears.
1: So I understand that the weather stuff out there is going to spook some people here. You know, gusts of up to 20 miles per hour. There's going to be some rain in the forecast. Look, I can be wrong. I'm 20-mile-per-hour wins with these two quarterbacks, Caleb Williams and Carson Wentz, who, like, is not great but has a strong arm. They're going to be able to whip the ball through the wind here. And my thesis on this game is, and it's a Bears thesis, this offense is incredible. I think they'll score on everybody, even though I love Brian Flores. I think they're going to score. And the Bears defense is absolutely horrendous. And they know it, and Ben Johnson knows it. They absolutely know it. So I think we're going to see a ton of points scored here. And I know no one wants to bet overs with Carson Wentz as the quarterback, but the Vikings are a competent offense. Wentz is he's not great, but he's competent, and Kevin O'Connell's a good offensive coach. I think the Vikings are going to score. I think the Bears are going to score. I love the over in the game. And you know what? If both teams are going to score, I'll take the underdog to win outright. Give me the Minnesota Vikings on the money line. That's right. Skull, baby. Give me the Vikings to beat the Bears today on the road in Chicago. Hour one done. Hour two for you coming up on the other side. We will begin the hour finishing, rolling through the slate of games, week two NFL Sunday. The Cowboys and the Commanders in Dallas will be one of the first games we discuss. Keep it locked right here to Westwood One Sports.
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1: 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Very busy 60 minutes ahead. Best bets for every game to close the show. Underdog Moneyline Parlay. We will finalize our Survivor thoughts. Femi's Island first touchdown scorers for Sunday Night Football. And thy Royal Prop King. But Femi, let's get right back into it here and breaking down the slate. And we move to the 4 p.m. Eastern slate of games. And the first one that we will discuss is the Chargers and the Raiders in Los Angeles, where the Raiders will almost certainly have home field. Ask anyone in L.A. There really are no Chargers fans, but there are, Femi, a lot of Raiders fans. Chargers and Raiders, what do we like?
0: Yeah, get ready for silent count at home for Justin Herbert and that Chargers offense. Right now at BetMGM, Chargers 6.5-point favorites, totals 43.5. There's been optimism around Las Vegas just because, did you see the Chargers last Sunday against the Cardinals? It was pretty bad. I saw it. I had one of my survivor pool entries on the Chargers. That didn't go well. But the Chargers, a lot of this week has just been anti-Herbert, anti-Harbaugh, anti-McDaniel. The whole thing has come crashing down after an offseason built up with a bunch of hype. And on the Raiders side, I don't know if they proved anything to anyone, but they did play well. Like, I laid 3 with the Raiders last week, so I enjoyed that game against the Miami Dolphins. But I think the big thing with this contest is just that it's a division game. I think there's always going to be some natural interest on a division road underdog, especially one that's quote-unquote on the road, but not actually on the road, given the attendance and the makeup of the fans in attendance, I should say, which will probably be about 75 to 80% Raider fans out there in Inglewood.
1: I know that we've talked about taking the Chargers in Survivor this week. Mm-hmm. I don't know that look.
0: Just need them to win. Bad. That's all we need. We don't need them to cover. Just need them to win.
1: But are we sure they're going to win? They were so bad last week. So bad against the Cardinals.
0: McConkey's, they said he's going to play. I don't know to what extent. He's going to be Kevlar lad.
1: He's going to eat a Toradol sandwich before the game. They're going to get him all sorts of shot up. He's not going to be able to feel his face like the Weeknd song. I mean, maybe he can play. Dude, like, I would say that I'm more worried, honestly, about the Chargers' defense with Jesse Minter in Baltimore.
0: It's pretty bad.
1: Like, they got torn up by Jacoby Brissett. The Cardinals possessed the ball for 37 minutes in last week's game. Like, why can't the Raiders with Genty and Mike Washington run it on this Chargers' defense?
0: Because Kirk Cousins is their quarterback, and Kirk Cousins wasn't very good. And I think if you're the Chargers, just load up and stop the run and dare Kirk Cousins to beat you.
1: But they couldn't do it last week against Arizona.
0: Based on what I saw last week. And I'm saying this as someone who bet the Raiders last week. I think the end is here for Kirk Cousins. And I think we're going to see Fernando Mendoza in like a few weeks for the Las Vegas Raiders. Like, I don't think he's going to be long for this job. So, yeah, I would actually say today, Jacoby Brissett is a better quarterback than Kirk Cousins.
1: Maybe. And I like Brissett a lot. I have $0 on this game. I think I'd bet the Raiders. Who would you bet if you had to?
0: Yeah, if I had to bet just the point spread, I would lean towards the Raiders. I'd probably just bet. I'd say, hey, like, you have to bet the game. All right, give me Raiders +6.5. I wouldn't feel like great about it, but I wouldn't want to lay 6.5 with the Chargers until they prove to us that they can fix that offensive line and fix the defense as well.
1: They can't. Like, Biadasz, the center, is out for the season.
0: He's out.
1: They're starting, like, the interior of the South, because the tip of the spear with Ault and Slater, fine. Like, they're great. The interior of the Chargers' offensive line is dreadful. Like, and they can't fix it. There's no reinforcements coming. They can't fix it. I think they're in trouble here. I'm just saying, I want out on the Chargers today in Survivor. I want out.
0: So we talk about Houston earlier in the last hour about how, like, the Texans are having kind of, it's like a gotta have it game, not a must win, but a gotta have it game. This might be must win for the Chargers. And I like backing teams in must win situations just to win, not to cover, just to win. That is why I'm intrigued by the Chargers. Also, too, the fact that everyone is kind of out on them and is selling them as well from a, I guess, game theory standpoint.
1: Do you want to hear something? Like, this is okay. Let's say the Chargers lose today. Let's just maybe, and like, to be clear, the betting market says they're a very likely team to win.
0: Yeah, but they go 0-2.
1: Okay, this is their schedule. Even if they win this game today, this is their schedule moving forward. Next week, at Buffalo, at Seattle, home Denver, at Kansas City, at the Rams, same stadium, but play the Rams. Home Houston, at Baltimore. Like, they better win this game today. That schedule's brutal. And I'm telling you, like, I think they might lose today. I think they might lose. We'll finalize the next segment. I think I want out. We'll skate past this game for right now.
0: Okay.
1: Next up, the Broncos and the Jaguars, Femi, in Denver, where the Broncos coming off just a pathetic performance on Monday night against the Chiefs, and the Jaguars in like a fake game against the Browns destroy Cleveland. This is the ultimate for anyone out there that thinks week one is a liar. You should be betting the Denver Broncos in today's game. Mm-hmm. Femi, what do you have side and total in your opinion on this game?
0: Yeah, side and total, this one is interesting. Over at BetMGM, the Broncos 2.5-point favorites. It's their home opener. We know at early season altitude, they tend to have an advantage there, so that's why they're a 2.5-point favorite. Total is at 45.5. Now, we saw these teams play last December, and that was kind of the game where the Jaguars announced themselves as legitimate AFC contenders. They fell short in the wild card game against Buffalo, so it was a quick exit in the playoffs. But like, Jacksonville went into Denver in December, won by 14, and it was like, whoa. Look out for the Jacksonville Jaguars. Liam Cohen's got him going in the right direction. And coming off of last week, yes, it was a fake game, but Jacksonville, I think there's something to be said about their coaching continuity. Same head coach, same OC, same DC. Like, we should expect that kind of a team to start fast like they did last Sunday. Meanwhile, on the Denver side, I don't know if we've reached the level of controversy yet, but that offensive coordinator's job with Davis Webb, he's under the microscope, and we saw ESPN's Adam Schefter, who obviously has a lot of ties there in Denver, maybe not as many was when the Shanahans were there, but still is plugged in when it comes to all things Denver Broncos. He tweeted earlier this morning that the Denver Broncos maintain, quote, a high level of confidence and comfort in Davis Webb as their offensive play caller heading into today's game against the Jacksonville Jaguars. That to me sounds like the vote of confidence. That to me sounds like Davis Webb, if you don't get your act together, Sean Payton's going to be calling plays in week three. So I don't know if I like this setup here with Denver. I'm not betting the game. Don't have a super strong opinion about the game, but if I had to, I'd actually be on the side of the Jacksonville Jaguars just to win outright.
1: So if the Broncos lose today, similar to the Chargers conversation, right? This is the Broncos schedule after this week. Home Rams, at 49ers, at Chargers, home Seahawks, at the Frisky Cardinals, home Chiefs. Like, this is brutal coming up. The Broncos need to win this game today. And Femi, I think you're 100% right on the Sean Payton, Davis Webb stuff. Like, if they lose this game today, I don't think Sean Payton can screw around if the offense is not good. He's going to take the play calling back. He looked like Logan Roy in Succession, like watching one of his incompetent sons like do something really stupid on Monday night. I don't know how this is going to go. And I do have a really strong opinion on this game. Now, the betting market is telling you right now that these teams are basically equal. And the Broncos' home field advantage at altitude basically is the difference in the point spread. I disagree with that. I think the Jaguars are better. And I think if Liam Cohen were the coach of the Chicago Bears or the New York Giants, pick your big market, we would be talking about him the way we talk about Ben Johnson and Sean McVay and Kyle Shanahan. He is one of those coaches with a capital T. And I think they're going to wreck this Vance Joseph defense today. I don't want the points. I don't need them. Give me the Jaguars to win the game today outright in Denver. I love the Jaguars today. And I wouldn't be shocked. I may be willing to revisit my Texans AFC South champion pick after 1 week into the season. All right.
0: Thought you were going to revisit Survivor again and go Jacksonville. I was like,
1: not even on that crazy. Dude, honestly, our Survivor pick should be between the Eagles and the team that we're about to discuss in the Super Bowl 19 rematch the world has been waiting for, as the 49ers welcome in the Miami Dolphins. Now, San Fran, obviously, with coming off the Melbourne game, will there be jet lag? I don't know. Betting market seems to think, Femi, the Niners will handle their business today. What can you tell us?
0: Yeah, this is a 13.5 point spread. The Niners, of course, favored at home. Totals at 45. You just heard me talk about how I felt about the Raiders coming off of their performance against Miami. I don't think it says much about the silver and black. I think it was all about the Miami Dolphins, who going into this season, I thought they were probably one of the worst teams we've seen over the last like 5 to 7 years in the NFL. And last Sunday just reaffirmed that. Like, I watched that game and I was like, this team is dreadful. This team is angling towards 2027, which they probably should be doing. But as it pertains this year in 2026, it's not going to look good. And it's probably not going to look good this game against the 49ers. Now, the one caveat is what Nick mentioned about the Australia travel. The Niners did acclimate to Melbourne time. So coming back, I know they have the extended rest. They didn't play since last Thursday, or technically Friday morning in Australia. But now they get to be at home, a little bit of an extended rest. Still, that jet lag is like, how do they kind of get beyond that? Luckily for them, they get to play the Miami Dolphins. But from a betting standpoint, I want nothing to do with this game. Like, I wouldn't lay the 13.5, even though on paper the Niners should win by 20 plus. I wouldn't want to do that. I think the Niners are going to try to get in there, get out with a victory, stay healthy, and march on to week three.
1: Yeah, I think the Niners are going to kill them. I laid 13.5 with San Francisco.
0: Like, you laying alts win, or just the 13.5?
1: The Niners should win.
0: It's like,
1: this
0: why
1: game,
0: not lay alts though?
1: We can. Yeah, 30-7.
0: Yeah, I was gonna say, like, because if they're gonna cover 13.5, they're probably gonna win by like 21+.
1: Yeah, I would say like they could potentially call the dogs off in the second half. Like, it's a little that's the concern a little bit. But yeah, like I think anything below 14, the bet is San Francisco. And just to throw this out there to any Dolphins fans that might be listening or watching, like, yes, like, your team is bad. There's no question about it. Maybe Arch Manning's your quarterback next year. And also, worth noting, on the Best Football Show with me and Baldy midweek, Baldy was raving about these Dolphins rookies. Like, they're not good. Like, the team's not good. But Caden Proctor and Chris Johnson and Caleb Douglas and Chris Bell and Jacob Rodriguez were, like, the best players on the field last week for Miami. So I do think the future is looking bright for the Miami Dolphins, even if the wins and losses won't be there this season. All right, Femi, you are a Cowboys fan. Kind of feels like the sky might be falling a little bit, not only for your team, but also for their opponent today, the Washington Commanders. I kind of think this is, and I know it's only week two, I think this is kind of a must-win game for both teams. What about Dallas hosting Washington?
0: I think you're dead on. I think this is the must-win game of the week. I mean, both these teams coming off losses, albeit on the road, but division losses. You lose this game, not only 0-2, but 0-2 in the division. You don't want to start your NFL season that way. The Cowboys right now at BetMGM, they're 4-point favorites. Total 51. Have you seen the Cowboys defense? That's why the total's at 51. From a betting standpoint for me, I know there's some injuries with the Cowboys. Overshown, Malik Hooker, those guys are going to be out. Yes, like, they, I guess, help out since they're starters, but I'm not sure how much the drop-off is because they didn't even play well last week against the Giants, to be quite honest. I liked Washington in this game. Now, I don't think they're going to win, or I don't think they're going to go out there and, like, Washington money line. But I do like Washington plus the four just because, once again, and this was my theory going into last week against the Eagles, I think the Commanders are being underrated by the betting market. I think Washington proved to us, like, their O-line held up better than I thought they would. Their defensive line, that young front seven, Sonny Styles, their first-round pick, he looked pretty good against the Philadelphia Eagles. That was a legitimately competitive game against a team that I believe in Philadelphia has a Super Bowl ceiling. They were my Super Bowl pick at the start of the year. Maybe I'm wrong about the Eagles. I think we're more so collectively wrong about the Washington Commanders. This, to me, feels like more of a field goal kind of game either way. So I'm taking the plus four with Washington all day long. Give me Jaden Daniels inside. I think this is a competitive game, and as a Cowboys fan, I'll probably be sweating.
1: I agree with almost everything you just said. I love the over in this game. The Commanders basically have a series of slot corners playing on the outside, which means they're undersized. Mm-hmm. There is no excuse for George Pickens to not have like 150 yards and two or three touchdowns in today's game. I really think that Dak is going to air it out. Dak's going to have a great game. Lamb will have a great game. Pickens is going to have a great game. And on the flip side, like, Femi's right. Like, Christian Parker, who I like, the first-year Cowboys defensive coordinator, like, did not cover himself in glory last Sunday night against the Giants. Jerry and Stephen Jones both threw him and the defense under the bus. Jaden Daniels is still a very good quarterback. I'm with you, dude. Commanders plus the points. I wouldn't be completely shocked if the Commanders won, even if I think Dallas will win a close game. Mm-hmm. And I love the over with the Cowboys and the Commanders. By the way, if the Cowboys lose, week three in Brazil against the Baltimore Ravens. Not great.
0: That'll be fun.
1: All right. Couple more minutes of this segment. You Better You Bet's countdown to kickoff. Nick Costos, Femi Abebefe, and you on Westwood One Sports. Femi, what about the Seahawks with Drew Lock at quarterback visiting the frisky 1-0 Arizona Cardinals?
0: Yeah, Seahawks well-rested, haven't played since last Wednesday. They're a four-point favorite on the road against your Arizona Cardinals, I shall say. You loved Arizona last week. I'm anti-Arizona. Maybe I was just dead wrong about this Cardinals team, but the total's sitting at 41. I'm not betting this game. I think the betting market's just right. Seattle by a little bit more than a field goal, which is where we currently stand. If I had to bet it, I would lean on Mike McDonald and that Seahawks defense and lay the four, but I think this point spread is probably where it needs to be, so no real interest for me. Just another fact-finding mission, since I clearly need to do that as it pertains to the Arizona Cardinals.
1: Yeah, I like the Cardinals plus the points in this game. I think that they are better than people think. That doesn't mean I think they're going to win the game today. Drew Lock, and this sounds like an insult, but it's a compliment. He's the type of backup quarterback that you like. You need him to come in, like, to win a game. He can win it. The more you see a backup quarterback, though, the worse they're going to be. So this isn't Drew Lock coming off the bench with Sam Darnold hurt. The Cardinals know Drew Lock is playing. And I think Nick Rallis, their defensive coordinator in Arizona, who Mike LaFleur retained, didn't have to and did, I think he's a really good defensive coach. I don't know if the Cardinals are going to win. Seattle maybe wins a close game. I'll take the Cardinals, though, Femi, to cover the spread. I do think Arizona is better than people think. And we'll wrap up the opening segment of this hour with the last game on the board today. The Kansas City Chiefs at 1-0, entertaining the 0-1 Indianapolis Colts at Arrowhead.
0: Yeah, a lot of interest in this game. Of course, it's Sunday Night Football. It's a game involving the Kansas City Chiefs, so a lot of eyeballs and a lot of handle from a betting perspective. But the money's been going towards Indianapolis. We're down to six now at BetMGM, and the six is minus 105. So I don't think we're going to come off of it and go down to 5.5. I'd be pretty surprised, but it looks like we're going to hang out here as the Chiefs with a six-point favorite, total 46. If I had to bet it, I would actually be in that direction of Indianapolis. I understand Kansas City looks pretty good, like, defensively against the Denver Broncos. I think that was more about Denver trying to figure things out with this Davis Webb situation. Offensively, though, I think is where you can nitpick Kansas City, because outside of Kenneth Walker, which I understand he was phenomenal, led the league in rushing last week, I didn't think that Chiefs passing attack looked dangerous. The wide receivers were just okay. Kelsey, he's a little long in the tooth. Mahomes, even he didn't look like his spry self, even though we did have the opening touchdown, which was a rushing touchdown. I think Kansas City still has some concerns. Maybe they need to go out and get a guy, call up an old friend, Tyreek Hill, perhaps. Who knows? But I think right now, Kansas City should not be laying this kind of points, especially against a team that has a defense that's led with two stud corners in Sauce Gardner and Javarius Ward. They might shut down this passing attack and load up the box and say, all right, dare you to beat us man-to-man. Let's see how that goes.
1: You nailed it. Do I think Patrick Mahomes will pull out a close win? Probably. But do I think the Colts can cover this number? Absolutely. Femi's 100% right. And I think Femi, I'll speak for Femi here, like, we're both willing to be wrong on this. The Chiefs' off-passing offense does not look that impressive. And yes, Mahomes is coming off a torn ACL. Rashee Rice does not look like he has his burst. He's literally rehabbing his knee injury in jail this offseason. Not a joke. That's the truth. Xavier Worthy probably is never going to be anything special. Tyquan Thornton, 59-year-old Travis Kelce. I don't like it. Like, I really don't. So do I think the Chiefs can win? Of course. It's the primetime in Arrowhead with Patrick Mahomes at quarterback. Do I think they'll win by margin? I don't. Give me the Indianapolis Colts plus the points. I agree completely with Femi. I think it'll be a closer game than expected tonight on Sunday Night Football. All right. On the other side, thy royal prop king. Femi's Island, first touchdown scorers for the Chiefs and the Colts. The underdog money line parlay, and we will finalize our survivor decision here on Countdown to Kickoff.
3: 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Can the Patriots, Rams, and Broncos avoid the dreaded 0-2 hole and a nearly 90% chance of missing the playoffs? Westwood One Sports.
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0: Now approaching the betting window, it is your prop king, Nick Kostos. All hail King Kostos.
1: All hail King Kostos.
2: Worship me, fools. All right. Thy royal props for today. And I said this earlier in the show. The anytime touchdown market just isn't fun anymore. I do have a couple, but like not as much as usual. Okay, so we'll roll through these quickly. Then we'll get to Femi's Island. Patriots Steelers, Travion Henderson, over 46.5 combined rushing receiving yards. These are the numbers that I bet early this morning. Travion over rushing receiving yards, anytime touchdowns, Kyle Williams and Jeremy Bernard. Ravens and the Saints. Mark Andrews is going to be the number one target in the pass game today for Lamar Jackson. Mark Andrews, over 46.5 receiving yards. Anytime touchdowns, Oscar Delp, he lives in a trash can, help him out. And Elijah Surratt, the rookie wide receiver out of Indiana for the Baltimore Ravens. Beer or pizza money on the anytime touchdowns. Packers and the Jets, Garrett Wilson, I think is going to shred today. Garrett Wilson, over 64.5 receiving yards. Isaiah Williams with Omar Cooper out. Isaiah Williams anytime. Touchdown. Texans and the Bengals. Jalen Noel over receiving yards. 24.5 was the number this morning. I put a couple bucks on Marlon Klein, who's Houston's rookie tight end. It's pretty good to score a touchdown at a big number. Bucks and the Browns. Emeka Egbuka over 52.5 receiving yards. If you want an anytime touchdown bet, Dylan Sampson on IR. How about Radio Raheem Sanders for the Cleveland Browns, just for a couple bucks at a big price? Panthers and the Falcons, Jalen Coker, over 48.5 receiving yards. Him and Teteroa McMillan should have the same exact yardage prop. Tet was a top 10 pick. Coker's an undrafted free agent. Coker might be better. Jalen Coker over receiving yards. Mitchell Evans anytime touchdown for the Carolina Panthers. Eagles and the Titans, here's to you, Wandale Robinson. Over 4.5 receptions. Cam Ward's going to be running for his life. Wandale Robinson, the security blanket. Bears and the Vikings, I like a lot here. Make me pick one. Luther Burden, over 50.5 receiving yards. For Minnesota, Juwan Jennings is out today. He will not play for the Vikings. How about Ty Felton, anytime touchdown, who is a second-year Minnesota wide receiver. Don't hate it. Ty Felton, anytime touchdown for the Minnesota Vikings. Chargers and the Raiders. I want to bet Quentin Johnston, but I don't know if Ladd McConkey's playing. So I'm going to have to wait on this one until we get closer to kickoff. If Ladd does not go, I think Quentin Johnston could top 100 receiving yards and score a touchdown in the game. Broncos and the Jags. Bashaul Tuten, over 45.5 rushing yards. I think he's going to have a huge day running the ball today for the Jacksonville Jaguars. And anytime touchdown, time to play the game. Travis Hunter, who I think will get used down by the goal line for Jacksonville. Niners and the Dolphins, we saw Ashton Jeanty have a great game catching the ball last week for the Raiders. Let's not overthink this. Christian McCaffrey, over 40.5 receiving yards for San Francisco. If you had to bet an anytime touchdown, I would look at Dolphins rookie receiver Chris Bell. Cowboys and the Commies, I like everybody. I guess you could say I like them all. Antonio Williams, Terry McLaurin, CeeDee Lamb, make me pick one. George Pickens to have a huge day catching.

0: En garde!
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2: Sunday night football between the Colts and the Chiefs for Indianapolis with their QB hobble. The prop king just talked about it. Indy is going to look to get the ball out quickly. This guy didn't have much of an impact last week in the opener, so look for them to get him involved. He's not even the best football player in his own family, but he'll be one of the best players on the field tonight. That's Josh Downs at 20-1 to be your first TD scorer. And for Kansas City, it's been a banner year for this man, getting married during a cruel summer, perhaps the final year on the gridiron. You know how we do on the island, a tight end of a certain persuasion, one of the all-time greats, Travis Wood Kelce. So it's Josh Downs at 20-1, Travis Kelce at 12-1, and I'll see you on the island.
3: A couple Taylor Swift references there, right?
2: We're just trying to shake you off the rust, man.
3: No, I loved it. I just want to make sure that since I'm incredibly watched, that because cruel, that's the best Taylor Swift.
2: It's a
3: song,
2: banger.
3: Right? It is. No, it's a great. No, it really is. Right, Cruel Summer.
2: It is a Taylor Swift song.
3: No, but I'm saying no, but it's like also it's a banger. It is a banger.
2: Oh, 100%. I'm more of a shake it off man myself, but Cruel Summer is also a one that I fancy quite a bit.
3: Yeah, what about Anti-Hero? Great song, right?
2: You're gonna have to remind me how that one goes.
3: Na na na na na na na na na na na na na. Midnights become my afternoons.
2: Oh yeah, I've heard that. Yes, yes.
3: Searching for the anti-hero. She's pretty famous. You might have
2: perhaps
3: heard.
2: A Super Bowl halftime show in her future.
3: What's really funny is I totally forgot that Josh Downs. I was like, who's he? I thought you were gonna do Tyler Warren. I was like, who's his brother? I totally forgot that Caleb Downs is Josh Downs' brother.
2: Downs.
3: Like, I totally forgot that. All right. Thank you to Femi for Femi's Island, and you got the Prop King as well. All right, you better you bet. Week 2 NFL Sunday, Survivor.
2: Oh boy.
3: What are we doing? And for everyone out there, like I'm guessing, I think most people play Survivor these days now. It's really awesome. Yeah. I feel pretty strongly that we should go with the Eagles today.
2: So I guess let's lay out the options that we have. So Friday we were talking about Chargers. Bolt up was how we left Friday. So we have the Chargers, the Eagles under consideration. Is there anyone else that we want to bring, or is it just like a two-team conversation? I mean, we're getting down to it here with 30 minutes left in the program. So is it just a two teams, Chargers and the Eagles, or Grant says Tampa, but I don't know. Tampa,
3: I don't
2: want to
3: do Tampa.
2: Weirds me out. Yeah, that weirds me out. I don't know. Yeah, I don't want to do Tampa either, even though like I know they're a big fan. I also don't want to do the Niners. Like the Niners seem like the easy layup, but I feel like we're going to be able to use them later on down the line because like you can only use these teams
3: once. Now, can I say this? Now, let me say this, though. Like, okay, like, I understand that thought process, but who are the three worst teams in the league right now, if I made you pick?
2: Miami, Tennessee, and probably Cleveland.
3: So, Tampa, Philly, and San Francisco.
2: Yep.
3: It should be one of those. Like, I don't want to take the Chargers. I would rather take Tampa.
2: So you think the Chargers, I don't think the Chargers suck. I think the Chargers just had a bad game.
3: I don't know I don't know if they suck. I just don't know if they're great.
2: But what do we know about the Raiders though? Cause that's probably part of the context with this, like the Chargers are playing the Raiders. The Raiders, yes, they beat Miami, but we just mentioned Miami is probably the worst team in the league. So what does that even mean? Like, this is not Halfley Malik Willis. This is now Harbaugh and Herbert that the Raiders have to face here. Like, that's a big step up in competition, even with as bad as it looked last week for the Chargers.
3: I'm worried that they're not great. I just, like, I'm out on the Chargers. I'm out.
2: Even with no Brock Bowers for the Raiders?
3: Even with no Brock Bowers. Michael, like, look, Bowers is better than Michael Mayer. Like, Michael Mayer is really, he's the best second tight end.
2: He's a good player.
3: He would start, he'd start on a lot of teams.
2: On a lot of teams, yeah. Yeah, Bowers is just, like, probably like the best tight end in the league, probably. But, like Mayer's a legitimately good tight end. Could I interest you in New England, or is it too late for them?
3: No, I want no part of the Patriots. I feel like they can lose, and I feel like the Chargers can lose.
2: On a rainy day.
3: Tyler's our.

0: I think we roll the dice on the Chargers. Because you mentioned it earlier in the show. You read off the Chargers schedule. There's no other time you're going to ever want to use the Chargers. Like, it's now or never. This is last call at the saloon. like this is now or never. I think we be men and we take the unpopular favorite, the Bolts.
1: Listen, am I getting outvoted here? Because I'm just saying, like, I am very against it for the Chargers.
0: It sounds like you're being outvoted.
1: Tyler, do you want to change your vote to the Eagles or do you want to do the Chargers? Like, the Eagles are like 99% to win the game.
0: 100%, but they also have much better future value. I mean, we can't win it today. There's also
1: are we gonna have a better chance? What's a better spot for the Eagles this year than Tennessee?
0: So I'm looking at it right now. The Eagles, so like this is probably like their best spot, but they have Carolina at home in week six.
1: Carolina's decent. The Titans are horrible.
0: The Titans are horrible. This is probably the worst team that they're playing.
1: Who's better, the Eagles or the Chargers?
0: The Eagles are better than the Chargers.
1: Who's better, the Raiders or the Titans?
0: I mean, the Raiders are better.
1: So
0: but do
1: we
0: want to be men? Because we're going to be men. That's why. We're not going to be cowards.
1: I don't know, man. Maybe I'll change my pronouns, man.
0: Or just maybe list them. I don't know.
1: Listen, if you guys are going to outvote me here, like, so be it. If you guys are going to outvote me, so be it. But, being men is taking the Chargers. Like, the Chargers are going to lose, I think.
0: So, but they're both around. Because, like, you're making it seem like the Eagles, like, they're 99 and the Chargers are, like, 50.
1: Who do you think is more likely to win, the Eagles or the Chargers?
0: No, let's take our opinions out of it. Let's just talk about this objectively, what the betting market has. The Eagles are about 74%. The Chargers are 72%. So, like, this is close. Like, this is not, wow, we're taking a coin flip game versus a 10-point favorite. Like, this is, yes, like, you feel better. You feel more comfortable about Philadelphia. I understand that because I like Philadelphia a lot better as well. However, I also think the Raiders are bad. And I think the Chargers, coming off of a bad loss, a home game against a division team, quote unquote home game. Like, I think you'll get whatever the best is of the Chargers, at least in the early portion of the season, you're going to get it today.
1: Let me ask you something. Which of the two teams is going to have more of a home field advantage today? The Eagles in Tennessee or the Chargers at home?
0: Probably 50-50 in Tennessee. That'll be a neutral site game, I'm assuming.
1: I think it's going to be more Eagles fans in Tennessee today.
0: I mean, it's going to be hot. I mean, maybe Titans fans just stay home in the air conditioning. I'll tell you what. I know the Chargers are going to be using a silent count. That I do know, like, for sure. Like, they're going to be using a silent count in their home building. But they also have better players.
1: So, like, okay, so you want to do the Chargers here. I want this on record that I am, like, vehemently opposed to this.
0: You read off the schedule. At Buffalo, at Seahawks, home Denver, at Chiefs,
1: so what?
0: Bye week, at Rams.
1: So we don't
0: use
1: them.
0: So who else are we not going to use? Because there's a lot of bad teams. There's going to be teams that lose quarterbacks down the line. Like, you got to use some of these teams. You got to use 20 to get through the week or to get through the season. So, like, there's not 20 great teams in the NFL.
1: I worry it's going to get uncomfortable at times. Yes. But, like, you are concerned about, like, week 13, and I think we need to be concerned about getting to week 3. I think the Chargers might stop us from that happening potentially here. Now, look, like it's the three of us on an entry. If you two want to outvote me, like that's how, it's a democracy. That's how this works. All our money's the same. So, like, Femi, is your final vote for the Chargers?
0: I cast my final vote, Bolt up, Chargers.
1: Tyler? All right, so Chargers it is.
0: We're in.
1: I'll tell you what, guys.
0: It's going to be uncomfortable. But, like, I mean, you guys outvoted me last week with the Steelers. Watching that game after 2 hours of real time, I'm like, uh-oh, are we okay?
1: Remind us who you wanted to take again last week.
0: It was the Chargers.
1: Yeah, and they lost. And this is the team that you're, like, dying to take this week. Like, you see how crazy this is?
0: Because I want to get rid of them. All right,
1: but they could lose. Like, the Eagles are not losing to Cam Ward.
0: The Eagles are not going to lose to Cam Ward, but I don't believe the Chargers are losing to the Raiders.
1: Yeah, okay. Just like
0: I'm saying this as someone who I also bet the Raiders last week. Like I'm not like Mr. Anti-Raider. I just watched the game. They suck.
1: Okay? All right. Well, we're gonna. I pray. Listen, I want to be wrong. Desperately want to be wrong. I want you guys to be right. I fear that this is not going to go the way I want. Underdog Moneyline Parlay. Who do you got for today, Femi?
0: Three legs with the Underdog Moneyline Parlay. I'm not going to half step with this one. I talked about how this game has interested me all throughout the week. The Browns are a part of my Underdog Moneyline Parlay. That's one of the reasons why I do not like Tampa Bay as well. I think Cleveland's going to keep this game rather competitive. I have Browns to beat the Buccaneers, Commanders to beat the Cowboys, to much to my chagrin, and then finally the Jacksonville Jaguars to beat the Broncos. Pays out just over 26-1. Browns, Commanders, Jaguars, three legs. It's all you need. See you at the window.
1: Just two teams for me today. The Minnesota Vikings and the Jacksonville Jaguars to win outright today. Vikings in Chicago, Jaguars in Denver, plus 516, Long Island area code, plus 516 at BetMGM. Sad news to get into the show before we take the final break. Legendary NFL general manager, personnel man, Ernie Accorsi, passing away this morning. Ernie is best known for being the Giants general manager who swung the trade to acquire Eli Manning. But I'll do more on this tomorrow on You Better You Bet. We will pay tribute to a great football man who lived a great football life. The legendary Ernie Accorsi passing away this morning. A giant loss, no pun intended, for the NFL community. One more break, and on the other side, best bets for the full slate of games today to wrap up the Week 2 NFL Sunday edition of Countdown to Kickoff on Westwood One Sports.
2: 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An 0-2 start would be devastating for Sean McVay and company. 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
1: 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All right, thanks to our crew. Great job today. Thanks to Femi. Thanks to me. Shout out to me. Let's get to our best bets for today's slate, which means we need our friend Andrew to kindly drop Andrew the dope-ass beat. All right, Femi, let's roll through this here, and let us begin in Foxborough, where the Steelers have gotten bet a little bit. Patriots down to a 4.5-point favorite, total 41, New England and Pittsburgh.
2: Yeah, no strong betting opinion for me with this game. If I had to bet it, I'd actually lay the points with New England. I'm still skeptical from Pittsburgh, especially after what we saw last Sunday. So no strong betting opinion, but if I had to do it in a contest or anything like that, it would be the Pats.
1: I do think the Patriots will win. I would only bet the Steelers to cover, though. I don't think the Patriots will win the game by margin. So Steelers are nothing for me. Going to be nothing. Ravens and the Saints in Baltimore. Femi, 8.5 is the number at BetMGM. Ravens favored. Total is 45.
2: Yeah, this feels a little big to me. I actually might get to the window with this one. You know what? I am. I'm going to bet the Saints plus 8.5. Because I don't know, like, Olave's in, no Zay Flowers, no Jacoby Lane, and we're still sitting at 8.5. I'm as high on the Ravens as anyone. I think the Ravens are going to win the AFC. I don't get this number with Lamar not having his wide receivers. So 8.5 plus the points with New Orleans, who's an offense that's frisky, as we saw last week. Give me New Orleans all day long.
1: Yeah, if I had to, I'd bet the Saints. I'm going to pass the game, though. It would be New Orleans or nothing for me. It will be nothing. All right, Packers and the Jets at the Jersey Meadowlands. Green Bay, Femi, we are down to 3. Juice towards Green Bay, but the number at BetMGM is Green Bay minus 3. Total of the game is 44.
2: This is my favorite bet of the week, but my favorite bet of the week last week was Tampa against Cincinnati. That didn't go well, but I love the Packers. I was able to find 3 minus 115. Anything below 3.5, I think, is a bet on this one. I like the Jets. I'm optimistic about them. I think they have something this year. I still don't understand this point spread. I understand the Green Bay Packers have been blowing games. They don't have Parsons. They don't have Josh Jacobs. They still have Jordan Love. They still have Matt LaFleur. Maybe some people might think that's a problem. I don't care. I laid the 3 with the Green Bay Packers.
1: I bet the Jets at numbers that no longer exist. I bet 4.5 earlier in the week. It would have to be 3.5 or better, not 3, to bet the New York Jets. I think the Packers will win a very close game. The Texans, Femi, are out to 3 at home against the Bengals with no Nico Collins. Total in the game, 45.5. I have no action on this game. I think the Texans will win.
2: I laid 2.5 with the Houston Texans earlier in the week. If you can find a 2.5 that's out there, I would bet that. I would not bet 3. At 3, I think I'd just chill since there's no Nico Collins. I think Houston bounces back. They don't want to fall to 0-2, especially both games at home. They were 0-3 last week, but I think Texans are the bet for me in this
1: one. All right. Bucks and the Browns in Tampa. Tampa down to an 8-point home favorite, total 41.5. Passive this game for me. I don't hate Tampa in a teaser leg, but no interest in Tampa or Cleveland here.
2: I just have Cleveland in the underdog money line parlay. I think they're either going to win or just get ran off the field. So let's play the extreme outcome.
1: Panthers laying 2.5 on the road in Atlanta, total 43.5. I might put a small bet on Carolina just because I do think the Panthers are better than the Falcons. I haven't bet the game. If I had to, I think I will actually and put a small bet on Carolina. Give me 15 seconds here on this game.
2: I think this point spread's just dead on. Carolina favored, not a field goal because they don't deserve to be a field goal favorite on the road against a division team. So pass for me. I think Carolina should win.
1: All right, 3 minutes to go. We got a motor here. The Eagles, a touchdown favorite on the road at Tennessee, 39.5 the total. I bet Philly earlier in the week. One of my favorite bets of the day is the Eagles.
2: Nothing for me in this game. If I had to bet it, I'd actually bet the under because I'm not sure about Tennessee.
1: The Bears-Vikings total is down to 46.5. The Bears are a 5-point home favorite. I'm on the Vikings to win the game straight up, and I love the over in this game. I can't wait to see how I'm wrong. Over 46.5 for me with the Bears and Vikings.
2: I'm going to join you on that over. I rarely bet totals, but this one doesn't make a whole lot of sense to me. Over 46 and a half.
1: I can't wait to see how wrong I am on that game. Chargers and the Raiders in L.A. Chargers, Femi, 6.5-point favorites, total 43.5. No bet for me on this game. Need the Chargers to win for our survivor entry.
2: Go, Chargers. Doesn't matter by 1 or 100. Just win so we can survive in advance.
1: The fact that you did an Arnold Schwarzenegger impersonation, I feel like means we're going to lose. Denver, 2.5-point home favorite against the Jaguars, 45.5 the total. I don't need the points. I'll take the better team to win. Give me Jacksonville on the money line.
2: I have Jacksonville in the underdog money line parlay. I'm with you. I think they actually send Denver to 0-2.
1: Niners, a 13.5-point home favorite against the Dolphins. Total in this game is 45. Femi, I'm on San Francisco at anything below 2 touchdowns. I like the Niners.
2: No betting opinion for me. Niners, big favorites. They should be big favorites. Let's see how it plays out.
1: Dallas, a 4-point home favorite against the Commies. Total of 51. I like Washington plus the points, and I like the over in the game.
2: I like Washington plus the points as well. Anything north of the field goal is a bet on the Commanders. I also have them in the underdog money line parlay as well.
1: The Seattle Seahawks 4-point road favorites in Arizona. Total of the game is 41. I am on the Cardinals plus 4.5 from earlier in the week.
2: I think this is point spreads right. Seahawks should be more than a field goal favorite. They are. I'll pass the game with Drew Lock starting.
1: And we've got movement on Sunday night. The Chiefs are down to a 5.5-point home favorite. Total of the game is 46. I've got Colts plus 6.5. Talked about it all week on the show. Wrote about it for The Athletic. I'm off this game now, honestly. No betting opinion for me at this current number.
2: Yeah, I don't think you can bet this game at this point. 5.5. Woo, I didn't think we were going to get there. I have the Colts in a contest at 6.5. That's my only action in this game.
1: Honestly, I think I'd probably still bet the Colts. I don't need to because I have them already, but I think I would still... No, I think Mahomes will figure it out at the end, and the Chiefs will win. But, yeah, it's Mahomes at home in primetime. Like, they'll probably win, but I do think the Colts will keep it close. Femi, great job today on the show. Appreciate it, my friends. Good luck with all your bets, and I'll tell you what, man. Chargers don't win, and, like, nothing's going to happen. I'll just be upset with you entirely.
2: It'll make for great content for about 2 seconds, but then we'll be pissed off. But let's go, Chargers. Let's go. Let's win some money with the bets. Hopefully everything goes well. I got my teeth kicked in week one, so we're looking to bounce back and do a whole 180 in week two.
1: I will talk to you, Femi, on You Better You Bet at some point this week and then next Sunday morning for week 3 NFL Sunday edition of the show. 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You Better You Bet on Westwood One Sports. 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
28: It's time to figure out who was fool's gold in week one. Welcome to week two of the NFL season, NFL Sunday Now. If it happens in the National Football League here in week two, we will have it for you. We'll have Scoreboard Now updates often so you can keep up with your fantasy teams, your bets, your parlays, your teasers, or maybe just what your favorite team is doing, taking you all the way throughout the entire NFL Sunday, week number two here on Westwood One Sports. And, of course, tonight you'll be able to hear the Sunday night game. And if you don't have the Westwood One app, I recommend you get it now. That way you can hear Colts and Chiefs and every game that we carry on the Westwood One app. I was listening to LSU and Ole Miss yesterday on the Westwood One app because right at kickoff last night, my wife said, hey, I ordered some food. Can you go pick it up? And I'm like, it's kickoffs in 6 minutes. Well, thank God I had the Westwood One app. So get it wherever you get yours.
1: It is free, and you can take us with you wherever you go. Games are getting ready to kick off. We got a bunch of games in the early slate. If you miss some of the inactives, we'll give you that, plus the weather real quick here. Atlanta and Carolina, of course, Atlanta, no Tua, no Penix, eyeing a week 3 return for Michael Penix in Atlanta. This time it'll be Cooper Rush going for Atlanta. Last week, Rush threw for 143 yards, a touchdown, 2 picks in a loss. Carolina, of course, in that shootout with the Chicago Bears last week. Nothing significant, especially for your fantasy team, when it comes to a Carolina Panthers inactive. Minnesota and Chicago. This one will be in a rainstorm with 20-mile-an-hour winds. So if you have some fantasy players in this one, I don't know if receivers are going to do a whole heck of a lot for you. Minnesota going to be without Kyler Murray. Carson Wentz, who threw 3 touchdown passes, will go as Kyler is out again with the concussion. Juwan Jennings also out this one for the Vikings. For the Bears, Darnell Wright is active. Their right tackle showed up on the injury report earlier this week, but he will go. Left tackle Ozzie Trapio, he is out. They're still waiting for him to get back, but apparently he's progressing a lot faster than they thought. Could be back next week. Philadelphia, Jalen Carter will play. Jonathan Grenard will not. Second straight game Grenard has missed with a pectoral. He missed last week in the Philly win over the Washington Commanders. Going to see a lot of rain in the Pittsburgh-New England game. The Steelers and the New England Patriots. Pittsburgh going to be without Michael Pittman. He's out with a foot injury. 3 catches, 58 yards last week. That means Joey Porter Jr. and company will be, I'm sorry, check that. DK Metcalf, 4 catches, 40 yards last week. Kind of a down day for DK, so he probably sees more targets, but he's probably going to see a lot of Christian Gonzalez, too, who will probably blanket DK Metcalf. Roman Wilson might be a sneaky play for you. Joey Porter Jr., as mentioned, he is out in this one with a back injury. A.J. Brown out for the Patriots, still on IR. Romeo Doubs, who no-showed in their opener, plus maybe Mac Hollins could get some extra love. Carlton Davis out for the Pats in their secondary. For Green Bay, of course, no Micah Parsons, still on IR. Defensive lineman Javon Hargrave is out as well. Right guard Aaron Banks making his season debut, missed last week's game, but then again, most of Green Bay's offensive line missed last week's game. The Jets won't see Minka Fitzpatrick or rookie DB D'Angelo Pons in their secondary. Green Bay and the Jets, by the way, also playing in a rainstorm. Tampa Bay, no Jacob Parrish in their secondary when they host Deshaun Watson in their home opener down in Tampa. For the Saints, this is kind of a mess, so pay attention. Chris Olave is active. Olave caught 182 yards worth of 10 passes last week in that score fest, especially in the second half for the Saints. Kendre Miller out. Alvin Kamara in. Try to follow along. I know it's very, very difficult. Travis Etienne, 9 carries, 46 yards last week in his Saints debut, but Baltimore did allow Jonathan Taylor to run for 98 yards and 2 TDs last week. Baltimore will be without Zay Flowers. He's got an injury. He's last week, 5 catches, 150 yards and a score. No Zay Flowers, no rookie wide receiver Jacoby Lane. He's on IR, broke his hand or busted his hand up. Could be big for Mark Andrews or Rashad Bateman. And also Cincinnati and Houston, your last one. Bengals defensive tackle B.J. Hill is out. Could be a big one for Shamar Stewart, by the way, on that defensive line. Joe Burrow is active, had a back issue earlier this week, but Burrow wasn't going to miss this.
2: No, I don't think. I think, you know, every game is so important to me. I'm going to do what it takes to be out there. If I'm not getting surgery, I'll be out there.
1: That's the way I feel, too. If I'm not getting surgery, I'm here on the microphone. For Houston, Nico Collins out of this one. They already lost Jaden Higgins for the year. Tank Dell still on IR. So they're going to spread it around. C.J. Stroud's going to hit Jalen Knoll, Keyshawn Boutte. You're going to see David Montgomery a lot. Of course, Xavier Hutchinson and Dalton Schultz. I think Ladd McConkey is in a late game, but we'll have the late inactives for you coming up a little bit later on. One big news for Monday night, by the way, is Puka Nacua is officially a game-time decision. The All-Pro wide receiver has a hip injury. He's missed a couple of practices this week for the Rams. Early on, we got the Vikings in Chicago driving down the field. Aaron Rodgers with an incomplete pass for the Pittsburgh Steelers, as they've just kicked off against the New England Patriots. It is week 2, and there are a lot of games out there with a lot of fool's gold from last week, and wait, good or bad? Good or bad? How good are the Arizona Cardinals? How bad are the Green Bay Packers? We're about to find out all day long with all of these games going on, because there are some fan bases that are panicking. The Chargers fan base, slightly panicking. Is New England, are the Patriots, are the Chouds panicking? What about, you know, over excitement? Like, if you're a Viking fan, how good do you feel? You just beat Green Bay, big comeback last week. This would be huge for Minnesota if they could go on the road and get a win against the Bears. And I know there are a lot of people in the Windy City who are looking around saying, is our defense really that bad? We know our offense is that good. But is our defense really that bad? Well, I'm watching Carson Wentz march down the field on Dennis Allen's defense right now. Early in the first quarter, they're into, well, shoot, they've crossed the 40-yard line. They're down to the 34-yard line of the Chicago Bears as Carson Wentz hits Jordan Addison for a 6 or 7 yard pickup. We've got the New England Patriots after a 3-and-out from Aaron Rodgers and the Steelers. The Patriots have the football 13 minutes to go. All these games just kicked off. All of these games, these teams are on their first drive. Maybe if you're the Steelers, you already punted. But all of these teams already moving the football. You've got the Philadelphia Eagles and the Tennessee Titans. That one's early. Philly's got the ball. Green Bay, 3rd and 7 at their own 32-yard line. They look like they're already in, you know, last week, midseason form, unable to move the football. You got a carry there from Jaden Reed, your only offense so far for Green Bay. It's raining in New York as well. It's raining in Chicago. There's a big first down from Carson Wentz to TJ Hockenson. Not bad at all. Also, I can report some breaking news. We do have some breaking news. If you're a Cincinnati Bengals fan, this did not happen a lot. Joe Burrow just completed a pass to Ja'Marr Chase. It only happened twice last week. Okay, you have maybe the best quarterback-receiver combo in the National Football League, and Chase only had 2 targets last week. Not so great. Drake May with a long pass to Hunter Henry getting inside Pittsburgh Steeler territory. And again, the Minnesota Vikings, they're just outside of the red zone on the Bears' 21-yard line. And Carson Wentz fires a ball. Oh, man, oh, man. Bears fan, hide your eyes. It was in the hands of one of the linebackers who dropped back in coverage. Nice play by a Bears defender. We don't say this very much. There was a cornerback blitz, and to fill the space guarding Jordan Addison, one of the linebackers dropped into coverage. But there's a reason you're a linebacker and not a DB or a wide receiver. Couldn't come up with the grab. Carson Wentz lives to fight another day. I'm Mike Wickett. Happy to have you here on NFL Sunday Now. It is week number 2. And when we get some scoring rolling, we will keep you up to date on all of it. If a score happens, we got you, all right? We will make sure that you know when touchdowns happen, when field goals happen, when turnovers happen, and when a scampering Carson Wentz happens. Just picked up 4 yards, the old man. Never really had wheels, but the old man got the job done. We might have a turnover in the Pittsburgh-New England game. There was a completed pass to running back Ramondre Stevenson, and it was knocked out by one of the Steelers' defenders. Pittsburgh recovered, so after a 3-and-out and a punt, it looked like New England was moving the football down the field. It turns out, boom, we're going the other way. Pittsburgh ball. Third down now for the Minnesota Vikings there.
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4: Baseball greetings from PNC Park here in Pittsburgh. This afternoon, it's the Pirates taking on the Kansas City Royals here in the final game of this three-game weekend series. And we welcome you into the booth. Joe Block and John Wehner with you here this afternoon. Doran Check, our producer-engineer, with us here in the booth. Seth Davis back at our network control center getting you ready for some baseball as the Pirates going for a series sweep here today. They've won three in a row and look to make it three straight against Kansas City. Today, a bullpen game for the Pirates. Lake Bacher will go for the Bucks against Michael Wacha of the Royals, the All-Star, 9-9 with a 3.34 ERA. And coming up next on the pregame show, Greg Brown will visit with Pirates bench coach Christopher Negron. 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
1: Welcome back. Here we are inside the Pirates dugout, our regular Sunday visit with Pirates bench coach Chris Negron. We're waiting out rain as we speak, just a drizzle, tarp on the field. In fact, we're alongside members of the best grounds crew in baseball. We hear about PNC Park being the best ballpark in the country. Well, one of the reasons is because we have the best grounds crew in the country, but they're hanging on, they're working hard, and they're waiting to see, as we are, Chris, whether we're going to be delayed and not. What's that like, by the way, for the coaching staff as you wait, not in-game delay, but as you approach the game itself?
31: Yeah, I feel like everybody's on their phone checking the weather, but since it's Sunday and it's still a little bit early, I think everybody's dialed in on the fantasy, so I think it's not a bad way to be off the field.
1: They're not looking at radar, they're looking at fantasy football stuff.
31: I think it's pretty funny. Everybody in the clubhouse, especially because there's nothing on the field today, everybody's making sure their lineups are all dialed in and getting it ready to go for Sunday's games. But no,
1: that's hilarious.
31: It is a little different when it's pregame as opposed to during the game, but...
1: Last night, 6-5 win, another win for the Pirates. Now winners of 13 of their last 19. Although, the realization the other day, official elimination day has passed. So what does that mean mindset-wise? The goal, is overall goals change, but not the fact that you want to continue to win.
31: Oh, yeah, absolutely. I mean, everybody's game, end goal is, you know, getting to the playoffs, win a World Series. And yes, with being eliminated the other day, but the big picture doesn't change. I mean, we're coming in to compete. We're trying to build something bigger here than just a single year. We're trying to build a culture, a foundation that we can always go back to. And these guys want to win. They've been fighting all year through the injuries, through the ups and downs. And we've had some big wins, some big losses. But at the same time, the guys come out the next day and fight. And I think we've seen that all year. And that's just going to keep continuing to 162.
1: Have you noticed it from the start of the season? You know, you're kind of new coming in from a different organization. That for the Seattle Mariners, we've talked to bench coach Chris Negron, who was with the Mariners for a number of years. Have you noticed it? Are there any comps to when the Mariners started winning to this Pirates group?
31: Yeah, and I mean, it's similar. I mean, those summer days are a grind. I mean, it's some long days, some long hours at the yard, the travel. But again, this group has been fighting all year. We got some great leaders. Young players have been really stepping up. Guys like KG going out there, showing up every day. B-Ray's and literally in the lineup every single day of the season. And just seeing guys like that, no matter what, coming up, showing up, posting. When their bodies allow them to, I mean, it's huge. And again, it comes down to the culture and the foundation that we're trying to set here. That we're going to come in, it's a hard hat mentality. Bring your lunch pail. You know, you're playing us, not we're playing you.
0: Chris, speaking of a guy like Reynolds, you've seen these guys over the years as a player and a coach, teammate, guys that are regular players who go out there and grind through it and don't say a word. We have no idea what he's going through because he wouldn't say it. I remember Adam Frazier a few years ago with the Pirates was playing with a broken wrist for about a month, and he never said a word to anybody. But what does that say about him, and how important is that for a guy like Don Kelly?
31: Oh, he's a competitor, and the great thing about him, he's an awesome person. I love joking around with him. He's a fairly quiet guy. I mean, I'm sure as everybody knows, but when he speaks, it carries weight. And he's just an unbelievable person. He comes in, he posts every day. He knows how to take care of his body, listens to his body. And again, like, the guy's an unbelievable player. He's a great, great, you know, foundation to this team and this organization and this city. And I mean, it shows. He's having a wonderful year this year.
0: Speaking of wonderful years, how about Brandon Lau? Another home run last night. He's got 33 homers, 93 RBIs. He's homered in four of the last five games. What's it like watching him?
31: That's pretty impressive. When he makes, like, the ball jumps off his back. Even the ball yesterday.
0: How does he do it, Chris, by the way? That body, he's listed like 5'8". I don't know what he is. But I mean, he's small in stature. But how does he do this?
31: He's strong. He is strong. Don't let him, I mean, it may say 5, whatever it says on the scoreboard, but he is a strong man. And he knows his body. He knows his swing. He knows himself. He's very good at sticking with his approach. And again, yesterday, he hit that ball, yesterday and the one the night before, I'm saying, go ball, and I look up, and it's, you know,
0: way out,
31: 10 rows deep. And his ball just carries, you get true ball flight, like real good backspin on his ball. And yeah, he knows his swing, he knows himself.
0: And we love comps in this game. Does he remind you of anybody? You saw Julio Rodriguez dominate for a number of years when you were with the Mariners.
31: I've seen Julio hit some homers. I've seen Cal, obviously, last year with
0: homers. My gosh, Cal Raleigh.
31: But, I mean, doing it from second base, his stature, like you're saying, again, strong, it's really impressive, and it's fun to watch.
0: And I think Nick Gonzalez pointed this out the other day, that you talk about leading by example. Sometimes that's a throwaway line, it's cliche-ish, but in this case, he talks about how Lau has said some things to him that have stuck. For example, you know, you don't have to take 100 swings before a game. Know your body. Know what you need. Keep those swings available, in so many words, for the game itself. Boy, how important is that?
31: Oh, no, it's huge. And like I said, like, he knows himself. He knows his swing. He's been doing this long enough to where he knows if he's feeling good, he doesn't need to take a ton of swings. If he's feeling a little off, he'll take a swing so he starts feeling a little bit better before he gets in the box. And that's all part of maturing in this game and being in this game for a long amount of time, is knowing what you need to prepare, the exact routine you need when you're feeling good, when you're feeling, you know, not so well. And being that veteran presence and being able to you know, kind of share that knowledge with Nicky G, who's not a young player, but yes, in terms of service time compared to Lau. And I mean, you look at Nicky G's season this year, and he's really, really doing well.
0: Yeah, we're talking to Chris Negron, Pirates bench coach. Nick Gonzalez will be in the lineup again today. He's trying to win a batting title, which is also fun. I mean, we talk about the team goals, but then throughout the baseball season, there are individual goals. Guys may set it themselves, we may not be aware of it. We just talked about Brandon Lau. I mean, heck, 100 RBIs is not out of the question. What about a guy trying to win a batting title? Is it fun to be on the bench watching a guy like Nick Gonzalez?
31: Oh, yeah. And the cool thing about him is with his approach, he's just spraying balls all over the yard. You know, he's making great contact. He's barreling balls up. He's hitting doubles down the line, singles in the left. Like, he's able to do it all. And it's pretty impressive. And you think, they put the stats. I'm so locked in on the game. And they put the stats up on the scoreboard. And he's like 55 multi-hit games is tied.
0: It's crazy, yeah. Among the major league leaders.
31: Yeah,
0: yes.
31: And you don't realize that because he's just sitting there peppering the balls and he's on base all the time. And again, he's having a wonderful year. Lau, and I just...

0: being set and just seeing it kind of come to life, you know, as the year goes on, I mean, it makes me super, super happy and optimistic about the future.
1: Chris Negro, the bench coach with us. Speaking of O'Hearn, describe that acrobatic play yesterday, Harlem Globetrotter-like, that, you know, between the legs, glove-to-glove flip. As Bob walks, he could have played for the Savannah Bananas with that play.
0: He made a joke about Savannah Bananas.
1: Oh, did he?
0: When he came in. Yeah, it was pretty funny. But I didn't think he was going to pull it off in a game. He practices it pretty much every day when we take ground balls. He'll
1: and everybody thinks it's silly. Oh, yeah. He's having fun. Yeah.
0: Yeah. I've never seen him make as accurate one as he did yesterday. I've been over there. Jax is over there. Ryan Jackson's usually the guy at first base. But the days that I filled in, he's flipped a couple over my head. I'm jumping for him. But no, like, that was just instinct. He came in and said, as the ball was rolling to him, he's like, there's only one way I can make this play, and it's if I go through the legs or behind the back. And when he came in, it was funny. He's like, I think I went through the legs. I'm like, yeah, you did.
1: What was the reaction like on the bench watching that from where we are right now?
0: I think our jaws just dropped. We were just in awe. We're like, did that just really happen? I immediately sprinted to the phone because I saw the umpire call him out, and I immediately sprinted to the phone right here and called Rochi and been like, please tell me he's out. And he goes, yeah, he's out.
1: Oh,
0: like,
1: my gosh. Goodness. That's so great.
0: That'd be tough to have such a crazy play and then end up being safe.
1: How about the end of the game? Henry Davis just enters the game, all the switching that was done, and because Flores was lifted for a pinch runner, and he is playing a half an inning, top of the ninth. He ends the game with that sprint toward the other dugout, first base side, sliding toward the railing. What a catch.
0: Yeah, I think one of the coolest things, if you watch the replay, is how quick he came out of his crouch. I mean, he is explosive. He is a strong individual, but how quick he came out of his crouch, he located the ball immediately as soon as those popped up, and it looked like a receiver just running to a spot because there was no wasted movement, no nothing. It was a straight line, and I mean, there could have been a brick wall there. Hank probably would have ran through it to make the catch. Like, if you look at the determination in which he goes about his business every day, like, he's a dog. So when that ball went up, there was no doubt in my mind he was going to go chase it down.
1: I guess, Chris, that speaks to the Pirates caring about winning. That kind of exemplifies that play. Look how much they want to win.
0: Oh, yeah.
1: Right?
0: Oh, yeah. No, I mean, we want to win every ball game we go out there. You know what I mean? Yes, we're eliminated from the playoffs, but that doesn't change the goal. You know what I mean? We're coming out. We're here to compete. We're going to fight every day, day in and day out, no matter what.
1: Chris Negron, Pirates bench coach with us, just wrapping things up here on our Sunday visit. As the Pirates get ready to finish up against the Royals, the homestand continues Tuesday against the Cardinals. Mason Montgomery gets another save. You can feel the importance. There's Johan Ramirez walking by. A shock. He's smiling. We'll have to report that. He's actually smiling, grinning from ear to ear. But what's it like to have a lights-out closer like Mason Montgomery?
0: How? I know we've talked about the starters a lot because I know I've said multiple times that stuff coming out of Bubba hands electric, Jonesy's hands electric, everybody in our starting pitching staff. Monte from the left side just spinning 99 to 101 mile an hour sinkers and then a four seam and then a slider. I mean, I remember vividly I can't remember everything exactly, but there was a 3-2 slider he threw against somebody in the bottom of the ninth. Just an absolute crazy pitch to throw in that situation, and he locates it low and in, guy chases it for the ball game. Like, he is fearless up there, and you just watch his mentality and how he goes about it. It just seems like another day at the office. He's just kind of strolling through, doesn't talk much, but when he gets out there, it's comforting knowing that you see him jogging out from the bullpen.
1: Well, it'll be fun to talk to you next Sunday and wrap up the season, but thanks so much. As always, Chris, look forward to chatting again next Sunday.
0: Yep, sounds good. Go Buccos.
1: We come back. Joe Block returns with John Wehner on the Pirates Baseball Network.
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4: And the Pirates have won three in a row now, and they're back over 500, 78 and 77, still with an opportunity to have a winning season. And it's because of their winning September. The Pirates are 11-6 in September, and that is their highest winning percentage in the month of September in a season since 2014. Before that, 1992. Before that, 1990. Before that, another higher winning percentage in September was 1979. So the last four times that the Pirates have had this successful of a September, they have made the postseason. And those three previous times I mentioned in the 90s and 70s, of course, they won their division 79. They won the World Series. So usually a successful September means the postseason and beyond for these Pirates, perhaps portending something for years to come. Today it's going to be the Pirates and the Royals in the series finale. We'll have the starting lineups coming up for you next right here on the Pirates Radio Network, presented by Iron City and IC Love.
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2: 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Pirates and Royals in this series finale. 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
3: 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The record 67-88. They're last in the AL Central, 13 games back. Leading off for the Royals will be their third baseman, Michael Garcia. Bobby Witt Jr., the all-star shortstop, bats second. In the three-hole, it's the designated hitter, Joe Caglianone. Salvador Perez, veteran first baseman, will bat in the fourth spot. Batting fifth at second base will be Michael Massey. Nick Lofton will hit sixth. He is in right field in the seventh spot. Out left field, it's John Rave. Luke Bailey does the catching. He'll hit eighth. In the ninth spot in center field, it's Tyler Tolbert. And pitching for the Royals will be the veteran right-hander, Michael Wacha. Wacha comes in with a 9-9 record, an ERA of 3.34. He's making his 31st start of the year. For the Royals, once again, it'll be Michael Garcia, Bobby Witt Jr., Jack Caglianone, Salvatore Perez, Michael Massey, Nick Lofton, John Rave, Luke Bailey, Tyler Tolbert, with Michael Wacha on the hill. For your Pittsburgh Pirates, Don Kelly's club now one game over 500 at 78-77. They're firmly in third place in the NL Central. Leading off for your Bucks will be the shortstop, Connor Griffin. Brandon Lau will bat second. He plays second base. In the third spot, it's the left fielder, Brian Reynolds. O'Neill Cruz bats cleanup. He's out in center field. Third baseman hits fifth. That's Nick Gonzalez. Ryan O'Hearn, the designated hitter this afternoon, he hits sixth. In the seventh spot behind the plate, it's Rafael Flores Jr. First baseman bats eighth. That's Spencer Horwitz. Jake Mangum gets a start in right field. He will bat ninth. And starting for your Bucks will be the right-hander, Lake Bacher. Bacher, the opener, comes in with a 1-4 record, a 3.50 earned run average. For your Bucks, once again, it's Connor Griffin, Brandon Lau, Brian Reynolds, the top of the lineup. The middle will be O'Neill Cruz, Nick Gonzalez, Ryan O'Hearn. And the bottom three, Rafael Flores Jr., Spencer Horwitz, Jake Mangum, with Lake Bacher on the hill. Your umpires for today's contest. Balls and strikes will be called by Brian Walsh. Chad Fairchild will be at first base. The crew chief, Bill Miller, at second. And Chad Whitson is the decision maker over at third base. And we'll have the first pitch from Lake Bacher brought to you here in just a few moments right here on the Pirates Radio Network.
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5: Baseball coming your way here from PNC Park. Pirates taking on the Royals, a chance to sweep. Pirates back over 500 with their win last night and showing some really good defense. And, of course, the timely hitting from Brandon Lau. What an extraordinary season for Lau, and really just a fun game last night.
6: It really was. Maybe is the most entertaining game of the year, really. You know, a lot of back and forth. Like you said, good defense, clutch hitting. Some long balls. We like to see all that stuff. And, you know, the bullpen did enough. You know, Bubba Chandler, I thought Bubba Chandler's stuff was actually pretty good. He didn't have the results probably that he had wanted. But, you know, I thought he threw the ball pretty well. First inning actually was maybe the only inning he sprayed it. But he went up three up, three down somehow. But yeah, nice, fun win. You know, celebrate, get over 100 or over 500. By a game, and you know, hopefully today gain a sweep over these Royals.
5: Yeah, Kansas City has had a down year. They're 21 games under 500, and so the Pirates taking care of business against the downtrodden club that has lost six straight series now and 13 of its last 18, Kansas City. Mikel Garcia will lead it off. Royal blue tops for Kansas City today. Black tops for the Bucks. Pittsburgh and script across the front. Link Bakker, the opener today, pitched last night. Swinging a foul back. He had a scoreless sixth inning. And we wondered aloud, would you bring him back for the seventh to protect the lead? No, they brought him back for the first.
6: Yep. Well, why not? He's done a good job in this role. His 11th start of the year.
5: And a wave and a miss on a big sweeper. Two strikes to Garcia. 72 degrees, cloudy skies. And some rain in the forecast. Going to be unpredictable day rain-wise. But probably nothing, I think, right, that would stop play.
6: Hope not.
5: You know,
6: yeah.
5: Or at least not for long. Outside, 1-2.
6: Yeah, I don't think there's going to be any, like, thunder or lightning or anything really, really heavy. I mean, there might be intermittent rain and it might get, you know, pretty steady at times. But I don't think it's anything that's going to stop this game.
5: Ahead 1-2 on Garcia. Yeah, the pitch from Bakker hit foul in the batter's box. Might just give you a chance to go up and get a hot dog, that kind of thing today. So.
6: Yeah, that's all right.
5: Playing under hazy sunshine, he wants to burn off these clouds. 72 degrees at game time. Pirates will stay home. Kansas City goes home to end its season at home. Here's a ground ball onto second base for Brandon Lau, man of the hour last night. Throw out Garcia, one away. He hit his 33rd home run. Pirates were trailing in the eighth inning. Hit a two-run come-from-behind go-ahead home run. So extraordinary what he's done. You know, in the game notes today, I thought it was really telling. He's hit 19 home runs now, Brandon Lau, in this ballpark. No one had ever done that in a season. Well, we're only going back about a generation or so. But if you go back to anyone that's played in Pittsburgh, there have only been three players with more home runs hit in front of the home fans in a season. There's a strike. And you think about that's really when you come to a ball game, you want to see home run for your team.
6: For sure. Yeah. Yeah, that's it's been impressive. Fun to watch. Hoping he gets an RBI per game the rest of the way. I'd like to see him get 100.
5: So would he. Bobby Witt hits it up the middle on the ground. Ranging, it's loud to throw to first. It's going to be late. Witt's too fast, and he had to go all the way back to basically where the shortstop plays.
6: Yeah, I mean, not much of a chance. I actually thought Brandon Lau made it look closer than I thought it would be. Off the bat, I thought it was a clean single up the middle. Made a nice backhand stop. Just can't get a lot on that throw.
5: And now Jack Caglione will come up for Kansas City. By the way, those three Pirates who have hit more home runs in the home ballpark, the first two are super easy. I mean, Kiner, everybody stayed for his last at-bat. All those years, Kiner was with the Pirates. Inside ball one, of course, Pops, Willie Stargell, all-time team home run leader. And then Brian Giles.
6: Yeah.
5: An extraordinary home run hitter. And that was the record that he broke here in this ballpark, but Giles with more in 99 at Three Rivers. 1-0 to Caglione, swinging a hard-hit ground ball just up first. Base hit into the right field corner around second. Witt will head to third. And so back-to-back Royals singles here in the first inning. Men at the corners, one out.
6: Yeah, you always got to be careful with a runner on first. You know, throw a breaking ball up there to a left-handed hitter. And a lot of them will take advantage of that hole on the right side. Spencer Horowitz holding the runner Witt on. A lot of room over there and perfectly placed just to the right of Spencer Horowitz.
5: Same hole here, but it's a right-handed hitter, Salvador Perez. 225, 19 home runs. Playing at first base today. He grounds it, ramping off the mound. That'll get it through. Base hit. 1-0 Kansas City on three straight singles off Bakker here in the first. Bakker just pitched last night and turns around, has to start the day game.
6: Yeah, regressive Perez, the veteran, knows how to drive in runs. He got a slider that looked to be a little up, outer half of the plate. Pulls it a little bit. It's an inning-ending double play, but stays inside it enough to get it through.
5: So 1-0 Kansas City, and it's Michael Massey to bat. Righty's with two hits already off Bakker. That doesn't happen very often. Swinging a foul back. Righty's hitting just 163 against him coming in. Must have been a good catch. I missed it.
6: Yeah, me too.
5: But he didn't. So good for him. All right, a strike on Massey, 277, 13 home runs. Here's the action. And outside missing with breaking ball that stayed away. One ball and one strike. 1-0 Royals first inning. Royals have had a lead in each of these three games. Pirates have come back to win the first two. Right-hander Bakker checks the runners and the pitch. Swing and a miss on an inside breaking ball, 1-2. Now on Massey.
6: He gets a lot of chase on that breaking ball, especially the curveball. Got a lot of downward action. Slider, 40% whiff rate. Curveball, 38. Sweeper, 37.
5: Here's a set, the pitch. Down and in now. Two balls at two strikes. Caglione, the lead runner at second, about an average runner. Perez very slow at first. Bakker with the count even. And his pitch, swinging a ground ball, foul up first. In the field for the Pirates today, it's Reynolds manning left field. It's Cruz in center. Mangum is in right. Nick Gonzalez at third. Griffin and Lau in the middle. Horowitz at first base. Rafael Flores Jr. assigned the catching duties. 1-0 Royals lead, top of the first. Mike Bakker to begin the game for the Pirates on the mound. His 2-2 left it up. Three balls and two strikes.
6: When you watch Lake Bakker, I mean, you see a lot of breaking stuff. As I mentioned, the curveball, sweeper, slider. And then I get surprised when he throws a fastball and you see 95. Just doesn't look like that he could throw it that hard.
5: Fly ball along the left field line toward the corner. Reynolds over toward the wall, and he leapt for it, but it goes into the seats. beyond anybody's reach. And so just a foul ball, 3-2. Do you remember Ryan Barucki?
6: Yes.
5: He would seldom throw a fastball, but when he did, it was 95 miles an hour, and kind of forget about it. It's good velocity.
6: Yeah, exactly. Chicago native.
5: That's right. The pitch, swing and a miss, struck him out on the sweeper. And Bakker fans Massey for the second out.
6: Well placed. Backdoor breaking ball. Starts off, catches the outside corner.
5: Now two away for Nick Lofton. The only time he was put out yesterday was to end the ball game. A pitch from Bakker. Outside ball one. Henry Davis making a sensational catch, sliding along the Royals dugout up first on a foul pop that wasn't in the air very long.
6: Yeah, I mean, he had to go at least 80 feet and slid right in front of the steps in the middle of that first base dugout.
5: 1-0 to Lofton. Check swing, slow number toward first base where Bakker can field it and take it to first for the final out. Three hits for the Royals. They pick up the game's first run. They leave two through a half inning. Kansas City 1, Pirates coming to bat here on the Pirates Radio Network, presented by Iron City and IC Light.
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5: Connor Griffin to lead it off for the Pirates. Michael Wacha, longtime Pirates nemesis, on the mound for Kansas City today.
6: Amazing. He's only 33 years old. He's been around for a long time.
5: First one is a little low for ball one to Griffin.
6: I figure it started back in 13 with the St. Louis Cardinals. Veteran still getting it done. Good numbers.
5: Here's 1-0. Swinging a high fly ball center field, but playable for Tolbert. And he grabs it for the first out. In the field for Kansas City today, it's John Rave in left, Tyler Tolbert in center, Nick Lofton in right. Gold Glover Michael Garcia at third. Two-time Gold Glover Bobby Witt Jr. at short. Michael Massey at second. Salvador Perez at first. Luke Bailey, technically with the Pirates in 2020, did not play. He's doing the catching. Here's the pitch. Swing and a miss. Strike one to Brandon Lau. Struck his 33rd home run last night. That took the Pirates from trailing by a run to up by a run in the eighth inning. Nearly half of his home runs have either tied the game or put the Pirates up. So meaningful strikes. And that one fouled away. Nothing at two. And as you mentioned, yeah, you hope he gets an RBI game down the stretch. 93 driven in.
6: 3-2 run homers will be fine also. Yeah. sack fly, mix it in there.
5: 0-2 is hit foul. Very, very, very light rain, almost imperceptible. It's starting to fall here. A couple folks are putting on a jacket or a nice day to wear a cap. Here's the pitch. Up high now, 1-2.
6: Waka was one of those guys when he came up with St. Louis in 13. Didn't really see a lot of those guys with the invisible fastball.
5: Down in 2-2?
6: I thought, like, when he came, I'm like, why? Why can't anybody hit his fastball? He had that, like, high fastball, 95-ish, and you couldn't get to it. You know, it was crazy. I'm like, what is it? Now, we see a lot nowadays.
5: Now it's high 3-2.
6: Yeah, he's still successful. That fastball velocity's down. He's only throwing it around 93 miles per hour, but they're not hitting it. 219 batting average against. Not much slug.
5: Fouled away. Johan Ramirez is getting up for the Pirates. Kansas City leads 1-0 first inning. Waka was an all-star this year. He had not been an all-star since the only other time was in 2015 with the Cardinals. 3-2 on Brandon Lau. Here it is. Swinging a ground ball foul up first on that good changeup. Yeah, he's always had that good changeup.
6: Yeah, good changeup. Probably the second most used offering, the changeup. Then he cuts the fastball. He'll mix in a curveball and a slider.
5: Bounced up first, and it will go foul. And so Lau will see a 10th pitch of this at-bat.
6: I don't remember what the pitch was, but I was upset with the pitch selection. I think it was the World Series against the Red Sox. And he gave up a homer to Big Poppy the other way over the Green Monster.
5: Swinging a foul back.
6: I'm like, why did he throw that? Why didn't he throw the fastball? Or maybe it was the fastball, and I was like, wow, how did he hit the fastball? I don't remember that much. I just remember, like, Waka seemed unhittable to me his rookie year with the Cardinals.
5: 3-2 again to Lau, and he's going to draw the walk. And Lau with a long at-bat here to get on here with one out for Brian Reynolds. Do you recall in the division series in 13 what he threw to Pedro? When Pedro hit the home run?
6: I don't remember.
5: Yeah.
6: No.
5: I just remember it was a 2-0 game, and that was the Pirates' first hit.
6: Yeah.
5: And they had a chance to, if they win that game, they advance, and Waka held them down that day. Here's a crack bat, little flare in the right, a base hit for Reynolds. Lau gets into second. So first pitch swinging, Reynolds singles against Waka. Now 3-for-4 lifetime against him. Which is crazy to me to think that that's all the at-bats he has. But yeah. I guess Waka's been out of the division for a long time now.
6: Exactly.
5: So two on with one out for O'Neill Cruz. Cruz at 280. 19 home runs, 66 runs batted in. And the pitch? A strike. To start Cruz, he's batting 310 this year with runners in scoring position. Pirates trail 1-0, looking to at least even it. Ball bounced foul up the left side. Late swing on a fastball, two strikes.
6: That's kind of the example. The fastball just gets on you. You don't see O'Neill Cruz that late on a fastball.
5: Here's the set, and an 0-2. Ball hit foul left side.
6: Another late swing. Fastball just at 93.
5: Now Reynolds with the base hit. Pushing Lau to second here with one out. 0-2 is in the air on a looping liner. It'll be an infield fly roll caught there by the shortstop. Went behind the bag at second, and two outs. Bill Miller on the call there at second base, making sure that they didn't get any funny ideas dropping that ball. Here's Nick Gonzalez. Looking for a two-out hit. Waka delivers. Swing and a miss. Strike one. Looked like a slider that time. Yeah, slider. And Waka will not do this today. Remember, he had that a no-hitter going into the ninth inning against the Pirates back in 2018. Colin Moran pinch hit single to lead off the ninth. Broke that up. Fly ball right field corner, fairly deep, and Lofton over his shoulder makes the catch as he enters the warning track. Nick Gonzalez flies out to end the frame. A hit and a walk, two left for the Pirates. We're through an inning. Kansas City leads 1-0 here on the Pirates Radio Network, presented by Iron City and IC Light.
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5: Let's go to the second inning, and the Pirates trail 1-0. 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Johan Ramirez next to pitch for the Pirates. Ball one outside.
6: Johan, such a great year. ERA at an even 3. He holds opponents to a 190 average. 95 punch outs on his way to 100 plus, hopefully.
5: Here's the pitch to Rave, a swing and a deep fly ball down the right field line, and it will go foul, and barely so. Almost got some yellow paint on it. Just a strike, though, on Rave. Ramirez pitching for the fourth time in 6 days now. Was off yesterday. 1-1 to Rave outside, missing two balls and a strike.
6: And we'll see how long he goes. Does he go an inning? Does he go more?
5: Brought in to face the bottom of the order here. Rave, a lefty hitter, then Maley and Tolbert bat from the right side. Here's a 2-1. Inside, missing 3-1 to Rave. That ball that nearly left the ballpark made me think that Ramirez is on a long homerless streak going right now. 46 innings.
6: Oh, my.
5: June 3rd in Houston's the last time that he allowed a home run. 3.5 months ago. Back with a strike, 3-2. One of the longest streaks going, obviously.
6: It just seems like he's got a rubber arm. You know, velocity just stays there. That big sweeping breaking ball.
5: Extremely valuable pitcher for the Pirates. Pitching here in the second inning, a swing and a miss. One out, and we'll pause 10 seconds for a station ID here on the Pirates Radio Network.
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5: Luke Maley at 162 with a home run. Here's the pitch. And a sweeper in there for a strike.
6: I figure after today, Johan gets about 2.5 days off. You wonder if he likes that. He seems like the type that wants to work.
5: Highly energetic. 0-1. Sweeper outside, 1-1. Yeah, in terms of relief innings, he's got to be up there, I would think. The pitch to Maley could not hold up on that inside sinker. It's 1-2. Maley was with the Pirates in 2020, but did not appear in any games. Injured himself in summer camp. That was the term used for, you can't call it spring training because it happened in mid-July, just the warm-up to get ready for that shortened season. The pitch, outside out, 2-2. Maley suffered a broken index finger when he was hit by a pitch in an inter-squad game. Now 35 years old. And it's hit foul. It's still 2-2 on Maley here with one out in the second.
6: Maley's 35?
5: Yes.
6: My goodness. He's older than Michael Wacha. It's hard to believe.
5: And by about 5 months. Strike three call. Got him with a sinker. That's the second out. And now Tyler Tolbert, number nine man for Kansas City. So that's back-to-back strikeouts for Ramirez, who, as you pointed out, is at nearing 100 for the year. So is Mason Montgomery. And they would be the fourth and fifth Pirates ever to have 60 games pitched and 100 strikeouts in a season. The pitch, outside ball one. Gossage, the Hall of Famer, Enrique Romo, part of that great triumvirate of Pirates relievers in the 79 winners, and then Joel Hanrahan in 2010. So you got to pitch a lot, and you got to be really good to get 100 strikeouts. Outside down 2-0 on Tolbert, 293 average. Great day here in Pittsburgh. A little light rain falling. Nothing that really moves people from the seats. Here's the 2-0 pitch. Back with a strike. Breaking ball from Ramirez, 2-1.
6: And how easy and effortless that looked. You know, there was times where, you know, Johan's been wild with that sweeper. But 2-0, you know, flips it in there, no problem.
5: Here's the action. Bounced toward the mound and over it toward short. Griffin charging from the grass. Throws. Got him. Got a speedy runner in Tolbert. Good play by Connor Griffin at short. And the Royals retired in order against Johan Ramirez. Bottom of the second on its way. And the Pirates trail 1-0 right here on the Pirates Radio Network, presented by Iron City and IC Light.
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5: Ryan O'Hearn leads it off for the Pirates. Last of the second, 1-0 Kansas City. O'Hearn getting the DH duties. Left-handed batter, 264 hitter, 18 home runs, 73 knocked in. Waka delivers, and a breaking ball strike, and a big curveball. O'Hearn, good numbers against him, 3 out of 10. A couple of home runs against Waka, including the last time he faced him last year. The pitch, swing and a miss, upstairs the fastball, and now two strikes.
6: Yeah, I would think of, you know, he's probably one of those guys that the hitters feel like the fastball rises as it comes through the hitting zone.
5: Here's an 0-2, and it's outside 1-2 on the change. Now, that can't happen, but your eyes make you think that way?
6: Yeah, that's what it feels like. It kind of stays on the same plane.
5: Here's the pitch. Swing and a foul tip struck him out.
6: Yeah, and that was 93 in the middle. And Ryan O'Hearn doesn't miss many of those.
5: He's down on strikes to start the Pirates' second. And in the seven-hole, Rafael Flores Jr. hitting a 277 for the rookie, 9 home runs. How about his slugging percentage? 523.
6: Wow.
5: You know, you get over 500, that's all-star caliber production. He belts this ball toward the notch in left center field. Rave will cut it off just shy of the track, but that's an easy double for Flores. First pitch swinging. He's on second base with one out here in the second.
6: Yeah, I don't know if Waka was trying to throw like a get-me-over slider, but it was a first-pitch slider that was up middle. And, man, that pretty-looking swing.
5: You pointed it out weeks back, maybe months back, watching a batting practice. Sometimes we just sit there and you're watching and you just tell us what you're seeing. Yeah. And you always liked his batting practices, yeah, even before he started hitting.
6: Great approach, you know, great power.
5: Horwitz takes high ball one.
6: More and more these days, you see hitters just go up there and launch home runs at the poolside. Well, Flores launches home runs from gap to gap, you know, and it's not all trying to hit home runs. He's hitting the ball with authority.
5: Wave and a miss, 1-1 on the change.
6: You know, basically, you know, line drives and occasional backspin homers to right center, center, left center, and well out of center. I mean, he has legitimate pop.
5: Flores' first major league home run traveled 440 feet. That was his first home run. 1-1 on Horwitz, the lefty batter. Waka delivers up high and in. It's two balls and a strike. So Flores continuing his really good month of September. He was 367 in September coming in before that double. Now 2-1 on Horwitz. Hitting a 248. Tried to hold a swing, could not. 2-2. Now, Flores, after that double, I don't know what Hunter Goodman is doing today, the Rockies catcher. Goodman's done it a whole year. So there's a lot more weight carried by that. But they're right there, neck and neck. Flores may have just moved ahead of him in slugging percentage. And Goodman, of course, is the most prolific home run hitting catcher in baseball. So yeah, it's eye-opening what Flores has been able to do.
6: No doubt.
5: 2-2 on Horwitz, and the pitch is fouled away. Spoiling that away, changeup. Horwitz drove in the go-ahead runs in the Pirates' win Friday night. It's 2-2, and the pitch. Horwitz swings and misses on an up-and-in slider. A couple of strikeouts in the inning for Waka. Flores at second with two away for Jake Mangum, who struck a two-run home run yesterday.
6: Yeah, an impressive homer at that. No doubter. He just put his head down and jogged around the bases. Didn't even watch it leave.
5: Corners will pinch in. Here's the action. And it's a high curveball for a strike. Mangum at 281, now with five long balls. Corner still even with the bases. Flores leading from second. Up and in fastball, swung through and missed. And now two strikes. And probably that first pitch that I think was above the strike zone. Maybe messing up the calibration of Mangum?
6: Perhaps, yes. That was that another fastball that was well above the zone, perhaps even off the plate in.
5: Well, now Mangum down two strikes. Flores out at second. Pirates trail 1-0, second inning. The pitch way up high. Lays off that high fastball, 1-2. Once Mangum got to two strikes, corners backing up. Play him shallow in left field. He's batting left. The pitch is swung out and lofted to Rave in left field. Almost right at him. Makes the catch of the inning ends. So a one-out double left on for the Pirates. And we're through two innings. Kansas City has a 1-0 lead here on the Pirates Radio Network, presented by Iron City and IC Light.
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5: 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Johan Ramirez continues for the third inning, and he delivers the first pitch strike to Michael Garcia. Batting for a second time. Then it's Bobby Witt Jr. and Jack Caglione. Garcia bounced out in his only time. Back with a strike. Sinking fastball at 97 at the knees. Nothing in two. Garcia grounded out to Lau. In that first inning, takes down low and away, 1-2. He replaced Lau on the All-Star team for the American League last year when Lau was injured. That's what made it such a shame that he did not get named to the All-Star team this year. Lau, the two times he has been named, he could not play because of injury.
6: He was certainly deserving.
5: 1-2, swing and a miss, struck him out. Ramirez has struck out three of the four that he's faced today. And for every Pirates pitcher strikeout in September, Coppers donates $25 to Urban Impact.
6: Gets him to 98.
5: There's Bobby Witt Jr. And an infield hit up the middle his first time. The pitch inside, ball one.
6: Not sure why, but made him switch balls.
5: Now working with this one, the 1-0, a swing and a foul back. Still had good seams on it, apparently, through a sweeper.
6: Another good one. I'm sure I've said this before, but yeah. Even when we first saw him, when he first came to the Pirates, Johan, I thought, man, that's one guy I'd never want to face. I just wouldn't want to face that.
5: 1-1 pitch, swing and a foul back, 1-2.
6: I mean, for a right-handed hitter, it looks unhittable to me. It's just the arm angle, you know, movement on the two-seamer, the sweeper, no chance.
5: Here's the pitch, and it hit foul. I think you said the other day something to the effect of the pitch to hit is the one that looks like it's going to hit you.
6: Yes. Yeah, and hope it's not a two-seamer because it'll go through you. But if it's a sweeper, he starts at you. That's your only chance.
5: I mean, which it belies every instinct you have as a hitter.
6: Yep.
5: Ramirez came to the Pirates. He was acquired from Cleveland for cash in July of 22. It's down low and away, 2-2. And actually pitched effectively that year and with the Pirates the next year as well. But not this effectively, and was jettisoned and has bounced around for many teams. But they brought him back as a non-roster player last year at spring training, and he's stuck ever since. And he's got another strikeout. Bobby Witt down on strikes. He's struck out four of five hitters now.
6: Nothing fancy about that two-strike pitch. I think he had Bobby Witt thinking slider and threw a fastball by him down the middle.
5: And Jack Caglione, left-handed hitter, base hit his only time. Here's the pitch. Swinging a hard ground ball past Lau's attempt and into right, a base hit. He's hit it too solidly, so a couple of hits for Caglione.
6: Man, that was 114 off the bat.
5: It wasn't far from Lau, so you know it was hit really hard if
6: yeah.
5: He couldn't get there.
6: Wow.
5: Caglione coming into today, top 10 in OPS in the American League, batting average, slugging. They're one of the top hitters in the other circuit. Now Salvador Perez, an RBI hit his first time. Royals leading 1-0, third inning. The pitch from Johan, sweeper outside for ball one. Now in a breaking ball like his, can you recognize spin?
6: Yeah, I mean, you should see it pretty early. I mean, there's a big difference between, speed-wise, between the fastball and the breaking ball. It's just the trajectory of it. And
5: 1-0 slung in there for a strike.
6: And how much it breaks. You know, he drops down a little bit, you know, with a righty. You know, sometimes it looks like he'll start that sweeper at you and he'll end up off the plate away. So you might recognize it, but it's hard to lay off.
5: 1-1 is cracked up the middle and diving stop. And Lau on to first for the out. He stayed on his feet, but picked it. And right behind the bag and made a good play to get the final out. That ball was hit very hard as well. But Lau makes the play. And the inning ends, a hit and a man left. And we'll go to the bottom of the third with Kansas City still leading 1-0 here on the Pirates Radio Network, presented by Iron City and IC Live.
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5: Connor Griffin leads it off for the Pirates. Third inning, Kansas City owns a 1-0 lead. Brandon Lau on deck, then it's Brian Reynolds. Michael Wacha delivers. And a half swing and a ball down low. The slider missed. 1-0 on Griffin. Flied out his only time. Right-hander delivers and a swing and a fly ball, left field, Rave is there and one out. And that is here in the third inning, brought to you by the Iron Workers Local Union Number 3. We don't go to the office, we build it. Wacha now assuming the innings lead in the American League.
27: I don't know if you've heard this before, but back in his St. Louis days, I think it was maybe Wacha, Bob Wacha, said this about Wacha.
5: Lau takes outside.
27: Like, that's the sound that Pac-Man makes when he eats the little things. Wacha, Wacha, Wacha, Wacha, Wacha, Wacha, Wacha.
5: I thought you were going to say that's Fozzie Bear's saying after he makes a joke, there's a strike, 1-1. But that is the sound, that, yeah, right, yeah. When he eats all the little dots.
27: Yep.
5: My kids like playing that video game. It's lasted generations. There's a swing and a miss, 1-2.
27: Yeah, it was fun. I had all the patterns down when I was a kid. You know, I could play that for hours.
5: You had all the patterns? I didn't even know there were patterns.
27: Yeah.
5: There were patterns.
27: Yeah, for sure.
5: Here's a 1-2 coming. I had a swing and a miss, loud down on strikes on a high fastball. That's the second out of the Pirates' third.
27: Yeah, up to 95, and again, it's up, you know, that high fastball that I think looks good to the hitters. It's coming in, you're thinking, oh, it's right there, but it just stays up.
5: Two are away for Reynolds. Had a base hit, his only pitch he's seen today. 1-0 Kansas City. Swing and a miss that time on a slider, strike one. Reynolds entering play today, leading all the baseball in doubles with 39. 0-1 is skied to center. And Tolbert underneath it. He has it for the final out. And we go on to the fourth It's still 1-0 Royals on the Pirates Radio Network, presented by Iron City and IC Light.
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5: Fourth inning coming up, 1-0 Kansas City, and the third pitcher for the Pirates today, right-handed rookie Wilbur Dotel.
16: Dotel making his 21st appearance. He has a win, 5 losses, a 4.82 earned run average. He struck out 38 in 37 and a third innings.
5: They'll draw Michael Massey, Nick Lofton, and John Rave. Johan Ramirez struck out 4 in his 2 scoreless innings. Bakker gave up the run in the first inning. Here's the pitch to Massey. Swing and a foul back. 98 out of the gate. Strike 1. Massey struck out against Bakker in that first inning. Left-handed batter homered off Skeens on Friday night. Gonzalez in at third. The pitch, swing and a miss again. That time on a cut fastball. Now nothing at 2.

0: Right-hander ready, and the pitch. Now it's one ball and two strikes. Pirates will play Tuesday night, Wednesday night, and then Thursday afternoon against St. Louis to conclude the home schedule. That Thursday game, 12:35, and it'll be a Sugardale Dollar Dog game as well. 2-2, or 1-2, is hit in the air to center field. And Cruz is there, one out. And Dollar Hot Dogs on Thursday in the final regular season game here at PNC Park this season. Go to Pirates.com/DollarDogs.
1: It always seems to go so fast, the season, you know?
0: Yeah. There weren't really dog days this year. Here's Nick Lofton. It's up high, ball one. Regardless of where the Pirates finish, they will not be in the postseason, but have a chance to finish at or above 500 for the first time in 8 years, which has kept our interest, you know, the intrigue of the season. 1-0 to Lofton, who had four hits yesterday, inside 2-0. But still, as good as it's been, I still feel like this could have been a special season with the great players assembled. You see them still playing hard.
1: Yeah.
0: That game last night really had that feeling of a really meaningful game late in September.
1: Yeah. I mean, man, if we were in the AL Central or West, that would have been a huge game.
0: Ground ball toward third. It's a hit between the holes, short and third. A base hit for Lofton. One out single to left field. Yeah, so let me look at the standings here. Yeah, so the American League West Pirates would be tied with Texas right now for first place. Cleveland has overtaken the White Sox in the Central. And Houston only a game back in the West. White Sox a game back in the Central, so neither division settled yet. There's a strike.
1: Yeah, there will be some exciting games all through next week.

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3: That was the fourth stolen base for Lofton.
2: He's no Kenny.
3: Former Pirate. Here's the pitch to Rave, and it's up by 2-2. What a good player he was, Kenny Lofton.
2: Oh, indeed. Great outfielder, great base stealer. Can hit for power, average. Played it the right way.
3: 2-2, and the pitch grounded to second. Runner takes third. Lau, the throw to first to get the out. So Lofton, L-O-F-T-I-N, takes third with two away for Luke Maley. 1-0 Kansas City here in the fourth. And a reminder, the Pittsburgh Brewing Company key account of the game. Head to Moon Beer for Less. 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Dotel to Maley. In tight for ball one. Maley struck out looking his first time. Hitting at 158. Lofton at third with two away. Here's the pitch. Inside, missing the slider, didn't slide. 2-0.
2: You look at Dotel and the arm, you know, upper 90s. Touch 100. You know, if he could figure out the slider, the cutter's been a good pitch for him, but the slider's been kind of touch and go.
3: Behind 2-0 on Maley. Here's the pitch. Back with a strike on the cut fastball, 2-1. The rookie ready, Dotel, and the pitch. Swing and a miss. Threw him another cutter, 2-2.
2: And that's what you wonder with Dotel. I mean, does he stay in the rotation? Does he become a bullpen arm?
3: He was a minor league starter. Back to work, 2-2 coming. Swing and a foul. Back to the cutter that time. Maley able to spoil it. Here's the set and another 2-2 from Dotel. Swing and a miss, struck him out. That was a good slider down and away. Gets the strikeout and strands the runner at third. To the bottom of the fourth, Kansas City 1, Pirates nothing. Here on the Pirates Radio Network, presented by Iron City and IC Live.
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10: Pirates coming to bat in the fourth inning. 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And Brandon Lau has been nominated for the Roberto Clemente Award presented by Capital One. 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It will be O'Neill Cruz to start the Pirates fourth, facing Michael Wacha. He had an 8-pitch inning against the top of the order in the third. His pitch hit foul left side and a strike. The Riverboat Queen makes her way toward the point here on this gray day in Pittsburgh. Calm waters. Kind of a reminder that our watercraft will... There's a ball hit out toward the Allegheny into center field. And this one is out of here. Home run. O'Neill Cruz makes it look so easy. He hit one out to center for his 20th home run. He's in the 2020 club again. O'Neill Cruz ties the game at one.
11: You know, he hits the ball. You know, most guys hit it like that, and it's a routine fly ball. He hits it. It never comes down. It just keeps going. You know, he was having a hard time the first at-bat with the walk-off fastball. Even the first pitch of this at-bat was a cut fastball that he was late on. And Wacha, I think, did him a favor, threw him a curveball. And O'Neill hits it about 420 feet.
10: Nick Gonzalez pops a bunt up to the pitcher, one out. O'Neill Cruz is only the third Pirate ever with three consecutive 2020 seasons. 20 home runs, 20 steals or more in a season. Andrew McCutchen and Barry Bonds, the only Pirates to do that. And now O'Neill Cruz joins that elite list. Here's Ryan O'Hearn. He swings and pops it up in the Royals infield to Bobby Witt. Two pitches, two outs after the home run by Cruz. And that sheet shot, you can use code 412BASEBALL in your MySheets Rewards app to unlock 25 cents off every single gallon of gas you purchase at Sheets. Kutch did it 11, 12, and 13. Bonds, the last three division winners for the Pirates, 1990, 91, and 92. Flores with a double back in the second. Here with two outs, nobody on. 1-1 game. Swinging a foul and a strike on Flores.
11: Flores, the 16th batter that Wacha has faced. He's thrown 11 balls.
10: That's extraordinary. Yeah, that one just missing beneath the zone on the changeup, 1-1. Did you guess the distance on the Cruz home run, or did you read it? Did you guess?
11: Yeah. What
10: would you say, 420, right?
11: Yeah.
10: That's exactly what it was, 420 feet.
11: That's what it looked like.
10: Here's the pitch. A swing and a miss, 1-2 on a fastball. I reminded myself I didn't look it up, and I go, well, I don't need to. You already know.
11: It didn't reach the Pirates' bullpen, so my guess was about 20 feet over the wall.
10: And it's going to be a pitch timer violation on Flores.
12: Violation on the batter. Resulting in strike three.
10: And Brian Walsh, the plate umpire, tells us that. So Flores Strikes out looking at a pitch timer violation. We haven't seen one of those in a long time. We'll go to the fifth. And the Pirates have tied it at one on the Cruz home run here on the Pirates Radio Network.
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10: O'Neill Cruz ties the game with his 20th home run. Pirates and Royals knotted at one. Now we start the fifth inning, brought to you by the IBEW Local Union number 5. Here is Tyler Tolbert, number 9 hitter, facing Wilbur Dotel. Now the first one is inside for ball one. Then Garcia and Witt. Bakker went the first inning. Johan Ramirez the next two. And now Dotel pitching in his second inning of relief. Swing and a miss on the cut. Fastball 1-1 now to Tolbert. Grounded out his only trip. Dotel ready and the pitch. Right there, 1-2. Tolbert looks overmatched there.
11: Well, that fastball gets on you. 98.
10: Here's the set and the pitch. And it's over below. 2 balls and 2 strikes on Tolbert.
11: I think there's a little rain heading in. The grounds crew took the cover off the tarp in between innings. I don't think it's enough to stop play, but we'll see.
10: Here's a 2-2 pitch and a swing and a foul back. And it just popped into my head. The last time, we were just talking about the 2018 season a lot, because that was the last time the Pirates had a winning record in the season. But they also, that's the last time that there was a tie in baseball. And it was about this time of year. The Pirates were playing the Cubs, and it was a 1-1 game. I believe through 5 innings in that particular game. Swinging a foul back 2-2. And the rains came, and it was one of those nights where it just wasn't going to stop. And it was the last meeting between the two teams. There's no chance to make up the game. The commissioner's office said, all right. Official game.
11: Yeah.
10: You can have a tie in baseball. It's just very unusual. Inside 3-2. And so that's the last, I believe the last tie in all of baseball. Certainly the last tie for the Pirates. And Ivan Nova got yet another complete game. For those who remember, 3-2 on Tolbert. A swing and a pop-up in the infield. Dotel vacates the mound, and the third baseman, Gonzalez, will retire it. One out. Ivan Nova was a wonder because at one point, he had more complete games than walks allowed as a Pirate. He had 4 walks and 5 complete games.
11: Yeah, he just threw that sinker up there, got a ton of ground balls, worked fast, quick early outs.
10: With one out here, here's Michael Garcia. And here is a light rain that just starting here. That's outside for ball one. Some folks making their way from their seats. Some stand put. A little heavier than what we saw earlier. And as Rock pointed out, no lightning or anything expected. Just maybe some intermittent rain showers today. Here's the pitch. Swing and a miss, 1-1. So some folks more down in their seats. They've got the rain ponchos on. Some folks just sitting there. Trying to feel that late summer rain, still technically summer. Here's a bouncing ball toward third on two hops. Gonzalez fields. Sidearm flip to first for the second out. Garcia is retired. He's 0-3 today. Bobby Witt Jr., infield hit. He's 1-2. If you're ready to get in the game, you can play to win with the PA Lottery. 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You got to be 18 or older. Please play responsibly. It benefits older Pennsylvanians every day. The pitch right there for a strike at the knees. Bobby Witt Jr. now with an 18-game on-base streak. The pitch to him, hit the other way to right, tailing away from Mangum, slides and makes the catch. And he'll toss the ball into the stands for the fans. Nice play by Mangum and a 1-2-3 frame for Dotel to the last of the fifth from PNC Park. Pirates 1, Royals 1, along the Pirates Radio Network, presented by Iron City and IC.
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10: Spencer Horwitz leads it off, bottom of the fifth. Pirates and Royals tied at one. Michael Wacha at 50 pitches through four innings, delivers up high and in for ball one. He surrendered a game-tying home run to O'Neill Cruz in the fourth. Horwitz, the number eight man, to be followed by Jake Mangum and then Connor Griffin. And the pitch, back with a strike on a high cut fastball, and it's 1-1. Darkening skies overhead. The pitch fouled back and now 1-2 on a cutter.
11: Yeah, rain coming down a little heavier, but still a lot of people not worried about it.
10: Here's the pitch to Horwitz, and it's outside now. Two balls and two strikes. Horwitz struck out his only time. And Wacha delivers, a swing and a foul back inside fastball. Rain picking up steadily and steadily now.
11: Now the folks are leaving their seats.
10: Even the pierogies getting dampened as they finished their race moments ago. Here's a liner caught by the leaping Perez and one out. Still got the hops. 36 years old, longtime catcher. I'm sure those knees pretty worn out, but no, he got up there.
11: way up there. At least 4 inches.
10: That's all he needed. So one out for Mangum. Presley to pinch in against the speedster. Swing and a foul back, strike one. Well, because of the tie score, it would not be an official game through five innings unless you get that, as we were talking about last inning, the commissioner's exemption. There's a strike if you could not resume. This is a day game. Typically just wait around and then play. But because of the stage of the season and where the two teams are, both have been eliminated, that once in a while you do see something like that where they say, all right, that's enough. But I think the umpires are trying to get through five innings at least. So you have at least that. Here's the 0-2. Swing and a pop-up foul back and out of play. One out, nobody on in the fifth. Pirates batting in a 1-1 tie. And the pitch from Waka, swinging a foul right back. Still two strikes.
11: Yeah, that pitch well out of the zone, up. Jake managed to get up there and waste it.
10: Homered yesterday. It wasn't like a just a little blooper or something. I mean, struck the ball solidly for a two-run homer. Here's an 0-2 ball looped foul. Just a one-handed wave at a changeup, spoiling it.
11: Sprinting out of the box as he fouled that one off.
10: Yeah, why not? Just in case you hit it fair, why wait around and find out? Old style looking player. I like it. And this swing and foul back. Two strikes on Mangum. He really impressed us. I remember last year, I think it was his second big league game. Down in Tampa at the minor league field where the Rays played temporarily last year. Four hits and two stolen bases for the Rays against the Pirates. In tight on Mangum, 1-2. On the cutter, missing. And you say, you know, who is this guy? Well, we've come to find out. Waka ahead, 1-2. Here's the pitch. High and in. Two balls and two strikes. The rain lessening momentarily. One out, nobody on in the Pirates' fifth inning. We're tied at one. Cruz homered last inning off Waka, who delivers. In the dirt now, 3-2. Long at bat here for Mangum.
11: See that a lot from Jake.
10: This will be the ninth pitch. Make it the 10th pitch of the at-bat coming up. He was down 0-2 to start, and he'll draw the walk on a 10-pitch at-bat. Great at-bat for Mangum to get on here with one out. And Connor Griffin is coming up.
11: Now, he hasn't had a great feel of that changeup. It's a good pitch for him, but that one was an easy take. Well up and out.
10: Griffin 0 for 2, a couple of flyouts. He had a high changeup that time for ball one. He probably doesn't want to have it above the zone. Got Lau waiting next. 1-0 from Waka. And it's down and in with a fastball. Now two balls and no strikes. The rain at the moment has all but stopped. Rain fairly steadily for most of this half inning. Probably not easy to pitch in, I would presume. Here's the 2-0, a swing and a miss. Now 2-1. What is he like for a batter? Is it, I see the helmets being taken off. And
11: yeah, the only thing is you just want to keep your hands dry. Keep the handle dry where you hold the bat. Other than that, you don't worry about it.
10: Here's the pitch. Hit to third. Diving stop Garcia on to second, and it's dropped by Massey. It wasn't a good throw, and then Massey was lunging forward to try to desperately get the force. He could not. It's first and second with one out.
11: Yeah, you got to make the catch if you're Massey. He got to the second base bag late. And as he's there, he's reaching to his left. He just clanked it. I mean, you aren't turning two. You're going to get one out of that. And the throw wasn't. I mean, it was a little low, a little bit to the first base side. But certainly easy to handle. He just clanked it, went off the thumb of his glove.
10: They assess the error on the second baseman for a muffed catch, so.
11: Yes.
10: Okay. Making sure you saw it that way, too?
11: Indeed.
10: So, fielder's choice for Griffin. Two on, one out for Brandon Lau, who has homered in four of his last five games. Pirates trying to break a 1-1 tie in the fifth. Here it is. And there's a strike. Stayed away from him with a cutter. You feel like Waka, as long as he's been around, 14th season, he's seen how other teammates have pitched him in this series. Here's an 0-1 swinging a foul, and the catcher set up inside there. I was thinking, oh, my God.
11: Yeah.
10: Gosh, here it is, and then there's a slider inside.
11: Yeah, slider down and in. A dangerous place to pitch Brandon Lau. He loves it in.
10: By the way, a note on Cruz, who hit his 20th home run today. He goes 20-20 in 93 games. That's the quickest anybody's ever done it in the history of baseball, and that includes the Negro Leagues.
11: Wow. Yeah, that's amazing.
10: Yeah, the quickest to do it in the American League was Raul Mondesi in 2000. It was 96 games. Turkey Stearns for Detroit in 95 games for the Detroit Stars. So you think about that, an incredible feat by Cruz, and just kind of goes under the radar right now, the way that he has played this season because of the injury, the time missed. Again, quickest ever to 2020. Thanks to Mason McPhee with Sport Radar for that in terms of games played. Nothing at two on Lau with two on. And he'll take high and away. One ball, two strikes. And the pitch, that's over below. It's two balls and two strikes. Brandon Lau, also with a seven-game hitting streak. He's worked an 11-pitch walk today against Waka. Now 2-2 on him here. The pitch, swinging a pop-up along third. It's Garcia. Infield fly rule called. Lau is out. Whether it's caught or not, it was caught. Two outs. And Brian Reynolds will bat. Try to give the Pirates their first lead of the game. We're tied at one here in the fifth. Pause 10 for the ID on the Pirates Radio Network.
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10: Here's the pitch. Floats outside a curve for ball one. Reynolds with a base hit back in the first. A 305 hitter with runners in scoring position. Got speed on the bases. Mangum at second. Griffin at first. Here's the 1-0. Half swing and a ball down and in. Two balls and no strikes.
11: That wouldn't be a bad time for his 40th double of the year. You would think his 40th double would score two. Put the Pirates on top.
10: Reynolds leading baseball in that category. Pitch fouled away. Hit that slider just off the end of the bat. Kept it around home plate. Two balls and a strike. Cruz, who homered last inning, is waiting next if Reynolds reaches. There are two outs in the fifth. 1-1 tie. Michael Wacha delivers. Swinging a ball line sharply to right, but it'll go foul.
1: Ooh.
10: They really smashed that ball.
1: Boy, did he ever. That got out of there in a hurry. 111 off the bat. And he's geared up for the heat. Hit that high fence beyond the seats in right field, above that Clemente wall.
10: Here's a 2-2. Reynolds swings and misses, struck him out on a down-and-away changeup. Wacha gets out of it. Pirates strand two through five. We're tied at one here on the Pirates Radio Network, presented by Iron City and IC Light.
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10: This Pirates pitching change is brought to you by Valvoline Instant Oil Change. Next up for the Pirates out of the bullpen, here comes Carmen Majinski.
1: And Carmen appearing for the 36th time, 117 and two-thirds innings pitched. An ERA of 3.90. He sits at 91 strikeouts, 41 walks. Opponents hit 260 against him.
10: And Wilbur Dotel does a nice job, two scoreless preceding Majinski. And we start the sixth inning. It's brought to you by the operating engineers of Local 66.
1: You got to wonder, you know, what all goes into these bullpen games. Obviously, the Pirates with basically just three starters as they finish out the season. So piecing together these bullpen games, you know, two out of every five games. I mean, that's a lot of work.
10: Even with the extra pitcher in September, here's the offering, and it's outside ball one. You already see the effects of it because last night we surmised, do they leave in Bakker for an extra inning? Do they go to Majinski for the seventh inning? Well, neither were options because, as it turns out, they're in reserve for use today. There's a swing and a miss, 1-1. Bakker was probably only used because Chandler couldn't get out of the fifth, so needing that extra inning. But yeah, it's taxing that the Pirates trying to do it for a relatively short period of time. Line drive in the left, caught on a dive by Reynolds. And one out.
11: splash. That's a splash play. Brian Reynolds. Great jump. Covered in grass, clippings. As that ball was hit really hard the other way, Reynolds with a great jump, charging right away.
2: That guy was whole.
10: One of the umpires who was accidentally had his microphone on for all to hear. Have that rectified so Majinski can pitch to Perez, and he delivers just off the plate away for ball one. Hooked the splitter that time. So some good defense again by the Pirates today. Last night, flashing the letter with some really extraordinary plays. Here's the 1-0 to Perez, swinging a liner up the middle for a base hit. He's two out of three today. Now, all these Royals facing different pitchers every time they come up.
11: Yep, never easy. Facing basically a bullpen arm every at bat.
10: Here is Michael Massey. He's 0 for 2 today. And the pitch. It's outside for ball one. Perez out at first with one out. 1-1 tie, sixth inning. Gonzalez hit at third. The pitch looped foul left side and into the seats, evening the count on Massey. 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One and two on Michael Massey. Perez no threat to run, though somehow he has a steal this year in the pitch. Swinging a ball hit on to second. Should be two to short for one. Relay. Double play. Turn behind Carmen Majinski. 4-6-3. And the Pirates come right back up to bat in the last of the six. We're tied at one here on the Pirates Radio Network, presented by Iron City and IC Live.
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10: We remain tied at one. 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O'Neill Cruz, who hit a home run his last time up, he'll lead things off once play continues. They are doctoring the mound right now to get it all ready to go for Michael Wacha's sixth inning. He threw 30 pitches in the fifth.
11: Yeah, that's about what he needed through the first four. Seemed like he was very efficient, wasn't throwing many balls. But now, yeah, doing all kind of work, working on the mound, working on the home plate area, batter's boxes, sprinkled little kitty litter on the infield dirt. Did you ask me what pitch did Pedro hit off of Michael Wacha?
10: Yes.
11: I think it was a fastball. Just saw the replay of that, interestingly enough.
10: Yeah, they're showing it on the TV side. Yeah, yeah. I always remember, I was working for the Brewers at the time, but my wife grew up here, so we were watching Pirates postseason in our living room. And I remember that home run was, all right, maybe they're gonna do it. Maybe they're going to come back. But, yeah, Wacha always has been, those Cardinals days, a thorn in the Pirates side. You were talking about that invisible fastball.
11: Yeah. I remember a pivotal at bat. I don't remember the inning. I want to say it was earlier in the game. I think Pedro came up in a first and third situation. And I was amazed. You know, obviously shifts came more and more. We're just after that time, it seems like. And I just remember where the second baseman was with Pedro up and thinking, my goodness, he was so far away from second base, which essentially would have taken the double play away if he would have hit anything to the left side. It would have taken two long throws if it was even hit to the right side. And he had a line drive right at the second baseman. He was so far over, like, to take away the hole on the right side, and ended up making a play. It might have doubled the runner off first. I thought that was a very pivotal moment in that series, that game.
10: In the 2013 National League Division Series. Cruz skies this ball to right field. Lofton well over now towards center field, and it's caught by the center fielder Tolbert to the right of center for the first out here in the sixth inning.
11: Yeah, that ball was hit hard. How about that? I just looked up on the scoreboard, 111 miles per hour, a fly ball. I mean, and it was up there a long time, 51 degrees off the bat. And it started out right. There must be a little breeze blowing towards center, right to center, because it sailed all the way over to the center fielder.
10: So one out for Wacha and a strike to Nick Gonzalez, who's 0 for 2, tried to bunt his way on last time around. Tied at one, Pirates getting their run from Cruz's 20th home run. He's joined the 2020 club for the third straight season. Swing and a miss, two strikes. And again, Cruz doing so today, his 93rd game played in what is a 162-game schedule. I mean, just an extraordinary feat when you think about it. And he's almost to 30 steals, so 28 stolen bases. 0-2 to Nick Gonzalez, and it's over below now, 1-2 on a changeup missing. Light rain falling. Wacha on a 1-2, swinging a foul back. And amongst the patrons?
11: Yeah, many of which have sought cover. Not many in the elements.
10: Now a 1-2 again, and a swing and another foul right side. Kansas City got a first inning run. Had three straight singles. Now the 1-2 from Wacha. All bounding foul off of Gonzalez's leg or foot. It rolled all the way to past third base. Count remains 1-2 on Nick Gonzalez. No one warming in either bullpen. Wacha's maximum pitches thrown in a game this year is 105. 1-2, high and away, two balls and two strikes.
1: Unless something crazy happens, you expect Walker to get through this sixth. I would think that would be it.
10: The pitch hit to right but foul.

0: Here's the set and the pitch. Swinging another foul back.
1: An up and in changeup. That's dangerous.
0: One, sixth inning. Walker on a 2-2 pitch. Swinging a fly ball right field for Lofton. It's carrying. Warning track. He'll make the catch, maybe two steps shy of the wall. And Gonzalez flies out to deep right for the second out.
1: Yeah, that's crazy how far that ball carried.
0: The flags are almost limp in center, but we're seeing the ball do some funny things here this inning.
1: Yeah, Lofton, when that ball went up, he kind of froze. And then he started drifting back, and then he started sprinting back.
0: Here's O'Hearn. And he looks at strike one on a slider over. Down and away in the zone. Now the set and the pitch. Skips up there, and it's a ball and a strike. Here's the next one. Hit foul up first. And a ball and two strikes on Ryan O'Hearn. Two outs, nobody on in the Pirates' sixth inning. We're not at one. Both tarps are on each team's bullpens. It looks like Majinski returns for the next inning then. Here's the 1-2. Hop it in now. Two balls and two strikes with a fastball. Walker back at him on a 2-2, and O'Hearn swings and fouls it back. Back at him and the pitch. Swing and foul back. You got a 94.
1: Yeah, still seeing, yeah, a lot of good velocity.
0: Waka, the all-star for the Royals. The right-hander, 2-2 pitch. And he drives it down and in. The fastball just missed. 3-2 on O'Hearn. Trying to get on for Flores. And a payoff pitch. Down and in ball four. O'Hearn works a two-out walk. Third allowed by Waka today. And Flores will bat. He has doubled and been called out on a pitch timer violation.
1: They're going to start ripping the tarp off of that Kansas City bullpen now after the walk. That fourth ball to O'Hearn was pitch number 100.
0: Salvador Perez, who is also a catcher, will come out and listen in with Maley, the catcher in this game, talking with Waka. We saw Flores doing that when Henry Davis came out a couple of times when Flores has played first.
1: I wonder why some teams have captains and some don't.
0: I think of Jason Veritek with the Red Sox. Wasn't Mike Sweeney with the Royals?
1: Maybe, yeah.
0: I think he was a captain, so maybe the Royals are prone to captaincy.
1: I even got a C on the jersey.
0: Yeah. Some are more unofficial. You know, Jeter with the Yankees, there was nothing emblazoned on his jersey. So 100 pitches for Waka. Flores came in at 367 in September. Two-out man on, and he'll take outside for ball one on a slider. Trying to break a 1-1 tie. We're in the bottom of the sixth. Nolan Hoffman, who pitched the seventh yesterday, he's starting to warm. The pitch is over but low. Two balls and no strikes on Flores.
1: Yeah, pretty good take there. That changeup darting below the zone.
0: Right-hander looks in. He's set. And a 2-0. I tried to deliver that one quickly, and it was up high, 3-0 on a changeup. Perez playing ahead of O'Hearn at first. Here's the pitch. Back with a strike. Gets it at 93 on the inner edge. 3-1 on Flores. Here's the pitch. And back with a strike. 3-2 on the slider over. Tied at one, Pirates with O'Hearn at first, two men out in the sixth. And a swing and a foul tip. Now, three balls and two strikes. O'Hearn, who I thought was no threat of running, coming off two quad injuries. What, was the scoreboard incorrect? I mean, I wonder why he was taken off. That's the only thing.
1: It was a full count.
0: Oh, it was a full?
1: Yeah.
0: Oh, he must have dropped it. Okay, 3-2, a swing and a foul back. Did he drop that?
1: Yes.
0: Oh, okay, I didn't see it drop. That's what happened. Okay. Because 3-2 with two outs, yeah, he's going to go. Thinking to myself, well, that was it.
1: Yeah, we didn't see it from here. I saw it on the replay that it dropped in front of him, but yeah, we didn't see it.
0: Third baseman Garcia playing the line. O'Hearn again taking off on 3-2, swinging another foul back, so get those legs stretched out.
1: Yep. Man, really made Waco work these last two innings. What, 60 pitches? In the fifth and sixth?
0: Yeah, he was at 50 through four innings. This will be his 59th of these last couple, and he's walked another one. Flores will walk here following the O'Hearn two-out walk. And this is uncharted waters for Waka, 109 pitches, four more than he's had in any game this year. And more importantly than any pitch count, it's he's walked the last two guys. Looks like he's running out of gas. But Matt Quatraro, going to stick with him. Hoffman appears ready. There's a swing and a miss, strike one. Waka, the all-star. Hoffman in the bullpen, 11 major league games. Rain picking back up again. Equaling as hard as it has rained. A steady rain. The pitch, swing and a foul back. Two strikes on Horwitz. Maybe Quatraro sensing the weather as part of his decision-making, too. Pitching change would take a while. Two strikes on Spencer Horwitz with two on and two out in a 1-1 tie. The pitch bounced up first. It's a foul ball. And we'll do it again. Nothing at two.
1: I mean, other than maybe a tacky mound and a tacky batter's box, as much rain as there's been, it doesn't look like conditions, the playing conditions are too bad.
0: Yeah, there's 0-2, up high, 1-2. Yeah, most of the time it's been such a light rain that folks don't even move from their seats. Now, this rain and the earlier rain that was about at this level, that folks kind of cleared out at that time. Here's a 1-2 to Horwitz. Ball hit back of short, and it's in the center base hit. Around third, O'Hearn chugging home. He'll score, and Spencer Horwitz comes through with an RBI single with two outs and two strikes on him. The Pirates have a 2-1 lead in the sixth, and they kept walking in too long.
1: Yeah, fastball, it came on the inner half of the plate, and it tied up Horwitz. He just muscled it out there just far enough. You wondered with Bobby Witten at great speed if he was going to be able to chase it down, but did not have enough speed as it was just out of his reach, which makes it easy for O'Hearn to get around the score from second. That's one good thing about not having a hard hit RBI hit.
0: Well, pitch number 113 from Waka gives the Pirates their first lead of the game. Spencer Horwitz with a two-out, two-strike RBI single in the sixth. Pitching change here, back after this on the Pirates Radio Network.
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0: Got a pitching change for the first time. Michael Waka throwing 113 pitches. The last hit by Horwitz just back of the shortstop into center field. So the Pirates have a 2-1 lead. Still not an official game until this inning is complete. And Mangum will face Nolan Hoffman.
1: Yeah, just 10 appearances for Hoffman. ERA just under 4, 3.97.
0: So Waka goes 5 2/3. Only four hits allowed, but two runs. He's responsible for Flores at second and Horwitz at first. Four walks and five strikeouts. Most pitches by Waka this decade. Here's the pitch to Mangum, way inside. Ball one from Hoffman. Third baseman Garcia playing about even with the bag. Just while we were in commercial break, the rain continuing. First time I feel like the infield is starting to look like it's glistening.
1: Yeah, a little shine.
0: Here's 1-0 pitch to Mangum, and that's inside now 2-0. So one of those days where, you know, if it keeps raining, you get to a point where it might have to pause to add some of that drying agent out there, but hasn't been raining hard enough to maybe pause play. Trying to get it in. Of course, final meeting between these two teams here with a week to go in the season. Strike. And now 2-1 to Mangum. He will challenge.
4: Batter's challenging the strike ball.
0: First one today for the Pirates, right? I think so.
4: Calls confirmed the pitch is a strike. Pittsburgh has one challenge remaining.
0: Yeah, both teams, when they've challenged Brian Walsh today, they've been incorrect. So both teams 0-1.
1: I don't remember Mangum challenging many pitches this year.
0: Hoffman with two on and two out. The 2-1 fought off foul on a cutter. Now two balls at two strikes. Horwitz giving the Pirates the lead. RBI number 47. He's hit the go-ahead RBIs on Friday night and now here this afternoon for the Pirates. So despite what has been, you know, numbers-wise, a very slow second half for Horwitz, all the while, the hits that he has, many of them have been those critical hits that you need to win ball games. So still being productive at times for the Bucks, especially in this series.
1: Indeed. Mangum called timeout, grabbed the towel, wiped off the bat, wiped off the helmet,

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5: Carmen Majinski faced the minimum 3-9 pitch scoreless sixth inning. He becomes pitcher of record for the Pirates. Nick Lofton to lead it off, John Rave, and then Luke Maley. Rain has lightened up again between innings. This fabulous grounds crew putting some of that drying agent on the infield and raking it. That's it outside for ball one. And Flores, you could see him hesitate whether he wanted to challenge or not. And Brian Walsh giving it to him.
7: Calls confirm the pitch is a ball. Pittsburgh has no challenges remaining.
5: And the Pirates go 0-2 today in the ABS department. Still 30th overall this year. 1-0 on Lofton, the pitch. And it's outside 2-0. Royals have one challenge remaining. They lost their only ABS challenge today. So Brian Walsh can say na-na-na-na-na.
8: Yeah, he's had a good day.
5: I'm sure to get a bonus, you know, 2-0 yeah. Pitch. Maybe they do. Swinging a foul back, 2-1.
8: If they have a perfect day at the plate.
5: Yeah, no one challenges you and you have to overturn it. If nothing else, a lot of pride, that's for sure. You know, whatever game you choose, the umpires are going to get an A. Breaking ball in for a strike now, 2-2. What do you need, 90% for an A in school?
8: Yeah.
5: I get an A every day. But Walsh gets an A+.
8: And you wonder if one guy in your crew doesn't have such a good day and he gets challenged a dozen times and gets, you know, half of them wrong. You know, they talk about, how do you do it? Like, you go in here, it's a great hit. Wow, how do you do that? How'd you hit that pitch? Wow, how'd you do it? How'd you have such a great game behind the plate?
5: He's swinging a pop-up, yeah, on their way to the airport. And Lofton lofts one to first base, and it's caught, one out. There's a low-lying cloud cover moving out overhead, and it obscures part of the steel building right now. And that's something else. Yeah. I don't know if I've ever seen that. Where we had that low of clouds during a game.
8: Yeah, that's pretty cool.
5: One out for John Rave. Third baseman Gonzalez plays up the baseline. Here's the pitch. Bunted toward Gonzalez on that wet grass. He gloves, throws, and it's late. Rave with a bunt base hit.
8: Well placed. Past the pitcher Majinski on the wet grass. Didn't matter, wet grass, dry grass. That's a hit.
5: So Rave is on with the Pirates leading 2-1 in the seventh. Luke Maley struck out both times.

0: Today facing Majinski. Here's the pitch, and it's outside for ball one.
1: Well, I'm actually surprised they're letting Maley hit here. You got a bunch of lefties on the bench.
0: And not just lefties, but really good hitters.
1: Yeah. Some power.
0: And the pitch is outside 2-0. If you don't want to go with the catcher Jensen to bat here,
1: yeah,
0: you got Pasquantino who could bat. Either one would be great, I think.
1: Yeah. 154 hitter.
0: Royals leaving Waka in after two-out walks. There was a strike after he had already surpassed his season most in pitches. And then Horwitz came through with the single, score of the go-ahead run. And now down a run with a man at first and one out. It's Maley. A 2-1 to him. Outside now, 3-1 from Majinski.
1: Can't walk him. This is a guy you can't walk.
0: And Maley, never been known as a big hitter throughout his career. Good catcher. 3-1. Fouled back. Yeah, he challenged him. Right down the middle with a cutter, 3-2. Maley has 23 career home runs in 11 seasons. Pirates leading 2-1 here in the seventh. And Majinski will step off and ask for a new baseball. Rave with 7 steals on at first. Is a wetter track, does that influence anything at all?
1: Nah, it shouldn't.
0: 3-2, not going. And a pitch is slowly tapped up the first baseline. Majinski bare hands and lobs on a one-hop to first. Horwitz snares it for the second out. Rave to second with Tolbert coming up. Pirates leading 2-1 in the seventh.
1: And just a swinging bunt. It works as a sacrifice. And Maley does not run very well, and that's a tough one to pick for Horwitz just because it was thrown so soft and in the dirt. You don't get the true hop that you expect when the ball's thrown hard at you over there. But he does a nice job staying down and making the pick.
0: So Tolbert will be lifted here, the 288 hitter for Vinny Pasquantino. Hitting at 242 with 13 home runs. Pasquantino 0-for-2 as a pinch hitter this year. And so mound conference here. Flores chatting with Majinski. Giving him the scouting report on the pinch hitter. Rave at second with 2 men out. We're in the 7th inning. Pirates have a 2-1 lead over the Royals. Pirates win today. They will sweep Kansas City, trying to win their 4th in a row now. Majinski checks the runner at second. And the pitch, high and away for ball one.
1: Well, dangerous guy, obviously power, good fastball hitter.
0: Now the set in the pitch. Down low, 2-0. Pasquantino's only pinch hit came 2 years ago. Of course, often a starter. 2-0 from Majinski. Swinging a foul back. Got a 2-0 fastball up and in now. 2-1.
1: Came all the way back our way.
0: A Here's the set by Carmen Majewski, and the pitch to Pasquantino. Swing, fly ball, deep right field. And it's toward the fence, and it's gone. A pinch hit, two-run home run. Vinny Pasquantino. And Kansas City will take the lead 3-2 here in the seventh on a pinch hit home run, a two-run shot by Vinny Pasquantino.
1: He's looked good all series. Obviously dangerous. A good time to choose to use a pinch hitter. Actually went down and got a splint. It was probably outer half of the plate, about knee high.
0: That's a big-time home run for Kansas City. And Pasquantino, his 14th home run, second of the series. Garcia will take a strike, so Majewski working with a one-run lead for the first time. Remember, he entered in a tie game, and as soon as the Pirates have the lead, his first inning, he has surrendered it here in the seventh. Funny how that is sometimes when guys are working with a narrow lead versus a tie game or in a deficit game. Here's a bouncing ball to short. Leaping play by Griffin. And he gets the out on Garcia. And that ends the inning. So we'll go to the bottom of the seventh. The Pirates have to come from behind again. They trail 3-2 right here on the Pirates Radio Network, presented by Iron City and IC Live.
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0: Our seventh inning stretch here this afternoon at PNC Park. Final time that the Pirates play here on a Sunday this season, and the Royals taking the lead in the seventh on the two-run home run by Vinny Pasquantino, pinch hitting for Tyler Tolbert. So Kansas City now with a 3-2 lead. Kyle Isbell will come into the game and play center field. He'll bat in that nine spot after Tolbert was pinch hit for. And for the Royals, Hoffman came on and inherited two runners in the sixth inning. He had first and second with two outs. He struck out Jake Mangum looking, and so that was the only batter he faced today, threw five pitches. And right now, Hoffman would be in line for his first major league win if the score holds. 3-2 Kansas City. The Pirates this year, fourth best record in one-run games throughout baseball. They're 26-19 in those one-run games, fourth highest winning percentage, but that in jeopardy right now with the Royals leading by a single tally. 3-2 and a new pitcher coming on for Kansas City. We'll see the left-hander Connor Thomas.
1: Well, we saw this lefty on Friday night. Came in, pitched 1 1/3 inning, gave up a couple of hits. Pirates scored a run off him. He didn't walk anybody. He struck out a couple. A pretty decent fastball. A four-seam fastball. A hard thrower, but has some deception. Only throws 91, 92 miles per hour. He'll mix in a changeup, sweeper, and a cut fastball.
0: And he's being asked to keep the Royals in the lead with the top of the order coming up. Griffin, Lau, and Reynolds. 3-2 Kansas City now. Pirates have won the first two games of this series. They have come from behind, including in the eighth inning yesterday, to win. Bounce foul up third and a strike on Connor Griffin. 0-for-3 today. That was against Michael Wacha, the starter, who went 5 2/3. The pitch fouled back, and now two strikes on Connor Griffin.
1: Interesting, the Royals bullpen not a strength. Bringing a lefty with a one-run lead with an ERA over 9.
0: Yeah, the Royals bullpen for the entire season has an ERA over 5, second highest in baseball. 0-2, and a check swing on a ball down low. 1-2 on Connor Griffin facing Connor Thomas. The rain has either stopped or lessened to the point where I can't see it. So that's good news. Pitch down low, 2 balls and 2 strikes. Credit the umpires sticking with it today. Bouts of light to intermediate showers. And they're playing through. And then the ground screw being able to keep the field playable throughout. That's up high and away. 3 balls and 2 strikes.
1: Considering the forecast for today, I mean, expected plenty of rain and off and on throughout the day. Actually had, you know, a decent morning.
0: 3-2's fouled back. I'm not in the south, though.
1: Yeah, it's south of Pittsburgh was worse than the north of Pittsburgh.
0: I was thinking, do I drive down Banksville today? It was fine, but yeah. there are a couple spots where I was ponding. We're getting some good rain in the south, but it doesn't matter. We're here.
1: Yep.
0: If it's not raining here, by the time I drove in this morning here, sprinkling.
1: Yeah.
0: It's pouring in the South Hills. So good thing. Stay to the south. And there's a swing and a miss. Griffin down on strikes to start the seventh inning for the Pirates. 3-2 Royals in Lau, who hit the come-from-behind go-ahead home run in the eighth inning yesterday. He's coming up 0-for-2 with a walk. Now, he couldn't do it again, could he?
1: He could. He certainly could. I wouldn't put it past him.
0: Facing the lefty, Thomas here. And a swing and a miss, strike one on the slider. He has hit 7 of his home run off left-handed pitchers this year. There is an advantage to bring in a lefty against Lau statistically. swing and a foul back, two strikes, but it doesn't guarantee the opponent's success.
1: Now you make a mistake, middle in, he'll take advantage.
0: Lau is the 11th different Pirate with 33 or more home runs in a season. This is the 140th National League season of the Pirates. That's up high. One ball, two strikes. Many of those 11, of course, doing it multiple times. Lau's infield teammate at the University of Maryland is getting up in the bullpen for Kansas City. Jose Quas, bouncing ball up the middle. Shortstop hit the bag. And it's going to be a base hit for Brandon Lau. As Witt was about to field that ball, it hit the second base bag and squirted underneath his glove.
1: Yeah, I'm curious to see. I know he was worried about the bag. I'm wondering if it hit the bag or not. Yeah, I think you're right. I mean, he knew it was going to be a factor. Yeah, it did. No, it hit the bag and made it stay down. It kind of skipped over the bag. Which makes you think if the bag wasn't wet, he might make that play because the ball didn't bounce.
0: It hit the pillow and not the bevel. There's a swing and a miss, strike one. Just deadening it enough. And, yeah, a wet bag would be different than just a sunshiny afternoon. So Lau extends his hitting streak to 8 games. One to Reynolds is standing in. One ball, one strike. Pirates have the tying run on here in the 7th with one man out. Well, when you're hot, you're hot. And Thomas could have fielded that ball, but he's got a man there, so he lets the infielder take care of it. It's down low, 2-1, and not faulting Thomas at all, but just some good fortune for Lau. Pirates trail 3-2 in the bottom of the 7th. Reynolds 1 out of 3 today. The 2-1 from Thomas. Swinging a bouncing ball foul. 2-2. Thomas pitched on Friday night. Gave up a run. Gave up a double to O'Neill Cruz, who came around to score. Cruz waiting on deck. Quash, the right-hander, ready to go if needed. Luke Weaver starts to loosen for the Pirates. It's kind of a light toss right now. Two and two to Reynolds. The pitch is looped down the right field line, heading toward foul territory. And still even on Reynolds. Two and two on Brian Reynolds, a switch hitter batting right against the lefty Connor Thomas. And his pitch, swinging a foul at the plate.
1: Always find it interesting, you know, with Reynolds, all these hitters nowadays with the elbow pads and the hand pads and the shin guards. Reynolds gets hit pretty often. There's none of that gear. That ball fouled off his foot. Acts like it doesn't bother him. Gets hit, doesn't bother him.
0: And he plays in every single game.
1: Yep.
0: Half swing on a ball outside, 3-2. And Donnie Kelly was talking to the reporters yesterday. He added on that not only does he play in every game, but the fervor with which he plays. Mm-hmm. You know, he's running out ground balls, and he's tracking down balls in the outfield. Yep.
1: Very, very consistent effort.
0: 3-2, and ball four as Thomas left a fastball at 92 above the zone. Two on with one out for Cruz. It used to be that you'd bring in a lefty to face him. He's the best hitting Pirate against left-handed pitching this year, and he's the best hitting left-handed batter in baseball against left-handed pitching this season.
1: I believe it.
0: In terms of batting average, 325. Here's the pitch. And it's down low for ball one. And he just doubled off Thomas on Friday night.
1: And so Pirates getting a break on the Lau bouncer. And then another walk. Two walks led to a Pirate run in the sixth.
0: The pitch grounded foul up first, 1-1. Pirates pitchers have walked none. Royals pitchers have walked five. Three-two, Kansas City leading. That could be erased with one swing of the bat here. Cruz already hit his 20th home run today. That was back in the fourth off Waka. Now ball and a strike. Pitch from Thomas in tight. Now 2-1. Sinker at 91.
1: Well, he's trying to crowd Cruz with the fastball. If memory serves me correctly, the double he hit off of Thomas was a ball away that he hit the other way.
0: There's a strike. Cruz, I think, wanted a challenge. Pirates are out of challenges. 2-2.
1: And he took that hand to the helmet. Was in the zone.
0: Two balls and two strikes on the lefty, Connor Thomas. Debuted last year with the Brewers. Gave up 12 earned runs in two games. Here's the pitch. Swinging a bouncing ball to first. Perez gloves and takes it to the bag for the out. Cruz never ran.
1: I think he's going to argue it hit his foot.
0: Yeah, usually when you see somebody not even barely leave the batter's box. And now the home plate umpire, Brian Walsh, will change the call and say that the ball hit off Cruz's foot. And now Matt Quattraro saying, well, if all it takes is the hitter to say that it hit his foot for you to change it, or something of that ilk, I'm sure the Royals manager is out to argue. And he's still arguing with Brian Walsh. Remember, Brian Walsh was having this great day. And the two still having a heated discussion, and Walsh says, okay, that's enough. Walsh trying to return to the plate to continue the proceedings, and Quattraro gives up his disagreement. What do you see on the replay? Anything?
1: It was close. I mean, if anything, it hit the bottom of his shoe. But
0: I thought it looks like it right there.
1: I don't know.
0: It's grainy, zoomed-in video, too. So 2-2. Down low, 3-2. Give him the benefit of the doubt, and that's what the umpire did. Batter ball hits a batter in the batter's box. It's a foul ball. So 3-2 on Cruz. The pitch bounced up first. Same exact result.
1: Exact same thing.
0: And Perez take him out. Cruz running hard all the way.
1: Yeah, it's kind of hard to fake it, you know. You know, as a hitter, it's hard to fake it. If it doesn't hit you, I mean, your instincts are telling you to go. And when it hits you, you stop. And Cruz never budged out of the batter's box.
0: And this is going to be a pitching change here. Quattraro back out to make this pitching change. Brought to you by Valvoline Instant Oil Change. And before we break, let's pause 10 seconds for a station ID here on the Pirates Radio Network.
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0: The bottom of the seventh inning, and the Pirates are trailing Kansas City 3-2. New pitcher coming on for the Royals. Back after this on the Pirates Radio Network.
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0: The Pirates have the tying run at third. That's Brandon Lau. The go-ahead run is Brian Reynolds at second. Need a two-out here, hit here from Nick Gonzalez here in the seventh against the sidewinding right-hander Jose Kwas.
1: Kwas got a 2.25 ERA, 20 appearances on the year. Kwas struck out 22 in his 20 innings. He's walked 12. Fastball, low 90s. Throws a big sweeper. Cut the fastball every now and again. He's going to throw a lot of fastballs, though.
0: First one to Gonzalez, and it's inside for ball one. First time seeing him in the series. They had a chance here for the Pirates to overcome a one-run deficit. Pasquantino with a pinch hit, two-run homer in the top half off Majinski. The pitch inside now 2-0. And with second and third here, two men out. A base hit by Nick Gonzalez likely gives the Pirates the lead. Reynolds the trailing runner at second. Lead runner Lau at third. Gonzalez hitting at 326 coming into today with runners in scoring position. 2-0, hit foul off his foot, rolling up third. Now 2-1.
1: Yeah, that two-seamer, you know, as a sidewinder, you know, using deception, sink on the fastball. You're trying to run it in on the hands, trying to get ground balls to the left side. 2-0 fastball probably was ball three.
0: Here's the pitch. Gonzalez chops it foul. 2-2.
1: Yeah, it's they're these kind of guys you almost want to try to get up out over the plate and think the other way, but you know they kind of force you to just turn on everything because everything's running in on you.
0: Two and two to Nick Gonzalez, the pitch. Hit foul again up third base way. Lau at third, that's the tying run. Reynolds, the go-ahead run, standing at second with two out in the seventh inning. Nick Gonzalez, the batter. They just brought in the righty Kwas. His 2-2, left it up. Three balls and two strikes, a high sweeper. Now the set and the pitch, swing and a miss on an inside sinker. Gonzalez strikes out with two in scoring position, and the Pirates will still trail as we go to the 8th, 3-2 Kansas City here on the Pirates Radio Network, presented by Iron City and IC Light.
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0: We go to the eighth inning, and a light rain persisting here. The grounds crew between innings quickly manicuring the field, keeping it playable. Doing a great job today. Long day for them. And the Royals maintain a 3-2 lead. Carmen Majinski, who surrendered the two-run pinch-hit home run to Pasquantino in the seventh, he'll stay on. He's at 28 pitches through two innings. He'll face Bobby Witt Jr. to lead off the eighth, with Caglione and Perez to follow. Pirates are off tomorrow. And Majinski continuing his warm-up tosses gives us a moment to take a look at scores around baseball. The Cubs with a 9-1 lead over the Royals. That's in the ninth inning in Cincinnati. Philadelphia has fallen down to the third wild card spot, but they lead at the Mets 7-2 in the bottom of the eighth inning. San Diego just underway against Miami, no score. Bobby Witt Jr., 1-for-3 today, infield single back in the first. Majinski comes home, swinging a foul back, and it's a strike. One strike on Bobby Witt Jr. Yeah, the pitch is outside. Now a ball and a strike. Did you ever face his dad?
1: I don't know. I don't remember. I would think not.
0: Mostly an American League pitcher. I'm going back to see. I know he pitched for Texas for a long time, but I forgot. Bounced around with some other teams. The pitch hit to third base, coming up to get a short hop. Gonzalez on the run, throws him out, one away.
1: See if Oakland, Florida. Maybe when he was maybe in 95 would have been the only chance. 95 or maybe 98. I'm going to say I doubt it.
0: Yeah, looking at Baseball Reference, you never faced him.
1: Yeah.
0: Spans of the careers were similar. It's outside ball one.
1: Yeah, I think just 3 years we would have crossed past, 95, 98, or 2001.
0: With interleague play beginning in 97, there's a strike. And it was still very sparing back then, just a few series a year played between the leagues. Not anything like it is now. Basically conferences at this stage. That's down and in now. Two balls and a strike. Caglione, two singles and three tries today. Reynolds made a diving catch on him to retire the lefty batter in the sixth inning. Royals have the lead, 3-2, eighth inning. Majinski behind in the count, 2-1. One out, the pitch. Breaking ball fouled away. And now it's even, two balls and two strikes. Not too many people up on the deck of the Queen right now. They all moved underneath.
1: Everybody's underneath.
0: Light rain falling here today. Gray day in Pittsburgh. 2-2 coming. In tight now, 3-2.
1: Good to get it in, though. Looks like most of the rain is through. This little bit of rain we got now shouldn't last much longer.
0: Nate Pearson getting up for Kansas City. And there's a walk on an inside fastball to Caglione. Pearson, a right-hander, starting to loosen. Yeah. No guarantees that the Royals hold a one-run lead. Their bullpen has been the second highest ERA in baseball this season, behind only the A's.
1: So even the Rockies' bullpen's better, huh?
0: If you like earned run average.
1: Yeah, well, that's the best way to, I guess, to judge it.
0: So there you go. Perez, a double play candidate. He's grounded to 20 this year. He swings and fouls it right side. Strike one. 2 out of 3 day for Perez. Drove in the first run of the game in the first. Now the set, the pitch. Outside, it's a ball and a strike. Salvador Perez in his 16th season, all with the Royals. Part of the pennant winners in 14 and 15. Of course, the Royals winning the series in 2015, and Perez was the most valuable player of that 2015 World Series. Here's the 1-1 pitch, and Perez a rip and a miss. 1 ball, 2 strikes.
1: It's almost like Carmen took something off that split. Came in super slow.
0: Majinski, long wait. 1-2 pitch. Perez takes away. Fastball missing. 2 balls and 2 strikes. And the pitch is inside. So now 3-2 on Perez after being ahead in the count. Caglione at first with one away. Eighth inning. Third inning of relief for Majinski. Pirates will now get activity in their bullpen. The pitch swinging a foul back. Antoine Kelly, who warmed last night, is getting up just now in the Pirate bullpen. He's trying to get up quickly. Right-hander.
1: 42 pitches now for Carmen.
0: Payoff coming home, and Perez swings through it. Strikeout. First strikeout today for Majinski.
1: A little cut fastball. Running away from the bat.
0: Now with two gone, here is Michael Massey. Hitless in 3 tries today. Pirates trail it 3-2. Royals batting top of the eighth. And the pitch, that's outside for ball one. Here's the set and the pitch. Bounced up first. Fair ball for Horwitz right at the bag. Inning ends. Pirates down a run. They come to bat last of the eighth. Still 3-2 Kansas City here on the Pirates Radio Network, presented by Iron City and IC Light.
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0: Last half of the eighth is on its way. And Kansas City maintains a 3-2 lead over the Pirates. New pitcher coming on for Kansas City. It's the right-hander, Nate Pearson.
1: A big righty, former first-round pick. Comes in with a 3.07 ERA. Big-time fastball, upper 90s. Slider he throws around, 90. Curveball.
0: First one to Ryan O'Hearn. And it darts inside for ball one on the slider. Rafael Flores Jr. and then Spencer Horwitz. 6, 7, and 8 hitters. 3-2, the Royals lead. Pirates threatened last inning. The pitch outside now, 2-0. Quas faced one batter and struck out Gonzalez with two in scoring position. So Pearson becomes the fifth Royals pitcher. And here it is. Swing and a miss. High and away, fastball 97, 2-1. Now the set and the pitch. Fouled back. Inside slider, 2-2. Back to work in the pitch, fouled back. And still 2-2 on O'Hearn. 0-2 with a walk today. Scored a run in the sixth inning. That was when Horwitz knocked in, at that time, the go-ahead run for the Pirates. Pasquantino, two-run pinch hit, go-ahead home run for the Royals. Grounded foul up first, still 2-2 on O'Hearn.
1: Mason Montgomery now joining Antoine Kelly in the Pirates bullpen in hopes we could at least tie it up.
0: Here's the pitch. Hit hard and up the middle. A base hit for O'Hearn. Got the fastball at 97 and turned it around for a leadoff single.
1: That's the swing we've been looking for from Ryan O'Hearn. Just hasn't looked like himself in this series. But on time with the fastball, up out over the plate.
0: Ronnie Simon will run for O'Hearn, the DH. That's a nice to be able to have him off the bench. To hit or to run, switch hitter. In case the game persists, Pirates will have the matchup advantage if that spot comes around later. And Simon, of course, a great bit faster than O'Hearn. That's the main move here. Garcia playing the line at third for Flores, who has doubled and walked today. Pirates down 3-2, eighth inning. Nobody out. Pearson delivers inside for ball one. Pearson has allowed one home run all year. That was when he was with the Astros in June. Surrendered a long ball to Nick Gonzalez.
1: And the next time he faced Nick Gonzalez, he hit him in the back.
0: And a half swing, he went. It's a ball and a strike on Flores. I always wonder about those things.
1: I mean, yeah, what's the odds?
0: Right side open for Flores with Simon on it first. Left side's open too, in fact. That's up and in now, 2-1.
1: Yeah, that was close. Right at the hands of Flores.
0: Here's the set, the pitch. Swing and a drive. Deep left field. Rafael Flores Jr. has given the Pirates the lead. He hit it out to left. And again in the eighth inning, the Pirates come from behind with a two-run home run. Today's hero is Flores, and the Pirates are up 4-3.
1: I mean, it's just amazing. It really is amazing what these Pirates have done in this series with the clutch late inning homers. You know, after coming in a couple fastballs well in off the plate, this time Pearson throws a slider down and in, and just an absolute rocket into the grandstands.
0: That is down low, ball one to Horwitz. Only the second home run allowed by Pearson all season. Flores hits his 10th. And the same script as last night. Pirates down a run, and it's an eighth inning home run this time from Flores as the pitch is challenged. Maley wants to challenge the ball two call to Horwitz.
15: Pitcher's strike, Kansas City has one challenge.
0: And the first time anybody's won an ABS challenge today. So 1-1 on Horwitz, who gave the Pirates the lead with his single back in the sixth. Flores with 10 home runs now, continuing his scintillating September. Swing and a foul back now, 1-2. And that sheet shot by Flores. Use code 412BASEBALL in your MySheets Rewards app. You unlock 25 cents off every gallon of gas that you purchase at Sheets. Thanks to Rafael Flores Jr. 4-3 Pirates in tight, and it's 2-2. And as Rock told you,
15: catcher's challenging the ball call.
0: Montgomery is warming, so it looks like he'll come on for the save in the ninth. Maley challenges again.
15: Pitcher strike, batter's out. Kansas City has one challenge.
0: And he wins two challenges in that at bat to Flores, who strikes out looking. One out.
1: Boy. And the one was at the very bottom of the zone. He's barely touching it. This one, top of the zone.
0: Here's the pitch, and Mangum takes up high for ball one. So Montgomery, who's getting loose, earned the save yet again yesterday. Montgomery could set a Pirates record if he converts to save today. Swing at a foul back. He has pitched in 23 consecutive scoreless appearances, which has tied Mark Melanson's record dating back to at least 1901 for the longest single season streak in Pirates history. Corners in for Mangum with one out and a 1-1. There's a strike, 1-2. The only time that Montgomery's allowed runs, or a run, since June, he had a three-run lead for a save opportunity, gave up a two-run home run, and still earned the save.
1: Wow.
0: Pitch is grounded foul. And that was in July. So he hasn't allowed runs since July 26th against the Cubs. And those are the only runs that he's allowed since June 26th. He saved every game on those potentially game-ending save opportunities. Pitches fouled back, including 10 in one-run games.
1: Yeah. He's been cool, calm, collected, and pretty much dominant.
0: Now the set to Mangum, and the pitch wrapped on the ground toward first. Perez scoops and gets it quickly over to Pearson covering. That's the second out. And two are gone now. Flores, by the way, on that home run, 110 off the bat, 426 feet to left field. There's a couple folks sitting with cones in the recessed portion, almost underneath the left field grandstands out there, and Flores hit it about there for that two-run home run. A come from behind homer, the pitch, and it's inside, ball one.
1: Yeah, it's not like any of his are cheap. They're loud, and they go long, a long, long way.
0: And a bouncing ball up third. It'll go foul. 1-1 on Griffin. Griffin tonight, or today, 0 for 4. Been so cloudy today. 4-3, the Pirates lead on the Flores home run, the pitch. Fouled back now, 1-2 on Griffin. Well, the Pirates, mentioned earlier, one of the best one-run game records in baseball. They're 26-19. They were down a run in the eighth inning yesterday. Come back to win on the Lau home run. Today, down a run going into the eighth inning. Come back to lead on the Flores home run. Here's the 1-2. Swinging a ball hit to left. This is going to split the gap and head toward the notch. Base hit and more for Griffin. Around first, he'll head in for two. Picked up on the warning track by Rave. And that's a two-out, two-bagger for Connor Griffin here in the eighth inning. Pirates looking to add on now.
1: Yep, and another slider in a bad spot. This one was hanging middle of the plate. Connor takes advantage. And that's going to be it. They're going to take him out.
0: So Pearson giving up three hits and the five batters he faces and surrenders the lead for Kansas City. And it's a 4-3 Pirates lead, eighth inning. Griffin at second, two outs. Back after this here on the Pirates Radio Network.
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0: So Pearson gives up three hits, couple of runs. He's responsible for Griffin at second. And with Brandon Lau coming up, it's the lefty Anthony Gose.
1: Gose, we talked about the other night. Former outfielder. Now a left-handed pitcher. A hard-throwing left-handed pitcher. Throws it mid-upper 90s. Throws a lot of fastballs. Also mix in occasional changeup. His best secondary pitch, a slider.
0: Lau waits and a swing and a miss on that slider. Strike one. The Royals have the market cornered on former infielders. Urseg Quas was Lau's teammate at Maryland, an infielder. Odd.
1: Yeah. And Gose has yet to allow an earned run in 9 1/3 innings.
0: A one strike, nothing at two on another slider. What else would you throw Lau, really? Yeah. If you can locate it down and away, right?
1: Yeah. Just keep it out of the inner half of the plate.
0: Griffin at second after the Flores home run to put the Pirates leading now 4-3 here in the eighth. The pitch, swinging a foul back.
1: Oh, boy, he hung him a slider there. 0-2 slider right down the middle. It lucky he got away with that one.
0: As red hot as Lau has been.
1: Yep.
0: Could add to the lead from Montgomery, who's ready for the ninth. Gose on another 0-2. Missed away that time with a fastball at 96. 1-2. Gose is the sixth Royals pitcher today. The Pirates went with a bullpen game today. They have used four pitchers. 1-2, swinging a foul back. Waka went 5 2/3. No other Royals reliever has gotten three outs today.
1: Pirate hitters have made them work.
0: And the pitch coming. Swinging a weak tapper back to Ghost. The former outfielder will shovel it on to first for the out, and the inning ends. Pirates take the lead thanks to Rafael Flores Jr. His come-from-behind go-ahead two-run home run. Now Pearson has put the Pirates up 4-3. Ninth inning coming up. Montgomery coming in. Pirates going for the sweep right after this here on the Pirates Radio Network.
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2: Group. Now they put the big guys out there off the faceoff. Anaheim wins it. They throw it toward the net, but it's wide. Good coverage on the boards there by the tired Sharks. Delandria put it behind his net. Dickinson angles it off the boards, gets it out. Will it go all the way down for icing? It looks like it will. There's the whistle. And these guys are going to have to stay out there a little longer. It's one of those things that young defensemen have to learn about how to get it down the ice, not quite far enough for icing, and it's a difficult skill to master.
3: 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And so,
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2: But he sends down the ice and is deflected out of play. That's a good job by the Sharks to get that whistle. And now they can make some changes. And in fact, we've got a break in the action with 5:06 to go in this first period. Our broadcast is coming to you from the Honda Center in Anaheim. The score, the Ducks 2, the Sharks 1. 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
2: 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It's going to be a great season. You don't want to miss it. Make sure you get to the tank. Off the faceoff, 2-1 Anaheim, 4:59 to go, first period. Body contact, though stop check with Granlund there. And the crowd oohs and ahs at it. Sharks able to bounce to center ice. Ethan Cardwell out there with Ostapchuk and Ty Fellhaber. Fellhaber's got the puck now in the neutral zone, and he shoots one in for San Jose. Cardwell's in there quickly to try to get it, force the puck up the boards for Anaheim, and the Ducks do clear it, but San Jose gets better possession here as McEwen able to bounce to the right side, but Fellhaber's play off the boards intercepted. Here's Seneca moving in, takes the shot from the right circle. That one didn't miss by much. He gets a second chance, middle of the ice, tosses to Killorn far side and heads for the bench as Anaheim is setting up in the middle of a change. Luneau the shot, knocked aside by the glove hand of Comrie, couldn't hang on to it, and Anaheim putting on the pressure here in the waning minutes of the first period, Anaheim leading 2-1. Roger McQueen is on the point, covering up for a defenseman in deep. Meanwhile, on the far side of the ice for Anaheim, it's Travis Mitchell that throws it behind the net. And now grinding it out there, McQueen looking for it left circle, but it's knocked away. And now we're going to get our first penalty of the game as skating away with the puck was Zach Ostapchuk with that good stride. And that draws the penalty against Anaheim. Young Roger McQueen out of Saskatoon, Saskatchewan is going to the penalty box. And it comes at 16:06. And so the Sharks will have the power play.
3: Yeah, you know what? They're hemmed in the zone a little bit longer than they would have liked, but I thought it was a really good job defending-wise, keeping things to the outside. Ethan Cardwell getting stuck down low. A stop check was ended up high. And outworking your opponent, especially at the blue line, as a stop check gets the call against, is able to draw a penalty, and the Sharks go on the power play, try to even this up.
2: McQueen was drafted last year, 10th overall by the Ducks. Played for the Providence Friars in the NCAA.

0: has a lot of promise. He's 6'5". He's got good size, and he skates well.
1: Yes, absolutely.
0: A little learning experience there against another big guy who can skate, Zach Ostapchuk. And now we've got the Sharks power play on the ice, brought to you by Power Business Technology. 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Bentley is a two-minute minor against Roger McQueen. And we've got a face-off coming up to the right side of the goaltender for the Ducks. Off the face-off, Sharks setting up. Polkamp's out there. He's got the goal, and he's on the power play. It's going to be interesting to see how one of the best offensive D in college hockey plays as a pro. Cardwell exchanges now, along with Leeson, who's in the middle of the ice in the butt position. Polkamp sets up the man on the right, and there's the shot by Fellhaber. A good save. He tipped it in front.
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1: He's able to force him right away.
0: Good rush up the ice by Salim Valenius, and he just keeps going as he exchanges passes, gets it back behind the goal line, gets checked a little bit there, but pokes it free. Scrum in the corner with 18 seconds left in the Sharks' power play. Huntington wins that battle and rolls one around the far boards, and there's Salim Valenius back on the point to hold it in. But his pass is intercepted and cleared all the way down by Travis Mitchell of the Ducks. So that'll do it for the first power play of the game, as the call on McQueen is now over. He's back on the ice, and the score is still 2-1 in favor of Anaheim. San Jose sends a long pass off a stick down the ice. Now there's a chase for it, but Lacombe doesn't have too much trouble there against Gasso to keep the puck away. Up the left side comes Anaheim through center ice. They're up to the Sharks line. There's McQueen back out there. Stick handling, but one of his line mates could not stay behind the play. So offside against the Ducks. That was Niko Mijatovic that was out there. He's played for San Diego in the AHL the last year or two.
1: Yeah, and another really good example of Polkamp holding his ground in the offensive zone. Does a really good job. And even when that puck got pumped by him, he does a nice job of recovering and getting himself in a really good position to re-attack at the defensive blue line.
0: Patrick Giles will step into the faceoff just outside the Sharks' blue line. He's out there with Gasso and Wetch. Off the face, the Ducks able to shoot one in. And back behind the goal line, it's spun around the board.
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0: deal if you're a Pirate. Pirates win it 4-3 today. Let's take a look at the out-of-town scoreboard now. Those are brought to you by AHN, official medical provider of the Pirates, caring for you through every win, every loss, and every moment in between. And the A's trail in Cleveland, 1-0 in the fifth inning. Braves up 4-2 over the Astros in the eighth. Nationals down 5-3 in St. Louis. That's in the ninth inning there. Rangers trail at home 4-2 to the Blue Jays. Mariners 2-0 lead at the Rockies in the sixth. Twins and Angels scoreless in the second inning in Anaheim. Marlins down 2-0 by the Padres in the third. Diamondbacks 1, Yankees 0, second inning in Phoenix. The Giants have a 1-0 lead at the Dodgers in the third inning in Los Angeles. They're in a delay in Chicago, Tigers and White Sox. Phillies win at the Mets 7-2. Rays beat the Red Sox 5-1. The Cubs a 9-1 win at the Reds and the Brewers at the Orioles later tonight. Pirates sweep the Royals coming from behind again today. A 4-3 victory. We'll take you back through the game up next here on the Pirates Radio Network presented by Iron City and IC Light.
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0: Back in the postgame show from PNC Park, the Pirates come from behind and beat the Royals 4-3. Food insecurity, that is something that nobody should experience. And that's why Edgar Snyder and Associates donates $50 to the Greater Pittsburgh Community Food Bank for every double play turned by the Pirates this season. 126 turned by the Bucks. That's a pledge of $6,300, courtesy of Edgar Snyder and Associates. Let's take you back through the game now, and the Pirates were trailing 1-0 after the Royals scratched out a first-inning run against Lake Bacher, a bullpen game here today. And then the Pirates, they would get the equalizer in the fourth inning off the bat of O'Neill Cruz. There's a ball hit out toward the Allegheny, the center field, and this one is out of here, home run. O'Neill Cruz makes it look so easy. He hit one out to center for his 20th home run. He's in the 2020 club again. O'Neill Cruz ties the game at one. Yeah, third straight season for Cruz to get to 2020. That's 20 home runs or more, 20 stolen bases or more in a season. He becomes the third Pirate to do it in three consecutive seasons. Andrew McCutchen and Barry Bonds, the others. So the Pirates looking to get ahead, and that would happen in the final batter that Michael Wacha faced after he walked two men with two outs. Spencer Horwitz gave the Pirates the lead. Here's a 1-2 to Horwitz. Ball hit back of short, and it's in the center base hit. Around third, O'Hearn chugging home. He'll score, and Spencer Horwitz comes through with an RBI single with two outs and two strikes on him. The Pirates have a 2-1 lead in the sixth. So Carmen Majinski then in line for the win. However, the Royals bringing in Vinny Pasquantino. He hits a two-run pinch hit home run off Majinski, and then the Royals taking a 3-2 lead. But again, Majinski would be in line to win it thanks to the heroics of the bat of Rafael Flores Jr. in the eighth. Here's the set, the pitch. Swing and a drive. Deep left field. Rafael Flores Jr. has given the Pirates the lead. He hit it out to left. And again in the eighth inning, the Pirates come from behind with a two-run home run. Today's hero is Flores. And the Pirates are up 4-3. And in the live ball era, that's since 1920, and thanks to Sport Radar for this, the Pirates have never done that. Back-to-back games where they hit a home run in the eighth inning or later when they were trailing in the game to put them in the lead. And that happened last night, and it happened again this afternoon. Lau was the hero yesterday. Flores the hitter today. Again, it never happened to the Pirates in at least the last 107 seasons. You saw it or heard it here today. And then it was up to Mason Montgomery to do what no Pirate that we know of has ever done before, and that's pitch in 24 straight games in the same season and not allow a run. And that was in jeopardy, and Luke Maley hit what looked to be a deep but routine fly ball to right field. It carried all the way to the track and then banged off the wall for a double. And because it had been raining all day, a tough ball for Jake Mangum to pick up. Maley, the 35-year-old catcher, ambled all the way to third base with a tying run and two outs. But again, Montgomery coming through against the pinch hitter, Isaac Collins, getting him to fly out. And Montgomery pitching his 24th consecutive game without allowing a run. No Pirate has done that within a season since at least 1901. He breaks Mark Melancon's record, and he earns his 16th save in as many opportunities. And the Pirates go on to win 4-3 over the Royals. They sweep Kansas City here today. We'll give you the final numbers and tell you about the next game right after this here on the Pirates Radio Network, presented by Iron City and IC Light.
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0: Radio. Back with you for a final wrap here from PNC Park. The Pirates again come from behind, and they beat the Royals 4-3 today for the victorious Pirates. Four runs on eight hits, an error, and 10 men left. The Pirates are 79-77 for Kansas City. Three runs on nine hits, an error, six left. The Royals are 67-89. The winner is Carmen Majinski. He's 8-7. The loss to Nate Pearson, he is 2-3. The save to Mason Montgomery is 16th. Time of the game, 3 hours. 14,979 in attendance here this afternoon. Pirates will have an open date tomorrow and then begin the final series at home this season. Tuesday night will be on the air at 6:15 for a 6:40 first pitch as the Pirates open up a series against the St. Louis Cardinals, and we hope you join us then. Thanks again to Seth Davis back at our Network Control Center and to our producer-engineer Doran Check with us here in the booth. And for my partner, John Wehner, my name is Joe Block, repeating the final score here today. It was the Pirates 4 and the Kansas City Royals 3. So long and good afternoon from Pittsburgh. This has been a presentation of the Pirates Radio Network, presented by Iron City and IC Light.
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1: The U.S. Treasury quietly released its official financial report for 2025. It appears by its own numbers, the U.S. government seems insolvent. It's reported that the Treasury shows about $6 trillion in assets and over $47 trillion in liabilities. Add it all up, and it looks like the U.S. owes more than $130 trillion it doesn't have. 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
3: It's NFL Sunday Now on Westwood One Sports. Here's John Mallory.
4: Yes! Enthusiasm, energy level. Let's crank that up like Marty McFly in the first scene of the original Back to the Future, right? Then he slams that guitar and just goes flying to the back of whatever Emmett Brown, Doc Brown was doing there. Welcome! It's NFL Sunday Now. I'm Johnny Ballgame, and we're here to basically just keep you in the now, just like the show says, right? Who's scoring teeters? What teams are trailing? Comebacks, injuries. We cover everything here on Westwood One. Trey McBride, the force that he continues to be, new offensive coordinator, new head coach. Nobody gives a rip. They are tied in Glendale, Arizona, 7, Seattle, 7, after the McBride touchdown and extra point. Trey Tucker gets into the end zone with the Raiders, who lead the Chargers 7-0, 7-3, Jags, Broncos. Just a quick score update right there if you're just saying, dude, I need to know the score. And, yeah, crazy as this is, talk about making a fan base wait. And of all fan bases, you're going to make wait for a win. You're going to go to Cleveland. Cleveland leading the Bucs 23-19. You heard Wickett talking about it too. This game is in a delay. And the last play was the play before the 2-minute warning. And that was a while ago. Apparently it's a thunderstorm in Tampa. So I don't even know when the hell they're going to finish that game. 310-840-4910. That's the number. We want you to call and check in. Let us know where you're going today. Fantasy football, survivor pool, gambling, all that good stuff. Let's check in with our producer, Peyton Lodge, son of Roger, on a Sunday. And Peyton, the NFL, it'll teach you something different every week. And the crazy thing about this league is what it will teach you one week will not apply the next week. Like, take your Ravens, case in point right there. That's why we love this league, I think, Peyton. Just stuff like that. Anything can happen. How you doing today, Lodges?
5: I'm doing well. And yeah, the NFL has taught me to, you know, you never want to take a team that's favored by 7.5 or more because they've been losing in week two. The 7.5-point favorites are losing this week. It's been a crazy morning and first slate of NFL games. Now we're on to, I'm watching Raiders-Chargers right now, and it might be 70% Raider fans out there in Los Angeles right now.
4: More than that, I mean, the Raiders have more fans in Los Angeles than the Los Angeles Chargers. No one would deny that. I could even maybe make a case that the Raiders have more fans in Los Angeles than the Rams do. Such an advantage. They like get this bonus home game in L.A. every year. And is Jim Harbaugh, is he going to be 0-2? Here's a guy we've been able to pencil into the playoffs. Not necessarily giving them a 1 or 2 seed, but I'll pencil them in on a 5, 6, 7. They've been doing it every single year since he showed up. Tougher to make the playoffs, as you know, Lodgie, when you start 0-2 in this league. It's like you're just digging yourself out of a hole each and every week. So we'll definitely keep you posted there. You got some highlights of the morning games as well. Peyton will get to eventually. And just all in all, some nasty weather today. And that gets in the way of fantasy. That gets in the way of potential injuries. And Peyton Lodge, I just want to start NFL Sunday now. If you're just jumping in your rig, wherever you're going, or turning the Westwood One Sports app on, and you need to know if I missed everything, Peyton Lodge, there was a situation in Chicago I want you to start with. Probably have the clip even. And maybe the biggest story so far, potentially, of the NFL young season, Peyton.
5: Yeah, it's pretty rough seeing Caleb Williams go down with a scary non-contact injury. And when he was going ahead and scrambling on his left side to try and grab a couple yards for the Bears, the Vikings lineman, I thought, made some contact with his leg initially. And then you see the replay in slow motion, and seeing him not touch Caleb whatsoever makes things just so much more scary for Chicago. And seeing him crying and being carted off and pumping his fists to Soldier Field was a sight to see and really, really concerning for the Bears.
4: No. I don't pay money to go see a movie and have Tom Cruise's character die in the second scene, right? What am I doing here? Like, first off, condolences to Bears fans, because it does suck. And I actually really like Tyson Bagent, to be honest. Like, when he's had to play, he hasn't been one of these backups that, you know, Cooper Rush, you throw in there, and he can't even operate an NFL offense at that level. Bagent's decent, but I mean, no. If this is as serious, and I think it is too, Lodgie, cash it out. You're done. And it really sucks because this was, what, the highest anticipated Bears season since maybe like 86 or something? Maybe like, say, 2007? Those were years they were coming off Super Bowls. That's how excited that town was. They dropped almost a 60 spot week one, man. And then all of a sudden this, and I'll remember way back in the day on this, Peyton, there was a player, a safety. He was really good. His name was Eugene Robinson out of Colgate. But he played for my Seattle Seahawks growing up in Seattle. And I remember Eugene Robinson tore his Achilles. And he said he thought that some fan had left the stands. And it felt like someone like went behind him and cut the back of his leg with like a knife. Like someone slit the back of it. It was one of those. And I remember him saying that, going, gosh, that sounds weird. We got an update. Omarion Hampton getting into the end zone. That looks like it's going to be tied. But, and then Kobe did and said the same thing. Whenever I think of an Achilles injury, I think of Kobe. He's dribbling the ball. He's doing just anything he would normally do. And you can almost see it pop. And you see him go down, and it's not like an injury that looks like you're in a ton of pain with, a little bit, but it's more like you're like, wait, what's going on here? What is this? I think it's you're more scared. You're panicking. And that's what I saw with Caleb Williams today, you guys. Now, good, sports radio guys, I don't know anyone in this business that also does have, like, an MD. That'd be awesome. But just watching sports, and we all do, our whole life we've watched this. Sometimes when a dude goes down with an injury, hell yes, you know exactly what it is. I don't know what it else would be at this point for Caleb Williams. Crossing my fingers, and I'm not a Bears fan, but I love the league. I don't want one of the most exciting quarterbacks in football to miss everything. What, Achilles? Could he be back by January? Who cares at that point? Your season's done. Sucks for Bears fans. And the weather, it was nasty. You know, contributed to some fantasy scores and all that. Peyton, worst weather for a football game as far as, like, statistical production. Is it rain? Is it heat? Is it freezing temperatures? Is it wind? Is it snow? Feels like rain is pretty high up there on that list, especially when it pours, because it wets the ball every play, and it's annoying. Do you have one? Lodgy, chiming in. Do you think one's worse than the other?
5: I would say a combination of rain and wind would probably be pretty. Seeing the rain go from left to right on your screen or right to left, I think seeing that is tough because you're also, every pass is being, because when you're running the ball, the rain's already doing its job as far as slipping out. And we saw that on the 1 yard line today for Chicago. They had the ball ready to punch it in. It slips out of his hands, and the ball goes on the grass, and it bounces around for a little bit on the wet grass. So when you combine the wet rain for the run game and the wind for the passing and field goal game, I think the combination is probably the worst.
4: I think so, too. Yeah, wind. If you get wind at a certain level, your passing game is just screwed, period, end of story. And I don't care if you have Brett Favre trying to throw through that wind. That's a good point. The rain is annoying. It's slippery. It's wet, obviously. It affects the passing and the catching and the fumbling. That's funny. You mentioned that DeAndre Swift fumble earlier at the goal line in the Bears game. And it's funny. If that would have scored, if that would have worked, if you wouldn't have fumbled, maybe they don't even call that play at the end that devastated potentially their season and Caleb Williams. It's just so weird how football rolls. And again, crossing my fingers, I don't want Caleb Williams to be out of the season. I would hope even Packer fan doesn't want that, but that's another story. I get it. But yeah, I want the most exciting quarterbacks playing every week. And just watching Caleb, every time you watch a Bears game, and you guys know this, Caleb will do two or three things that you say, dang, there's only two or three quarterbacks I can watch that can do that. And he's one of those guys. So let's hope. But that's the biggest news of the morning window games, other than the fact that they're still delayed in Tampa. It's Caleb Williams carted off from the sidelines. It had every indication that it was serious. Many of those indications, at least for me, were the Achilles. Looked like it was one of those things. He wasn't touched. He was running. He planted a certain way. I remember when Aaron Rodgers did this on opening night Monday in his Jets era, carrying the flag out. It was one of those things, kind of. You know, same type of deal, at least. And then, Peyton, you nailed it. When the guy gets carted off and the towel's over the head, you can absolutely see the visible tears. He's been crying. That's a whole nother level, because somebody has told them at that point in the medical tent or when he's lying on the field, wherever, you know, Chicago's doctors probably felt around a little bit and said, yep, I think you tore your Achilles. We'll go double check, but it looks like it's an Achilles tear. And, you know, that's an estimated time of whatever now. And just for that to sink in, I mean, this was it, right? Caleb Williams. I wish Caleb Williams was producing, because then we could really know what's going on with the Achilles. But we're excited to have Peyton Lodge nonetheless, though. But that's that's one of those things, like, man, Bears, like, it's over, right? If he's not back, like, there's one team that you thought in the NFC had a shot at this that you would say, no way anymore.
5: Unless you're a really big Tyson Bagent fan. But no, I mean, it's tough to see your guy go down, and Bajan can move around a little bit. It's not like that's your guy, your franchise guy. I mean, there hasn't been as much talk, I think, as a quarterback coming into this season than Caleb Williams and the Chicago Bears and how fantastic their offense is going to be. So seeing him go down in the second game, it's really tough.
4: It's a tough one, and that's this league. I remember in 2008, coming off an 18-1 year, Thomas Edward Patrick Brady Jr., you know, he gets hit. I think I still remember the Chiefs player. Wasn't it Bernard Pollard who ran into Brady's knee week one and he was gone for the whole year? I still remember Peter King reporting that on Sunday Night Football. Yes, in fact, the biggest star in the game is gone for the year. Matt Cassel came in that year, as you guys remember, and they actually went 11-5. That Patriots team didn't make the playoffs, which is super rare with an 11-5 record. We do have scoreboard updates. We have highlights from the morning games. Again, if you just missed it and you're thinking, where's my fantasy team going? Who's getting into the end zone? We'll get you a quick update there as well. I'll tell you this, close games so far in the afternoon window. But let's catch up with what we're doing in the morning as well. I'm Johnny Ballgame. This is NFL Sunday Now on Westwood One.
0: Sunday Night Football. Colts, Chiefs, Indies 0-1. Entering one of the loudest stadiums in football. With Patrick Mahomes waiting on the other sideline. Can the Colts avoid an 0-2 start? Sunday Night Football on the Westwood One Sports app.
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4: Yeah! 310-840-4910. Hopefully you got that Westwood One app downloaded and you'll know that every Sunday, right here, from what time are we working at? 5 to 8 Pacific. I'm sorry, 5 to 8 Eastern. Just getting you rolling right before Sunday Night Football, keeping you posted on all the late window action and a crazy morning. A bunch of stuff. We mentioned the Caleb Williams injury. We focused on that. Looks like we'll see, potentially out for the season. Peyton Lodge, our production, our producer here, kicking butt. Love it. Let's find out kind of how we got here, Lodgy. I mean, earlier, last week, it was like every single star player was scoring, and they were scoring early. And then you go getting ready for week two, and like nobody is scoring in the first half. It got a little crazy later, but what we missed today, if you're just joining us, Lodge?
5: Oh, if you're just joining us now, well, too bad for you. You missed plenty. All right, we'll start with the Bengals, okay? The Bengals make the trip to Houston, and I'd say it went pretty well for the Bengals and company and Joe Burrow, especially for wide receiver Ja'Marr Chase. And he was catching touchdowns all over the place. Ja'Marr Chase, 7 receptions for 75 yards. He had 2 touchdowns. Bengals win it 20-6. He had 2 touchdowns. Here was one of them.
24: The back, 32 of Houston. Burrow deep for Chase. And he caught it! 4-man rush. Got away. Looking, throwing.
5: Just kidding. I threw both in there for you guys because I know you guys missed the Bengals game today in Tampa Bay. But that was in Houston. All right, what a finish in Tennessee. Eagles were down 20-17 with just 15 seconds to go to the Titans until the Eagles' Devontae Smith comes through right here with this play.
27: Hurts. Looking, has a man, Devontae Smith again!
5: Eagles survive in Tennessee and win it 24-20. So the Eagles, who were at 7.5, 8.5 point favorites, have been absolutely insane, John.
4: Yeah, a couple of those games, by the way, I'll go back to the Bengals game real quick and looky, yes. looky. Look who fixed their defense so far. I mean, that's a Houston team that was slicing through the hot butter against Buffalo last week, and they couldn't, you know, finish the job. I know Nico was out. I know they had a ton of passing yards, but they could not run the ball today against the Bengals defense. David Montgomery looked like a Pro Bowler last week. This week, 1.7 yards per carry. I can't believe I'm saying this, but I think the Bengals defense is legit. And if that is ever the case, okay, if it's ever the case and Joe Burrow is healthy, look out. And that Chase catch, guys, his first touchdown, radio, I love you, but we can't do it justice. I'll just be honest, it was one of the best catches I've seen in a long time. And I think there's maybe two other people in the entire league that can make that catch. Peyton Lodge, that Chase Teeter, the first one, just sensational, man. What a play.
5: Oh, sweet. He had a ridiculous game. Like I said, 7 receptions, 75 yards. Final score, Bengals win 20-6 in Houston. All right, the Packers, they took the Jets to overtime in New York after the Jets were up 10 with 11 minutes to go in the fourth until Jordan Love threw a 3-yard touchdown pass right here to Christian Watson.
0: Love to the end zone. Touchdown, Christian Watson.
5: That and then a Trey Smack. How about that name, by the way, for a kicker? Trey Smack field goal tied things up. It's so good. At 17 to force overtime, and the Packers win it 20-17 in OT on a 26-yard field goal from Trey Smack. John, what a finish.
4: You know, I'd tell Jet fan, like, sorry, man, but you know this. You've been through this. Jet fan, you don't need anybody to tell you, should have had him today. But, I mean, Green Bay looked lifeless, and the Jets just, Peyton, just could not put them away. They were close. There was a stupid penalty at the end. There was a lot of stupid taunting penalties today. I might hop on a soapbox on that a little bit later, but no. Green Bay fan, you're 1-1. You look at Chicago and say they might be in a world of trouble, and then you're looking at Minnesota. Okay, they look good. Detroit, yeah, they're okay. That division changed today. And it's only week two, Lodge. But yes, Green Bay, my gosh, they had 0-2 right in their face. Saved it. And the Jets had 2-0. They were right there. They were almost 2-0, the Jets. Ah, good close game, though. Overtime.
5: Yeah, that's the biggest thing, right? I mean, the fact that the Jets had 2-0 right there and couldn't come up with the win, that's frustrating right there for a Jet fan. All right, 100%. Rough day for my Baltimore Ravens. They were up 17-9 in the fourth in their own building over the Saints, but Tyler Shuck and the Saints put up 15 unanswered points to end it. Here's Lamar Jackson's last chance.
1: Margin for error microscopic here. Jackson puts some air under it. Jackson's pass picked off, intercepted by Blackman, and the Saints turn out the lights on the Ravens here in Baltimore.
5: You heard it. The margin for error was microscopic, and Lamar Jackson made an error. Saints beat the Ravens 24-17 at M&T Bank. John, it was in Baltimore. Come on. You got to get that win against the Saints.
4: Of every fan base in the league, all 32, the one fan base that's saying, wait, what the heck is this? Wait, what? It's play like a Raven fan. I love Kellen Moore. I'll tell anybody that who will listen. Saints fan, this was the biggest win in the Kellen Moore era, no question. Going on the road to Baltimore in a team that everybody, including my producer Peyton Lodge, wanted to Super Bowl up last week. Oh my God, the defense is back. You know, Tyler Shuck, it took him a while, like it did last week. Like, what's up with the Saints? They don't start scoring teeters until they get to the fourth quarter. That was probably for who dat? probably the most satisfying regular season win you've had, Houdat Nation, since Drew Brees was your quarterback. And Raven fan, all I can say, like, welcome to the NFL. Just welcome. The five bad teams, so to speak, beat five good teams, so to speak, every single week, it feels like, in this league. And that's number one right there. A lot of survivor pools, Peyton Lodge being eliminated on that. Ravens at home to a Saints team. Yeah, that's a tough loss there. The Ravens might have had the best win last week. They might have the worst loss this week.
5: Yeah, not a good start to the season for survivor pools. The Chargers last week and the Ravens this week. Oh, my goodness.
4: Yeah.
5: By the way, speaking of the Chargers, 59-yard field goal from Matt Gay of the Raiders puts Vegas up 10-7 with 4 seconds left to go in that half. All right, we move on to the next one. Caleb Williams, obviously we talked about it in the first segment, scary non-contact injury is the news of the morning. Bears lose their quarterback for the game and possibly the season earlier in the fourth quarter today.
4: Bummer.
5: Oh,
4: such a bummer. Such a bummer.
5: John, I was going to say there's no highlight there because no one scored a touchdown. I mean,
4: isn't
5: what the heck
4: crazy?
5: You guys want? Field goals? Come on.
4: I never, ever would have guessed. And again, it's the weather, I think. But think about this. There was a game today featuring play calling from Ben Johnson and play calling from Kevin O'Connell, two of the top 6-7 play callers in the league, maybe higher than that. Not one of them was able to score a touchdown. This isn't even about the loss for Chicago. Bears fan, this is a nightmare. Probably the worst injury that town has had to deal with since Michael Jordan breaking his foot in 1985. Like, not even joking. Maybe, I hope, since Derrick Rose busting up his knee in game one of the playoffs, if you remember that year. What was that, 2012? I believe it was in the NBA playoffs. I mean, this is up there with that. It was set. The Bears were in the mix, Peyton. They were factoring in this year because that kid is such a talented quarterback. I hope he's okay. I really do.
5: Yeah, everyone does. It's just good for football when he's playing. I mean, it really is. Lastly, our two-minute warning has turned into a two-hour warning in Tampa Bay. It's 23-19 Browns because Deshaun Watson has been throwing touchdown passes to guys like Denzel Boston.
2: Watson looks to the middle, throws to the middle, pass is complete to Boston. And Boston makes a man miss on the spin move. He can go inside the 10. Touchdown, Browns.
4: From the University of Washington. They turn receivers out there. Does a great job. The Huskies, there's Denzel Boston there. He's good. I think he's going to be the Browns' number one receiver option. And this is the weirdest thing. This game is still delayed. Cleveland 23, Tampa 19, Lodgy, as you're saying. But the big thing is here, like legit, Deshaun Watson is outplaying Baker Mayfield. You cannot make a case for Baker in this game. And I know it's another one of these revenge games for Baker. All these revenge games for Baker, it's not like it's Michael Jordan getting really pissed off and then

0: En garde!
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2: Baker Mayfield, how in the world are we sitting here this morning on September 20th saying, oh yeah, these are a couple $40 million quarterbacks going at it?
3: I mean, look at this. I mean, these were two... I mean, you had the first overall pick, and I think Watson went, what, 10 or 11 or 12? You know, he was early there, too. And, I mean, that's most drafts, though, right? Most drafts, it's all about the four or five quarterbacks that everybody's interested in. And this league isn't big enough for all of them to be good. And in this case, Baker Mayfield, you know, I think he's having a good career. I don't think it's great, but I think it's good. Sure. Deshaun Watson, I'm not touching that career. No, it's not good career. He's had 1.5 good years or 2 good years, and other than that, it hasn't been about the football for him. So interesting steal going on. You're right there. Those are two guys that were supposed to be it for everybody, and they're not. But I see that, like, feels like I see that all over the week now, Peyton. You'll see two teams with, like, quarterbacks like, but they were first-round quarterbacks in their own right. Because most of them starting, if you just go every quarterback in the league, all 32, and see what round those quarterbacks were taken, I think over half of them were drafted in the first round, Peyton Lodge. So good stuff on the highlights. Appreciate that. That's good. How about in the now? This is NFL Sunday Now. Peyton Lodge, can you give us a scoreboard update?
2: Oh, most certainly. We start in Denver. The Jacksonville Jaguars currently up on the Denver Broncos 10-3, just one touchdown in the first half. It was a 1-yard touchdown run by Shul Tootin. Did I say it right?
3: Basil Tootin, I believe, is the correct pronunciation. And a good fantasy play this week, Lodgy.
2: Oh, okay. All right, cool. Well, he is a good fantasy pick. He got in the end zone, the only touchdown of the game. 10-3 Jags at halftime over the Broncos. Another game at the half is Chargers-Raiders. Raiders up 10-7. I mentioned earlier the Matt Gay 59-yard field goal put the Raiders on top 10-7 to go into halftime. Seahawks have the ball at the 1-yard line right now, trying to punch it in against Arizona. It's a huge play because it's tied up 7 apiece with 1 minute left to go in the half. Oh, what just happened? Do we have no, not yet. Cardinals timeout. Maybe we'll see how that play goes when I'm done this update. Cowboys up 17-10 over the Commanders. First and 10 for the Commanders on their own 35, 5 minutes to go in the first half there. 14-6, San Francisco 49ers on top of the Dolphins at halftime. It's been just a CMC touchdown run and a Brock Purdy 2-yard touchdown run. So 14 points for the Niners have come that way and a couple of field goals for the Dolphins. And that's really been everything in the first half there. In the Seahawks game, still no update. Right now, it looks like they're handing the ball off to Emmanuel Wilson. Does he get in? And we'll find out in a moment. Oh, baby, no, he got stuffed. He got stuffed. The Cardinals defense comes up huge. They keep the game where it is, John. 7-7. A minute to go. Cardinals get the ball back.
3: I'm a Seahawks fan. If you don't know this, from Seattle, it's my life, this team. And, yeah, anytime you have your backup quarterback in this league, and you know this, if you're starting your backup, you know, every game matters. It doesn't matter that you get the Cardinals, especially after they won a game last week. They think they're good. They're pros, too. They're fired up, and that wasn't even close. That goal line stop. My question, you drafted a running back in the first round. Sometimes I question this, Lodgy, like the whole goal line back. I'm not a believer in it. I'm a believer in those goal line carries for me should be the most important carries of the game because you're trying to score on them. You are 1 yard away from reaching the goal, a touchdown. Why would you not want to put the ball in the hands of your best running back in that situation? Nope, we got to keep everybody happy.

0: sloppy. Let's roll the goal line back in. And so you don't just give away touchdowns in this league. Give the ball to your best player. It bugs me. Like, for example, old school, LaDainian Tomlinson. You know, Marty Schottenheimer there in San Diego then. He never farted around at the goal line. You know, Emmitt Smith, Walter Payton, Sean Alexander, the great Marcus Allen, goal line backs. You don't bring somebody else in. I think that burned Seattle a little bit. You just took a running back in the first round and you started him. He should probably get that carry, but no question. We got close games, Peyton Lodge. Let's take a quick one and come back for the second half. Nice job. He's Peyton Lodge producing. I'm Johnny Ballgame. It's NFL Sunday now on Westwood One Sports.
1: 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Could LA be the latest super team to fall flat? An 0-2 start would be devastating for Sean McVay and company. 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
0: Yeah, we're just chilling on a Sunday afternoon with Westwood One's NFL Sunday Now. My time slot, kind of midday, late night, or late afternoon before Sunday Night Football for on the East Coast. What team? Like Denver. Denver is really flirting with 0-2. A lot of people high on the Broncos. What division do you think after 2 weeks wherever maybe is turning upside down? Or maybe there's a team like the Bears who you thought would win that division, but if you think what's wrong with Caleb Williams is what's wrong with Caleb Williams, check them out. Not going to be able to win with Tyson Bagent at that level, but I really do like Tyson Bagent. This might get him a starting gig in this league like it did maybe Matt Cassel back in the day with New England. Peyton Lodge, our producer, I'm trying to think of the last time I've seen a morning window or a 1 p.m. Eastern time game be delayed like this. You know, I have Sunday Ticket up, and the channel just says, please stand by. I don't know if Sunday Ticket knows what to do with this, but Cleveland 23, Tampa 19. Yes, the Browns are close to winning, but Tampa has the ball at the two-minute warning. And Peyton Lodge, that was about one, what was that, about what 3:30 in the afternoon Eastern time? I mean, we're going like on over 2 hours since these teams have played. Is there any update on this delay in Tampa?
23: It just seems like both teams don't really know what's going on here, and no one really knows what the weather is going to have in store for this game. I mean, have you seen some of the videos?
0: It's just a torrential downpour like only Florida can produce, one of those things.
23: Yeah, it's nuts. Yeah. And Browns and also the Buccaneers, these guys don't know when they're going to be playing. They don't know if they're going to play again today. I mean, it really doesn't seem like the more research you do as far as when this game will resume leaves everyone kind of unclear as far as the game. All the update we have right now is the game has been temporarily delayed due to inclement weather, and that was just 45 minutes ago, and it's like we already knew that, but that's all the info we have as far as what's going on right now in Tampa Bay.
0: Yeah, I'm trying to think of the last time I've seen this type of a delay. There might be a weird bonus where during Sunday Night Football or before Sunday Night Football, all of a sudden you get, you know, I mean, think of poor Browns fan, right? Or is it? Is Cleveland Browns fan loving this because they're winning? But they might not win this game. Tampa has the ball. It's funny. Both fan bases, I guess you could talk about. You know, Tampa Bay fans like, please, are we really going to be 0-2 after losing at home to freaking Deshaun Watson and the Browns? Maybe. And, I mean, and if you're Deshaun Watson and the Browns fan, like, you didn't expect this. You never expect this. So, interesting deal. We'll see if we can keep you updated. I just want this game to keep going. Looks like we're at halftime for most of the late window games. We'll keep you updated there on Westwood One Sunday Now. But let's get to the calls on this. 310-840-4910. Love taking your calls. Mr. Positive wants to weigh in on the NFC North. Welcome to the show, Mr. Positive.
2: Johnny Ballgame, Peyton Lodge, boom, shakalaka. Thanks for taking my call. Oh, my God, you were spot on. The NFC North is upended. Everyone's getting hurt. No one's playing well. It's up for grabs, my friend. I mean, no one's playing well. Maybe the Vikings, but not my Lions. Obviously, Caleb's hurt. Green Bay is barely squeaking by. I mean, come on. Wow. You know, it's unbelievable.
0: Who wins it now? I'm going to give you $100. I'm going to give you $100 right now, Mr. Positive, and you have to bet it on a team to win this division. It's not your money. It's just mine. Who are you picking right now to win this division?
2: I got to say, I think the Lions can come through because of the weaker schedule. I think they'll barely eat by, but I think they'll win it by a game, buddy.
0: Great stuff. There's Mr. Positive. Always thank you for the call, 310-840-4910. You agree with that? You know, if I'm giving you $100 to bet on the NFC North champion, you're betting it on the Lions? I'll tell you this, and I don't know why we just don't, but the Vikings, Kevin O'Connell, okay, he's as good as any coach in that division. It feels like he can work with quarterback play. He's done it. How many quarterbacks has Kevin O'Connell started with the Vikings? What, Kirk Cousins might have been his first? I mean, a bunch, right? And I'm going to take the Vikings if I'm looking at this right now to win that division. They went into Chicago, won a tough one today. I think Justin Jefferson is kind of back to being JJ. Peyton Lodge, my money, NFC North, are you still putting it potentially on the Bears? You don't know the severity, so maybe you still let it ride with the Bears, hoping maybe this is like a 2-4 or a 4-6 week injury for Caleb. Maybe it's an Achilles strain, something like that, not a tear. Peyton Lodge, NFC North for you.
3: Even if he was healthy and Caleb Williams did turn out to be okay, the Vikings beat them for three quarters today and held him to 3 points. And that's with a healthy Caleb Williams and a healthy Bears offense. So even if Caleb is all right, I think I'm going to go with the Vikings defense to win the division. And I am not saying Carson Wentz is going to win the division. I'm specifically saying the Vikings defense wins them that division.
0: Defense and coaching. But yeah, that division, I was all in on the Bears this year. And maybe you're like, dude, the Bears wouldn't even have won it anyway. Fine. But I was all in on the Bears and what they put together in that offseason. And, you know, it's going to be a sad, sad day in sports radio here on Westwood One tomorrow. And certainly what they're doing in Chicago. I mean, it's a funeral in that town. And it's not because they lost the game. They don't care. I mean, who's a bigger sports personality now in that city than Caleb Williams? Is it a Cub? It's not a White Sox. It's not a Bull. Like, who is it? It's Caleb Williams, man. Like, they had all their eggs in Caleb's basket this year, and I did too. And again, we don't know. I'm hoping it's a strain, whatever, not a... Just he's able to come back at some point. But when you're getting carted off, towel over your head, crying, we've watched football long enough. You know how this goes. 310-840-4910. Let's get to another call. Let's get to Los Angeles. Bruce in L.A. wants to get in on this with Johnny Ballgame. Bruce, you want to talk about some of the early game stuff? Go for it.
6: Yeah, Johnny, nice to talk to you. I got two TVs going, one with the Dallas game, one with the Denver game, and I got you on my phone. My wife wants me off all of it. What am I going to do?
0: Thank you.
6: I got the sound turned off, and I'm listening to you for the next 3 hours while I got two games on.
0: I love it. Keep it up. What's up with the early morning games here?
6: What's that?
0: What's up with the morning games? You said yes.
6: Yeah, early games today. I don't know if he caught much of the Pittsburgh game, but somehow that one interested me. I've never seen Aaron Rodgers look so bad. He looked plenty bad last year. Three brutal sacks, like a blindside, heavy hit to the back, fumbled the ball, and other guys kept fumbling it after. And from 3rd and 10, it went to 4th and 43. You can check it out if you don't believe me. 4th and 43. Another brutal one where the guy scoop sixed it after another fumble. Just looked terrible. I think he should do the honorable thing and retire before the end of the season, but I don't think he will. And when he did have some time and he passed it, Johnny, he can't throw the ball anymore. If you watch some, 3, 4, 5, 6, 7 guys I saw open, he couldn't hit them. So that's what I noticed in that game. And another game, the Jet Packer game, the Jets were great, but boy, what a collapse, as you were saying. They collapsed in the fourth quarter, but in overtime on their first two plays, when they got the ball first, they tackled the quarterback, Geno Smith. It was 3rd and 23 up at about their own 5-yard line. Well, you're going to lose that game, right? Because you got to punt it, and the other team's almost in field goal range when they get the ball. So that was I think the Jets are playing great this year, but really bad collapse.
0: I think so too, Bruce, and I appreciate the call. Well done, as always, 310-840-4910. We got to get to a scoreboard update. There has been a touchdown in SoFi Stadium. We'll get Peyton Lodge in on that update too on Westwood One Sports, and we'll keep taking your calls. Hell yeah, I'll talk football with you. 310-840-4910. I'm Johnny Ballgame. Peyton Lodge producing. Armando Hernandez running the Westwood One board. We got action in the second half here, some of these late window games on Westwood One Sports. Johnny Ballgame, see you in a second.
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0: Second half of the late afternoon games in still no update in Tampa. That's where we are right now on NFL Sunday Now. As in right now, what's happening with these games? Looks like the Raiders are embarking on another 4th-and-1. We'll keep you posted right there. Peyton Lodge producing the biggest story today. No question, Caleb Williams leaves on a phantom injury. An injury that, if you watch sports, and I'm guessing you do, it looks like an Achilles something. He was just running, and then all of a sudden he stopped running and kind of looked at the back of his leg. Like you know, look at Kobe when he tore his Achilles. Very similar on that. 310-840-4910. We'll get an update with Peyton Lodge in a second, but let's get to your calls on NFL Sunday Now. We got Bob, who's first up, wants to get in on this. Bobby, welcome to Westwood One Sunday Now. What you got, bud?
29: Hey, I was just looking at my Lindy's Sports Pro Football Annual for this year, and I was looking at the backups, and who's playing behind Caleb Williams? Is it Case Keenum, or you know, they picked up a rookie also?
0: It's Tyson Bagent. That's who it is, Bob. It's Tyson Bagent, and he went to a tiny little school called Shepherd. He's been on the team for the last couple of years. He started games. He's 2-2 as a starter. Looks like he's going to get the start. His efficiency, it's not what you want. No. 3 career touchdown passes, 6 career interceptions. So he's going to have to figure this out. Now, here's what I like about it. Like I said this, I actually like Tyson Bagent. There's a lot of situations I think that are worse off. Now, I'm not saying that Tyson Bagent is going to get the Bears winning the division. That would greatly surprise me. Be a hell of a performance for Ben Johnson in the surrounding cast. But I'm sorry, if Caleb Williams is out for the year, I'm checking out on the Bears. I'm done with them. They need him And it sucks, but that's football. The world is an imperfect place. Screws fall out all the time. I like his backup, but no, I don't think he's good enough. I don't know if you call somebody, you try to make a trade for somebody. We'll see on that, Bob, but I'd say Chicago, it really sucks, but it is what it is.
29: Can I tell you what the magazine says about this quarterback? It says, despite offseason trade rumors, Ben Johnson got his wish and retained his backup. And I think the Bears have so many weapons that a backup quarterback can just play within himself. And he has so many, three good tight end blockers and receivers, DeAndre Swift. And I think he can just use the weapons he has, and he can just be another position player. He doesn't have to be the star. And I'd pick them to beat the Lions any day.
0: All right, appreciate the call. There's Bob, 310-840-4910. We'll get some post-game here in a bit on the quarterback situation, too. Some quarterbacks talking on this. But, look, okay, we've seen Tom Brady go down week one, 2008. We saw Matt Castle, who didn't start a game in college, backing up Carson Palmer and Matt Leinart. Pre-transfer portal era, you were just screwed. In Castle's case, though, luckily he still got drafted because that's how dope that roster was that Pete Carroll built at USC. But if you're talking about this here, you know, with these backups, like I saw Bill Belichick with Matt Castle in 2008 go 11-5. Matt Castle had never started, had barely even played. But you're right, Bob. Bill Belichick might be the best coach ever, sure. They had really, really, really good players on that team. That was the team that just went 18-1 the year before. So they had a ton of really good players, probably better than what this Bears team has. So, yeah, I'm not saying it's completely over. I'm saying I am checking out of it. I am. If I can get a refund on my bets, on my Bears bet to win the North, I'm taking it. I'm picking another team now. 310-840-4910. Let's get to Niagara Falls. Used to have a girlfriend there. Sean in Niagara Falls. You're on Westwood One NFL Sunday now, Sean. What you got, bud?
2: What's up, Johnny? Ball game. Bills Mafia checking in. Looking better for us every minute with the Ravens loss today to the Saints. Second of all, shout out to Caleb. I hope he has a quick and speedy recovery. That definitely, for the replay, it definitely looked like an Achilles to me as well. Quick third point, just because I want to bag on New England for 10 seconds. I don't care that they beat Pittsburgh. They still look putrid. And last but not least, I bet a parlay to begin the year. I want to shout out Mike Schultz from WGR 550 in our local area because he's the one who actually threw it out there. With the Caleb injury, I bet Minnesota and Cincinnati because they're favored in every game except for one for the whole year. So I bet them two to win the division at plus 1650. And as of right now, with Caleb going down, I feel a whole lot better about that. Again, hope Caleb speedy recovery. Johnny, ball game, these 1 o'clock games were pretty ugly, man. And go Browns.
0: There he is. Yeah, go Browns. You can say this. We're at the two-minute warning in Tampa. We've been there for 3 hours. We'll keep you posted. The 310-840-4910. We'll get a Peyton Lodge scoring update because they keep coming in this afternoon window here in a second. But just on that, just a little bit, what was that? What Sean in Niagara Falls was saying. Like, if you're a Bills fan, what AFC team are you most worried about? Is it the Chiefs? I think it kind of should be. Maybe it's not the Ravens. Maybe it still is. But here's the thing about the NFL. What you learned last week won't be the case this week, right? What you think you know about this league isn't. It's not for long. That's what's crazy. You think you learned something 1 week. Oh, that defense is really good. Okay, well, no, it's not. Look what they did the next week, or look what they couldn't do the next week. This is such a week-to-week league, and it's based on matchups. Styles make fights, and that's how this league works. Certain teams play better against other teams. The talent's all pretty much the same, guys. Come on. if you're good enough to play at an NFL level, you're just that good, right? It's coaching. It's a number of things. Let's get back to the calls before that update. Let's stay in Buffalo. How about Mike in Buffalo with Bills Mafia? What you got, Mike?
3: Hi, Johnny. How are you?
0: Doing great.
3: Okay. At the beginning of the year, I did a parlay also, about five different parlays, and I picked the Bills to win the division. I picked Pittsburgh to win the division as well, Houston to win, Kansas City to win, and then on the other side, I took the 49ers, Dallas, New Orleans. Oh, shut up.
0: All right, Mike in Buffalo, thanks for the call. I love you, but I'm sorry, a national radio audience right now. Mike, you're a great guy, but we just don't give a rip who you pick to win these divisions in week two right now. Caleb Williams just got hurt. Looks like he's probably out for the year. Not just got hurt, but there's a lot of crazy stuff going on in these games. Peyton Lodge, let's get you back into this thing. Let's get a Westwood One NFL Sunday Now scoring update.
6: Scoreboard.
7: Well, I finally have some news coming out of Tampa Bay. A 10-minute warm-up the players will be having. They are on the field as we speak. We're about 5 minutes into a 10-minute warm-up and should be back in action here momentarily. So that's the update out of Tampa Bay, but there are some puddles on the field. My goodness, it was coming down. Crazy there.
0: Yeah, Peyton,
7: they're trying to get
0: I got
7: game.
0: I got the Sunday ticket on right now. I got all the games in front of me, and they're actually back. Yeah, the Sunday ticket on YouTube TV, it just went blank, and there was a "we will resume" screen on there. Now you see Tampa Bay and the Cleveland Browns out there. It's an empty stadium, dude. I can't believe some people actually stayed. But they did, as Peyton said. We'll keep you updated there. What else you got, Lodgy?
7: All right, well, we also got 13-6 Jacksonville over the Broncos in Denver after three. Broncos are driving, though, after an 18-yard catch from Nate Atkins, the tight end, for Denver. Bo Nix has only got his team down the field a couple of times for a pair of field goals. And that's about it. But they do have the ball on Jacksonville's 34. It's 13-6 after three there in Denver. 17-14.
0: I'll tell you this.
7: Oh, go ahead.
0: I'll tell you this. Let's see. Yeah, I'll tell you this before we get to SoFi. 13-6. At what point is Denver Bronco fan just saying, Sean Payton, please call plays again? Please? Like, pretty please? We really like this team. We love this defense, and we think we have a really good offense built as well. We can't groom a new play caller in Davis Webb, even though you vouch for him the way you do. We can't do this. We need your play calling. We need your play calling rhythm and feel for the game. Now, there's still a ton of football left. They just started the fourth quarter, or will in a second, in Denver. But what about this? Were we wrong about Denver maybe being a team that's going to win 11, 12, 13 games? Were we wrong about Jacksonville that maybe again they're going to be a team that wins 12 or 13 games? Jacksonville's one of those teams, kind of like the Seahawks last year, Peyton Lodge. No one was on them, even until the playoffs started. It was just kind of boring, whatever. Here's what we're doing. And then, oh, they won the Super Bowl. Look how good that team is. Is that this year's Jacksonville Jaguars? If they can go in and win in Denver, which they did last year too, they do this again? Man, Liam Cohen, man, Trevor Lawrence, that Jags team. I don't know too many Jag fans, but if they're going to be 2-0 and Denver's going to be 0-2, it's a big storyline there, Peyton Lodge. What else we got?
7: Well, we go with the Chargers in L.A. down 3, 17-14. And the Chargers, Justin Herbert just fumbled the ball, retained possession. Either way, Chargers had to punt it away. 4th and 5 on their own 28. They give it back to the Raiders with 1.5 to go in the third. Raiders have the lead 17-14. Seahawks just got in the end zone with a second JSN tutty. Are you kidding me? The 7. Cardinals, John.
0: This was interesting. Rashid Shaheed fumbled the opening kickoff, but a Seattle player, Surratt, I don't know if that's not the long snapper, recovered it and actually advanced it. Seattle moved the ball down the field, opening possession of the second half. And like you said, JSN just almost unstoppable when you get inside the 10-yard line. He can slant in. He can cut out. He can come back. He's just such a gifted route runner, JSN. Even with Drew Lock, he makes these guys look good. Seattle, 14-7. They can get out of Arizona with Drew Lock. Still look good. Again, that defense making it real hard for Jacoby Brissett and that offense to be able to move. Probably be a close game. I don't know. Big possession coming up for Arizona, Peyton Lodge.
7: Oh, yeah. Well, the possessions that are not getting very important there are in San Francisco because it's 28-6, 49ers now. Brock Purdy, 2 passing touchdowns. A rushing touchdown for CMC. George Kittle and Kyle Juszczyk, they both get in the end zone with a touchdown each. But, yeah, 28-6. Oh, my God. We kind of knew this one was going to get ugly, but it's getting ugly early with just 5 minutes left in the third still.
0: This was, I think, a 13.5 or 13-point spread, which in the NFL, you guys know, that might as well be a 30-point spread in college or like 25 at least. And I think they're going to cover. The craziest stat I have, and you'll hear me give this every single week because I don't know anybody else who's really spotted it. Not that they haven't, but I haven't heard it. In the Miami Dolphins, it is the worst roster I have ever seen created in the history of the NFL. And the reason I say that is they have $182 million of dead money, guys. That means there's $182 million against their books that they can't spend on anybody else. They have to eat $182 million, which is what? Half your salary cap? So they don't get to build a team with the full cap. Why? Well, you can look at the players that are they're paying dead money to. How about Tua, Tyreek, Jalen Waddle, Jalen Ramsey, Minka Fitzpatrick, Bradley Chubb, Terron Armstead. I mean, all those guys have more than $10 million of dead cap money. Tua, $55 million. So basically, Miami has to build a team this year without being able to spend that $182 dead money hit. If you're wondering, well, what's a low dead money hit? Look at who just won the Super Bowl, the Seattle Seahawks. And you could say their roster is better constructed than anybody. $2.8 million of dead money. That's it for Seattle. $2.8 million they can't spend. $2.8. Miami is $182. There are ways to do business in this league. Look at one of them and check out the other. We got scoring updates we will get to. Oh, we got some action. Let's take a quick break, though. I'm Johnny Ballgame. It's Westwood One NFL Sunday Now. Download the Westwood One Sports app.
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1: Lot of action, as you can imagine, going on in the late window, including finally we have a final score in Tampa. Appreciate everybody, guys. 310-840-4910. Anything you want to talk about with your team, stinking call us and let's talk about it. We'll have an open line policy. Whatever team you got, call. Peyton Lodge producing Johnny Ballgame here, and the very talented Art Martinez producing our board here from the Westwood One studios there in Culver City. Peyton Lodge, let's not fart around anymore. Let's get to that Westwood One update.
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3: All righty, let's start in Denver. All right, 13 all, tied apiece after Bo Nix finally gets his team in the end zone with a 7-yard touchdown pass to his tight end, Nate Adkins, all knotted up at 13 in Denver.
1: You know what? Denver, I hate, their season isn't on the line. We're not going to say stupid stuff like that, right? That's not what we're doing here. We're not going there. But anybody who's followed this league knows that when you start 0-2, it's kind of like, oh, crap. And Denver, if you're talking about a team that needs to just stay here, stay afloat, go par for the course here until they can figure out this offense and the lack of productive play calling. You know, if they could get out of here with a win big time, Jacksonville trying to get to 2-0 here. This one's going to be close in the Mile High City. Dare I say maybe altitude comes to play here if you're for the Jags. They're what? Sea level down in Florida? Maybe that's going to play into the fourth quarter of Denver. They haven't won a game yet. I know it's just week two, but they didn't look good against Kansas City in Monday night. And here they are, 9:50 left, Lodgy. Like you said, tie game in Denver. Jags, Broncos. What's next?
3: Well, we'll go to Dallas. It was 17-3 Cowboys after a touchdown pass from Dak to Jake Ferguson. Then Jaden Daniels throws one, a 4-yard tutty pass to Stephon Diggs to make it 17-10. Then a field goal making it now what it is, 17-13. But the talk in Dallas is unfortunately Caleb Williams is not the only quarterback that has left the game today. Jaden Daniels for the Commanders has now been carted to the locker room with an arm injury, a serious right arm injury.
1: No, that's what ended last year's season. I believe that was the Seahawks game on Sunday or Monday night, and it was the elbow. And I'm sorry, I mean, Bears fan, yes. Commanders fan, it almost worse. If this is serious, like, Commanders fan has at least got a taste of it. And by that, I mean, they've went to the NFC Championship game with Jaden Daniels. They've seen him go to Detroit and beat a 15-2 Lions team in the playoffs. Commander fan knows what he can do in big games. And now, did you say carted off? I mean, it's an arm injury, so I guess that doesn't mean anything. They just don't want him to put enough pressure. And hell, Dallas is a big-ass stadium. To get to the medical room there, probably 400 yards away. But that's a bummer. And Bears fan, they're trying to experience life with a badass quarterback, and it's like the football gods. It's like the curse of Sonny Lubick. No. I said that wrong. Is it Sonny Lubick? Lujak? An old school Bears quarterback has cursed them, it feels like. Man, Sid Luckman is who I was thinking of there, Lodgie. But yeah, wow. Jaden Daniels, I can't wait for the update there. Where else are we headed?
3: I was going to say that Caleb Williams' injury for the Bears, you know, that's the biggest one they've had since my guy Gale Sayers' season-ending knee injury. That was in the mid-60s, yeah, well, you know.
1: Yeah, but back then the medicine wasn't near what it was now. So if you were Gale Sayers and had that type of cut on a dime athletic ability, it was tough to come back from those injuries 60 years ago. Now it's a lot quicker, but still, nonetheless, it's tough.
3: Good point. All right, well, we'll move to San Francisco. 49ers up 35-6 on top of the Dolphins. Dolphins, breaking news, they're about to punt. It's 4th-and-7 on their own 30. Malik Willis has 100 passing yards. He's 11 of 19. Devon Achane has given you 90 total yards, 18 carries. Yes, they've handed him the ball 18 times when they're down 35-6. 71 rush yards, 3 receptions for 19 receiving yards. Brock Purdy's been fantastic. 16 of 17, 2 passing touchdowns. And he had a really nice 25-yard throw, 27 yards to Mike Evans that should have gotten the end zone, but instead puts him at the 1. CMC punches it in for his second touchdown. It's 35-6 with 1.5 minutes to go in the third quarter in San Francisco.
1: Is there any takeaway here, Bang Bang Niner Gang guy? 310-840-4910, or are you playing lollygag tech? Is that what it is? It feels to me like if I'm still in Survivor, which I'm not, I'm picking off Dolphin opponents week by week. This is a two-win team. I told you their roster situation. They don't have the money to pay for good players. They have a new coach who's never done it at this level. Like, oh, Miami, Miami, Miami. Maybe don't pick the Jets over them. I don't know. Or maybe do. But I'm telling you, I'm looking. My first Survivor pick every week, Peyton, I'm looking to see who the Dolphins play. And then, you know, I'm going to act accordingly thereafter. What else? And the Niners, by the way, Bang Bang Niner Gang, you guys look really good. You're healthy. And that's the thing with the Niners. If you're healthy, you're going to be probably as good as Seattle or the Rams. Right there, maybe even better. So, yeah, fantasy guys, you're loving seeing CMC get the 2-teeter game. Good stuff there, Peyton Lodge. Anywhere else to go?
3: We can give you a quick little update with the Seahawks. Again, I know I already mentioned it, but they're now up 17-7 in Arizona. Coming out of the second half, there was that second JSN touchdown catch of the game. Jacoby Brissett for the Cardinals answers with an interception. So the Seahawks get the ball back in Cardinal territory. They get down to the red zone, 4th-and-10, kick a field goal. It is now 17-7 Seahawks midway through the third.
1: I don't know how Arizona comes back unless some freaky stuff happens, and this is the NFL where freaky stuff happens, but you look at that Seattle defense, and I've watched every play of that game like I am here in my studios. And, you know, Arizona, just that defense can't – I'm sorry, that offense just can't move the ball well enough on that defense. I mean, they're going to need a splash play, trick play, an exotic touchdown. It feels to me like this Seattle team with Drew Locke, if they can get to 20, 23 points a game, they're probably going to win more than they lose. And if this is a 4-6 thing with Drew Locke, they're saying it's not because Sam Darnold is not on injured reserve. But if it ends up being a few more weeks here and there, you know, I think Seattle can maintain because, damn, that defense is good. But you still have to score points in this league. But a 10-point lead for Seattle feels like it could be like a 15-17-point lead for most teams because of the way that defense is playing. And the lack of Cardinal offense, it's really tough, Peyton. We'll see what the Cardinals can do, but interesting game there in the NFC West. The Niners are going to be 2-0. The Rams are on Monday night. And the winner of this game, Seattle and Arizona, will also be 2-0 in what many think is the most competitive division in the NFL. Peyton Lodge, anything else? What's going on? Let's get back to Denver in Jacksonville. Peyton, who's got the ball? What can we do? Where are we headed there? Mile high.
3: Well, all tied up at 13. 7.5 remaining in the game. 2nd-and-10. Denver has the ball on Jacksonville's 28. Bo Nix just threw an incomplete pass for wide receiver Cortland Sutton. But it looks like there is a penalty on the play. We'll see what that is here in a moment. Oh, it was defensive pass interference from our guy, Travis Hunter. So 15 yards there will put the Denver Broncos in the red zone with 7.5 remaining.
1: Are you saying
3: in a tie game.
1: 15 yards, or is that a spot foul? Peyton Lodge, did you just go college on me?
3: Sorry, no, I went 15 yards because it ended up being unsportsmanlike conduct. That was on me.
1: Okay, it's funny seeing Travis Hunter play in Colorado, obviously Denver, where he went to college at

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0: NFL Sunday Now on Westwood One Sports. Here's Johnny Ballgame.
1: Man, I saw that Jaden Daniels. Looked like his left elbow. Guys, he looked like a mutant. It looked like the bone was in an entirely different direction. Left arm, I saw. I'm not sure what reports indicated, but I saw a left arm. But I'll still say this. With that injury and then the biggest news of the day, the Caleb Williams injury, not good. I just saw Christian McCaffrey touch the ball when the Niners are up 35-6 with 11 minutes left. And I'm thinking, Kyle, why is he still in this game? 310-840-4910, taking your calls on NFL Sunday Now here on the Westwood One. Lodgie, Peyton Lodge, our producer. Let's get to another Westwood One scoreboard.
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3: Let's waste absolutely zero time getting to Denver. Jonah Coleman, the rookie, in the end zone with 7:24 remaining to put the Broncos up 20-13. So the Jaguars have completely sold their 10-point lead that they had in the first half. Broncos put up 14 unanswered in the fourth quarter thus far, 5.5 remaining in the fourth. Jacksonville has the ball on their own 34. It's 2nd and 11.
1: Oh, okay. Like, think about this, fantasy owner. Jonah Coleman, a rookie out of the University of Washington, and if you put his tape on, he looks really, really good. He's a really good running back, and he slipped. He had a difficult second half last year in college, and I think that's why he slipped in the draft. But look at this, guys. Look who Sean Payton is giving the important fourth quarter carries to in Denver. He's giving them to a rookie, Jonah Coleman, RJ Harvey, J.K. Dobbins. I mean, that's a crowded backfield. Pay attention to that. Jonah Coleman, who knows, might be Denver's RB at some point in this season. Fantasy owners, a pretty good stash guy on your bench. And I'll tell you this, not a lot of teams, Peyton Lodge, need a Week 2 victory, but Denver does. They're 0-1. They're playing at home. Jacksonville's a really good team. They got screwed by the schedule, having to play Kansas City and then Jacksonville. Two good teams. And if Denver can hold on, 4:51 left, Denver's going to get that big win. But Jacksonville's still hanging around, Peyton Lodge. What else? Where else are we going?
3: Let's go to San Francisco. It's 4th and 23 for the Niners on their own 43. Although that really doesn't tell the story of how the game has gone. Like, not at all. It's 35-6, 49ers. Brock Purdy in this game is 20 of 22. 287 passing yards, 149 passer rating, and these guys are so back, man. Debo Samuel, 3 receptions, 30 yards. Mike Evans, 3 for 54, inches away from a touchdown. CMC, 2 touchdowns, 66 yards. And George Kittle, my man, who I have on my fantasy team, is so back.
4: We talked about in Week 1, that energy they showed. Pretty over the middle, wide open. It's George Kittle on the run, rumbling down to the 25. Here's Purdy with time to the end zone. It's Kittle all the way back. His first touchdown since the return.
3: 80 yards for Kittle, a touchdown on 4 receptions. It is 35-6 Niners with 10:30 remaining in the fourth quarter.
1: Great to hear Kevin Kugler on the call there, Westwood One. And George Kittle, you guys know this. Every single fan base in the NFL has these guys. The Niners have their George Kittle. You're going to retire their number or put them in your Ring of Honor, Hall of Fame, whatever it is. They come back from an injury. You support them and you love it. Bang, bang, Niner gang, when George Kittle can get into the end zone. That was really good to see. And Peyton Lodge, you're right. For fantasy owners, they needed to see that too. They need to see when they're in there. And Brock Purdy, are you kidding me? 20 for 22? Just a Kyle Shanahan ass-whipping in efficiency. there in Santa Clara. And as I said, Miami, you want to win your survivor, start just picking their opponent every week. I think that team is in shambles as a franchise. I think they're going to be picking first. If I had to set right now who's on the clock with the first overall pick, I'd say it's Miami, Peyton Lodge. What else?
3: Before we go back to L.A., quick update in Denver. It was 3rd and 11. Trevor Lawrence tries to go deep to BTJ Brian Thomas Jr. The pass is incomplete, and the Jags have to punt it away, giving it back to the Broncos with 4:40 remaining. Jaguars have just 2 timeouts left, down 7. The Chargers are down 17-14, 3rd and 7 on their own 40. And this one is about to be snapped. They just fumbled the ball as well and just got the ball back. They're going to have to punt it back to the Raiders.
1: I don't know if they're calling that an incomplete or a fumble. It was one of those weird deals. Justin Herbert was trying to throw the ball when he got hit, and I believe the ball was moving forward. It's going to be 4th and 1, and you know, Jim Harbaugh doesn't go for it on 4th down a lot, but he is right now because the Chargers are at midfield, so we'll keep you posted up there at SoFi Stadium. It's almost a home game for the Raiders if you're looking at the crowd, and they're up 17-14, 3:52 left. Dare I? Ba-ba-ba-da-ba-ba-da-ba-ba-da. 2-0. Are they close? I don't know. The Chargers are knocking on the door, but I know a certain board operator working with us right now on Westwood One that is a die-hard Raider fan. And, you know, fan bases like the Raiders, guys, they don't get to go to work very many years or whatever and show up 2-0, right? The Raiders don't really get to do that very often. I hope they get that opportunity, but again, the Chargers 4th and 1 at midfield, moving the ball. We'll see if they can pick this thing up. Peyton Lodge, where else are we headed, brother?
3: I just want to give you a quick stat on the Chargers, actually. You know, if these guys go 0-2, NFL teams over the years that start 0-2, John, only 11.5% of those teams end up in the playoffs. Just 6% win their division, and only 3 teams in NFL history have started 0-2 and then go on to go to the Super Bowl.
1: I know the first one of those teams was the Dallas Cowboys in the Emmitt Smith holdout. They were 0-2 and came back and won a Super Bowl there. And the other two, I think New England did it once, the Lawyer Malloy year. And then I'm not sure where the other one came from. 2 out of 3 on those. You're right. I will say this, Peyton Lodge, with the 17th game, sometimes those percentages aren't as true because that's based off a 16-game schedule in most cases. But I'm still with you. If you start 0-2 in this league, you probably will not make the playoffs. And there is a fumble! Fumble-a-ya! Peyton Lodge, give me an update. It's SoFi. What's going on? Chargers, Raiders, holy shnikes!
3: Oh, baby, you got the Chargers. What are they doing? Another fumble? You got to be kidding me. A fumble recovered by... Well, actually, oh my goodness, he's still going. All right, so we got Jeremy Chinn, the safety of the Chargers, coming up with a fumble recovery and running it all the way back. And
1: fantasy
3: it all
1: owners
3: the way back of the Raiders, I meant to say. Sorry.
1: Fantasy owners, it was Hampton on the fumble. And not just that, but a lot of guys in this league, if you fumble too much and you cost games, your carries go down. I would be a little nervous there, but that was a big play. The Raiders now are in the red zone, I believe, and they're up 17-14, guys. So the Raiders are not just running clock out. You know, they need to score here. And a touchdown probably ices this for the Raiders there. Gosh, we got a lot to get to. We'll still get to it. I'm Johnny Ballgame, Peyton Lodge producing. Let's take a quick one on Westwood One. This is NFL Sunday Now, and you got yourself the Westwood One Sports app. Never mind. Let's keep it here. because we have an update. Peyton Lodge in San Francisco, Santa Clara, I should say, as Miami trying to convert some garbage time are the Dolphins, but it doesn't even look like that's going to happen. Fantasy football changes this, Lodgy. You know, you could have started an Achan or somebody else on the Dolphins. I don't really know who, but these stats matter as well. But Miami, Miami, Miami.
3: Well, sometimes you strategically throw in maybe someone's, like Malik Willis's passing yards or something, because you know their team is going to be down and have to try to convert in the fourth quarter, and all Malik Willis is doing is throwing the ball here in the fourth quarter. But I do want to take us to Arizona. And the Cardinals have given up a third Jackson Smith and Jigba 12-yard touchdown catch. It's now 24-7 Seattle with 12:40 to go in the fourth.
1: I think JSN, is he the best receiver in the league, or are you still going Jamar Chase? And that's fine. Go wherever you want to go, but it's rare that you see like a team operate its offense based on a receiver, right? Bill Walsh did it with Rice. We saw that, you know, JSN. We saw Sean McVay do this with Cooper Kupp and win a Super Bowl there. And we've seen Seattle last year win a Super Bowl, and they're continuing it right now where their go-to player is a wide receiver. Yeah, fantasy owners, you got yourself a monster JSN game on a week two. Pretty cool there in Seattle. It looks like the Seahawks are handling their beeswax in Arizona with a backup quarterback. If you did start Drew Locke, think about that, Peyton Lodge. You know, people are like, wait, what? You got three teeters out of Drew Locke today, all three to JSN. That's a better day than Joe Burrow had, right? Crazy.
3: What would you feel more comfortable with, your backup quarterback throwing to Justin Jefferson or to JSN?
1: As far as what, say that again, Lodgies? Who would I rather
3: would
1: take?
3: Would you rather have, yeah, who would you rather start as
1: JSN.
3: Far as? Yeah, yeah.
1: A JSN. And the thing is, guys, I've seen JSN win Offensive Player of the Year. I've seen JSN be the best offensive player on a team that won a Super Bowl, right? I mean, you could say this guy's bigger or this guy's faster. That dude jumps higher. That dude has better hands. But just collectively, just the productivity, you guys know this. We're all playing fantasy football. JSN, if you're going to pick one receiver to start, for me, it's Chase or JSN. Chase had two teeters today. JSN had three. And the Raiders just have another. Peyton Lodge. Ba-ba-ba-da-ba-ba-da-ba-ba-da. The Raiders, minutes away from being 2-0. Give us the fantasy update here. Kirk Cousins throws another.
3: Kirk Cousins, his third passing touchdowns of the game. Oh, my God. 253 yards. An 11-yard touchdown pass to go to Cody White. Yes, that's who number 82 is. For all of you who were wondering, who's 82? It's Cody White, and it's a 24-14 Raider lead with 3 minutes to go.
1: Wow. The Raiders look like they're going to be 2-0. The Seahawks look like they're going to be 2-0. Denver and Jacksonville both looking like they're going to be 1-1. San Francisco 2-0. And the Miami Dolphins looks like they're going to be 0-2, and a tough situation going on there in Miami. And how about this? How about the Cleveland Browns? We haven't really been a chance to talk about that win yet. You know, they went into Tampa and ended a ton of survivor pools today, Peyton Lodge. I'm not saying we're going to buy them, but that was a really big win for the Cleveland Browns. And Brownie fan, you waited 3 extra hours for it. Congratulations to you on NFL Sunday. Now, taunting penalties. Why are we doing this? Who cares what they do? Do we really? 310-840-4910. What's the one thing you want to call national radio and talk about? That's where we're going to head. We'll get you another scoreboard update as well. The biggest news of the day. It's not a victory. Sadly, it's an injury. I'm Johnny Ballgame. This is NFL Sunday Now, and you got 310-840-4910 to get in on this. It's the Westwood One Sports Network.
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26: The autumn wind is a pirate, blustering in from sea. With a rollicking song, he sweeps along, swaggering boisterously. His face is weather-beaten. He wears a hooded sash, with a silver hat about his head, and a bristling black mustache. He growls as he storms the country, a villain big and bold. And the trees all shake and quiver and quake as he robs them of their gold. The autumn wind is a raider, pillaging just for fun. He'll knock you round and upside down and laugh when he's conquered and won.
1: Oh, I know why we heard that. I feel like we're going to be hearing a lot of that on NFL Sunday Now this year. If the Raiders keep winning and all but a few kneel downs away, first time since 2021 that the Raiders will be 2-0. I believe that's the first time. Were they Vegas 2021? They might have been their first year there then. So, yes, second time they've been 2-0 since they've been the Las Vegas Raiders and the L.A. Chargers. Kind of like, screw you. I don't know any diehard Charger fans of L.A., only like old-school, passionate San Diego Charger fans. And this is like, first off, L.A. didn't want you. They didn't ask for you. They've never liked you. They had you back in the AFL for 1 year, and they sent your ass to San Diego because there wasn't room in that town. The biggest mistake the Chargers ever made was not beating the Raiders to Vegas. It was there. They could have taken it, but they didn't have the guts. They should have, because that town, that team, they would have welcomed them, but they didn't. And now they're 0-2, and Justin Herbert, I think he's the second highest paid quarterback in the league. He makes more than like everybody. You're 0-2, you're losing to the Raiders, and Kirk Cousins just outplayed you. I don't know if there's a worse 0-2 than the LA Chargers. I mean, Miami, we knew this, you know? And by the way, in Arizona, I want to say this before we get to the scoreboard update, that Seahawks defense that we saw at the end of last year, well, they brought it to this season too. How about 17 points surrendered so far on the year for that Seattle defense? Just 10 points last week from the Patriots, and the Cardinals could only muster 7 so far in that game. So that defense looking Super Bowl caliber. We got some other games, some blowouts. Let's get another NFL Sunday Now scoreboard update.
3: A 60-yarder, 60, for my guy Brandon Aubrey. And Dallas Cowboys are now up 30-13. I say my guy, John, because I got him on my fantasy team. I'd say it's a pretty good draft right there.
1: That's not bad. Brandon Aubrey's just a show-off. I love it, you know? That foot is just amazing. We had to change our kicker points rule in our fantasy league because all these stupid 50-yard kicks now. Like, coaches don't even want to kick it unless it's over 50 yards. They'd rather just go for it now. We had to adjust it. But, yeah, Brandon Aubrey feels like sometimes he just shows off. But how about the Cowboys? They're about to be 1-1.
3: 30-13 with 11 minutes remaining in Dallas. It's 35-6 if we're talking about blowouts in San Francisco over the Dolphins. 6 points the Dolphins have been able to put up, and Malik Willis at quarterback against San Francisco there in San Fran with 2:40 left in the fourth.
1: Oh, San Francisco again. Niner fan really, really happy as Miami does just score on a total garbage time teeter to number 84, Ryan Miller. So they did get in the end zone. I don't think anybody started Ryan Miller. And if you did have to, maybe in a three quarterback league, start Malik Willis. He just got you like an 77-yard touchdown pass on that for the Niners. But no, if you're the Niners, you want to see what you guys can do against another good team. This wasn't even close. The Niners look really good in the NFC, guys. They do. I don't know if it's the competition. I certainly don't want to take anything away from the Rams, but that was kind of quirky in Las Vegas. I'm sorry, in Australia, a little bumpy. This not bumpy at all. A rematch of Super Bowl, what would that have been, 19? San Francisco doing what they did that day, too, beating the Dolphins. What else we got?
3: Well, you mentioned it, 24-7. Seahawks over the Cardinals, 1st and 10 on Arizona's 15. For the Seahawks, again, looking to tack on some more. 4:40 left to go in that game. We'll see if they get in there and make it 31-7. That'd be insane. 24-14, speaking of insane, the Chargers, Raiders over the Chargers. And, John, Kirk Cousins for the Raiders today is the first Raider quarterback to have three touchdown passes in weeks 1 and 2 since Kenny Stabler did it in 1979.
1: Hey. In this show, Peyton Lodge, especially with all due respect given to our board operator, Art Martinez, it is Kenny Stabler, the snake. How dare you call him Stabler? If you ever do that again, Peyton Lodge, I'm going to let Art Martinez do whatever he wants to you.
3: Well, that's what happens when I talk about players that wasn't alive yet when they played.
1: All right. Anything
3: okay,
1: else? Where else are we going?
3: Jim Harbaugh has never started 0-2 in the NFL or his college coaching career, so that's just ridiculous as well. The Denver Broncos will go to Denver. Broncos win it by a final of 20-13. They beat Jacksonville. Jaguars had the lead. Broncos tied it up with a 7-yard touchdown catch, Bo Nix to Nate Atkins, and then they punch it in here from Jonah Coleman.
2: Ready? Coleman. Hand it to him. Coleman takes it in for the touchdown. The rookie.
3: The rookie. 3-yard game-winning touchdown run. That's how it ended. 20-13 Broncos, your final from Denver, Johnny.
1: That's the beautiful thing about the NFL. You don't need style points. Just win and move the hell on. You know, you don't have to worry about, well, it was against this, or, well, they did that. I don't know what the committee is going to react to it. Like, college football, yay. I love you too. But that is the beauty of the NFL. There's really no ugly win in this league. You know, and Denver needed a win desperately. They did. I don't want to be 0-2 in that division. Let's be honest, Bronco fan. You knew this. You needed to get this one. It was a tough first 2 weeks of your schedule, and you needed to start 1-1 on that thing, and you're going to in Jacksonville, you know, 1-1. And Jag fan, wherever you are, I mean, you're pretty excited about this thing, too. You had every chance to win that game. Didn't get it done, but I don't think you're scared to go into Denver again if you have to. So those are two teams now, both 1-1, that you certainly have to pay attention to. I think Jacksonville, maybe an easier divisional path. We'll see. Houston and whatnot, but no question, Denver looks like they have their hands full. Maybe not the Chargers, but the 2-0 Raiders and the Chiefs play here in a little later on Westwood One. Anything else, Peyton Lodge?
3: We
1: get that score in Seattle? Yep.
3: 24-7. Seahawks over the Cardinals. Oh, it is 30-20 after a 20-yard touchdown catch to Stephon Diggs from Marcus Mariota. As we mentioned earlier, Jaden Daniels carted off with a left elbow injury and left the game. It's 30-20 Cowboys over the Commanders with 9 minutes left to go in the fourth.
1: Is that two Diggs teeters today? Peyton Lodge?
3: Yes.
1: That's a nice fantasy play there. I mean, he's probably your flex. On a bad team, he's your receiver two. On an okay team, I guess he's your receiver three. I wouldn't start Diggs in any league if I had him. But if you did, nice job. Got two TDs out of Steph Diggs. That's pretty cool. The biggest story of the day, though, we will get back to. But also want to take your calls at 310-840-4910. Who's your team and how are we feeling? Chicago, are we going to get any Bears fans to call in? You can let it all out here. This is a safe place. Johnny Ballgame. Let's take a quick one. 310-840-4910. It's NFL Sunday Now on Westwood One.
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1: Oh, yep, it's NFL Sunday Now. 310-840-4910. You clear that schedule and give us a call and let us know about your team. We're just wrapping up the afternoon window games. A buck 44 left in Arizona. We'll keep you posted on that. But the news of the day, and this, I mean, this is what everybody, whoever you watch and you're listening to Westwood One, all the big shows, they're all going to be talking about one thing. Peyton Lodge, my producer, and it's a quarterback in the Windy City, and it's not going to be fun how they're talking about him, will it?
3: No, it will not.
1: Caleb Williams, fill us in. Is there an update, Peyton?
3: I don't have anything on Caleb Williams at the moment. It just stinks to see both Caleb Williams and Jaden Daniels also go down in the same day. I mean, it's just, it's, you don't want to see that from anybody. And seeing it from two quarterbacks who, I mean, their teams' seasons rely on each of those guys, Williams and Daniels. It's really awful to see both of them go down in the second week of the season.
1: All right, 310-840-4910. And I love this. Let's get to the Big Easy. Josh is on the line. Almost won last week, coming down to a two-point conversion. They get the job done. Was there a better win today than the New Orleans Saints going to Baltimore and beating the Ravens? Kellen Moore, oh, they're toasting him in that town. Let's get to Josh in New Orleans. Appreciate you holding, Josh. Welcome to Westwood One's NFL Sunday Now. Talk about your team. What you got?
20: Yeah, man, today was we got a little bit of retribution from that bad call last week, and you know, could have cost us, did cost us the game, but maybe not. But anyway, that's neither here nor there. Love this young team, how they're responding, learning how to win, and I'm so glad we don't have to waste a draft pick to pick a freaking quarterback. It's so nice, right, man. I mean, when Drew left, we were kind of in the same position as Miami with the salary cap issue. And Kalen Moore and Mickey Loomis figured it out and got us a super competitive team. The cohesion between these guys, you could see it on the field. And, I mean, I felt like they were going to block the field goal that they blocked. Just like, it's just crazy how it just seems like things are gelling. We got the second easiest schedule, and we got a team that's learned how to win, and that could be dangerous in this division. And with the black and blue division, with the quarterbacks that are hurt and our easy schedule, hey, man, the sky's the limit for these guys. As long as we stay healthy, we get our first game.
1: Seriously.
20: Look, we get that first home game against the Raiders next week. We're gonna stab little Raiders.
1: How about this? Yeah, and look, I do sports radio in Boise, Idaho, Monday through Friday on KTIK Sports Radio, the Ticket, a Westwood One affiliate. That's my day job, or my weekday job. So we cover a lot of Ashton Gentry. We cover a ton of Kellen Moore. Kellen Moore is one of the few NFL coaches I actually do know and have talked to and interviewed and all that good stuff. He's a great dude, and I know they're loving him in New Orleans. I don't know if there's a happier 1-1 out there than the Saints. Think about this. And I remember last year destroying Kellen and Mickey Loomis for passing on Jackson Dart. They did, and they took the lineman instead. And then in the second round, they took Tyler Shuck. And I remember saying, Kellen, what were you doing? Jackson Dart looks like a stud in New York, and the Saints passed on him. And then all of a sudden, last year ends, and Tyler Shuck is 5-4 as the starter. Like, the last seven games of the year, last season, I thought the Saints were the best team in that division. Tampa Bay's 0-2. Atlanta might look worse than Miami at 0-2 also in that division. And Carolina, man, they looked okay. I mean, they can kick the crap out of the Falcons, who can't. 1-1, that division up for grabs. Great call. Appreciate you, Josh, in New Orleans. In Peyton Lodge, we'll get to a scoreboard update here in a second. Just kind of put a stamp on some of these afternoon games. But I don't know, was there a better win today, Peyton Lodge, than the Saints going into Baltimore winning that one? And it wasn't even close the first half. Like, you thought there was no chance New Orleans was going to come back and win that game.
3: Because of the final score and how the defense performed, I'm going to throw Joe Burrow's name out there in the Cincinnati Bengals. I mean, the defense is so questionable every single game. The fact the Texans to 6 points on the road is a pretty great win as well. I'm not dissing the Saints win whatsoever, but I really liked what the Bengals did today.
1: Yep, I totally agree with you. The Bengals are 2-0. They're feeling good. It was a chase game today. Fantasy owners loved seeing that. Man, pretty interesting there. But, man, what a win the Saints had with Kellen Moore. All right, we got Sunday Night Football we're getting ready for. That's going to be on Westwood One, but kind of putting a bow on some of this afternoon action. Let's get another NFL Westwood One scoreboard update.
2: Scoreboard now.
3: All right, let's head to Dallas first. 3 minutes remaining in the fourth quarter. Dak Prescott throws it out to CeeDee Lamb, a 24-yard touchdown catch. And CeeDee Lamb has his second touchdown of the game, his eighth reception for 153 yards. Cowboys on top of the Commanders. Extra point pending. It's 36-20.
1: Oh, big game for CD. Big game for CD. Good to see for Dak. And the tight end Ferguson also has two touchdowns. But that's not the big story, is it, Peyton Lodge? When you look at this Washington-Dallas game, you got to go to the quarterback position.
3: Yeah, you got to see Jaden Daniels getting carted off, with his left elbow injury that ended up being sidelining him the rest of the game, and we don't know how much longer it could be as well. Marcus Mariota has taken over the game. He's 11 of 16, 111 passing yards. Did throw a touchdown pass to Stephon Diggs. Diggs' second touchdown of the game. But seeing Jaden Daniels go down is really tough.
1: Yeah, and it's 2 years in a row. And a lot of these guys, a lot of these guys, these young quarterbacks, this league needs. You see backup quarterback play. I don't want to see Cooper Rush anymore, man. That's not fun. You know, Drew Lock at least knows to throw the ball to JSN, who had three touchdowns today. 310-840-4910. We'll get to the calls a little bit. Peyton Lodge, where else are we headed?
3: Go to Arizona. The final score in this one, 31-7. Seahawks on top of the Cardinals in Arizona. A.J. Barner, the tight end, runs in the final touchdown of the Seahawks' day and of the game. Final 31-7.
1: What's this mean for Seattle, you guys? Like, what are you thinking on Seattle? Are you sleeping again on the Seattle Seahawks? I can't imagine they're going to be front page news, so to speak, hammer facing an Arizona Cardinal team that was 1-0 on the road with their backup quarterback, Drew Lock. That's it. Like, are you sleeping on Seattle again? I mean, look at that defense. Eight quarters. They've given up 17 points and they played New England. Yeah, okay. And Arizona, coming off a surprise win week one. But how surprising was that? Look at the Chargers, how bad they've been. Let's get an update there, Peyton Lodge. Get us to Vegas.
3: Ooh, all right. We'll take you to Vegas, LA. The final score, 26-14. The Raiders get the win in LA on top of the Chargers. Are you kidding me? These guys dominated the game, and Kirk Cousins, 253 passing yards. Kirk Cochane's also had three passing touchdowns. Wow. Oh, thank you, Art.
1: Yeah, also, you give Art Martinez a shot to press the button of Autumn Wind, you know he's going to do it. I don't mind. I love this freaking song.
3: Also, 119 yards for Trey Tucker of the Raiders.
1: Yeah, it was kind of a sloppy game. Ashton Jeanty could not score, and they gave him basically four carries inside the five-yard line early. Jeanty had a key drop earlier or later on in the game on a pivotal third down play. This wasn't a great Jeanty game, is kind of what I'm saying, and I think he is their best offensive player. So if they can beat teams good, bad, or ugly, I don't care. It's the NFL. Just win your game. And if they can do that without having a monster Jeanty game, I mean, that's very, very encouraging for the Raiders. 2-0. I mean, they got a hell of a lot better chance of having a fun season. I'm not going to say playoffs or anything stupid like that, but the Raiders play the Saints next week. That is not the most difficult task of the week, in my opinion. It's a winnable game. Raiders 3-0 potentially, or both teams, Saints and Raiders, gonna be 2-1. It's kind of an interesting game next week. Now, Peyton Lodge, anywhere else to go?
3: Well, when you asked me earlier what was the best win of the day, I didn't answer the Raiders because it really wasn't the cleanest win for the Vegas Raiders. I mean, the fact that they were able to have a sloppy win on the road against the Chargers says a lot about this team and says that they could be for real.
1: I'll give you that 100%. Like, this is the 2-0 week where you look at the 2-0 teams and we play like fact or fiction. And fact would be they will finish over 500. Fiction would be they won't. They're 2-0. Not every 2-0 team still finishes over 500, but a lot of them do. And Raider fan, I don't know, name a happier fan base in the NFL right now. I mean, the Raiders, the Niners are very happy. They're healthy. They're winning games. I mean, Seattle fan, not exactly happy. You don't have your quarterback, but you're still winning games, and the defense still looks like the best in the league. It's not Houston. Houston's defense hasn't looked great this year. It's not Baltimore. I mean, who's the best defense in the league? If you're not saying the Seattle Seahawks, I guess you're just not watching. Peyton Lodge, anything else?
3: I'll hit you with Denver real quick. I mean, the Jacksonville Jaguars had this game in the first half. It was 13-3 Jags as they came out of the second half with a field goal from Cam Little to make it 13-3. Broncos end up scoring 17 unanswered, win this game 20-13. Bo Nix leading the charge, 288 passing yards, a touchdown, threw a pick. But Jalen Waddle, John, 8 receptions, 138 receiving yards.
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7: Just 2 weeks in, we might have the team known as the Comeback Kids of 2026.
8: Second and four, ball just outside the red zone at the 21. Chuck takes it out of the shotgun, stands, fires it to the end zone, caught by Chris Olave! And that is a touchdown, New Orleans! Chris Olave!
7: And a quiet week one didn't make us forget the amazing things that Cincinnati's top target can do.
9: 3:37 left in the half. Shotgun snap. Burrow from the pocket. Fires deep downfield. Jamar Chase trying to make the catch near the pylon. He's got it. Touchdown! Oh, Bengals!
7: Dan Horton, Dave Lapham on Cincinnati's ESPN 1530 and the Bengals Radio Network, and Mike Haas on WWL Radio, the flagship station of the New Orleans Saints. I'm Scott Graham. 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Taking a look at the late scoreboard, we have one game that is still wrapping up. At the two-minute warning, the Dallas Cowboys with a commanding 37-20 lead over the Washington Commanders in Big D. The rest of the late games look this way. The Broncos come from behind in the fourth quarter and knock off the Jacksonville Jaguars 20-13. The Raiders get a win on the road to improve to 2-0. They beat the Chargers 26-14. Seahawks dominate the Cardinals in the desert 31-7, and the Niners all over the Miami Dolphins today in Santa Clara 35-13, the final in that one. We'll have the details on those games and all of the early action as well coming up, but later on most of these same stations, it'll be Sunday Night Football. This week, it's the Colts and the Chiefs. For a preview of tonight's matchup, we'll head out to Arrowhead Stadium and welcome in the two announcers calling the action, Ryan Radke and Mike Golick. Guys?
11: Scott, it's a beautiful night for football in front of what will be a packed house here at Arrowhead tonight as the Chiefs welcome in the Indianapolis Colts. My partner Mike Golick is down on the field. And Mike, the early season storyline for the Chiefs is pretty self-explanatory. It's all about the return of Patrick Mahomes from the knee injury last year. 15 of 27 a week ago in the big win against Denver. What did you see from Mahomes last week? What do you think we'll see from him tonight in week two?
21: Well, I saw a lot of passes, short passes. Nothing, not a whole lot downfield. This is a shocker running attack Kansas City team with Kenneth Walker. Obviously, it's good to let Patrick Mahomes kind of get rolled up into the season a little bit. They're certainly going to rely on him passing. But this is something they haven't had in a while, a running game. So they're stoked to be able to mix that in.
11: Great game for Kenneth Walker last week. Great game for that Kansas City defense as well. They really bottled up the Broncos. Meanwhile, on the other side, Mike, the Colts

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0: As we get set for week two of Sunday Night Football, the Kansas City Chiefs and the Indianapolis Colts. Right now, we'll send it back to Scott Graham in our Westwood One studios. Scott?
2: All right, thank you very much, guys. 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
2: Welcome back to NFL Sunday. The Baltimore Ravens played their home opener today after putting up 41 points in Indy last week, but Lamar Jackson was trying to do it today without Zay Flowers. New Orleans came to town as a team that, well, they were 0-for on their first 8 drives in Detroit last week and then scored on 5 of their final 6. How would today go? Well, similarly, Baltimore did have a lead in this ball game. They were up 14-6 at halftime and 17-9 going to the fourth quarter. But New Orleans came back, and Tyler Shuck, who has done an awful lot of this now in just 2 weeks, scored on a 1-yard touchdown run with 1.5 minutes to go in the fourth quarter. That gave New Orleans the lead, and it gave Lamar Jackson one opportunity to try to get his team downfield to get back to even.
12: Snap! Jackson, lofting one, and that is going to be picked off. Julian Blackman. Julian Blackman slides down at the 10-yard line to finish it off. Julian Blackman. The Saints get the turnover when they need it the most. 13 seconds to play. Heading for the exits of the Baltimoreans.
2: Mike Haas on WWL Radio, the flagship station of the New Orleans Saints. New Orleans wins it 24-17. Tyler Shuck goes for 252 and a touchdown, but he was 12-for-14 for 119 yards and 2 total touchdowns in the fourth quarter. Flip side, Lamar Jackson, without all of his weapons, throws for 235 and a touchdown. He was also intercepted, and Baltimore falls to 1-1 on the year. Everybody remembers what the Chicago Bears did last week because it was close to historic. They put up 59 points in their opener at Carolina, coming back home now, trying to start 2-0 for the first time since 2020, but the Minnesota Vikings, they're a different team. Last week, they became the first team in NFL history to be down by 12 or more points with under 20 minutes left and win by 17 or

0: more. Today, it was Minnesota's defense, still without Kyler Murray, that got it done all day long against Chicago. As it turned out, late in this ballgame, Caleb Williams was carted off in the fourth quarter with a hamstring injury. This is as Chicago was on the doorstep of potentially taking the lead in the ballgame. It was all field goals, straight on through, and a 9-3 lead for the Vikings late in the fourth quarter. Tyson Bagent came into the ballgame and tried to get his team back into scoring range. He did, and had a shot at it late.
1: Bagent takes the snap. Vikings rush five. Turner pushed. He pushed Loveland into Bagent, and now you can go home. The Minnesota Vikings have won seven in a row at Soldier Field. The final score, 9-3. Chicago meet Dallas.
0: Paul Allen, the KFAN Minnesota Vikings Audio Network. 9-3, the final. Minnesota improbably is 2-0 on the year. Carson Wentz threw for 143 yards today. Justin Jefferson had three catches for 55 yards, but no matter which way it came, Kevin O'Connell will take it. On the other side, Caleb Williams threw for just 138 yards. This is a team that scored six rushing touchdowns last week. They were kept out of the end zone all day today, and now the question is about Williams moving forward as Chicago falls to 1-1. How about the Philadelphia Eagles in Tennessee? They hadn't beaten this franchise in 35 years, back to the Houston Oilers days, and Jalen Hurts 0-2 against Robert Saleh as a head coach or coordinator in the league. Tennessee played phenomenal defense, especially in the second half. They were chasing Hurts all over the field, and they took a late lead in the ballgame on a red-hot day in Nashville. But Jalen Hurts came out onto the field for one more drive. After just 63 yards in the second half, he led his team on a 65-yard drive to knock on the door and try to win the ballgame. It's time for the YouTube TV Key Play of the Day.
2: Hurts did not take a sack. Motion, Devontae Smith. Hurts is back. Here comes the rush. He fires. Touchdown! Darius Cooper! What a play! Hurts to Darius Cooper, what a drive!
0: 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That's the YouTube TV Key Play of the Day. 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Jalen Hurts' 15th career game-winning drive. Huge day for Devontae Smith with 10 catches for 117 yards and a touchdown in this one. Philly now 2-0. Cam Ward couldn't lead his team back. He scored two rushing touchdowns today, but Tennessee falls to 0-2. And in the Meadowlands today, it was just straight-out ugly. But for a Green Bay team that had lost six straight games, they were just as happy to walk out of there from overtime with one kick.
3: Snap, placement. Trey smacks it to the upright.
4: Yes! It is good! It is good! And a dagger delivered by the rookie, Trey Smack! The Packers win it 20-17.
0: Wayne Larrabee, Larry McCarron on the Packers radio network. Green Bay comes from 10 points down in the fourth quarter to get the win in, as we said, a tremendously ugly game. They are now 1-1. New York Jets fall to 1-1. Just ahead, more scores and highlights from the early games. 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
7: We continue along on NFL Sunday. You know, the Cincinnati Bengals over the last 20 seasons, 2-9 against the Houston Texans. That's where they were headed today. And Joe Burrow, 0-2 in his career against the DeMeco Ryans defense. But speaking of 0-2, Houston has started 0-2 two of the last three seasons and still figured out a way to go on and make the playoffs. Trying to avoid that this year after losing their opener against Buffalo. Today, they did a really good job of holding Burrow down for a good portion of the day. But Joe picked his spots and picked his receiver.
8: 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Burrow under pressure. Begins scrambling right. Gets away from a sack. Points toward the end zone. Throws. Ja'Marr Chase makes the catch.
9: Yes.
8: Touchdown.
9: 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Big.
8: Bengals. 2 touchdown catches for Ja'Marr Chase. And the Bengals are on the verge of going up by 14.
7: And heard Dave Lapham on Cincinnati's ESPN 1530 and the Bengals radio network. They won it by that 14-point margin. 20-6 was the final in this one. Burrow throws for 2 touchdowns, both to Ja'Marr Chase, who had 75 yards, his 14th career game with 2 or more touchdown receptions. And Cincinnati is 2-0 to start the season. On the flip side for Houston, C.J. Stroud, doing it today without Nico Collins, throws for 353 yards and doesn't turn the ball over. But the Texans fall once again to 0-2 to start a season. Well, you had the two teams that have won the most Super Bowls facing off today at Gillette Stadium, Pittsburgh Steelers and the New England Patriots. Patriots only started 0-2 once in the last 20 seasons, but had lost 5 straight home openers, the longest active streak. Today was about defense. New England played it, as they have over the course of their last 4 regular season games. They held Pittsburgh out of the end zone, and the defense contributed to the point total as well.
10: Rodgers from the gun. 4-man rush for the Patriots. Rodgers is hit by a fumble. The ball is loose. Ponder has it. Scoops for the 10. Breaks the tackle. Into the end zone. And a score. Touchdown, Patriots.
7: I'm Sosi and Scott Zolak, 98.5, the Sports Hub Patriots Radio Network. New England wins it 20-3 today. Drake May, who had been marvelous coming off a loss last year, wasn't that great today. 208 yards and an interception. Trevion Henderson had a rushing touchdown, though, and New England improves to 1-1. Aaron Rodgers, this did not look good. His interception streak got broken. He lost that fumble. Pittsburgh falls to 1-1 on the season. How about Tampa Bay and Cleveland? This, of course, is Baker Mayfield going against the team that drafted him number one overall in 2018. Cleveland, 8 straight. Deshaun Watson starts without scoring 20 or more points. But they broke over that 20-point barrier today when Blake Whitehart scored on a 17-yard touchdown in the fourth quarter. They had a 4-point lead as Tampa Bay was coming out on the 2-minute drill to try to tie the game. And then Mother Nature got involved. A weather delay of more than 2 hours before they finally came back onto a soaked field and Baker tried to figure out a way to pull off a miracle.
11: Fourth down, 22 ticks to go. Baker's got the ball. Baker to throw. Baker going. End zone incomplete! Incomplete in the end zone! He wanted a Ibuka, and the Browns take over on downs.
7: Andrew Siciliano of the Cleveland Browns Radio Network. They take a knee and a win, 23-19 the final. Watson threw for 238, couple of touchdowns in this one, and more importantly, did not turn the ball over as Cleveland improves to 1-1. Tampa Bay falls to 0-2 for the first time since 2014. Mayfield just 182 yards and a touchdown on the day today. Mecca Ibuka did have a touchdown, but only 16 yards receiving. And keep an eye on Carolina, trying to bounce back from that rough start in Chicago in week one. Inside the division, they are golden, especially when Bryce Young is playing in Atlanta.
4: Young, waist-high snap from the gun. Stands tall in the pocket, throws toward the end zone. Waller makes the catch for a second touchdown of the game. Panthers 26, Falcons 3.
7: This was a destruction. Anish Shroff on the Carolina Panthers Radio Network. 34-3, Carolina on the road wins today in Atlanta. Young throws three touchdown passes on the day, two of them to Darren Waller. Fifth time in his career he's caught two or more in a game as Carolina improves to 1-1. Atlanta's 0-2. The quarterback situation is a mess. Cooper Rush got pulled in this game after just 86 yards. Into the third quarter, Jack Strand came on, an undrafted free agent rookie, to finish the game for Atlanta. They are 0-2. More scores and highlights, including everything from the late games, coming up. This is NFL Sunday.
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20: It's 1996.
7: Well, Sunday. You know, last year when the Denver Broncos were on their way to the AFC Championship game, Empower Field at Mile High was a great place for them. They did lose the AFC title game there. They lost one other game during the season at home. That was to the Jacksonville Jaguars, and that was who was coming in today. Denver bouncing back off their Monday night loss at Kansas City. Jacksonville has been a dominating team of late, a 31-point lead in each of their last two regular season games coming in. But Denver held them down all day long. The Broncos, coming from behind in the fourth quarter, took the lead by playing defense and running the football.
21: Brings Atkins in motion. They run the power OG right side. Coleman to the goal line. Touchdown, Denver. And Denver, with their first lead of the game, 7:21 in the game, 19-13 Broncos.
7: It's Dave Logan on KOA in Denver for Jonah Coleman, his first career touchdown for the fourth-round pick out of Washington. That was the difference in this game. Denver's defense holds on. They outscore Jacksonville 14-0 in the fourth quarter and win it by a score of 20-13. Bo Nix threw for 288 and a touchdown on the day. Denver is the best record in the entire National Football League in home openers. They're now 1-1. Trevor Lawrence held down to 189 yards throwing and no touchdowns today. Jacksonville is 1-1. Las Vegas was trying to go to 2-0 for the first time since 2021, not that long ago, right? But also the last time they were two games above 500 at any point. Well, in L.A. today against the Chargers, they did it. Thanks to their fill-in quarterback who's doing things that haven't been done for the Raiders in a long time.
13: Cousins hangs in the pocket, floats to the corner, Cody White adjusts, and he got it! He got it! In the front right corner! What an adjustment! Just his second career touchdown! And it puts the Raiders in front, 16-14 with 3:53 in the third!
7: Our friend Jason Horowitz pretty excited on the Las Vegas Raiders radio network via Compass Media Networks. Las Vegas wins 26-14. Kirk Cousins, three touchdown passes in the game. The last time a Raiders quarterback did that in week one and week two was Kenny Stabler back in 1976. Las Vegas is 2-0. For the Chargers, this does not look good right now. They fumbled the ball six times today. Their most since 1987. Justin Herbert held to a touchdown and two interceptions as Jim Harbaugh is now 0-2 for the first time in his coaching career. That includes college. Meanwhile, for the Dallas Cowboys against Washington today, a whole lot of Dak Prescott in the home opener for the Cowboys.
16: Prescott back second and seven. Throwing in the end zone. Lamb, flag down. Catch made. Touchdown. And Dak Prescott will have thrown more touchdown passes than any Cowboys quarterback in a career ever.
7: Brad Sham, 105.3 The Fan of the Dallas Cowboys Radio Network. Four today for Prescott, two of them to CeeDee Lamb, as Dallas beats Washington 37-20. Prescott threw for 279 yards, Lamb 153 yards receiving on the day, as Dallas improves to 1-1 on the year. For Washington, this is a nightmare, because late in the first half, trying to go in for a tying score, Jaden Daniels was tripped by his own offensive lineman, fell, injured his elbow, and did not return. This is where he hurt his hamstring in Week 7 last year at AT&T Stadium. We'll find out about his status moving forward, but Washington starts the season 0-2. The defending Super Bowl champs went to the desert today to take on Arizona, feeling pretty good about their Week 1 win, but the Seahawks had won nine straight games against the Cardinals, and even without their regular starting quarterback, they still have maybe the best wide receiver in the NFL.
10: Four-man rush. Looks, throws to the back of the end zone. It's caught! Touchdown! Seahawks, guess who? I'll give you a hint. It starts with J-S-N.
7: Steve Rabel on Seahawks Broadcasting. Seattle a 31-7 win with a big 24-point second half. Drew Locke filling in for Sam Darnold, throws for 235 and all three of those scores to J-S-N, who had 155 yards receiving. The defending Super Bowl champs are now 2-0. Arizona, Jacoby Brissett, not as good a day today against the Seattle defense. Threw for just 95 yards. Trey McBride had a touchdown on this one, but just 41 yards. Arizona's 1-1. And this is the only stat you need to know for San Francisco playing at Levi's Stadium today. Since 2022, coming into today, they were 32-9 when Brock Purdy, Christian McCaffrey, and George Kittle all played in the game. Here's your spoiler alert. They all played.
22: Play action. Purdy throws it into the flat. Juszczyk's got it. And Juszczyk steps into the end zone. Touchdown 49ers. Four drives, four touchdowns for San Francisco.
7: It's Guy Haberman on the 49ers radio flagship. San Francisco wins it 35-13. Purdy throws for two scores and also ran for one in this game. George Kittle had a touchdown reception as well as Juszczyk. San Francisco now 2-0. Malik Willis beleaguered all day, threw for a 197 and a score. Devon Achane held to just 74 yards. Miami is 0-2. We come back. We'll run down all of today's scores and get you set for Sunday Night Football. 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
7: Winding it down on NFL Sunday, your scores from Week 2. Bills beat the Lions on Thursday, 41-31. Now from today, Panthers all over the Falcons, 34-3. Saints upset the Ravens in Baltimore, 24-17. Vikings win in Chicago against the Bears, 9-3. Bengals win on the road against the Texans, 20-6. It was the Patriots over the Steelers, 20-3. Packers in overtime over the Jets, 20-17. Browns beat the Buccaneers in Tampa, 23-19. Eagles score late to beat the Titans, 24-20. Broncos beat the Jaguars, 20-13. It was the Raiders 26, the Chargers 14, Seahawks over the Cardinals 31-7, Cowboys beat the Commanders 37-20, and the Niners over the Dolphins 35-13. That does it for Week 2 of NFL Sunday on Westwood One. 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Coordinating producers Aaron Cummins and Brian Finkelstein. Executive producer Mike Eby. The Senior Vice President of Sports is Bruce Gilbert. Sunday Night Football's next. I'm Scott Graham. Thanks for joining us. From Westwood One, this is NFL Sunday.

0: following is a presentation of Westwood One Sports. 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
2: Fourth and one, handoff under center, goes to the running back, Walker. Runs laterally, 40, far sideline, 50, chase to the 40, down the sideline, 30, 20, 10, 5, touchdown! 60-yard touchdown run! And the Chiefs have gone up early in the third, 20-7! The electrifying Kenneth Walker!
0: Now, it's time for Sunday Night Football. 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
3: Welcome to Arrowhead Stadium in Kansas City, Missouri for week number two of Sunday Night Football as the Kansas City Chiefs play host to the Indianapolis Colts. 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I'm Ryan Radke, along with Mike Golick. Scott Graham will join us shortly from our Westwood One studios. It's an early season matchup between two teams hoping to right the ship in 2026. The Colts were cruising toward the playoffs last year before injuries derailed their season. They're now in the midst of an NFL worst 8-game losing streak. The Chiefs were another team that got derailed by injuries a season ago. They missed the playoffs for the first time in more than a decade. Mike, that's the bad news. The good news is the Chiefs got some of their good vibes back with a blowout win against the Broncos in week one.
4: Yeah, and with the running of Kenneth Walker, you know, everybody thought the biggest pickup in the offseason was Myles Garrett, and it still may prove to be that, but he's on IR now. Kenneth Walker just casually gained 170-plus yards on the ground in week one, giving the Chiefs an element they have not had in a while. So that can only help Patrick Mahomes.
3: Yeah, and they get Patrick Mahomes back. Everybody wondering, how's he going to look coming back off the knee injury? Numbers were okay. What'd you see?
4: Well, I saw a lot of short passes. When he went downfield, it wasn't that successful. A lot of short passes, a short game. And it'll be interesting if they are successful running the ball, if he does try and take it downfield a little more, because running the ball successfully will bring those linebackers up and maybe open up the middle of the field.
3: All right, it's week two. There's a long way to go. Let's not get mistaken. I'm not saying it's a must-win game for the Colts, but I am saying this is a team that needs to win a football game. Mike, they were cruising last year. The injuries hit. It was a disastrous end of the season. Then they get blown out in week one. You don't want those bad vibes lingering.
4: There's no moral victories, right, in the NFL. But, I mean, there is something to playing well, and they didn't, and they got run on. And Kansas City is a team that ran on the Broncos in the first game. The Colts played the Chiefs last year without Kenneth Walker, and they missed 17 tackles. So they have to be sure tackling and gang tackling tonight.
3: Much more to come from Arrowhead in Kansas City as we approach kickoff between the Colts and the Chiefs. But when we return, Scott Graham joins us from our Progressive Insurance Studios. 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